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2: President Trump derailed the confirmation process for his own National Intelligence Director nominee.
3: It's a stunning development here, coming just hours before the president's pick to lead the intelligence community was due to appear at his hastily arranged confirmation hearing. President Trump says Jay Clayton is still his choice, but he's canceling the hearing, keeping mortgage watchdog Bill Pulte in as acting DNI, and threatening not to sign an extension of the surveillance tool known as FISA Section 702, unless it also includes the controversial mail-in ballot reforms and voting ID requirements of the Save America Act.
2: ABC's Stephen Portnoy. An early morning barn fire in Saratoga Springs, New York, has killed 17 horses. It happened at the Saratoga Casino Hotel Harness Racing Facility. Firefighters say when they arrived, the barn was already heavily engulfed. They were able to keep the blaze from spreading to nearby buildings. Despite economic concerns, Americans are still in a spending mood.
4: Retail sales jumped 0.9% last month, more than double the gain of April. Analysts say, though, that much of the increase came as a result of higher gas prices, which drove up receipts at service stations. Take out food and energy. Retail sales rose by 0.7%.
2: ABC's Jim Ryan. Archaeologists have uncovered artifacts from the Battle of Bunker Hill site in Charlestown, including parts of muskets, musket balls, teacups, tobacco pipes, and more. Bunker Hill, the first major battle of the American Revolution. Dave Packer, ABC News.
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7: From the WPVF 25 First Warning Weather Center, this is meteorologist Brooke Silvering. A few isolated showers around this evening as temperatures fall back into the low 80s through the overnight. Look for high temperatures as you head into your Thursday in the 90s. Mix of sun and clouds. Feels like temperatures in the triple digits with just a few afternoon storms. This trend through the weekend.
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10: Great radio stations across the land from our flagship 550 KTSA in San Antonio. It is the Joe Pags Show. Along with Polo, CJ's in for Sam. Appreciate her being along for the ride. And you're here, too. Glad to have everybody along for the ride. Going to get back to where we're on at the bottom of the hour with Dr. Sheila Nazarian. And it's a really great conversation because, A, you probably know her. Polo, do you know which show she started in? I never watched it, but there was some plastic surgery show on one of the networks that Dr. Sheila Nazarian was in charge of. Some sort of a, I don't think it was called Nip and Tuck. I think that was a drama or a comedy,
11: right,
10: or something. But
11: yeah, I don't recognize the name.
10: CJ, you happen to watch Dr. Sheila Nazarian on the TV?
12: No, I don't know who that
10: is. Polo, can you look it up for me, please?
11: Sure.
10: And it's spelled exactly how it sounds. There was a name of a show that I never watched, but that she was a plastic surgeon on it. She's on Fox all the time now. She's been on Newsmax a lot lately. She's somebody literally who escaped Iran with her mother. And when she was like 7 or 8 years old, we've had her on before, and she's great. And she has some concerns about this deal as well. We get into it. But again, let me let you all off the hook before you freak out. You're not MAGA, blah, blah. No, listen to me. I believe so. What? Go ahead.
11: Oh, sorry. I mean, when I bring up the Wikipedia on her, it says that she's best known as the host of a Netflix reality television series, Skin Decision, Before and After.
10: All right, so that's got to be plastic surgery, Skin Decision, before the plastic surgery and after the plastic surgery.
11: But, I mean, it also says that she's been, like, a guest star in, like, Real Housewives of Beverly Hills, Basketball Wives, Revenge Body.
10: She's all over the place.
11: Yeah.
10: A revenge body would be you got your body in good shape after somebody gave you crap, probably.
11: Yeah, it's with Khloe Kardashian, so there you go.
10: What's interesting is, if you go to her on Instagram, she, like, there's a whole page of her literally doing the surgeries. It's nasty, but it's hard not to watch it. It's one of those things. So, yeah, she's going to be on bottom of the hour. We'll get back into her run. And again, let me just make it as clear as I can. I trust that the president and the vice president have a good plan. This is not the final plan, and it shouldn't be, because it gives Iran way too much, in my opinion. All that said, I want to get into something off the beaten path that Polo sent my way. And this one's weird. Completely off the news path. I just want to know if you would do what this couple did. IVF, in vitro fertilization, they were able to conceive, had the fertilized egg implanted, went through the process of having the child, and the child isn't theirs. What? Let me give you the story from TMZ. Couple keeping baby that isn't genetically theirs, written by TMZ staff. And there's the couple. It's a white couple. I don't think I'm crossing any boundaries by saying the baby is at least brown. In the story, it probably will say the ethnicity of the baby. It's clear this is not this couple's child. A Florida couple who gave birth through IVF were shocked to learn the baby isn't genetically theirs, but they still want to be her mother and father, and they've struck a deal with biological parents. Here's the deal. Tiffany Score and Stephen Mills are suing Fertility Center of Orlando for allegedly implanting the wrong embryo. Tiffany gave birth to Shay Score Mills, who doesn't look like her Stephen, to say the least, I added. Tiffany and Stephen, who have finally reached a custody agreement with their daughter's biological parents, according to the court documents obtained by People 6 months after Tiffany gave birth. The filing says Tiffany and Stephen retain their rights to continue as Shay's permanent custodial parents. I mean, if I can describe it, she's blonde hair, blue-eyed, whiter than I could ever be, and the baby is black or Indian or something, and the lady's very happy. I mean, God bless him for wanting to keep the child. I'm just wondering, would you want to keep the child? I think the child should go to her biological parents, probably, but I'm a man. I don't carry children. I'll ask CJ in a minute what she would do. Tiffany and Steve announced in April that they've tracked down Shay's parents through genetic testing. A representative for the couple told People Tiffany and Steve recognize the public interest in the details of their IVF experience, and they appreciate the role the news media has played in bringing them and Shay to the point where Shay's genetic parents were able to be identified and fears about Shay's future have been settled. The rep continued, Tiffany and Steve are committed to respect their privacy concerns of Shay's genetic parents, with whom they have begun to and intend to continue to foster a relationship of friendship and trust. They're also committed to protecting Shay from harmful intrusion on her privacy. Tiffany and Steve have produced and stored 3 viable embryos with Fertility Center of Orlando and are now transporting their remaining embryo to another facility, according to the court docs. Fertility Center of Orlando announced in April that it will close down and be replaced by another facility. Well, I would think so. Make a mistake like that. So you go through the process. You can't do it the usual way, the natural way. You get IVF, which I am all for. You have the fertilized egg implanted in the mother's uterus. You assume that it's from the man and the woman who are having the baby. Baby comes out, ain't their baby. But they want to keep it. Napola, we're a couple of dudes. What would you do in this situation?
11: I don't know. That's tough. Because... did they mention what happened to their baby?
10: No. They just never implanted it. They implanted the wrong fertilized egg. They never implanted their egg.
11: I mean, I guess because they've already gone through that 9-month period of of expecting the baby and getting close to what they thought was their baby.
10: Right.
11: I guess at that point it becomes their baby. I mean.
10: But I mean, the parents of the child, the literal parents, genetic parents exist.
11: Yeah. But it sounds
10: and
11: like
10: clearly they were going through IVF as well because they had an egg there.
11: Yeah, and it sounds like they got paid off or whatever.
10: Oh, yeah. They've come to an understanding. An agreement means they got paid off.
11: Right, right.
10: All right, CJ, you're the mom here on the staff. Fill me in. What do you do?
12: I absolutely would keep the baby
10: really
12: nourished and grew inside of me for 9 months. Yeah, I mean, that's my baby. That would make sense to me.
10: But you know the parents wanted a baby, and the parents do exist. That doesn't matter?
12: I mean, if I'm the one who, you know, nourished it and made it grow, basically, yeah, that would be my baby.
10: This is exactly why men can't have babies, because I cannot relate. I'd be like, yeah, that's not my baby. You know what I mean? But you're saying without a doubt, because your body goes through all this stuff, then, of course, you're like, yeah. I did the work. Why am I not getting the baby? What's going on?
12: I would have a very hard time letting go of that child, yeah.
10: We got to open the lines. Couple of dudes and a woman, and of course she has a better perspective than either Polo Nora or I will ever have. 833-JOE-PAGS, 833-563-7247, joepags.com. Next question has to be this. How much money should this couple get from that fertility clinic that's now closed down? I mean, it's got to be in the millions of dollars, I would think. Can you imagine, like, the body of a child that's growing within you has no connection to you whatsoever, and the whole time you thought it did? The whole time, I wonder if it's going to look like me or look like my husband. I wonder if it's going to look like, you know, other siblings or maybe a relative. Comes out, and it's completely a different ethnicity, ancestry, race, and genetics. I would think they're going to be getting paid a lot of money. And now let's think about the kid. Baby's going to grow up, hopefully make it to adulthood and have a great life. But those aren't really your parents, but they are. They love you. She carried you for 9 months in gestation. She had you. Here you are. And this is your mom. This is your dad. You've got adoptive parents all the time, but this is a very different thing because she actually carried the baby. And you do have existing parents who had the same wish of conceiving a child through IVF. That's what makes it really so crazy to me, that the other parents wanted a baby too. Now, we don't know anything about them, so we don't know if they have a baby or not. But what if they're unable to conceive, and now there's a genetic child that they have that they're not allowed to have as their child? Now, it sounds like this couple is going to include them. This couple did nothing wrong, certainly. And the facility, my God, should be just, I mean, anybody who ran that place should have not a penny left because of how badly they should be sued. But I wonder what those of you watching and thinking, I wonder if you agree with CJ, and you probably do, she makes sense, or if you agree with Polo and me. Polo's like, he still wants to keep the baby. Polo, you want to keep it too, right?
11: I think you do. I think because you've already made that bond over those 9 months, you know? Now, if the original parents wanted the child back, I think I would be okay with that as well. But I wouldn't be the one saying, like, I don't want it. You know,
10: CJ, does it matter that the other parents might not have any other kids and this would be their only genetic child?
12: I don't know.
10: Wait, well, what do you mean you don't know? Just asking questions, just wondering. I mean, I get it. I mean, what you're saying makes a lot of sense. For me, I think that would play a role as well. But the good news is that the actual genetic parents are like, yeah, you can keep the baby. They made a deal, and Polo's right. I'm sure they got paid. But whatever they got paid, it should be doubled, tripled, or quadrupled by whoever was running that facility. Your thoughts, 833-JOE-PAGS, 833-563-7247, joepags.com. Definitely want to hear from you on this. I wonder what you think about it. This is, I mean, it's almost like you don't believe it. It's almost hard to believe that this really happened, but it did. And again, don't worry. As Rush would say, the get back to the issues crowd, we'll be getting back to the issues with Sheila Nazarian at the bottom of the hour. And you're going to be very happy to hear that. She's very, very smart and from Iran originally. And again, those of you are going to get all wound up because we're not like just trusting in Trump advance. We trust the MOU. And that's the MOU that Trump advance said yes to. So we trust that. But, yes, there is a light at the end of the tunnel. We don't think it's done by any means. And we think certainly that the end deal will benefit the United States and the Middle East at large much more than it should or will Iran. Meantime, I'm going to tell you about Incogni. 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You're at work. Your phone buzzes. It's your kid's number. You know the number. 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
10: Us. We've got Dr. Sheila Nazarian at the bottom of the hour. Polo says she was also on that show called The Doctors. That was daytime television. I don't remember her on there, but I didn't watch it that often. I saw it in passing a couple of times, but great interview. She's from Iran. She's got a great perspective on what's going on over there. Also fills us in, why didn't the Kurds, who were armed by President Trump, take those arms down to the people in Iran proper, because they're in the outskirts, sort of. Why not take the weapons down and try to overthrow the theocracy? That was the plan. And they just kept the weapons, which is kind of dumb. But then again, I understand why Kurds would be, you know, a little bit anxious when it comes to promises made by the United States, because George Herbert Walker Bush made them promises, and then Saddam Hussein ended up killing many of them after the Persian Gulf War. All that said, we're talking about a story right now where a husband and wife had their egg and sperm joined. They had a fertilized egg through IVF. Going to have that fertilized egg implanted in the mother, which happened. 9 months later, they have the baby. Doesn't look anything like them. It's a different ethnicity, different race, different everything. But they want to keep the baby because she carried it for 9 months. Now, the actual genetic parents do exist. And clearly, they had eggs at that same facility, at that same clinic, which is now closed down. But now that she has the baby, she wants to keep the baby. They're going to keep the baby. They made a deal with the genetic parents. I kind of feel for the genetic parents, but if they agree to a deal, it's fine. But how much money should this facility or the people who used to run it owe to both of these couples? And would you keep the child knowing that it had no connection to you whatsoever, familiarly, if that's a word, familiarly? Let's go to Kelly, Stockdale, Texas. What's going on, Kelly? Hi.
11: Hey, how's it going, man?
10: Living the dream.
11: My opinion, I'm a girl, obviously, so my opinion is that obviously you go through IVF because you want a child that looks like you genetically, right?
10: Yes.
11: Otherwise, you would go through the adoption route.
10: Yes.
11: So I would say, as compassion for the other couple, I would offer them to take over custody of that child, but I would want some kind of compensation, obviously from the clinic, but maybe like a surrogate fee or something that I just like, you know, took care of your baby for 9 months. But I think as out of compassion going through the same process, I would definitely like offer them their baby, like genetically that's theirs. And I still have more eggs that I have another chance. I definitely would want them to be like with their genetic people.
10: That's really interesting because it's a little different than what I've heard so far, but it makes sense what you say. So you have the child, you know it's not genetically yours, you know that the other couple wanted a baby, now they have one that could be genetically theirs, offer it to them first and then go from there. Because I think what this family did was, and I'm not saying they did the wrong thing, they said, look, we carried the child, we love the child, we want to keep the child, can we do something for you so that we can keep the child? And the genetic family said yes. It's okay. Let's do this. And we don't know how much money was changing hands or whatever. But I mean, your perspective is like the perspective I would have. Like, well, it's not really mine. And there's some couple that exists that it is theirs and they wanted a baby. But I guess after carrying it, right. Do you have any children, Kelly?
11: Zero. No.
10: So
11: no.
10: What I'm saying is,
11: my kids.
10: Right. And like my daughter CJ, who's working tonight with us. She's got a couple of great kids and I get it. You carry it for 9 months. That might change your perspective, I guess. As a man, I can never know that. That's why I wondered if you'd gone through that. So I guess that could change things.
11: I mean, maybe it could. I just think that like, I do have a sister that's gone through so much of the fertility troubles that I do think that like, if she had that happened to her
10: right.
11: and her kid was out there, she would totally want that kid that is genetically hers and her husband's that
10: gotcha.
11: Has gone through it for 10 years and couldn't.
10: No, it makes sense. I think your perspective makes a lot of sense and I appreciate it. Kelly, thank you. Appreciate you calling in. You know, that's the perspective I was looking at as well. This child does have parents that are genetic parents that wanted a baby, but I don't know. Now you look at it from the genetic parents' perspective and say, but this child grew inside somebody else's body. That's a different thing as well. So I don't know. I think that it's a tough, tough call. I don't fault them for wanting to keep the baby. I just wonder if you would make the same decision. Michelle, what do you think? Hi.
12: Hi, how you doing?
10: I'm living the dream.
12: I'm a mother. I do have 5 children. I didn't go through IVF, but if I were in that situation, I would not want to keep the child. It's not mine.
10: You would not? You'd say no.
12: I'd give the other couple the opportunity to... I want to give the other couple the opportunity to have their child. What if that's their only embryo and then they've lost out, you know?
10: Yeah.
12: So, bigger picture, I definitely would want to be compensated from the clinic, the doctor, but I would treat it similar like the other caller, like a surrogacy situation. Go from there.
10: No, Michelle, I think it makes a lot of sense. Your Bluetooth is kind of hard. It's cutting in and out, but definitely I understand where you're coming from. Again, I will never, ever, ever, never have the perspective of a woman who's carried a child. Michelle has had that. The previous caller did not have that. CJ certainly has had that. I just wonder, you know, where you came down on that. It's a tough call because this is a mistake that never, ever, ever, never should have happened. It shouldn't have. You trust the clinic with so much of your personal stuff, what you're trying to get done, you're trying to build this, you're trying to make a family, whatever, and they mess up this badly. It is such a tough equation for a man to ever deal with, and I understand that there are different perspectives, now that I've heard them, from women on the topic as well. I'm glad, here's what we know, without a doubt, this baby going to have a happy life because the family that's keeping her obviously really, really, really wanted to keep her because they love her. The family that is saying you can keep her and whatever they're getting in return out of love must be saying, yeah, you should keep her. I don't know if you're doing it out of, they don't want a child. They clearly want one. That's why they were in the same IVF facility. So it's a tough situation where I think good people probably made a really decent decision about the upbringing of this child and about the possibility of a successful life for the child. So I grant them kudos all the way around. And I want that doctor, not only should the doctor have to pay all sorts of money, but this is negligence, man. I mean, it feels criminal to me, whether it is or not. I'm not a lawyer, but it feels criminal to me. And I wonder if there can be charges. I mean, that is just unbelievably wrong what happened there. 833-JOE-PAGS, 833-563-7247, joepags.com. My interview with Sheriff Richard Mack about the attempted murder of America by George Soros and the left is up and running now on YouTube. JoePags.com/YouTube. 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
16: ABC News, I'm Dave Packer, leaving a dinner hosted by French President Emmanuel Macron at the Palace of Versailles tonight. President Trump told reporters that he signed the memorandum of understanding reached with Iran to end the war. It lifts the American blockade of Iranian ports, rewards Iran for reopening the Strait of Hormuz, and Iran reaffirms that it shall not procure or develop nuclear weapons. Storm preps now underway along the Texas and Louisiana Gulf Coast as Tropical Storm Arthur makes its way north. Meanwhile, a threat for more than 47 million Americans for severe weather across parts of the Midwest, including damaging winds, hail, flash flooding, and tornadoes. A New York judge sentenced Rex Heuermann, the Gilgo Beach serial killer, to life in prison. Heuermann admitted to murdering 8 women. In New York Central Park, an 18-year-old man dead after a carriage horse got loose. The tourist fell from that carriage. This is ABC News.
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25: From the WPBF 25 First 20 Weather Center, this is meteorologist Brooke Silvering. A few isolated showers around this evening as temperatures fall back into the low 80s through the overnight. Look for high temperatures as you head into your Thursday in the 90s. Mix of sun and clouds. Feels like temperatures in the triple digits with just a few afternoon storms. This trend through the weekend.
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27: I bet
10: mentioned it from the very beginning. When the president said we're going to Iran, I wasn't very happy about it. I didn't really want us to. But if we're going to, let's do the deed. Let's just get it done. If you're going to go in, make sure that you go in. And the bad guys that have been running that joint for 47 years shouldn't be there anymore. He literally said on night one, the Iranian people have a chance to get their country back for the first time in almost 50 years. And it might be the only chance they get. With this new deal, it doesn't appear as though that's happening right now. And that doesn't make me necessarily very happy. It doesn't make this young lady very happy either. Dr. Sheila Nazarian, of course, Iranian-American plastic surgeon, is here on Fox News. You see her all over the place. And a friend of ours. Sheila, good to see you again. How are you?
0: Great to see you, Joe. I'm equally as peeved as you are.
10: Well, you and I both heard what he said the first night, and you and I believed him. And I don't think the Iranian people have gotten a chance to get their country back. Did I miss something?
0: Well, I think what he did when he said, you know, help is coming, is I think he sent arms to the Kurds who ended up keeping it and not giving it to the people. So he mentioned that, you know, later on, actually recently, and he said, you know, I did send weapons and, you know, I think the Kurds kept them. So, yeah. No, I think he wanted regime change. I think he's backtracking on that a little bit to call this, you know, a win. But I don't think it's over. You know, I think this is kind of like a little bit of a pause. I think some of the things he's saying make no sense, which just makes me think that this is all like a smokescreen.
10: Yeah.
0: Like he literally came on, Joe, did you hear that? When he came on like yesterday, I think it was. And he was like, yeah, I'm going to have ISIS go deal with Hezbollah. Like it just like, you know what I mean? It just makes absolutely no sense.
10: I didn't hear that.
0: Yeah, he did. He went on TV and he's like, yeah, Israel's doing too much. Let's have Syria deal with Hezbollah. And I'm like,
10: that doesn't make any sense because they kind of agree. They agree with each other. Wait.
0: Right. So I'm like, why don't we have the Houthis go deal with Hamas? Like, it just makes no sense. A lot of the stuff that's happening. And it just, I don't think he's, you know, all of a sudden become a whole new person. I think there's a lot that is being said to either raise oil prices, calm the markets, or, you know, make the markets hit record highs. Bring down inflation, get us to win midterm elections, and open up the strait. You know, first step is what? Open up the strait and demine the strait. After that, we're going to go into 60 days of negotiation. Like, fine, we'll negotiate for 60 more days, whatever it takes, as long as oil is flowing, you know, oil prices are coming down, inflation's coming down, stock market keeps hitting record highs. So I don't think what he's saying right now, we should take it at face value. I think there's a lot of other things happening, but step one, open the strait, check, and we'll take it from there.
10: It is Dr. Sheila Nazarian. Go follow her everywhere. We follow each other on social media. She's amazing. She runs Fox News, the whole thing. And she's told me that she's got to do something with my eyelids. I mean, we've talked about this. Having said all of that, I think you nailed it when you mentioned that he armed the Kurds, and I think somebody got in his ear and said, this is the way to do it. The Kurds will take the arms. They'll go down. They'll arm the people. 90 million Iranians will then take on the 2 million who are sympathizers or loyalists to the IRGC, and they'll take them out. The Kurds never brought the arms down there. So that was a bad move in that you believe the Kurds. And I don't think the Kurds are going to be honest with us anyway because of the way we left them in Iraq back in the day, that we didn't take care of the Kurds then. I mean,
0: I don't think it's necessarily that, Joe. I think it's because the Kurds, you know, they're everywhere. They're in a lot of different territories, you know, kind of around the borders of Iran in the mountainous areas and kind of more isolated areas. They're not all homogenous. Okay. There's different sects.
10: I thought they were.
0: No, they're not all homogenous.
10: Okay.
0: And I think that they live in the neighborhood. And if there's no guarantee that there's going to be regime change, if they come and, you know, side with Israel and America against the Iranian regime and the Iranian regime is going to stay in place, that's a huge risk for the Kurds. So I don't think that they would not want to see regime change. I don't think they did things. I think they were calculating, you know, we think the Americans might be underestimating the Iranians here and the Iranian regime. We can't guarantee that they're going to be gone, and we are taking a massive risk of annihilation should they stay in place. So
10: That's sort of the comparison I'm making with Iraq. George Herbert Walker Bush made promises to the Kurds, although they might not be the same Kurds. I hear you, and I'll learn more about that for next time. Mm-hmm. But he made them promises. He said that he was going to keep them safe, and then they all died. I mean, right. Saddam Hussein killed them all. And I mean, that's just after the Persian Gulf War, not after the Iraq War, but after the Persian Gulf War, they helped us big time. And that helped us get Iraq out of Kuwait. And then they just all died. So I see why they'd be trepidatious. Having said that, why does the IRGC or the theocracy allow them to even exist? They're not following the same exact rules as the theocracy does. Why are they allowing them to exist? I don't want them to die, but how are there Kurds in Iran and getting away with it?
0: Well, I think, again, they're on the periphery. They're not like living, you know, in huge amounts in the cities, right? They're in the mountains, they're in the periphery, they're in the border with Iraq. So in order for the Iranian regime to make this a priority, they would literally have to tie up military personnel, arms, everything to go fight the Kurds in the mountains. Like, what do they care? They're in the mountains. Right. They're doing their own thing. Yeah.
10: And well, that makes sense. It's Dr. Sheila Nazarian. Always appreciate you coming on. So let's break down what we do, because I was really bothered a couple of weeks ago. I bet you probably were too, that Ahmadinejad was being talked about as an interim guy. I'm like, really? The guy who said the blood of the Jews should flow in the streets, that death to America chants were alive and well while he was in office. I know he doesn't get along with the Ayatollahs right now, but so what? Was Ahmadinejad the guy that you as an Iranian thought would be the right guy to put in place? Because I thought Pahlavi should be the guy, at least for 6 months. Then you have free and fair elections after that. What do you make of that alleged coalition that was going on between us, the Israelis, and Ahmadinejad?
0: So, Joe, I think it's a little bit of utopia to think that they're going to get to free and fair elections in 6 months. I think it's going to be a windy road.
10: Right.
0: This is a regime that is very smart. Think of the Iranian people in America and how smart they are and how successful they have become. Take that same brain and apply a different moral code to it and you have the regime. So to underestimate the regime and think that they've been in power for 47 years and we're going to have free and fair elections in 6 months is a little unrealistic. I think it's going to be a windy road, and I think we're going to have to tolerate certain people that might be able to throw some weight around and slowly take steps towards that. And we've seen it before. You know, Trump is always like, oh, I have, you know, great relationship with Putin. You know, I have a great relationship with him. I don't know. You know,
10: and it freaks the left out every time he says it. But I get what you're laying down. If you need to use Ahmadinejad for a minute, I get it, in sort of a transitory thing. It's sort of the same thing as this person who's running Venezuela right now, who is the vice president of Maduro. I mean, but she's, you know, in line, this Yeltsin Rodriguez, whatever her name is. But she's in line and doing what Trump wants. So Ahmadinejad could have been somebody that would be more trusted, certainly, than an Ayatollah system.
0: I'm not saying he could have been trusted. Like, I don't think I trust any of these people, like, at all. Zero.
10: He would have been easier to control, though, than the theocracy.
0: Maybe. I mean, and that might be his use, you know? So, you know, we can't apply our democracy. We can't apply, like, even democracy in Iran, Joe, is not going to look like democracy here. Right. I always said it from the beginning. It's going to be a mixture of El Salvador with, you know, millions of people in jail with their heads. Did you see those videos of like the El Salvadorian gang members?
10: Yes.
0: Yeah. So it has to be a mixture of that and democracy, which is what it was with the first Shah. You know, that was one of the big criticisms with the first Shah was, oh, he jails all the communists and put them into solitary confinement. You know, teachers aren't allowed to wear hijabs in the classrooms. It's so discriminatory against, you know, observant Muslims. But he was keeping his thumb on the opposition, and he saw what happens in that neighborhood when you let communism and Islamism run wild. So it's going to be, it's not the same. We can't apply the same type of government situation that we enjoy here in America to that neighborhood.
10: It's Dr. Sheila Nazarian. Let me ask you a little bit more about the Shah system before it was taken by the revolution, whatever we're calling it, that Jimmy Carter actually let it happen. But let's talk about the Shah system. I've seen videos from the 1970s, or film, I guess, from the 1970s. Women in bikinis, people enjoying the beach, people enjoying, you know, their life in a much more free fashion. You wouldn't be beaten to death if you didn't have your hijab on right. So how did they go from that to this? I mean, I would guess there were still a lot of people who followed Islam in Iran back in the day, or were there none? Because it is an Islamic country now because the government forces you to be, I get it. Most people are actually looking at Christianity. A lot of people are there are Jews living there that don't dare talk about it. And then there are people who don't believe in anything. But back then, wasn't it still basically a Muslim country? How did the Shah allow for all of that freedom, knowing what a theocracy that follows Islam very fundamentally does now?
0: Well, I mean, it's very similar to other countries. Like, look at how Turkey used to be. Very right. similar. Look at, parts of Dubai. If you go to a beach club in Dubai, it's so funny. I went there for the first time a couple years ago, and I looked on the internet and said, you have to cover yourself and, like, all this stuff. I get there. I'm at the Four Seasons Jumeirah. Everyone's naked. So I was like, I packed bomb. Let me go shopping. But, yeah, no, it was very European. Like, you know, and so was, you know, Lebanon was, you know, Christian and Muslim. And it's very similar, and it's a cautionary tale for America because – yes. You know, they installed the Ayatollah thinking that it's going to be an Islamic kind of belt to prevent communism from coming right. south from Russia. And, you know, they installed the Ayatollah. They didn't like the Shah because he didn't want to give cheap gas for many reasons. And yeah. yes, Carter is like the C word for all Iranians. Our left eye starts to twitch when we hear that name.
10: And I'll bet.
0: And so, yeah, you know, it quickly went to an Islamic country. Now, we see the same things here, right? They're like, I saw a teacher was just kicked out of a school system because she allowed yeah. Quran to be in her classroom, but not the Bible. I mean, right. we're seeing it, right? So this sort of like leftist, Marxist, communist, socialist alliance with these Islamists, which have nothing to do with one another and fundamentally would, kill each other, which we saw happen in Iran when the Muslims came into power. Yeah. They killed all the leftists that helped them get into power. But, you know, the one thing they have in common is they want to see the fall of America and the downfall of the West. They view as colonizers and pure evil. And so they join forces and forget the fact that, you know, Muslims will throw a, you know, LGBTQ person off of a roof.
10: Right.
0: Quick,
10: Queers for Palestine is the most ridiculous sign I've ever seen, and a lot of people fly that. It's Dr. Sheila Nazarian. So let me ask you this, and historically speaking, I think you probably know more about that place than I'll ever understand. I know what happened in Venezuela. Chavez lied and said, we're going to take the riches from the evil rich people and going to spread the wealth, and everybody's going to enjoy it. You're going to own all the stuff. And then he ended up keeping all the stuff, and he made sure the government controlled everything. And as he ate prime rib, you're eating your dog in the street. What did the people, the theocracy coming in, what did the revolution tell the people of Iran how this would be better for the Persian people that have a 3,000-year history, Sheila? How exactly do you – it's all going to be all for one for all? You're going to get the riches?
0: Yeah. Yep, exactly. Why is the Shah living in a castle while there's homeless people on the streets? There's no equity. Exact same, you know, promises of you'll be more free. You know, there'll be more equality as far as wealth is concerned. There'll be more opportunity. Same exact promises. Take Zoran Mamdani's campaign and rinse and repeat.
10: Well, then why exactly do the people of New York fall for that garbage then? You and I were calling it out as it was happening. He was doing Maduro's playbook. He was doing the Ayatollah's playbook. And they all said, hey, affordability. Yay, affordability. And there's no affordability now. And here's a guy that's out there complaining about the guy bringing in tons of jobs to New York City because he lives in a penthouse. So, I mean, why do we keep falling for the okey-doke? Can't we wake people up? I want to shake them about the shoulder, you know?
0: You know, Joe, when I was running for student body president in the fourth grade, what I did is I promised free ice cream Fridays.
10: I did not have your run for student class president in fourth grade on my card today, but this is great. So you make the promises when you run, and then you do what you want to do once you get it.
0: Exactly. And free is a very I don't know, it's very, very attractive to the people who, you know, maybe feel a little disenfranchised. Maybe they majored in gender studies and can't find a job right now. They think it's unfair. Their parents did college and now own a home. Well, I did college too, and now I'm just in debt. No one wants to hire me, and I'm living with my parents still. So right. I think there's a lot of disenfranchised young people, and the big block of people in Iran, as well as here, This all started on college campuses exactly the same. I remember when the flashbangs were going off at UCLA, you know, there's, we call it Tarangelis here. Westwood is little Iran. And all the elders were like, this sounds exactly like pre-revolutionary Iran on the college campuses, exact same.
10: It is Dr. Sheila Nazarian. Go to NazarianPlasticSurgery.com. Of course, world-class plastic surgeon. Also, great commentator on all things that are going on, especially she's from Iran. And we told the story last time of how you got out. As we're watching this unfold, I know that you still support the president. I certainly do as well. But we want some answers. We're not seeing the memorandum of understanding. We don't really know what's out there. Some people overseas are releasing something. They're calling it. We're not sure if that's really it. Who knows? What do you want to see happen? We know the theocracy is in place today, but the buzzing that I'm getting in the conservative circles in my ear and even some emails and direct messages I'm getting from powerful people, they're going, just take a breath. Exactly. He's working on it. So do you trust that?
0: Yes, I do. And I'll tell you, it's not without a single day of freak out on my end. I did have clinical depression about 3 days ago. And the next day I called similar friends in D.C. and they're like, just let it play out.
10: Right.
0: Take a deep breath. Everything's going to be OK. And so, you know, I feel better now.
10: We can't name them. But I mean, these are people that people watching, listening would know. And I'm going, really? Because remember, he said the theocracy would be gone or they'd get a chance to get their country back. Take a breath. No more shooting for a minute. The memorandum is there. Go ahead.
0: I will say this too. You know, I love General Jack Keane on Fox, and he was very angry even up to yesterday. But, you know, I've been going on Newsmax mostly in the last few days. Okay. And they always put me on with a general, like a retired general or, you know, somebody that was in strategic planning or military action. They are all so optimistic, Joe. That made me feel better. Yeah, there are like regime changes coming and it's coming soon. And I'm like, okay.
10: As an American of Iranian descent and somebody from Iran, what if you could press the button? I know you'd make the theocracy go away. That's not an option. What would you like to see happen in the next weeks, in the next months? What would be a positive outcome here? Because for me, and I'm Italian, I'm not Iranian. Yeah. I don't want the theocracy in place anymore. I think now is the time. What do you want to see happen?
0: You know, my husband has a friend who does some business in Iran, a good guy. And he basically said what he foresees in Iran is similar to Dubai as the most reasonable next step. So you're going to have the same regime in place, but they've realized that, you know, 90% of the country is going to overthrow them if they don't loosen up the grip a little bit. And we already see this in Tehran a little bit, that the women are walking around without hijabs. They're mostly locked. Yeah, there you can watch Wiki Piyadeh. Piyadeh means walking by foot. And there's a page on YouTube called Wiki, like Wikipedia, but it's Wiki Piyadeh. And somebody is just with like a 5K camera walking through the malls, walking through Tehran, walking through different areas. It's really funny. So, and a lot of women aren't wearing hijabs anymore. I think the most of them, you could still definitely get bothered. Don't get me wrong. It's still, you know, kind of an act of rebellion. But what he predicts, my husband's friend, is that it's going to become like Dubai. In other words, they're going to have to loosen the grip on women. They're going to have to give in a little bit on this iron fist of theocracy if they want to survive.
10: Dr. Sheila Nazarian, there's a lot more there. We got to hit a break on the radio show. Back after this. Stay here.
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11: From ABC News, I'm Dave Packer. At the G7, President Trump says he signed the Memorandum of Understanding with Iran.
12: Importantly, Iran has agreed that they will neither produce nor procure a nuclear weapon. Neither produce, because originally they said, they talked about that they will not develop a nuclear weapon. And some people found it okay. These guys didn't, in all fairness, but some people, but I didn't like it, said it won't develop. I said, what happens if they should buy it?
11: The Federal Reserve leaving interest rates unchanged today. ABC's Elizabeth Schulze.
13: What we're looking at now is a drastically different outlook for the Fed, in that at the start of this year, and even at the last meeting, we were expecting interest rate cuts. Well, now the possibility looks more likely from many Fed officials that it could be going higher.
11: Battening down the hatches in New Orleans as Tropical Storm Arthur zeroes in, Mayor Helena Moreno says the city's Office of Emergency Management will
14: monitor everything from our sewage and water board pumps to also, of course, a series of cameras across the city that monitor areas that are prone to flooding.
11: Meanwhile, a lightly outbreak of severe weather across parts of the Midwest, including damaging winds, hail, flash flooding, and tornadoes. Another warehouse fire in Los Angeles. This time the roof is covered in solar panels and now ammonia is being released. L.A. Fire Chief Jamie Moore says they've had to improvise.
15: We decided to use water-dropping helicopters to stop the majority of this fire from spreading throughout this building.
11: Concern about lithium-ion batteries inside the warehouse. Convicted Gilgo Beach serial killer Rex Huerman sentenced to life in prison today for the murders of eight women that he hired as escorts over 17 years. Before he was sentenced, Huerman faced a scolding from the judge.
16: Are you a little bit sorry for what you did to these poor innocent women? Eight women that you strangled to death, at least eight that we know of. Are you at least a little bit sorry for that? Yes?
17: Yes, I am.
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9: From the WPBF 25 First 20 Weather Center, this is meteorologist Brooke Silvering. A few isolated showers around this evening as temperatures fall back into the low 80s through the overnight. Look for high temperatures as you head into your Thursday in the 90s. Mix of sun and clouds. Feels like temperatures in the triple digits with just a few afternoon storms. This trend through the weekend.
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12: Great radio stations all over. Polo's here, along with CJ, in for Sam. It is the Joe Pags Show. Glad to have you. Chris Fenton at the bottom of the hour. He's a guy that is a movie producer talking about Hollywood being being sent overseas, or outsourcing Hollywood, or outsourcing entertainment. Doesn't make any sense. How do you bring entertainment manufacturing back into the United States? We talk about that. And then in the middle of it all, it turns out we grew up like 2 minutes from each other in South Florida. Just started talking about, hey, where did you go? What did you do? The whole thing was very interesting. It's a cool conversation with Chris. Make sure you stick around at the bottom of the hour. He's got some really good solutions about bringing back really big movie stars and bringing back production into the United States. I don't watch a ton of sports. I watch the finals, obviously. We talked a lot about the Spurs. Go Spurs, go. I'm a Yankees fan if I am watching baseball. Ended up watching a Boston Red Sox game the other day. Just happened to be on, and I put it on. I think it was the Red Sox versus the Texas Rangers in Fenway Park. And CJ and I were just talking about this. There was a contingent from Scotland who was there to watch the World Cup, who was in the stands at Fenway Park, just really making a raucous crowd. It was awesome. They were chanting soccer chants. I mean, CJ, have you seen the actual videos of this? It was actually very cool.
13: Yeah, I did.
12: I mean, it was pretty awesome. Now, you've got friends overseas. Do you know what they were chanting?
13: I don't.
12: Hey, football rocks. I'm from Scotland. I mean, who knows?
13: Yeah, something. Yeah.
12: A lot of guys wearing kilts and stuff. It was all very interesting, but it was cool because it brought a certain electricity to the atmosphere. It was an okay game as it was, but it was really cool to see that in the stands. So the people are rallying around sports more than they did when Colin Kaepernick was kneeling and flopping around and being an idiot during the national anthem. People were questioning Victor Wembanyama and why he was crossing his arms during the national anthem. I didn't take offense to it because I don't think that it was what people were pretending it was. I think that that's just traditionally what he does. He was out there, his eyes were closed, his head was down. I mean, he wasn't doing anything. I didn't think disrespectful. But that said, if you're not going to use sports as a political tool, I think a lot of people come back to it. I really do. I think a lot of people come back to sports if you're not going to use it as politics somehow. Unfortunately, people are using sports as politics again. For some reason, every year, a bunch of people do something they call Pride Month. Pride Month is where you have to recognize who people like to sleep with. Don't know what that's all about. No idea. You want to have relations with somebody of the same gender? We're proud of you for a month. Don't get it. I don't know why that seeps into sports or movies or TV shows or fill in the blank. It doesn't make sense. Now, NFL will do, I think October, and I could be wrong about this, but I think it's October, they'll wear more pink to sort of support women who are fighting breast cancer. That makes sense. I like that. But if you're celebrating the fact that people have made a decision about who they're going to sleep with and you think all of your sports teams have to do that, it doesn't make sense to me. I actually think it's kind of dumb. But here's the story from the Associated Press, and one wonders, will they be fair about the story? Because it turns out Major League Baseball is celebrating LGBTQ or LGBTQXYZ12++ spirit or something. They're celebrating it by welcoming people to the ballpark if they like to sleep with certain people, I guess. It's very strange to me. Here's the headline. AP photos, MLB teams celebrate LGBTQ+ community with ballpark pride nights. Woo! You like to sleep with those people. All but one Major League Baseball team will celebrate Pride Nights this season as a show of support for LGBTQ+ fans. MLB has been a leader among the four major pro U.S. sports in hosting Pride Nights, in part because its regular season overlaps with Pride Month in June. 29 teams are set to welcome LGBTQ+ fans for designated games this season. Many adopt rainbow-colored uniforms, patches, or logos, set up special signage around ballparks, and invite guests including community leaders and drag performers. Woo! Yes! Uh-huh. By the way, there are 30 MLB teams. Paul, who do you think the one team is that doesn't celebrate it?
14: I'm sure it's not San Francisco.
12: It's definitely not San Francisco. Any ideas who it is?
14: Maybe a team in Florida?
12: CJ, any idea what team it is that doesn't celebrate Pride?
13: I do not know. Sorry.
12: It was kind of a softball, pun intended, Polo. Kind of a softball. Texas Rangers.
14: Texas Rangers. That's a little surprising.
12: I mean, really? You thought the Rangers would because they're in Arlington?
14: I mean, just because.
12: Even the Dallas Cowboys during the whole kneeling during the national anthem thing, Jerry Jones brought out the team. They all knelt before the national anthem. Then they all stood for the national anthem to show the pride. So they figured out a way. He's figured out a way to circumvent it. And I don't know who owns the Texas Rangers today. I'm sure I could find it out easily. But I'm glad they don't. Why would they? It seems silly to support and show support for people. Hey, you like to sleep with that guy? Let's have a month for you. The Texas Rangers are the only franchise that does not host a Pride Night. The team said in a statement to the Associated Press that it's committed to making everyone feel welcome and included. And that means in our ballpark, at every game, and in all we do for both our fans and our employees. Pride Nights have drawn some pushback in recent years in baseball and beyond, chiefly from those who oppose LGBTQ+ inclusivity. On religious grounds, several NHL players opted out of wearing rainbow-colored jerseys on their team's Pride Nights earlier this season. And baseball has also had some players refuse to participate and speak out against specific elements of the celebrations. I mean, there's no reason to have a month where we honor who you like to sleep with, what your orientation is, whether you're confused about your gender. None of that is necessary. It's actually stupid. But there's another piece to this controversy. Some Major League Baseball players have said, I'm not doing Pride Night, and they're forced to wear hats or jerseys or something that has a rainbow on it. They're forced to. And Major League Baseball is now considering some sort of punishment or something because some players, like on the cap, and San Francisco's a team that you mentioned, Polo, on the San Francisco cap, the pitcher decided, I'm going to add a Bible verse. So the cap has a rainbow on it for the San Francisco logo, and he put a Bible verse on it. Here's that story, also from the AP. I wonder if the AP will say what the Bible verse is, because what these players are doing is actually very, very smart, man. It's masterful. MLB warns players about altering uniforms after Giants pitchers add Bible verses on Pride Night. It's a picture of a guy with a Bible verse. The Bible verse, it says Genesis 9:12-16. Out of San Francisco, Major League Baseball has warned players about writing on their uniforms after San Francisco starter Landon Roop, I'm not sure, he might say Raup, I'm not sure how he pronounces it, and two other pitchers added Bible verses to their Pride Night caps last week. Raup or Roop started the 5-1 loss to the Chicago Cubs on Friday night with the Gen 9:12-16 written on his cap. A portion of the Bible verse overlapped the rainbow San Francisco logo players wore for the Pride Night. San Francisco relievers JT Brubaker and Ryan Walker also added Bible verses to their caps. The same Bible verses, by the way, I'll add. Another Giants pitcher, left-hander Sam Hentges or something, wore the team's standard black cap with the orange logo instead of the Pride Night version. MLB issued a warning about future violations of the league's uniform policy. Quote, the writing on the cap violates our rules and are consistent with normal practices. We have warned the players about future violations, MLB said in its original statement. The league issued another statement Tuesday to elaborate, quote, to be clear, this routine verbal warning not to wear the hat in future games is not disciplinary and had absolutely nothing to do with the content of the message, MLB said. We respect the players' right to free expression. However, writing of any kind with any message is prohibited per Major League Baseball's uniform regulations, which provides in part that a player may not write, attach, blah, blah, blah, blah, blah, blah, blah, blah, blah, blah, blah, blah, blah, blah, blah, blah, blah, blah, blah, blah, blah, the writer wrote. You know what they left off? The Associated Press? You know what they left off? What those Bible verses are. Think about that. For some reason, the players all put Genesis 9:12-16 on their caps. Huh. That's interesting. What does that mean? Now, again, the cap already has been altered because some idiot put a rainbow logo instead of the San Francisco logo. So already it's been altered from what it normally would be. But we have to welcome people because they like to have relations with certain people. We have to welcome them and high five. Hey, you're doing that other dude? Great. That's okay. But the logo being a rainbow and then the Bible verses are connected. So I looked it up on Grok to make sure that I was correct about this. So I always want to be right, if I can be. Genesis 9:12-16 from the King James Version says, in verse 12, or section 12, and God said, this is the token of the covenant which I make between me and you and every living creature that is with you for perpetual generations. 13. I do set my bow in the cloud, and it shall be for a token of a covenant between me and the earth. 14. And it shall come to pass when I bring a cloud over the earth that the bow shall be seen in the cloud. 15. And I will remember my covenant, which is between me and you and every living creature of all flesh. And the water shall no more become a flood to destroy all flesh. 16. And the bow shall be in the cloud, and I will look upon it, that I may remember the everlasting covenant between God and every living creature of all flesh that is upon the earth. The bow promised by God is the rainbow. Keep in mind, these ridiculous teams are using the rainbow as some source of pride in people being gay or trans or bi or something. So when the Major League Baseball players decided they would put those verses on their cap, they were literally saying, my religion says this is what the rainbow is. Did anybody else report that? Maybe they did. Maybe everybody did. I know the Associated Press didn't, which is a a collection of reports from around the globe that are used by TV stations, radio stations, newspapers, magazines, online websites. Did anybody else report that those verses that they're in trouble for having on their cap literally say what people who believe in God believe the rainbow is? It's a sign from God. That's what it is. And you damn straight they should be able to wear it when you're taking that rainbow and making it something that's political or about sexual orientation or about sexual confusion or about gender confusion. God sent the rainbow. And I've been saying this forever. The fact that the alphabet organizations have tried to co-opt it and have been successful in co-opting it, I was not happy with that from the beginning. So these players are saying, you want to put a rainbow on my cap? I'm going to tell people why there's a rainbow on my cap, because God put it there. Not because of something that's some strange social experiment that you want to kiss up to somebody because of who it is they like to have relations with. 833-JOE-PAGS, 833-563-7247. 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My interview, my full interview with Sheriff Richard Mack about how George Soros and people like him are trying to murder America is up and running. Just go to joepags.com/YouTube, joepags.com/YouTube right now. 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

0: have you. Thanks. I appreciate you stopping by. It is the Joe Pag Show. Chris Fenton at the bottom of the hour. Don't miss a second of that. It's a pretty cool interview because the guy knows a lot about movies. He's a movie maker. He's a producer. And he's a guy who is saying that we are outsourcing like 60% of our production. 60%. That's crazy to me. So we'll have that at the bottom of the hour. Don't miss a second of that. 833-JOE-PAGS, 833-563-7247, joepags.com. Hillary Clinton said something stupid, and many of you will say, well, that's not surprising. Keep in mind, Hillary Clinton has been an election denier since 2016. Yes, she conceded that night. That's what the left always goes to. But Hillary Clinton also has been saying that she really did win, or she should have won, or has blamed everybody for why she didn't end up being inaugurated. At the end of the day, you got that ass kicked because you were a horrible candidate. As much as you tried to win, you didn't win because the American people weren't falling for the okey-doke. But Hillary Clinton continues to say stupid things. Now she's got an opinion on why Kamala Harris didn't win. Kamala Harris didn't win. Let me make this as clear as I can. Because she got over $2 billion to spend on a campaign. Kamala Harris didn't win because she was a ridiculous candidate. Ridiculous. I pray to all that is holy, please let Kamala Harris be the nominee again. Because that would be an easy one for any number of great candidates we'll have on the right. But Hillary Clinton cannot get out of her own way. Hillary Clinton is convinced that Joe Biden is at fault.
1: He made a terrible mistake. He made a terrible mistake for himself, his legacy, and for the country. He had said that he would not run again. And, you know, counterfactual narratives are always a bit tricky. But I believe if he had kept to that plan and said in, say, the late summer of 23 that he wasn't going to run, that he was going to pass, you know, the torch to the next generation, we would have had a real contest. And very sadly, I believe whoever emerged from that contest, whether it was the vice president or a governor or a senator or anybody else, would have beaten Donald Trump. So I think it was a terrible miscalculation on the part of President Biden. But once he didn't move and did not, you know, admit that he had said he was going to step aside and then decided not to and held on for as long as he did, we were in a terrible dilemma.
0: Now, I watched that very closely. I don't remember him saying, I'm not going to run again and then deciding to run again. I don't think he said that until he decided not to run again. And he was actually pushed out by people like Pelosi and people like Hillary Clinton. But her saying that anybody else could have beaten Trump is actually kind of stupid because $2 billion, you know, it can be a rock on the side of the road can beat somebody in an election if you got $2 billion to spend. Kamala Harris didn't win because she was a horrible, ridiculous candidate. Talking about horrible and ridiculous, CNN doesn't really do news anymore. I'm going to play you at least a part of this news report. They literally had somebody go out and grab a sample of the water in the reflecting pool that President Trump had fixed and to have it tested. I kid you not.
2: And we're going to scoop up a water sample to see if we can get this tested.
3: CNN independently took the sample of water and consulted with a pool store that regularly tests water to help read the results. It showed phosphate levels far higher than what is recommended to keep algae at bay based on estimates for a pool that holds 6.5 million gallons of water.
0: I just want you to understand, this is the network that Jim Acosta said, we're the news, we're the news.
4: If there's already some phosphate fertilizer in the water, that's really opportunistic, especially for the blue-green algae that can fix nitrogen. So
0: big
4: they are
0: news.
4: Having a field day out here, probably.
3: The Department of Interior says they believe some of the initial problem was residual algae that had accumulated in pipes and insists the filtration system called the ozone nanobubbler is working.
0: I mean, I just want you to understand. This is what CNN thinks is news now. Wait, CNN went and we grabbed a bottle of the water. We had it tested. That's what I do. So what pool owners do? I mean, this is news? What do they? There's nothing else going on the planet that CNN can cover? Really? And they wonder why we look at them as a laughing stock. This is not news. The AP wasn't news when you leave out half the story that they're wearing a Bible verse or Bible verses that talk about the rainbow. That would have been actually covering the story. It's crazy to me. It just is. 833-JOE-PAGS. 833-563-7247. JoePags.com. Chris Fenton, when we come back. Stay here.
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7: ABC News, I'm Dave Packer. At the G7, President Trump says he signed the Memorandum of Understanding with Iran. In it, Iran gets to keep its ballistic missiles and is rewarded for reopening the Strait of Hormuz. President Trump today.
8: We don't have to give them anything. But some people may want to invest. Like, what are you going to do? Say you can never, ever invest in a country? I mean, it's pretty tough. I don't mind being tough, but it's pretty crazy.
7: The Federal Reserve leaving interest rates unchanged today, but rates could go higher this year if inflationary pressures continue. Battening down the hatches in New Orleans as a tropical storm moves in, Arthur, residents chipping in to fill and pile up sandbags. Meanwhile, a likely outbreak of severe weather across parts of the Midwest, including damaging winds, hail, flash flooding, and tornadoes. Convicted Gilgo Beach serial killer Rex Huerman sentenced to life in prison today for the murders of eight women. He hired his escorts. This is ABC News.
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5: From the WPBF 25 First 20 Weather Center, this is meteorologist Brooke Silvering. A few isolated showers around this evening as temperatures fall back into the low 80s through the overnight. Look for high temperatures as you head into your Thursday in the 90s. Mix of sun and clouds. Feels like temperatures in the triple digits with just a few afternoon storms. This trend through the weekend.
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0: If I asked you where movies are made, where they're being produced, you would say Hollywood. You might even say, you know, in Texas, where a lot of people want to come and start doing some movies. So you might say Georgia. You might say New York City. What if I told you that 60% of the movies and the production is being done in a country that doesn't like us? That's true. I got that information from Chris Fenton. He's the producer of Bad Counselors. Got to go and see that movie. He's also author of Feeding the Dragon. Fenton-IBSC.com is the website. Chris, good to see you.
20: Hey, great to be back on with the best voice in creator community. So I'm totally honored.
0: I'm the one who's honored. It's a privilege. Thank you. Let's get into what I just said. You informed me, you educated me that we're not making all the movies here. The number is 60%. What does that relate to? 60% of the production? 60% of the actual filmmaking? What is going on with that 60% number?
20: Yeah, I mean, I think a lot of your audience probably is not a big fan of, say, California and Los Angeles, and probably is not a big fan of what we normally think of in terms of Hollywood. But when you think of the entertainment and the film and television industry as a whole, you need to think of it as a manufacturing hub. And the manufacturing of film and television employs about 3 million Americans across the country. Now, we've offshored 60% of that over recent years. It started back in the mid-90s when Canada started to put these big national incentives to lure our studios up there. But now over 80 countries have national level subsidies that are competing with us here, and we don't have one on the federal level. Now, the important part is when you think of where these manufacturing hubs are for the TV and film production, a majority of them are actually in the heartland. Georgia's probably the largest of them all. Then you got North Carolina, South Carolina, Tennessee, Kentucky, Texas, Louisiana, et cetera. This is not a California issue, and that's something very important to know.
0: Well, let me ask you this then, because that's very interesting. You're right. We're not big fans of the governance, at least of L.A. and of California, although it's a great state and there are a lot of good people there. But one would assume that if jobs are going offshore, they would be leaving Hollywood and Los Angeles proper. But you're saying it's not. I mean, the states that you just mentioned sound like red states to me. Is that really happening? And if so, why?
20: That's 100% the case. Well, I mean, just in LA, we've lost over 50,000 jobs just in the last 3 years. 58% of our television production has left us since 2022. Those are pretty crazy numbers.
0: Yeah.
20: But when you look down in Georgia, for instance, where they have some of the greatest facilities on earth, for instance, like Trilith Studios just outside of Atlanta, 31 sound stages, 1,000 acres of backlot. It's huge. It's bigger than any of the studios out here. They're down to that Atlanta area, down to about a 25% occupancy. 75% of the facilities there are either underutilized or completely empty. That's all happened in the last 4 years.
0: What is the China angle? Is China incentivizing movie making there? Because I think the last time we spoke, and it's been a while, and I apologize about that, but I think the last time we spoke, you were saying that China was actually directing what the studios were doing in Hollywood. In fact, owned and operated or at least subsidized by China, so they could change what movies were, what the moral value system was out of those movies and so on. So is that what we're talking about when we talk about China's inclusion here? Or did they literally take a lot of the production over to China proper where the CCP gets some sort of control of it?
20: Well, believe it or not, we're pretty much spread out over 80 nations worldwide. Wow. A lot of stuff is in Canada, Australia, South Africa, some in China, some in, say, Bulgaria or various Eastern European countries, a lot in the UK. So it's pretty spread out. China itself is a real conundrum for for Hollywood and something that we placated for way too long. And now it's bit us in the ass. If you look at, say, when I was last on the show, I talked about probably the decade prior and how we were essentially taking advantage of the golden goose, which was that market.
0: Yes.
20: And part of the way to get movies into that market was to create narratives and messaging that Beijing wanted told in the movies, in these Hollywood movies that were right. made for the United States, that were made for Europe. We were telling stories that were dictated to us by Beijing in those films in order to get access to their market. Not only that, we also had to teach them how to make their own movies. So we helped them become a world-class film industry themselves. When I talk to you, if we went back, say, 5 years prior to that, US was responsible for, say, 80 cents on every dollar made in that market. Today, it's less than 5 cents.
0: Wow, that's unbelievable. I think that we probably saw this all come to a head with that John Franco movie that China, Sony actually gave into China and said, we're not going to do this because they were actually showing, I think, North Korea in a bad light. And didn't they release that like virtually instead of even putting it in theaters? What was that all about?
20: Yeah, so that was the remake of that fantastic movie from the 80s called Red Dawn, where
0: right.
20: the Wolverines, you know, fought back essentially this, you know, military from South America or whatever that was taking over the U.S. In the remake, it was actually a Chinese military force that took over the U.S. and the Wolverines had to fight them back. When Beijing found out that the movie was made with China as a villain in the film, they threatened to blackball every single person, studio, financier, production company, et cetera, involved with that movie from ever having business in the China market again.
0: Wow.
20: And when you think about it now, you have vertically integrated companies, say Disney or Universal. So it's like not about just the movie itself. If you blackball a Disney from China, you're blackballing their merchandise, you're blackballing their magnificent theme park right outside of Shanghai, which is, by the way, owned 57% by the Chinese government.
0: Of course.
20: Same thing for Universal. There's a lot of big tentacles that they have ingrained in our multinationals here, where our multinationals have to comply with their directives.
0: I mean, John Cena literally said, our movie's going to premiere in the country of Taiwan. And China had a fit, and he actually apologized in Chinese because he called Taiwan a country. So are we taking the tentacles that China had out? Are they no longer as powerful as they were, or is it the same old thing? Because it sounds like there is a process to stop them from having so much sway in what it is that we produce.
20: All right. Well, to answer your question, it's a tricky one, but it's a great question. Are we still complying with Beijing directives? Yes, we are in terms of, and by the way, I'm not throwing myself in the mix, but I'm telling you, the Hollywood industry is. They are complying with Beijing directives in terms of trying to avoid anything sensitive to Beijing, something that's critical of Beijing, something that they know you can't show in China, like, say, a villain that's Chinese in a James Bond movie or a criminal that gets away from the cops. You can't show any of that. That is censored in Hollywood to make sure China's okay with it. But what we aren't doing anymore, which is the kind of stuff that I talked to you about last time, which is, say, in Iron Man 3, we were purposely putting in China subplots into the movie to placate Beijing. Or in the movie Looper with Bruce Willis and Joseph Gordon-Levitt, we actually changed the future of where the world was moving in a utopian sense to right. China when it originally was in the script as France.
0: Very, very interesting. It is Chris Fenton. Go and check out Bad Counselors. If they go to fenton-ibsc.com, do they find that movie, or where do they find that?
20: No, what they should do is go to badcounselors.com. Tickets
0: okay.
20: are on sale now. It comes out July 22nd. So get out there, buy tickets. This is a family comedy that parents can take their kids to, feel good about it. It's a nostalgia summer camp movie. I'm sure you spent some summers at summer camp. Oh, yeah. It brings back a lot of those memories. But then every kid that goes absolutely loves it because they're literally going through it for the next couple months right now. And we come out right after Chris Nolan's The Odyssey. So we're calling it the Summer of Badassy.
0: Nice. I love it. It is Chris Fenton. Go check that out, badcounselors.com. I did not go to summer camp. We didn't have the wherewithal, but I did go to band camp, and I was marching out in the hot sun in Florida. So I do. We have great camping memories, and I can't wait to go see this movie. Let me ask you something off the beaten path. When I was growing up, bar none, Burt Reynolds was the biggest movie star on the planet. If Burt Reynolds did the movie, it was going to do big business. I don't care if it was Smokey the Bandit or The End or what was the one, Sharky or something. I mean, if the guy did
20: Cannonball
0: the movie,
20: Run.
0: Cannonball Run. I mean, and there were a bunch of friends getting drunk and acting stupid in the movies, and you had Dean Martin showed up, and Dom DeLuise was always getting smacked around. Burt Reynolds was the biggest star. Didn't matter what he did. He was going to make that movie a big-time box office success. Today, I don't see that. Now, I can name Clooney and Brad Pitt and a few people that I guess are A-list stars, but it almost seems as though the franchises are taking over. Is that a good thing, do you think? Do we have a star that if they sign on to it, it's going to do great?
20: Well, I grew up in South Florida, so I remember Burt Reynolds being the biggest star we knew that was nearby. And I remember my dad taking me to Phil Foster Park on Singer Island to go watch Smokin' the Bandit getting
0: shot. Okay, stop. I got to stop you right now. I grew up in Palm Beach County. I'm from Lake Worth. I went to Atlantic High School and St. Louis High School. I actually played my saxophone on the Empress, which was a boat that went up and down the Intercoastal, and we took off from Phil Foster Park. I kid you not, in Riviera Beach. So you and I, what do we grow up next to each other? I think I'm older than you are, yeah. But I mean, it's like Burt Reynolds. I actually was sitting at my high school when he was filming one of the movies, and they were using it as the set, and we watched him walk in to do whatever movie it was. By then, he was already limping because of all the stunts that he did. But no, he lived right in Jupiter, and I actually played at the Burt Reynolds backstage lounge. I played my saxophone and flute with a little group that was a little trio there. Charles Nelson Reilly hit on me once at that. I kid you not. We have all. He said Charles would like to meet you, and I was like 17. I was like, I don't really want to meet him. So he didn't say he was hitting on me, but I had no idea that we had this connection. Now that we've told the audience all of our business, talk to me about it.
20: I got to one up you, or maybe not one up you, but another relevant story. So I grew up in Palm Beach, on Palm Beach Shores, which was a little town at the bottom of Singer Island.
0: Yeah,
20: across the Palm Beach Inlet from the Kennedy compound, right?
0: Nice.
20: And I went to a school called the Benjamin School growing up, and I was in band and I played the alto sax. And every year we would play the holiday, the holiday cheer at the Twin City Mall in Lake Park at the Palm Beach Lakes Mall down in West Palm Beach, which was down by the West Palm Beach Auditorium.
0: It was called the Palm Beach Mall, but it was on Palm Beach Lakes Boulevard. Yeah. Go ahead.
20: Yeah. So anyway, I think we might have been in the same sort of competing bands at one point too. So who knows?
0: Dude, I played with the Coasters. I was the saxophone guy with the Coasters at the Breakers and all up and down. What's funny though is
20: did you ever play at the Burt Reynolds Dinner Theater?
0: Yes. I played at the backstage lounge, which was at the theater.
20: Oh, okay.
0: So they would go and do the theater, and then all the players would come over and relax. Like John Wayne's son was there, David Wayne. He had all these people that were stars, and we were sort of in the corner playing some smooth jazz, you know, the entire time. I was 17, and again, the viewers don't care about this, but why the hell not? And I got it written up in the Palm Beach Post, excellent saxophones and fair flute. I never played flute out again after that. I didn't. I only played saxophone from then on. Yeah.
20: I bet you had did you have a baritone voice too? Were you in chorus at all or any of that stuff?
0: I sang at some local churches, I suppose, but the lines that I had to do were, I mean, it got boring after I wasn't like singing songs, I was at Palm Beach Junior College, which is now like Palm Beach State University or whatever. And, I was a music major. I was a saxophone performance major. So we grew up next door to each other. We had no idea. This is why I have you on. All right, so let's get it back. Burt Reynolds, huge star then. Do big stars matter anymore? And if not, why not? We kind of liked having our stars.
20: Yeah, the big stars are really the IP right now, right? So the intellectual property, the brands, the studios are such big corporations that really they've only learned how to recently take out these big $200 million tent poles. And for the most part, they got to be IP driven franchises, you know, like Fast and Furious Part 10 or, you know, a Marvel movie, that kind of a thing. The only real IP out there as far as an individual is concerned or the equivalent is probably Chris Nolan as a director, maybe Steven Spielberg. You know, it's really about, hey, are you going to go see the latest Marvel movie? Are you going to go see the latest Chris Nolan movie? If people say that, then you're probably going, well, wait a minute. If it's a person, maybe they are a star, right? Like the latest Tom Cruise movie or the latest, you don't really hear Timothy Chalamet, although he is a movie star, but he's, right. he's not really somebody where, oh, I'm going to go see the next Chalamet movie.
0: Well, yet. he's more known as a Knicks fan right now, I think. What's interesting about all that is it did draw me to the movie. I knew if Sylvester Stallone was going to be in it, whether it was Rocky or Rambo. I don't have a guy do two different characters that both really, really worked well. Or Arnold Schwarzenegger or you know, as I said, Burt Reynolds. I mean, today, maybe it's The Rock and Kevin Hart and that combination that works very, very well. But we kind of want that, don't we? I mean, why not go back to that? Because I know that you're saying movies are costing $250 million and they're not even making a profit. They were making great profits when they had a really great star.
20: Yeah, well, you know what's interesting about Chalamet, too, is that like there's a lot of knock on Hollywood for being overly woke or, you know, so left leaning or liberal or progressive or whatever. It's not making movies for everybody. Chalamet could have easily been one of those kind of stars where you're like, oh, he's tall and wavy and he doesn't really look like a, you know, a Burt Reynolds or a Rock. But he went out of his way to really build up that Heartland audience too, because he's a massive sports fan and he does the ESPN game day and he goes to the SEC games and he's a big Knicks guy and all that stuff. So it's interesting how he's played it in a way where he's trying to get all audiences to enjoy watching his stuff, which I think is really important because you've seen a lot of these stars really bias themselves in one part of the political ideology and then off fans to build somebody into the ability to be essentially a P-driven star. It takes a long time gestating, and it's actually very difficult in today's world because of all the influencer power out there, all the different fragmented sort of ways people are watching content. It's hard to take somebody and build them up the star of, say, a Cruise or Brad Pitt or a Tom Hanks or whatever. And that's why the true stars are actually almost old enough to be our grandparents.
0: Wow. I mean, that's kind of amazing. By the way, there's a little bit of a choppiness, though. Those listening and those watching, a little choppy, but we're here with Chris Fenton. I only had him on so we could talk about our childhood, to be honest with you, and our upbringing, both playing saxophone in Palm Beach County, Florida. Let me ask you this. Can we bring the manufacturing jobs back? And I want to compare it directly to the economic manufacturing that we've seen go offshore as well. President Trump's doing all he can, whether it be tariffs, whether it be, you know, some sort of penalty or punishment for Canada or China for being unfair with us, to incentivize coming back. He's letting you get rid of a tax deduct 100% of the building costs. If you're building a new manufacturing facility or a factory, hiring, if you hire a bunch of people, you get a tax abatement as well. How do you do that with producing movies? Can you bring the 60% that's offshore back on shore? Do you have to incentivize it somehow?
20: Yeah, no, it's a great question. It's actually very inexpensive for the country to do. It's essentially would be an American federal production incentive, which would be a tax credit on top of what already the states have, which would make us competitive with the 80 nations around the world that actually have nationalized credits. The beauty of it, though, is it's only spent if labor is actually hired in the states here, because we already have the infrastructure. There's no spending that's needed to be done to build new sound stages or to have any of the state of the art facilities that we already have. And on top of it, there's no training or any sort of education that's needed because we already have the world-class craftsmen here that have been flying elsewhere to go make movies. So it's a really simple thing to pull off. But Donald Trump, our president, is the only one that can do it right now. And I think this would be a great year to do it because it's the 250th birthday of the United States of America, and we can do a rebirth of USA filmmaking here right now this year, bring back the good jobs to American workers across the nation. This is not a California and Los Angeles thing. Right. This is red states, states that have supported Donald Trump. And then you get people like Brian Jack from down in Georgia. And
0: we're back after this in the Joe Pags Show. Stay here.
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0: Going to do it. Got to get out of here for tonight. That is Polo. That is CJ. I'm Joe. Same time, same place tomorrow. Another great show. Go check out the YouTube. Have a good night.
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6: From ABC News, I'm Dave Packer. In France for the G7, President Trump says he signed the 14-point agreement with Iran. Part of it, the reopening of the Strait of Hormuz. Another part, the U.S. would unfreeze $300 billion in an Iranian fund. Senate Minority Leader Chuck Schumer saying the White House has capitulated to the Iranian leadership.
7: Trump has done a very poor job of negotiating. We are worse off than we were when the war started. The Strait of Hormuz, under greater Iranian control now than then. The leadership of Iran, more militant now than then.
6: The agreement does say that Iran will no longer develop or procure nuclear weapons. The first named storm of the Atlantic hurricane season, Tropical Storm Arthur, taking aim at the Gulf Coast. Meanwhile, another storm system bringing tornado threats to the Midwest. ABC News Chief Meteorologist Ginger Zee is in Champaign, Illinois.
8: There is a line of tornado warnings within this tornado watch and severe thunderstorm watch that extends all the way back to Kansas. There are also flood alerts from Detroit to Lexington, Kentucky. Tropical Storm Arthur is twisting along that Gulf Coast, and we're going to see it move over Louisiana with 2 to 4 inch per hour rainfall rates in the areas, including parts of the Florida Panhandle.
6: Rex Uriman, known as the Gilgo Beach Killer, sentenced today to life in prison without the possibility of parole for the murder of at least 7 women off the coast of Long Island. Attorneys for Luigi Mangione now planning to present a psychiatric argument at his state murder trial. Defense attorneys allege Mangione suffered an extreme emotional disturbance. ABC News legal contributor Dan Abrams.
9: This is technically an effort to get a lesser conviction, meaning instead of murder, it could be manslaughter. If he's convicted of manslaughter instead of murder, you're talking about the possibility of a decade in prison instead of life in prison.
6: New York set to honor their NBA champion Knicks tomorrow with a ticker tape parade. 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
7: From the WPVF 25 First Warning Weather Center, this is meteorologist Brooke Silvering. A few isolated showers around this evening as temperatures fall back into the low 80s through the overnight. Look for high temperatures as you head into your Thursday in the 90s. Mix of sun and clouds. Feels like temperatures in the triple digits with just a few afternoon storms. This trend through the weekend.
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14: Welcome back, Lars Larson Show. It's a pleasure to be with you on a Wednesday. Got a little bit of gravel in my voice, an apology for that. But welcome to Honestly Provocative Talk Radio for America. 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In a moment, I want to describe for you one of the most insane things I've run into in a long, long time. Should California utilities be picking their contractors? In other words, the people who are going to enjoy access to hundreds of millions of dollars of work for electric utilities, gas utilities, water utilities, internet service utilities. I mean, California has 39 million residents. When you've got to supply that many people, those contracts are worth a gigantic amount of money. Now, how should they be handed out? And if you say based on merit, oh, perish the thought. California isn't going to do it based on merit. They're going to do it based on sexual orientation. And you're not going to believe it when I describe this for you, but I will document all of it. First, welcome to the program. If you want to join the best conversation in talk journalism, it's here every day at 866-HEY-LARS. That's 866-439-5277. Send your emails to talk@LarsLarson.com. And a shout out to our friends in St. Cloud, Minnesota, where they catch great talk radio all day long on WJON. That's AM 1240. And you can find my show there Monday through Friday as well. Then I want you to consider our X poll today. We put up a brand new poll question each and every day. You can find the question at Lars Larson Show on X. You can also find it on my website at LarsLarson.com. And if you thought handing out utility contracts based on sexual orientation was crazy, this is going to sound even worse. Consider that California, which now accounts for about 80% of all the cash welfare that is paid out in America. And I want you to let that number sink in for just a moment and consider what it means. In the entire country, you've got about 340 million people. Only about 40 million of them live in California. And yet somehow, California accounts for 80% of all the cash welfare assistance that is paid to households that are headed up by illegal aliens. And if your first reaction to that is, Lars, you must be crazy. Federal law forbids paying money to illegal aliens out of the welfare cash box. Well, it does. Except California and a few other states have found a workaround to get around the federal law. There's a brand new report out from Health and Human Services. And what they found is that almost $800 million in what is called TANF, that's temporary aid to needy families, what Americans used to call welfare or the dole, it is now handed out, almost $800 million of it, to about 85,000 households nationwide. Now, if you wonder, how are they paying out money to a household that is headed by illegal aliens? And the answer is one American kid. That's all you need. If you have one American kid in that household, then the household qualifies for cash welfare, even though the law says that welfare cannot be paid to people who are not legally in the country. But if it's a child, the law does not apply. Nor does the five-year limit, lifetime limit on welfare apply. Do you remember in the 1990s, you may or may not remember that, but the United States Congress said, we can't have people on welfare for their entire lives. We've got to put some kind of limit on it. So they put a five-year limit on welfare. Well, guess what? If you're the American child who's living in an illegal alien household, the five-year limit does not apply. The limit instead is that welfare can only be paid out to benefit that child, the American child, till age 18. Well, that means if an illegal alien family has one American child in the family and the child is 5 years old, you're going to have the federal government paying welfare benefits to that family for the next 13 years. And you say, well, that sounds like a rather barn door sized loophole, doesn't it? It absolutely does. It also means that when it comes to an American child, here's where the other rules don't apply. Donald Trump's one big beautiful bill, that had to do with saying to people, if you want to be on food stamps, welfare, Medicaid, Section 8, any of that, you've got to actually go out and work a job. And the only time you don't work a job is if you're disabled mentally or physically. If you have a small child living at home, you're not required to go out and work a job. If you are older than 65, or if you are younger than 18, then you don't have to work the job. But if you are a working age, able-bodied, sound of mind adult without a small child at home to take care of, then you have to work at least 20 hours a week. So that's the question. Should we be paying out welfare? And should the folks who are here in the country illegally get welfare when Americans in the same situation would not? Now, let me get back to California and their crazy new utility rules. City Journal, which is a good publication, City Journal reports California utilities will spend $43 billion on contractors. They hire fuel suppliers, surveyors, engineers, and all of that. And what does that do? It makes sure that water, gas, electric, and internet service is provided to the 39 million people that live in California. But under Democrat governors, the program has expanded to include gay-owned businesses. So what did they say? The California Public Utility Commission, about 3 years ago, almost 4 years ago, said, we want to have a goal that utility companies with annual revenues above $25 million should have to buy things from state-certified LGBT businesses. And they made requirements. How much of that utility company's business had to be provided in the way of contracts to gay or lesbian or bisexual or transgender-owned firms. And then you might wonder, because a lot of us do wonder about this, how in the world does somebody qualify to be an LGBT company? If you want to be a contractor, how do you do that? Well, we've had lots of experience with minority-owned businesses, female-owned businesses. So here's what California says. Applicants can get certified as LGBT. Attesting to their sexual preference, they need proof that a newspaper has identified them as LGBT. They need three letters from personal contracts that were written on company letterhead that say, yes, you are gay, or yes, you are bisexual, or yes, you are transgender. Now, the thing is, this kind of contracting in California is technically illegal, because 30 years ago this year, the voters in that state — I don't live in California. I did when I was a little kid for a short period of time, but I don't live in California today. But 30 years ago this year, voters approved Proposition 209. And what did that say? It said to the state of California, you are banned by law from granting treatment based on race, sex, or ethnicity in public employment, education, and contracting. So you've got California pushing the utility companies set aside a certain percentage, tens of millions of dollars, in contracts through the public utilities, and set them aside only for those people who are recognized as LGBT organizations. If you're not, you need not apply. And it appears to violate state law as well. So consider that California doesn't really have to care what the rules say. They will do whatever they want to, and they'll do whatever is politically correct. Back in a moment. Glad to get your calls at 866-HEY-LARS. That's 866-439-5277. Send your emails to talk at LarsLarson.com. Coming up, should private groups be able to wield federal enforcement power?

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8: Hey, welcome back to the Lars Larson Show, and apologies for that gravel in my voice, but don't worry about it. You're welcome to call if you want to join the conversation. 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Hey, Sean, welcome back to the program. John, are you there? Did we lose Sean? Hey, Joel, check on Sean and see if we can get him back on the line. I want to talk to him about what's going on in Tennessee, because there is a lawsuit that's been filed by the city of Springfield, Tennessee. They are facing a nuisance lawsuit by an Alabama nonprofit. The Pacific Legal Foundation is challenging the Clean Water Act's citizen lawsuit provision. Sean, are you there now?
9: Yes, hi. Thanks for having me.
8: Very good. Would you mind telling my audience what's going on in Springfield, Tennessee?
9: Well, Lars, we're representing free of charge the city of Springfield, Tennessee, which is a small, picturesque town a little north of Nashville. It's the subject of a nuisance lawsuit brought by a repeat litigant, the Tennessee Riverkeeper, which essentially goes around and tries to shake down small towns and businesses over what it alleges are violations of the Clean Water Act. The only problem is that our Constitution does not allow these private actors to bring these types of lawsuits, because this is essentially allowing private actors to exercise the executive power of the United States, which may only be represented by the president and his subordinates.
8: So why does Tennessee Riverkeeper believe it has the legal authority to come and threaten these lawsuits? Or do they believe that? Do they know that they're out of line, but they're not going to be called on it?
9: 1972 Clean Water Act, Congress put in what's known as a citizen suit provision, which allows any private individual to bring a claim that the United States Environmental Protection Agency has declined to bring, that the relevant state agency has declined to bring. So these private groups are allowed to second guess the enforcement discretion. And this really strikes at the heart of our democratic system of government, because, you know, our framers wanted to have elections where we put people into office to implement the people's will that elected them. And here, EPA has declined to bring this lawsuit, but Tennessee Riverkeeper is second-guessing that and thinking it knows better how to manage environmental concerns rather than our elected officials.
8: Okay, so Sean, I'm talking to Sean Radomski, who is with the Pacific Legal Foundation. I understand the issue is whether or not they even have the authority to bring the suit at all, but what are they actually suing over? What are they claiming is going on that EPA should be acting on but is not?
9: There are alleged overflows from a wastewater treatment plant. The only problem is that they're alleging these overflows happened years ago. They haven't alleged any overflow that's allegedly occurred within the past 11 months. So that really belies that there's any environmental concern. So because they've been sitting on this claim for months and years, and that just goes to show that there really is environmental harm here, because if they really believed that, they would have brought suit.
8: Well, in fact, if they really believe that, wouldn't the EPA itself have gone out and taken some kind of legal action? Did we lose Sean again? I hate it when we lose people on cell phones. That happens from time to time. Hey, Joel, would you mind checking on Sean? See if we can find this out. But this kind of shakedown, you know what it reminds me of? We've talked before about the fact that there are lots and lots of federal laws, like the Americans with Disabilities Act, which is used routinely by law firms who go out and they shake down businesses. They'll walk in or have somebody roll in a wheelchair, and they'll claim that somehow the business is discriminating against the disabled individual. And all they do is they effectively tell the business, if you'd like to pay us some money, tens of thousands of dollars, we can make the lawsuit go away. In other words, it's not much more legitimate than any kind of gang thug that came and said, gee, you've got a nice little candy shop here. It'd be a shame if it burned down. Sean is back on. That's Sean Radomski. So, Sean, in this case...
9: Yeah, you're making a reference to kind of like a mafia reference with that,
8: yep,
9: correct?
8: Yep, I am. And doesn't it feel like that, Sean?
9: Yeah, and what's interesting, so yeah, the mafia, if you think of the like five families in New York, they carve out their, this group, the Tennessee Riverkeeper, is actually part of an international group called Waterkeeper Alliance. You can go to the Waterkeeper Alliance website. There's an interactive map which shows you the various territories in which these groups operate, Tennessee Riverkeeper being Tennessee and northern Alabama. But these groups are all over the country. You have groups like Puget Sound Keeper Alliance up in the Seattle area. You have, where I'm from in Pennsylvania, you have the Friends of the Delaware River. And they operate in these territories. They bring these repeat lawsuits for small dollar amounts, but they just go for the quick settlement, the quick attorney's fees.
8: Yep. And the problem is, all it is it even possible to characterize it as anything but a shakedown?
9: It's really not. I mean, they only go after really the small towns, the small businesses who can't stand up for themselves and can't defend these lawsuits. But what we do at Pacific Legal Foundation is we provide free legal services to these companies, to these towns that wouldn't otherwise be able to pay for it. So we're in this for the long haul. We hope we win this at the district court, but we are prepared to take this up on appeal all the way to the United States Supreme Court if needed.
8: Okay, so if the Congress was actually doing its job, Sean, would there be a way for the Congress to rewrite the law to stall lawsuits like this if needed, but otherwise not allow them to be used as simply a shakedown?
9: Yes, there is a simple way. So this is a citizen suit provision that makes it that the civil penalties go to the U.S. Treasury. There are other citizen suit provisions out there, such as the Surface Mining, yep, Control Act, which has a private right of recovery. So you get your compensatory damages. That would not be an exercise of Article II's executive power. But unfortunately, Congress vested the executive power of private citizens in the Clean Water Act. So that's why we're fighting it.
8: Sean, thank you very much. That's Sean Radomski, who's an attorney at Pacific Legal Foundation. By the way, if you're worried about things like this, consider what AI can be used to do. Your phone rings at work, and you pick it up, and it's your kid's number. It's your adult child, and your kid's voice is on the phone saying, I've been in an accident, Dad, send money right away. you'd move heaven and earth to make that happen, wouldn't you? 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And here's what they do. 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
2: ABC News, I'm Dave Packer. In France, for the G7, President Trump says he signed a memorandum of understanding with Iran. Part of it, the reopening of the Strait of Hormuz. Back in Washington, Senate Minority Leader Chuck Schumer.
3: They knew that the Strait of Hormuz was a choke point. And Trump had no way to get them to release that without giving in so much on so many things to them. So we're in a national security disaster.
2: The first named storm of the Atlantic hurricane season, Tropical Storm Arthur, taking aim at the Gulf Coast. Meanwhile, another storm system is bringing tornado threats to the Midwest. Rex Heuermann, known as the Gilgo Beach Killer, sentenced today to life in prison without the possibility of parole for the murder of at least seven women off the coast of Long Island. The Federal Reserve has voted to keep interest rates where they are for now. New York set to honor the NBA champion Knicks tomorrow with a ticker tape parade. This is ABC News.
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11: From the WPBF 25 First 20 Weather Center, this is meteorologist Brooke Silvering. A few isolated showers around this evening as temperatures fall back into the low 80s through the overnight. Look for high temperatures as you head into your Thursday in the 90s. Mix of sun and clouds. Feels like temperatures in the triple digits with just a few afternoon storms. This trend through the weekend.
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14: Ah, welcome back to the Lars Larson Show. It's a pleasure to be with you on a Wednesday, and I know I've got some gravel in my voice. Hey, I want you to consider something. If you think about this, there are plenty of people out there in politics who have coattails. And what they mean by coattails is, if you take a look at, say, Bill Clinton, very good campaigner for himself. He appeared to have coattails as well. If Bill Clinton went out and campaigned on your behalf, and you were a longtime Democrat, or a Democrat at least, Bill Clinton's endorsement would do you a lot of good. Hillary Clinton, not nearly so much good. Barack Hussein Obama, not exactly a great campaigner for himself, but not exactly setting the world on fire when it comes to what his endorsements are worth. When it comes to Donald Trump, is there a way to actually put a dollar figure on what a Donald Trump endorsement is actually worth? I think we've got a number, and I'll make the case this way. But first, welcome to the Lars Larson Show. If you want to join the best conversation in talk journalism, it's 866-HEY-LARS. That's 866-439-5277. 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And, of course, naysayers always go to the head of the line. You want to vote in our X poll? You'll find the question at Lars Larson Show and at LarsLarson.com. So, how much is a Donald Trump endorsement in politics actually worth in dollar terms? It's worth about $100 million. And if you wonder, well, Lars, how in the world do you get to a number like that? Consider this. Donald Trump endorsed Georgia Lieutenant Governor Burt Jones. And he, in the Tuesday night election, so last night, in Georgia, it was not enough to get him over the finish line. You say, okay, well, who beat him? Well, Jones was defeated by a billionaire by the name of Rick Jackson. But Jackson did something that most people cannot afford to do. I mean, Tom Steyer in California did it. But Jackson spent $100 million of his own money. And now he's going to face the former mayor of Atlanta, Keisha Lance Bottoms, who served in the Biden administration in the fall election in November to decide who is going to be the next governor of Georgia. So if you say with a Donald Trump endorsement, you come close, but you do not win, as if somebody against you is spending $100 million of their own money to run as the Republican. So when I announced my campaign, I said to the political class, it protects itself. It is a cartel. And I said, I'm going to break it up. Well, tonight we shattered it. That was the comment from Rick Jackson, who found out you can beat a Donald Trump endorsement. It just may cost you a tenth of $1 billion. And if you've got a tenth of $1 billion, $100 million to spend, then maybe, maybe you can actually go out and win an election. Donald Trump's endorsement and his streak in both statewide and congressional Republican primaries, reported by Fox, snapped 2 weeks ago when his 11th hour endorsement of Republican Representative Randy Feenstra of Iowa was not enough to propel the three-term congressman to victory. But coming at the last minute, is that really a good, you know, criterion on which to base the judgment? Sounds like a Donald Trump endorsement is very, very powerful unless you happen to overwhelm it with a giant pile of money. Glad to get your calls. If you want to jump into the best conversation in talk journalism, there are a number of ways to take part. Number one, you can email talk@LarsLarson.com. Our X poll question, should illegal aliens be exempt from the welfare rules that Americans have to follow? I gave you the example that in the state of California, they are handing out cash welfare benefits to illegal alien families, even though federal law says it is illegal to give cash welfare benefits to illegal alien families. And they do it by saying the benefits are actually going not to the illegal aliens who head up the family, but to an American child who's in the family. And it gives them a real workaround. because they can pay the benefits to that family until that child turns 18, which may be a lot longer than the 5 years that is the limit for Americans. So consider not just the irony, consider the hypocrisy of telling Americans, if you want to be on welfare, if you want to collect welfare, if you want to collect food stamps, you want to collect any of these benefits, number one, you have to work. Illegal aliens don't have to. Number two, you have to have a limit of 5 years, but not for illegal aliens. Number three, if you've got small children, but children who are now in their late teens and they're living at home, you have to go to work at least 20 hours a week, not when it comes to illegal aliens. Households headed by immigration status ineligible parents can receive child-only cash assistance under a plan that bypasses the rules and allows support to continue from birth all the way to age 18. Now consider what's happened. In the whole country, they spend almost $800 million on temporary assistance to needy families, otherwise known as TANF, that is paid out to families headed up by illegal aliens, but with an American child. So that baby is not just an anchor baby. That baby is the welfare ticket baby. If you have the baby, if you have a child, and you can claim that that child is an American, even if all you're doing is saying, yes, my child was born on American soil, don't bet that the welfare office is going to demand very much proof that your child is actually an American child, because that's never been the case. And frankly, it's one of the reasons that the last couple of weeks I've been very frustrated by the United States Supreme Court. And I'll tell you why. Because the Supreme Court is going to decide the question of birthright citizenship. And I honestly believe that the U.S. Supreme Court is going to decide the way it should be. And that is, they're going to say, if your parents were not in the United States legally, it doesn't matter if you're born here or not, you are not an American citizen. And I figure that what the U.S. Supreme Court is doing, they have 23 decisions that they're going to release in the next couple of weeks before the end of June. That's how they do it. They dump out the decisions at the last minute. But I think they're holding back on birthright citizenship because they know that it is a political hand grenade, and that when they release it, Americans are going to react. Thanks for listening. I got to give you a little advice, though, on traveling this summer. What would happen if you got sick while you're traveling this summer? Whether you're flying across America or taking a road trip or maybe just heading out with the family, the last thing you want is to be away from home without the medication you rely on. And that's why it makes sense to prepare before you travel. 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I use them. The procedure is very, very easy. It's not very hard at all. Glad to have you with me on a Wednesday, even with all the gravel in my voice. Coming up in a moment, a Christian family that owns a small-town bakery chose to celebrate Nuclear Family Month instead of Pride Month, and now they're getting backlash and boycotts and threats. We'll talk about that coming up next.

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11: Welcome back to the Lars Larson Show. It's a pleasure to be with you, and I'm inviting to join the program tonight Joshua Streblow, who is owner of Carl's Bakery in Granite Falls, Minnesota. Joshua, sorry about the gravelly voice tonight. It kind of goes with the territory for me, like maybe calloused hands go for bakers, or I guess burns on your elbows. Whatever it is, that's the standard threat when you work in the bakery business. This is the threat when you work in radio. But welcome to the program.
12: Yeah, no, I it's a double trip because we have a livestock farm on the side, and I'm a baker, so I get the calluses and the burns.
11: Oh my goodness! So life, wow. So you're wearing a lot of hats. Would you mind telling my audience why it is that a small town bakery that just wanted to celebrate Nuclear Family Month, which, by the way, I'm totally in favor of celebrating Nuclear Family Month instead of Pride Month, what's that done to you in the community? What kind of blowback are you getting?
12: Well, we've gotten a lot of blowback. Some of it local. It starts to get the blowback gets, you know, exponentially greater when it starts, you know, hitting social media and getting shared, and we start getting articles written about it and all that sort of thing. And
11: sure.
12: And that, and, you know, so we've gotten a lot of that, but we also have gotten, you know, exponentially more support for it. And actually I find that far more encouraging than the discouragement that all the blowback back brings, you know. That's a lot of noise. You know, we live in the land of 10 billion mosquitoes here out in Minnesota. We got a pretty thick skins. And so, you know, I'm kind of used to putting up with that, but, you know, the desire on people's part to just see, hey, you know what, we want to see truth, goodness, and beauty, you know, and some common sense put back in the public sphere, and business owners actually, you know, embrace that and own it and live it. Like that to us is the bigger message out of all of this.
11: I'm talking to Joshua Streblow, who's owner of Carl's Bakery in Granite Falls, Minnesota. Now, from a distance, you understand an awful lot of people's point of view about Minnesota. I've been in the state a couple of times, but it's viewed from a distance as a very, very liberal place. But a small town like Granite Falls, is that a hotbed of liberal activity, or is it more a little red spot in a big blue state?
12: Well, quite honestly, Granite Falls is a little bit of an anomaly. We're right next to South Dakota. I think the majority of people that live in Granite Falls and around here would really just prefer that South Dakota would annex us. We would gladly jump on that, you know, petition. But Granite Falls proper does have quite a bit of like Twin Cities metro influence in it, which is why in a few days here we have a drag show celebrating Pride just up the street from the bakery. So the majority of our customer base, the majority of the people that we live among, they are, you know, conservative, thoroughly, you know, red, politically, heavy Christian influence, but we have this very significant kind of encroaching evil that is right on our doorstep.
11: Have you thought about asking South Dakota to annex you? Because, you know, there's a movement like that out west in which parts of the state of Oregon are asking Idaho to annex them, and entire counties, not just cities.
12: Yeah, no, actually a petition actually was started here a few years back. It didn't go anywhere, but you know, we get enough of this craziness. I think we're kind of at a pivot point in the state. You know, either you know, we've crossed a red line and there's pushback, or we've crossed a Rubicon and there's no recovery. You know, it's kind of either or right now. We're right. You know, I think people are just holding their breath, you know, as to how much nonsense are we going to put up with, or is the game lost?
11: Yeah,
12: you know, and we're fighting optimistically, and we're saying, nope, there's still a possibility of turning this around.
11: You know what, Joshua, I'm glad to hear the optimism, because, frankly, I think we're turning around a corner as well. Because I've had decades as a reporter and a guy who's worked in radio and television, I've had decades of the pride this and pride that, and the misappropriation of the rainbow, which, you know, the rainbow as a symbol has belonged to Christians as a promise from God for about 2,000 years. And it's only been in about the last 50 years that the gay community has adopted and misappropriated it. So for all the talk that the left has about misappropriation of culture, I'd say that's one of the most direct misappropriations of culture.
12: Yeah. And it's very specific.
11: It is very specific. It was a promise. And I think they took that one deliberately. So it sounds like it's going to work out well. And frankly, I'm getting the sense that even big companies, the ones in the big cities that always go woke, that they're starting to realize this is not going over well with their customers, and they're going to have to back off, or they're going to suffer the financial consequences.
12: Right. And actually, to me, I see it as a little bit of a waiting game as well. So my wife and I, Randy, we've been married for 27 years. We have 9 kids, and our kids are starting to get married.
11: Talk about blessings.
12: We're starting to have.
11: Wow.
12: Yeah, absolutely. And that's why we do what we do. That's why we're able to do all that we're doing and build what we're building. We're starting to have grandkids. I'm from a family of 10, and I have siblings around in the area. Bottom line, what we're fighting against, it's a culture of death. And it's going nowhere. There's a generational. They're stagnated. I mean, there is no generational succession when you don't actually have family, prioritize families and children, and follow the rules that God made for mankind to thrive. So you give it a few years, and people like us, conservatives, Christians, people that, you know, love children and are actually want to build things instead of just simply tear things down.
11: Yep.
12: The field will be ours just by default.
11: I think you're right. And frankly, Joshua, I remember I actually had met a few times the people from a little bakery you might have heard of called Sweet Cakes by Melissa. And they ended up getting all kinds of grief simply because they said, we're not going to do things that violate our closely held religious beliefs. No insult to you. They had plenty of customers that they had come to know were, in fact, gay, but they just said, we're not going to take part in homosexual weddings, and they got punished for it. I'm glad to hear that things are working out well for Carl's Bakery. That is the owner of Carl's Bakery, and that's Joshua Streblo. Joshua, thank you very much. I appreciate the time. By the way, Father's Day is coming up, and if you don't know yet what to get Dad, I've got the answer because I've got one myself. Skip the random last-minute gift and get Dad something he'll actually use, the Chef IQ Smart Thermometer. I've got one. Actually, I've got three of them. It connects to your smartphone, tells you exactly when your food is done. 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
4: From ABC News, I'm Dave Packer. President Trump says he signed the peace deal with Iran, as does Iran's president. It lifts the American blockade of Iranian ports, rewards Iran for reopening the Strait of Hormuz, and lays the groundwork for 60 days of nuclear talks.
5: Iran reaffirms that it shall not procure or develop nuclear weapons. Reaffirms because it made that same pledge in the first line of the Obama nuclear deal. But unlike that deal, Iran's agreement with President Trump includes no other nuclear commitments. Just a pledge to keep talking, including about how Iran could dispose of its highly enriched uranium.
4: ABC's Rachel Scott. The Gulf Coast bracing for a tropical storm wallop. ABC's Melissa Adan is in Galveston, Texas.
6: The first named storm of the season, and we've been feeling these winds all throughout the day. At one point, you know, gusts of 40, 41 mile per hour wind. That qualifies it for a tropical storm. See, big threats are the storm surge. Some parts reporting it could get up to 4 feet of storm surge, at least throughout the Texas Gulf Coast area.
4: In court today, families of women killed by Gilgo Beach serial killer Rex Uhrman on the day he was sentenced to life.
7: Families coming face to face with the monster. In a 17-year killing spree, Rex Uhrman murdered 8 women he hired as escorts. When it was his turn to speak, Uhrman gave those families nothing.
8: The words I would say have no meaning.
7: The judge, indignant, sent Uhrman to prison for life. Families shouting him out of the room. After a 33-year nightmare.
4: ABC's Aaron Katursky. Los Angeles issuing a smoke advisory for unhealthy air as a huge warehouse fire burns in Boyle Heights. An 18-year-old passenger in a horse-drawn carriage in New York City Central Park has died. He fell off as the horse bolted and crashed into another carriage. Ron Duvua.
9: I saw the horse stumble, and his friend was right next door to him, and then it just collided and it turned into a mess.
4: You're listening to ABC News.
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4: From the WPBF 25 First 20 Weather Center, this is meteorologist Brooke Silvering. A few isolated showers around this evening as temperatures fall back into the low 80s through the overnight. Look for high temperatures as you head into your Thursday in the 90s. Mix of sun and clouds. Feels like temperatures in the triple digits with just a few afternoon storms. This trend through the weekend.
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11: Welcome back. Lars Larson Show. Yeah, I got a little gravel in my voice tonight, but forget about that. This is honestly provocative talk radio for the United States of America. 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And as always, naysayers go to the head of the line, always have and always will. Let me give you an idea of what's coming up this hour, and then I'll get straight to your calls. Canada wants to keep kids off social media till they're 16 years of age. Should America follow their lead, or would that create more problems than it solves? J.D. Vance sat down with a panel that spent years attacking him, The View. Was it a tough interview or an ambush? A California city just approved a $4 billion budget on one-time funds for a city of fewer than 500,000 people. And should taxpayers trust a spending plan built on money that won't be there next year? Take a moment to vote, cast a vote in our X poll. We put up a brand new poll question every day. Today's question, should illegal aliens be exempt from the welfare rules that American citizens have to follow to receive welfare? I'm going to answer that one no. You can find the question at Lars Larson Show and at LarsLarson.com and brought to you by AMAC. 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AMAC is better, better for you and better for America. Let me go first to Scott. Hey, Scott, welcome to the program. Thanks for the call from California. What's on your mind?
12: Hello, Lars. What prompted the call was your talk with that baker and the nuclear family thing.
11: Oh, from Granite Falls, Joshua Streblow from Granite Falls, Minnesota, and Carl's Bakery.
12: Yeah.
11: And he's getting all kinds of blowback because he and his family decided to celebrate the nuclear family. What's wrong with that?
12: Well, it also sounds like he's getting a great deal of appreciation. But what I wanted to talk about, it reminded me of that baker in Colorado that refused to bake a cake for a gay wedding, I believe it was.
11: It was.
12: Shortly after that, there was a photographer in New York who declined to photograph a gay wedding.
11: Yep.
12: And the judge in the New York photographer case was just opened my eyes, and I'm not an attorney, but I was shown over a long period of time by an attorney how to look at this stuff. And what the judge said was, look, the way you have your business set up, you are saying, I'm open to the public, come one, come all. Okay, so that's an offer.
11: Yep, that is true.
12: And somebody shows up and, somebody shows up and says, I want you to photograph a gay wedding. You find it that you're not going to do that. Well, you just violated your own offer. So the workaround here.
11: I can tell you when I want you to say what you have to say, but Scott, I'm going to tell you why you're completely wrong on this one. I hate to do that, but I got to do it. So go ahead.
12: Okay, so the workaround is to have a private contract bakery, a private contract photography service. That's the workaround. Just don't contract with them. Okay, that's all I had to say.
11: Okay, but Scott, can I tell you why that judge and your friends who say that's the way you have to look at it are completely wrong? And here's where...
12: Go ahead.
11: If you open up a diner and you say, we will sell food to people, and then somebody who's black walks in, sits down at your counter, and orders the food that you sell... then you can say, and if you were to say, we don't serve black people here, you'd be in trouble because you'd be breaking the law. You'd be violating that person's rights. The difference when it comes to the bakery, when it comes to the florist, there was a florist who was targeted this way. The difference when it comes to the photographer is that all of those call for somebody to do creative work that is unique to that client. That is, if you walk in and ask for a cup of coffee at a diner, it's the same cup of coffee they give to everyone. But if you say, I want you to create a photograph that honors and celebrates my gay wedding, then in that case, you're asking the photographer to create something unique and new. And that is not something where you say, well, you're open to one, you have to be open to all. Because all of that creative work is done. You know, it'd be like me saying, I want you to make a cake for me that celebrates Adolf Hitler's birthday. And if somebody said, I'm not going to do that for you. Or if I said, I want a cake that celebrates the birthday of Jesus Christ. And the Muslim bakery shop said, we're not going to make that for you because Jesus was but a minor prophet. He was not the savior of mankind. That's where you're asking people to go out and create something that is brand new and unique to each and every one of their clients. That's what you're talking about, having an individual contract. When you walk into a bake, if you walk into a bakery and say, I want that cake you have in the window, you're buying something they've already made. But if you say, I want you to make me a cake that has two women on top of a wedding cake for a lesbian wedding, you're asking them to create something unique, aren't you?
12: Well, yes, but the private contract aspect trumps all of that.
11: Well,
12: I'll let you go.
11: Maybe. And it might. I appreciate your phone call, but I don't think it solves it, because how do you run a business like a bakery and say we're open to all, but every single thing that we buy or everything we sell, say every time we sell a cupcake, we have to have a separate contract that identifies that cupcake as a unique creation just for the one customer? Not sure that works. And the same thing with the photographer, although the photographer and the florist, all of them are doing individual work. When you go to a photographer, say, I'd like you to come and shoot pictures at my wedding, you're asking them to do a specific job on a specific date for a specific client. Automatically, that's already a separate contract. It's not as though you walk in and you're able to pick a photographer's work off the shelf when they're coming to your wedding to do the photography as a unique one-off kind of contract. So I get your point, but I don't think it necessarily solves the problem, because unfortunately, the gay community in this country, they have decided that they are going to attack. They are going to attack and attack, and they're going to demand that you somehow, well, I guess, honor what it is they're doing, even if your personally closely held beliefs do not allow you to honor, let's say, a gay wedding or a lesbian wedding, that they're going to demand it, and they're going to demand it because they want the government and they want the sanction of the rest of the people of this country. I don't think they're going to get it. I think Americans are going to say, we will tolerate you. We will accept you. We will do business with you. You are allowed to live in our communities, but we do not have to celebrate what you represent in your personal behavior. You don't have to do that. By the way, I want to tell you something. I take supplements every single day. And if I'm taking a supplement, I don't just want better numbers on a lab test that happens once a year. I want to actually feel the difference. 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
10: Hey, welcome back to the Lars Larson Show. I know you can hear the gravel in my voice, and I would imagine that David Bozell can hear it as well. But don't worry about it. David, thanks for coming on the show.
11: Larson.
10: Hey,
11: Mr.
10: it does.
11: Larson, what happened?
10: It does. It goes to the territory. It's air conditioning in the summer. It's seasonal allergies, probably 100 different things. But I want to ask you about this. Because I work for a living, I couldn't sit and watch the entire appearance on The View by Vice President J.D. Vance. But based on what I read about it, based on the little bit I did see, and some of the pull-out sound bites, I think J.D. Vance acquitted himself well. And I thought the ladies of The View were just about as crazy as they usually are. Do you think that was a fair interview for J.D. Vance to walk into?
11: I'll be honest with you, Lawrence, I kind of thought it was a little bit of a yawner, the whole affair, because of what you just described. And I'll filibuster so you don't have to, you know, have to hurt your throat any more than you have to. But he acquitted himself quite well. Sure, Joy Behar came in with some insults, and Anna Cabrera just couldn't shut up as they wanted to cut to commercial break, and Whoopi Goldberg had to scold her. It was the types of questions that you would expect. They tried to draw a line in the sand, create some separation between J.D. Vance and the president on Epstein, on immigration, on gas prices, on Iran. He got some tough questions, as he should, but he acquitted himself quite well. Folks need to understand, the Federal Communications Commission is kind of like the eye of Sauron right now when it comes to ABC. All right, and they've got ABC, you know, in the crosshairs of an investigation.
10: Yep.
11: And they've got you know, specifically The View, and ABC is trying to defend The View. It's calling it, and I quote, a bona fide news program, close quote, if you can believe that.
10: Yep.
11: And you know, the FCC is looking at research provided to it, you know, almost by MRC, saying, showing, look, they had 130 political guests last year. 128 of them were self-identified liberals. The other two, and we were being generous, the other two were Cheryl Hines, the wife of RFK Jr., and MTG, who had just declared her feud with Donald Trump. So bona fide news is not The View. So.
10: But see, when you say that phrase, the last person in major media that I can remember that being applied to is Howard Stern, where they decided that he was a bona fide news program. And I thought, well, that kind of cuts both ways, doesn't it? Because it may take some obligation off, but it also puts an obligation on the person to try to live up to that, does it not?
11: Well, at least, at least with Howard, I think his defense was that he had Robin doing the news bit at the end of the show. So, you know, you could, yes, it was just, you know, shock and awe for most of the show, but he had Robin doing, you know, the news rotation at the end. So that was how I think he got around that. With The View, I mean, it's just cackling for an hour between four women. And what The View really exposed themselves, you know, they've spent the better part of the last year creating this caricature of J.D. Vance. I mean, they've called him a sociopathic liar. They accused him of wanting to commit treason along with Elon Musk to get rid of Donald Trump, their boss. I mean, they had half of an episode just upon that topic alone, that J.D. Vance was working in cahoots to get rid of Donald Trump. I mean, just like the kookiest of cuckoo blue sky brigade conspiracy theories that these ladies have been involved with. And yet when they have an hour to sort of cash that check with him and prove that he is just this, you know, this menace to society.
10: Yep.
11: They just kind of drooled all over him for the most part, asked him some tough questions, and then basically did what I thought they were going to do, which was essentially say, you're a nice guy. You've got a chicken coop in your backyard. How could you work for that man? And that's how that played out.
10: Well, I mean, do they understand that they'd be much better off to ask him the hard questions to which he doesn't have the answers if they've got them? And if they don't have those hard questions, I mean, it seemed to me that Navarro just seemed to want to talk over whatever J.D. Vance said. She'd start to make a point, and then he would start to answer, and she would just talk over him until he shut up, to the point where even Whoopi Goldberg had to finally step in and say, let him finish. And I thought, well, that's right. The last person I ever expected would be defending J.D. Vance.
11: And all J.D. Vance had to do was kind of give, like, this sort of Jim from The Office look at the camera, like, you know, what do you want me to do? I'm being yelled at. I can't answer, and everybody can see that. I kind of speculate that I understand he's on a book tour, and it's a good political move, especially if you have presidential aspirations. Get your book out there 2 years in advance. If you've got anything gnarly in your past, you know, get it out there in your own words. So that's why he's doing it.
10: Well,
11: but I kind of speculate that they invited him because of that fair the FCC investigation, and they probably did not expect him to say yes. They probably thought he wouldn't show up. So. So go on, good on him. The entire Trump administration is that way, Lars. They'll go into the lion's den. And I get asked all the time. I'm sure you do too. Why does he go on Meet the Press? Why does he do The View?
10: Well, I think people know what I would say, because, David, I've always taken the view that if the DNC itself called me up and said, Lars, we want you to come to a state DNC meeting, you know, I don't identify with the Democrat Party, but I'd say I'll show up. I'll speak and I'll answer questions as long as you want. And I've always thought conservatives would do that. Do you suppose the liberals are ever going to figure this out? That Donald Trump made great hay by saying when CNN wanted him on during his first campaign in 2015 and 2016, he said yes every time. And he got $1 billion worth of free media at no real cost to himself, because he just made the liberal questioners look like idiots.
11: Absolutely right. And it's just, it's just like riding a bike, right? I mean, we all could just do MAGA media all day long, but it's just important to go into the lion's den. It's important to go to the other side just for the practice of it all. But these guys are trained professionals. They know how to handle these ladies. And you could tell the funniest exchange was when Whoopi was trying to get J.D. Vance with this gotcha question, but she couldn't remember, you know, the latest thing that she read on Blue Sky. And she said, well, you've jailed, you separated. How many have you've taken away what black monuments? And she just couldn't figure it out. And she just, you know, trailed off and niner. Was there a breaker in there? I mean, it's just, it was silly. And, so he just laughed and kind of chuckled it off and, you know, good display. I don't know if it sells him any books. I don't know if the Views audience is the vice president autobiography book buying club. This ain't Oprah anymore, but we'll see.
10: Hey, David, thanks for the work the Media Research Center does. We really appreciate
11: Anytime,
10: you
11: Lars.
10: Coming on.
11: Take
10: that
11: it
10: is,
11: easy.
10: That
11: Take
10: is David that Bozell. Oh, yeah, absolutely. It's just a professional hazard. That is David Bozell, the president of the Media Research Center, Vice President J.D. Vance going into the lion's den or the lioness's den on The View and comes out smiling and smelling like a rose. Coming up in a moment, in the dead of night, California lawmakers passed massive new taxes on insurance, on digital software, and on employee payroll taxes. Is the cost of living about to get a whole lot worse? We're going to talk about that next. Then I'll get you your phone calls and emails at 866-HEY-LARS. That's 866-439-5277. 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
2: ABC News, I'm Dave Packer. President Trump says he signed the peace deal with Iran, as does Iran's president. It lifts the American blockade on Iranian ports, rewards Iran for reopening the Strait of Hormuz, and lays the groundwork for 60 days of nuclear talks. Senate Minority Leader Chuck Schumer says it gives away too much.
3: When you look at the 14 points that the administration has agreed to, it looks like Iran has won on just about every one of them.
2: The first named storm of the Atlantic hurricane season, Tropical Storm Arthur, taking aim at the Gulf Coast. Flooding turning deadly in Magnolia, Texas. A teenager killed as a storm system barrels towards shore. Los Angeles issuing a smoke advisory for unhealthy air as a huge warehouse fire burns in Boyle Heights. An 18-year-old passenger on a horse-drawn carriage in New York City Central Park has died. He fell off after the horse bolted and crashed into another carriage. The Central Park Conservancy calling for a ban on the horse-drawn carriages. This is ABC News.
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13: From the WPVF 25 First 20 Weather Center, this is meteorologist Brooke Silvering. A few isolated showers around this evening as temperatures fall back into the low 80s through the overnight. Look for high temperatures as you head into your Thursday in the 90s. Mix of sun and clouds. Feels like temperatures in the triple digits with just a few afternoon storms. This trend through the weekend.
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16: Oh, welcome back to the Lars Larson Show. It's a pleasure to be with you. I'm glad to get to your phone calls and emails. So Donald Trump, within the last little bit, has personally signed the Iran deal during a dinner at Versailles, although it sounds like the Iran deal is starting to get more than its share of critics who are questioning whether or not Donald Trump gave away too much and whether or not he fell victim to being basically rope-a-dope by the Iranians. I don't think that's true. I think he's a smarter negotiator than that. I also know that he wanted to have that war over with as soon as he possibly could. But word has come down tonight that Donald Trump has now personally signed the Iran deal. He did it at a dinner in Versailles. As we get more details, we will let you know about them as they're available. Glad to have you with me and always glad to take your calls at 866-HEY-LARS. That's 866-439-5277. Send your emails to talk@LarsLarson.com. Our best email so far today, John writes in, Lars, after everything that's been done to Iran to bring it to its knees, we had the opportunity to wipe them out. Donald Trump didn't do it. I can't imagine why. He already said what the world knows, that Iran has been and will be a threat to world security. The revolution of the people is not going to happen. The only thing left to do is bomb the country until there are too few people left to resist. Next is to occupy the country completely and allow the Abraham Accord nations to run it as well to operate their oil infrastructure. The last thing to do is build pipeline alternatives to the Strait of Hormuz so they can never again be held hostage. Thanks, signed John in Lakewood. John, you may be absolutely right about that, and that's a concern that Donald Trump could have given away the store. And I know that as we find out more details about the entire picture that we've got, we're going to find out that there are going to be, I would imagine, a fair number of critics of this deal with Iran and whether or not it's a good deal for America, which at the end of the day is really what matters the most. Our question of the day, what in the world is going on in Minneapolis, Minnesota? The reports out of Minneapolis are suggesting some really bad things are going down. Let me give you this, just these data points. The cost or the value of commercial property in downtown Minneapolis, Minnesota, is down 45% in the last 6 years, since 2021, 5 years. And it fell another 14% last year alone. And now Minneapolis residents are being forced to take out loans just to cover their property tax bills. Now, I want to know how many people, when you're in a city and you see property values begin to crash, how many of the, you are going to be inclined to simply go to the government and say this property is no longer worth the valuation that you have put on this? And if you insist on charging me property taxes, you're going to have to charge me at what the property is actually worth, not one penny more. And I would imagine you're going to see a lot of governments, they're going to have to tighten their belts considerably. And then consider this. The U.S. Supreme Court on Monday, 2 days ago, they refused to hear a former high school student's free speech challenge to an Indiana public school district's policy. And it kind of surprised me that this came out of Indiana, because Indiana is a fairly conservative state, has a lot of conservative people who live in it, a lot of conservative politicians who hail from there. The Indiana Public School District had barred this student from displaying a flyer with an anti-abortion message on the walls of the school. The dispute arose in connection, according to Reuters, with an anti-abortion student club called the Noblesville Students for Life that they formed. This young lady who was on the part of the formation of this group, she formed during her freshman year at Noblesville High School. The school told her that she was not allowed to hang flyers on the school walls that included photographs of students carrying signs that read, I reject abortion, or defund Planned Parenthood, or I am the pro-life generation. A school official told the girl that student group flyers appearing on school walls could only include the club's name and the location, the time and date of the meeting, but not any photographs of signage. Well, why wouldn't the U.S. Supreme Court hear that? I know that they typically will decide to hold back on hearing cases until they consider the subject is ripe. But what better time to consider what your free speech rights include than right now with all the challenges that Americans are up against? Oh, and by the way, are your local utility companies rigging the system to try to keep your electric bill high? The Edison Electric Institute is the lobbying arm of investor-owned electric utilities. So if you take a look across the landscape of American power companies, there are investor-owned utilities, those are the privately owned ones. There are publicly owned utilities, usually called PUDs, that are owned jointly by the public. And then there are some that are hybrids of the two. Well, the Edison Electric Institute spends tens of millions of dollars a year. And what they're doing is they're fighting competition and they block reform. Lobbying costs run through the rate base. That means the ratepayers are paying for the cost of lobbying. And then you're billed every single month. Utilities are guaranteed a return on every single dollar they spend on infrastructure. Typically, they get 8 to 10%. They don't get more, but they don't get less. So they get a guaranteed return. And the more money they spend, the more money they make. Ordinarily in a business, it doesn't necessarily work that way. If you're in a car company and it costs you a lot of money to make the cars you sell, but you know you can only sell them for a certain amount of money, you're not going to necessarily make more money. But if you're an electric utility and the regulators cause you to spend twice as much money, say to buy solar or wind instead of buying coal or nuclear-powered electricity, if you spend more money, you make more money, 8 to 10%. So a dozen states have laws that require that when new transmission is needed, the incumbent utility gets first crack at building it, regardless of whether a competitor could do it faster or cheaper. And the utilities wrote those laws, and they are paid to pass them. Every single generator gets paid the same price in the wholesale electricity markets. The price is set by the last most expensive unit that generates electricity. A wind farm that bids near zero collects the same rate as a natural gas plant that generates and sets the ceiling. That's how crazy our electric utility situation is today. Oh, and then this. Should Californians pay even more taxes to bail out their state budget? Well, California Democrats agreed this week to tax-related plans that would raise health insurance premiums and put a brand new tax on downloading software. California lawmakers put together a one-third of a trillion-dollar state budget, $356 billion. They put it together late Monday. It'll be finalized with Governor Gavin Newsom's signature within the next 2 weeks. One measure would extend a tax on health care providers to generate about $2 billion a year starting next year. Some experts say that could drive up the cost of health insurance and that all the average folks of that state are going to see their plans go up an average of about $400 a year for a family of four. Lawmakers also seem to agree on a sales tax imposed on software. Things like Slack and Microsoft Suites, starting next year, they're going to bring in $900 million a year with that. And the reaction from people like Steve Hilton, who's running for governor of California, they just put your taxes in Sacramento up, even though we already have the highest cost of living in the country. That is Steve Hilton, and you can only hope that he ends up elected as governor of California. Back in a moment, you've got the Lars Larson Show.

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5: Hey, welcome back to the Lars Larson Show. So, Canada wants to ban kids under the age of 16 from social media, but is handling the tech companies a giant loophole to ignore it? Is that real protection or just a little bit of political theater? I thought we'd ask Wyatt Sharp, who's a 17-year-old Canadian journalist and the host of the Sharp Exchange. That's Sharp spelled with an E. Wyatt, welcome to the program.
2: Thank you so much. Happy to be here.
5: Hey, glad to have you on, and I apologize for my gravelly voice. It just kind of goes with the territory, and so I apologize for that. But tell me this. What is Canada doing, and why do they want to ban social media for anybody under the age of 16? And does that ban make sense?
2: Yeah, so essentially what's happening is Canada's Minister for Digital Innovation, a man by the name of Evan Solomon, came out just a few days ago and announced a new bill called the Digital Safety Act. And essentially what it aims to do is put in place a number of different restrictions and regulations to do what the government says will make people, specifically young people, safer online. And so there's a number of different components to that. They're doing things like regulating AI usage, but one of the main kind of clauses in this bill is banning social media for those under the age of 16. Now, the problem with this is kind of similar to what we've seen in countries like Australia and Denmark. Those are, of course, countries who have already taken the steps of doing it for those under 16. And that is that they're not addressing the potential for young people to use things like VPNs or for young people to simply lie about their age on these platforms. And really, I mean, I'll tell you this, leave it to young people to find the most sneaky, effective loophole for something that they want to do. And so really, I think I'll just conclude with the way in which the government is going about this in Canada right now, incentive of young people to use these platforms, but instead it is erasing the kind of safe kind of aspect of this for young people to use these platforms responsibly.
5: Well, in fact, Wyatt, I wonder, do they have an effective mechanism to determine how old a user is? And it sounds like it'll be relatively easy to get around it, unless people are willing to give up things like picture ID of their own and put themselves in a database, which most Americans are going to say, you want me to put my driver's license or my social security number and my name, age, address, and all that into a database in order for my under 16 child to be able to use social media? I'm not going to do it. I can't imagine most Americans would want to do that.
2: Right, and I don't think you're going to find that people in Canada want to do it either. Canada has a reputation in recent years. They had another bill that was the Online News Act, and now what it means is that people in Canada cannot access news content on social media platforms, and that bill was done under the guise of wanting to, you know, make sure that news companies were being fairly compensated for their content. So I will say the purpose at first glance of whether it's that bill or whether it's this bill in Canada to ban social media might seem kind of good and, you know, might seem as if it is addressing a relevant problem. But the issue is that, as you point out, people don't want to simply hand over their personal information. And I think in the context of banning social media for those under the age of 16, it's just really important to note that young people, especially now, because they're on social media so often, they have kind of started to use this as a way to get information. And so I think what the government would be better suited doing is putting in place mechanisms to teach young people, how can I best use these platforms responsibly, rather than just saying, we're going to take these away entirely. And then once you hit the, you know, over 16 category, you're just going to enter an entirely unregulated space. I think they need to find balance, and I don't think they've hit that balance yet.
5: I'm talking to Wyatt Sharp. Wyatt is a 17-year-old Canadian journalist and the host of the Sharp Exchange. Where, by the way, before I go any further, Wyatt, where can my audience find the Sharp Exchange?
2: Yeah, it streams on YouTube, the Sharp Exchange with an E on the end.
5: Very good. But tell me this. Does anybody think the kids are not going to find a way around all these limitations?
2: Yeah, I mean, I can tell you as a young person myself, if I was under the age of 16, this would look a lot like one person figuring out a loophole. It doesn't even have to be everybody. One person figuring out a loophole and then, you know, going out to recess and saying, hey, look, I found this way around this policy here. And so I really am not a believer that that it's going to be very effective and that it's going to work, because again, young people, when they want something, they're going to figure out a way around it. And I think part of what's happening here is that the government has kind of made an effort to try and tick a box, so to speak, in order to say come the next election, that they've addressed this issue and therefore you should vote for them in the next election. But in reality, I think what they're doing is rushing the process. And so as a result, you're going to have a lot of kind of, you know, areas that aren't checked and a lot of problems that aren't addressed and potentially even new problems that arise. Because what's going to happen is now if, you know, a young person uses a VPN and they set their server network location to another country, then you're going to be under the same rules as that country, which will force young people into very dangerous, unregulated spaces of the internet.
5: Hey, Wyatt, are you hearing any pushback from parents? Because I would expect that parents like me might say, now I've got two adult stepchildren, so they're outside of that age range anyway.
2: Yeah.
5: But if they were underage, I think I'd say, well, it should be my decision as a parent. Maybe I think my 14-year-old daughter is adult enough to be able to use social media, you know, safely. And maybe I think my 16-year-old son is not adult enough to be able to use
2: right.
5: it. Have the parents objected at all?
2: I think some of them have. I do think from my own perspective that, you know, leaving it up to parents is much more effective, let alone the right thing to do. I do think part of the reason the government has been able to do this, though, is because they've consulted parents, but they haven't consulted as many students and young people. So if they talk to parents who might observe their kids using social media too often, the response from parents might be, well, just ban it so I don't have to be the ones to tell my kids that they can't
5: wow.
2: use it. But what I think young people are going to start to find is when they become of voting age, they might not remember that they didn't have access to social media because in the grand scheme of things, it's not necessarily a huge deal. But
5: no.
2: what they will remember is that the government did not include their voices in this process because the government felt as if you don't have the right to vote right now, so therefore your voice doesn't need to be included. That is, I think, what's happening right now. And I think it's really upsetting from the perspective of, you know, you should be welcoming all voices, fostering conversation and fostering as much dialogue as possible, especially about something that, you know, like it or not, plays such a pivotal and huge role in the lives of Gen Z right now.
5: You know why? We're real close to the break, but do you think those young people are going to remember that later and say to people running for office, were you in favor of that ban, and then vote accordingly?
2: I think probably. I think come the next election, the government has made this issue a key kind of pivotal issue that didn't necessarily need to be an issue beforehand. And so, yes, I definitely think so. And I also would just leave you with this, and that is that, again, I think young people, when they go to vote, it might not necessarily just be about the fact that they weren't included in this specific issue so much as the government felt the need, or did not feel the need, rather, to consult with them in the same way they did with parents or whomever who are not as directly affected by it.
5: Boy, I hope you're right, because Wyatt, I got to tell you something. Even here in the United States, we get really tired of politicians who ask for our opinion, they hold public hearings, and then whatever it is the majority tells them to do, the politicians do exactly the opposite. That is Wyatt Sharp. He is a Canadian journalist, 17 years old, and host of The Sharp Exchange. 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
12: Daniel will not stop crying. I've changed him, fed him, walked him around, and he's still crying. Now I'm panicking. What should I do?
13: It's okay. We're glad you called. We learned during the Period of Purple Crying program that

0: Booze and laying the groundwork for future talks about their nuclear program. ABC's Rachel Scott.
1: As part of these talks, the U.S. would help create a $300 billion fund to help Iran rebuild. The administration says this would not be taxpayer money.
0: But some Republicans are outraged. Senator Bill Cassidy saying Reagan is rolling over in his grave, calling this the worst foreign blunder policy in decades. Republican and former U.S. ambassador to the United Nations during Trump's first term, Nikki Haley, posting that Iranians will use the funds to, quote, further their nuclear ambitions and on terrorist proxies against us. Democratic leadership also panning the deal. Senate Minority Leader Chuck Schumer.
2: This will be regarded as one of the biggest American disasters. And it's because Trump started this war. He didn't know how to finish it. And it looks like in too many ways he has just capitulated to the Iranian.
0: Arthur has been downgraded to a tropical depression taking aim at the Gulf Coast, expected to bring strong winds and flooding threats across the southeast. And locals pitching in, shoveling sand for sandbags in Covington, Louisiana. Health and Human Services Secretary Robert F. Kennedy Jr. announcing $700 million in new funding to assist addiction recovery and mental illness treatment programs across the U.S. In Detroit, Kennedy saying a portion of the money will go to the Streets program that he unveiled earlier this year.
3: Streets is designed to help communities move people living with addiction and serious mental illness off the streets and into treatment.
0: A runway at New York's LaGuardia Airport is closed because of a 2-inch depression next to it. Now, this is the same runway temporarily closed because of a sinkhole last month. You're listening to ABC News.
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0: The Federal Reserve chose to leave interest rates unchanged. New Chair Kevin Warsh called the economy uneven, but says there are positive signs in hiring and growth.
6: Persistently high prices are a burden for the American people. But the recent past need not be prologue. I am pleased to report that members of the FOMC are unambiguous and unanimous. This committee will deliver price stability.
0: Half of the board signaled an interest rate hike later this year. Police in Senatobia, Mississippi, have now placed an officer on administrative leave after the fatal shooting of a one-year-old boy sparked outrage in the streets.
7: The fatal shooting unfolding Sunday after officers responded to a report of shoplifting. Police say they saw two people fleeing a Walmart with a child. When they tried stopping their car, police say the driver almost hit an officer and police opened fire. One-year-old Cohen Wiley rushed to the hospital by his mother, but he later died. Protesters now demanding that officer be fired.
0: ABC's Morgan Norwood. Prosecutors have filed a criminal charge against the chief engineer of a cargo ship involved in the deadly 2024 collapse of Baltimore's Francis Scott Key Bridge, accusing him of failing to notify the Coast Guard of hazardous conditions on the ship. A judge has granted singer Sabrina Carpenter a 5-year restraining order against the man who repeatedly tried entering her home. Dave Packer, ABC News.
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3: From the WPBF 25 First 20 Weather Center, this is meteorologist Brooke Silvering. A few isolated showers around this evening as temperatures fall back into the low 80s through the overnight. Look for high temperatures as you head into your Thursday in the 90s. Mix of sun and clouds. Feels like temperatures in the triple digits with just a few afternoon storms. This trend through the weekend.
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10: 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First, welcome to the Lars Larson Show. 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And, by the way, I'm a little gravelly today, so I apologize for the vocal cords. Can't do much about it except maybe rest it a little bit later on. Let me talk about this, though, because this seems so very crazy. There are a bunch of liberal ministers out there. They're all over America. Usually they head up churches that don't at all stick to the doctrine of the Bible or Jesus Christ, my Lord and Savior. They instead become just big gatherings of people who believe in just about anything. And of course, even Jesus Christ himself had to deal with that in his day, because at the time there were seven major churches and Christ only trusted two of them, Smyrna and Philadelphia. The other five, he said, were just doing the doctrines of man. And I think that's true as well today. And I think that applies to one particular minister. His name is Dr. Chuck Curry, and he heads up a United Church of Christ congregation. Now, he wrote a letter to Regal Cinemas in which he was objecting to the idea that an ad that was playing from the Department of War, the War Department, during films or before the upcoming films, you walk into the movie theater, you sit down, they start playing a number of trailers, and the trailers are for upcoming films. And then, of course, they occasionally run some advertising here and there because theaters have had a tough time lately and they need to make money, revenue, any way they can. Well, one of those trailers, and it goes a couple of minutes, it's actually a very good ad. And if you want to, we could actually post it. It's called Peace Through Strength. And it's part, it was actually debuted during the Freedom 250 UFC fight at the White House on Sunday night. It has been shared on social media by President Trump and by Secretary of War Pete Hegseth and on the Department of War's official account. It shows soldiers holding guns, jumping out of airplanes, and talking about America's military is unmatched and America's military is winning. And then it has this line from Donald Trump.
6: We will lead the world to peace. Our friends will respect us. Our enemies will fear us. And the whole world will admire the unrivaled greatness of the United States military.
10: Now, isn't it amazing that you got a man who says he's a man of the cloth? He claims that he's concerned about leading a Christian congregation. And what is the complaint of this Dr. Chuck Curry, who's reverend at the United Church of Christ? It was like we were in a movie theater in Russia or North Korea. That was his reaction. He actually sat down and wrote a letter to Regal Cinemas, and he posted it on social media. He said while it's normal to see videos promoting careers in the military, he says this is something else altogether. Quote, this was an advertisement promoting the political views of Donald Trump. Oh, hold on a second. I watched the entire ad. The political views of Donald Trump saying that the entire world will see the strength and the determination of the American military and the fact that we have the finest military on planet Earth. And somehow this minister, Chuck Curry, sees this as something like what he would see in North Korea. I don't think so. In the letter, he said, we don't like this is an advertisement promoting the political views of Donald Trump. Now, he's upset about this. The Pentagon came back and said this advertisement showcases the incredible power of America's joint force, reinforcing that our unmatched military capability is the ultimate guarantor of our national security. The Department of War remains focused on preserving our strength and maintaining the dominant capabilities required to deter aggression and preserve stability. So Reverend Curry says so far he has not received any kind of response from Regal Cinemas, but he says he was unhappy about the fact that Donald Trump is singing the praises of America's military. Do you know what his predecessor did? You know what Joe Biden, President Otto Penn, did? Joe Biden weakened America's military as much as he possibly could. He went in to the military with these policies of DEI, and diversity, equity, and inclusion, all the rest of this nonsense, and suggested somehow that America's military should be some kind of giant social experiment in which we try out LGBTQ plus kind of policies because that makes us stronger somehow. I think Donald Trump understands well what brings strength in America's military, and it's the capability of men and women who volunteer to serve and wear the uniform. That is where strength comes from. And picking people not based on the color of their skin, but based on the content of their character. The military is not a social experiment. The military is not there to promote LGBTQIA+ and all the rest of that nonsense. The military is there to win wars. The military is there to defeat America's enemies. The military is there to make sure that if anybody considers trying to take on the United States of America, they understand that they will be met with overwhelming force and they will be defeated. This is what the Iranians are figuring out right now, that they cannot stand up against the United States of America. And I think that galls people like Dr. Chuck Curry. I mean, this is a guy who says he leads a Christian congregation. He should care about strength. I mean, obviously, there is an infinite amount of strength in Jesus Christ himself, my Lord and Savior, the Son of God. But in Chuck Curry, all you see is disregard, saying that it's only Donald Trump's political point of view that the American military is that strong, and he doesn't like going to a movie and seeing an ad running for the United States military. Well, shame on Dr. Chuck Curry. He really ought to consider, if he doesn't like the United States, if he thinks he'd be more comfortable in North Korea, go right ahead, Dr. Curry. You can have fun in North Korea or any other communist dictatorship. Hey, I can tell you this. If I'm taking a supplement every day, I don't want to just have better numbers on a lab test once a year. I want to feel that difference. 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
1: Hey, welcome back to the Lars Larson Show. It's a pleasure to be with you, and apologies for graveling the voice today, but it goes with the territory. I want to talk to Kurt Couchman about a very important matter. It has to do with the new Federal Reserve Chair and the fact that the Fed apparently is not going to cut interest rates anytime soon. Kurt is a senior fellow in fiscal policy at Americans for Prosperity. Kurt, welcome back to the program. And is this any big surprise that at the first meeting of this body under Kevin Warsh, that they decided not to drop interest rates at all?
2: Hey, Lars. Well, first of all, thanks for having me back. It's always a pleasure. It's not a surprise because we still have inflation rates that are well above the Federal Reserve's 2% target. According to the Consumer Price Index, prices rose by 4.2%. Over the last year, most of that in the last couple of the last three months that we have data for. So it's an energy shock, but it's still hitting people in the wallet. So they can't really reduce the interest rates right now, or the risk is that we'll have much higher inflation.
1: Okay, but if I understand that right, because I'm not an economist, Kurt, if the interest, if inflation's being driven by too much spending by the federal government, so the public has nothing to do with that, and then you've got the energy costs as well that are, that I think are going to be relatively temporary now that they've worked out some kind of deal with Iran, then what's the justification for the Fed saying to people, we need to keep the brakes on the economy, even though the economy is being hurt by inflation that's driven primarily by too much federal government spending?
2: Yeah, I mean, economic growth isn't too bad right now.
1: No.
2: But the worry is that if they start paying less in terms of interest on reserves to the banks that are holding reserves, then banks will lend out more money. That's the money multiplier. And then there'll be much more money floating around the economy, much more than the economy is growing. And that difference between the money and the actual growth is what drives inflation. So that's what they're trying to keep in check, even if the, you know, the energy shock subsides, and it looks like it will, or it's starting to already. But yeah, that's the situation they're dealing with.
1: Okay, so when's the next point at which the Fed might ratchet things down a bit?
2: Well, they meet a couple of times a year. And they don't indicate that they're probably going to be cutting the rates in the future, but that's always subject to change depending on what's going on with the economy. If Congress were to get really serious and, you know, tackle all this fraud and reduce the wasteful spending, maybe there's fiscal room. fiscal room now where they could do it, but that's kind of the contingencies that they're looking at when they're making these decisions. And it's a 12-member board. It's not like Kevin Warsh can just wave a magic wand and do things. He's one of 12.
1: No, and in fact, when you mention the fraud, I mean, at least at that White House summit that's now about a month in the past, what Stephen Miller and others were saying was that there is so much fraud in federal government spending right now that if you eliminated most or all of it, you'd literally wipe out the entire federal deficit and we'd actually have a balanced budget for a change, which suggests that, you know, we could be in very good shape if the government could actually get around and do its job. Say, let's go out and let's slice that fraud down to nothing. We'll solve the federal budget deficit. That'll bring things back in line. The government will be borrowing less money than it's borrowing right now. I mean, if you could actually get to a fully balanced budget, the federal government would still have to roll over some of its old debt, but it wouldn't have to do anything in the way of bringing in massive amounts of new debt, would it?
2: Yeah, I don't want to give people false hope. There is a substantial amount of fraud going on. It's probably in the hundreds of billions of dollars that are being wasted, which is huge, but it's not $2 trillion a year, and that's what our deficit is right now. So it could make a meaningful impact, but in order for that to happen, the executive branch has to have a lot more tools to go after, deter, and prevent fraud. And the House of Representatives passed a dozen bills last week to help with that. And then also Congress has to get in on the action and actually review these programs and determine which ones make sense and which ones they don't. And that's not something that they can do very well with the current way they do budgeting. So there's a lot of things that need to happen to squeeze all of that fraud out of the system, but it's starting, and that's really encouraging.
1: Well, are you sure that there isn't even more fraud than that? And frankly, when you look at some of the practical examples, I mean, California is spending gigantic amounts of money and funding things like, TANF, for illegal families of illegal aliens and things like that. Couldn't it easily add up to that much money?
2: For for that to be true, you'd have to have $1 out of $3 the federal government is spending be fraudulent or wasteful. I mean, I suppose it's possible that's true, but I don't think it's that high. I think it's probably on the order of $400 billion or so, plus or minus $100 or $200 billion. This is an imperfect science, but I mean, we should absolutely go after that, and then that would help restore faith that Congress and the White House have their eye on the ball, and they're trying to make sure that these programs aren't being siphoned off for people that are criminals.
1: Yeah, well, I mean, when you look at Minnesota alone, and you think about all mm-hmm. that money that was siphoned aside for Somalis, for daycares, for Learing centers, and then suitcases full of money, they're being shipped out of Minneapolis International Airport, and then you multiply that by 50 states, and you assume it's probably going on at one level or another throughout all 50 states and even the red mm-hmm. states, it's going to add up to a certain amount of money.
2: Oh, it's a huge amount of money. There's a new report from the Paragon Health Institute that estimates that about, 25 billion a year is being paid out in Obamacare subsidies that aren't appropriate. Basically, people are misstating their income to yep. become eligible for total subsidies. $25 billion a year there, and then you know, the Minnesota, the California, New York, Louisiana, I've heard. This stuff is going to add up in a massive way. It's a question of magnitude, and I'm not disputing that it's huge. I'm just saying it's not as huge as Stephen Miller or whoever at the White House said it was.
1: Yeah, and maybe it's not, but you know what I wish they'd do? I really wish they'd go to the private sector. The government doesn't seem to know much about detecting fraud. The private sector, at least, has a financial incentive to detect fraud because companies, if you had a company that had say a substantial share of its budget, even 10% of its budget that it was being defrauded on, and I think you and I have agreed it's at least 10% of the $6 trillion they spend every year. If it's $600 billion that's being defrauded out of the government, that kind of thing would kill the average private sector company very, very quickly. But the government just turns to the taxpayers and says, send us more money. We ran out because we wasted a lot of it. That is Kurt Couchman. Kurt is a senior fellow in fiscal policy at Americans for Prosperity. By the way, think about this. You're at work, your phone rings. It has your kid's number, and it's your kid's voice, panicked, saying he's been in an accident, he needs money, and he needs it wired right now. You move heaven and earth. That's what you do. Well, that's what the scammer is counting on. 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
1: ABC News, I'm Dave Packard. Both President Trump and Iran's president say they've signed a peace deal that includes lifting the American blockade of Iranian ports, rewarding Iran for the reopening of the Strait of Hormuz, and laying the groundwork for future talks about their nuclear program. ABC's Rachel Scott.
2: As part of these talks, the U.S. would help create a $300 billion fund to help Iran rebuild. The administration says this would not be taxpayer money, but some Republicans are outraged. Senator Bill Cassidy saying Reagan is rolling over in his grave, calling this the worst foreign policy blunder in decades.
1: Arthur's been downgraded to a tropical depression, weakening as it heads toward the Gulf Coast. But in the Midwest, powerful storms overnight, possible tornadoes spotted late Wednesday in Charleston and Effingham, Illinois. A runway at New York's LaGuardia Airport closed because of a 2-inch depression next to it. This is the same runway temporarily closed because of a sinkhole last month. This is ABC News.
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10: From the WPVF 25 First 20 Weather Center, this is meteorologist Brooke Silvering. A few isolated showers around this evening as temperatures fall back into the low 80s through the overnight. Look for high temperatures as you head into your Thursday in the 90s. Mix of sun and clouds. Feels like temperatures in the triple digits with just a few afternoon storms. This trend through the weekend.
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12: Hey, welcome back to the Lars Larson Show. It's a pleasure to be with you, and I apologize for my froggy voice today, but I'll get through it. I want to talk to you about elections, and one of the things I want you to understand, and we talk about this on the show all the time, the U.S. Constitution says that the federal government has a very small role in the operations of elections, that most of that is given over to the states, but then the states routinely give over most of the day-to-day administration of elections over to the counties. Well, there are about 4,000 counties in America, and one of those counties in Northern California has passed a ballot measure. The voters approved it by 55%, so that's a solid yes. And what they said yes to was, let's get rid of most of vote by mail and go back to voting at the polls with picture ID. I thought we'd talk about that with Richard Gallardo, who's a leader of the citizens group called Save Shasta Elections, which wrote Ballot Measure B. Richard, congratulations on the passage of Measure B.
13: Thank you. If I could call you Lars, thank you for the airtime today. Yeah, lots to talk about in a short amount of time. Breaking from yesterday, our County Board of Supervisors voted to not defend the measure. Against
12: what?
13: The state. You heard
12: what?
13: Me right. Yes. Yes, sir. Yes,
12: why
13: sir.
12: Why would they do that?
13: There's a lot of reasons, and unfortunately, we don't have time to get real deep into it. There's some personal animosity going on. They're afraid of the state, and there's a lot of things happening. And we, the people, as you know, in the state of California, we have some of the worst election laws in the country.
12: Yes,
13: that allow fraud. The fraud is actually ingrained in the laws. And our Secretary of State calls it secure, that they're trying to make everything secure. And, of course, that is just a blatant lie. They continue to pass more laws, even this year, the state does, to further take away discretion from the counties and the elections officers themselves and centralize the authority at the state level. So that was big news from yesterday, unfortunately. And the attorney that we had last year, we had a smaller, similar suit last year, which we defeated. The attorney we had is Alexander Haberbusch of lexrex.org, L-E-X-R-E-X.org.
12: Okay, but hold on, Richard. We're getting into a lot of detail.
13: Yes,
12: I want people to understand what Ballot Measure B did. So you've got Ballot Measure B. Am I right in saying it says you eliminate most vote by mail except for people who are infirm, that is, they're not well and they can't go to the polls, and for military and people who are living overseas. Other than that, vote by mail is gone. You go back to in-person voting with picture ID. That's what Measure B proposed, right?
13: Well, in general, we want to go back to the pre-COVID days regarding you can get a mailed ballot called absentee if you request one. But the 100% mail-out ballots that we are doing now, yes, that is what we want to get rid of, the 100% mail-out. And there are about 22 separate bullet point items that Measure B attempts to enact at the local charter level. And I'll speak quickly about our charter. Go to the website. vote4b.com. You can read to your heart's content everything that's in there. There's news releases, there's videos, there's all kinds of stuff. That's also, and I'll ask now since I'm already on the website, we're going to retain that same attorney, we need some money. We have to fight, unfortunately the state has unlimited lawyers, We need donations,
12: Richard,
13: at that website.
12: Go ahead and tell people.
13: Sir.
12: I'm glad to get people to give you some money to help out with this. But I want to know on the legal side of this, there are going to be people who say, well, the Constitution gives the authority over elections to the states. But the states routinely say to each of the counties, go ahead and run the elections for us. Is it fair to say that of all the counties in the state of California, they don't all run their elections exactly the same way? They don't count on the same machine. They don't have the ballots produced by the same company. So even though officially the authority goes to the state lets each county decide the actual practical day-to-day operations of the election until now, where the state of California is threatening Shasta County, saying, we're going to come in and sue you because you've decided to go away from vote by mail and go more to in-person voting. Do they have a legal case?
13: Well, we both sides have a legal case, honestly. But the thing is we're a charter county, and as a charter county in the state of California, we are trying to enact what is called home rule, meaning that we do not like the state laws and we want to enact our own laws regarding certain matters. We are already violating a state law in our charter when there's a board of supervisor vacancy. The local county appoints the vacancy, not the governor. And there's a state law that says the governor shall do so. So for people to say we're breaking the law, well, there are always exceptions, loopholes and gray areas. And so we're trying to do something very novel and bold, and we're trying to take some control at the local level. And you're correct. In fact, I don't think there's anywhere in the country where there is a state election precinct, state election voting center. No, they're all run by the counties, every one of them. And you're exactly right.
12: I mean, they could. I mean, in theory, there are things that the state does in every state. For instance, a Department of Transportation, that's run in most states by the state, and every part of that DOT is run by the state's orders. They don't hand it to the counties and say, here, you decide to take care of roads in your area, that you may have a county road department, but the state DOT, whether it's CalDOT or WashDOT or ODOT, they operate at the direction of the state. But when it comes to elections, they hand it off to the county clerk. Correct. So in this case, Shasta County has failed. They're spitting in the face of 55% of the voters who voted yes on Measure B and said, we will not defend the measure. Is that what I understand?
13: That's exactly right. And you're being a little polite when you say spitting on us, but that's okay. You know, here's the deal. In 2023, a different county majority, a different county board majority, voted to get away from the machines and hand count. The state immediately introduces AB 969, passes it urgency in direct retaliation. And what that does was almost but eliminated hand counting in the entire state of California.
12: That makes no sense at all. That is Richard Gallardo. He's leader of a citizens group in Shasta County in Northern California called Save Shasta Elections. They passed ballot measure B. The voters approved it by 55%. And now the state of California is going to sue the county and overturn that measure passed by the people of that county. By the way, I've got a question for you. What would happen if you got sick while you're traveling this summer? 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And that's why it makes sense to be prepared before you travel. 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
10: Welcome back to The Lars Larson Show. This is kind of amazing. There's just been a ton of stuff going on involving politics in America. And I thought I'd share some of it with you because in some ways it's kind of fun. Some of it is very, very disturbing. I want to get started with Joe Biden. President Otto Penn, who is still in retirement. But guess what he's doing lately? I mean, this guy was out taking a drive around the roads and streets of Burbank, California. Now, how his 1967 green Corvette managed to find its way all the way from the garage in Delaware out to California, but it's being featured on an episode of Jay Leno's Garage, which is, it's a podcast or a YouTube special. I understand that Jay Leno would probably jump at the chance to be able to talk to President Otto Penn about just about anything, but this is what I find kind of amazing. I mean, this is the president who tried to sign away our entire energy future. Here they are tooling around in Joe Biden's 1967 Corvette Stingray. Take a listen to what Joe Biden bragged about to Jay Leno during that ride.
11: Well, the other thing I was able to do, I made sure there could be no oil drilling off the East Coast, the West Coast, and the 150 miles off the Gulf of Mexico. He could do away with all that protection, too. No more windmills.
10: Yeah.
11: Because they kill birds.
10: Yeah. No more windmills because they kill birds. Well, they do kill birds, Joe. In fact, they've been very controversial because of that. But bragging about the idea, as you're sitting there with a car enthusiast, Jay Leno, and again, I think well of Jay Leno. I do not think as well of Joe Biden. And you're driving in a gasoline-powered car, but Joe Biden is bragging about how he shut down oil drilling on the West Coast, the East Coast, and most of the Gulf of America. And that's what he's bragging about? Meanwhile, Hillary Clinton, and I want to illustrate for you what a difference 2 years makes. 2 years ago, Hillary Clinton was asked about whether or not Joe Biden should and would run for re-election. This was 2 years ago.
6: But I believe Joe Biden will be the nominee. I believe he will be re-elected. Joe Biden will be the nominee. I think Trump right now will be the nominee, and I think Biden will be re-elected.
10: Yeah, except that Donald Trump won, and Joe Biden was not the nominee. It was Kamala Harris. Well, did she say anything about saying that Joe Biden should not run for re-election? Guess what Hillary Clinton is trying to do to rewrite history today?
12: I believe if he had kept to that plan and said in, say, the late summer of 23 that he wasn't going to run, that he was going to pass, you know, the torch to the next generation, we would have had a real contest. And very sadly, I believe whoever emerged from that contest, whether it was the vice president or a governor or a senator or anybody else, would have beaten Donald Trump.
10: Now, that's Hillary Clinton today. So, in other words, 2 years ago, she said Joe Biden will be the nominee and Joe Biden will be reelected. And now she's trying to suggest, oh, I thought that somebody else should run and that Joe Biden should have stuck to his promise not to run. But that's how Democrats are in elections. Now, here's a mystery for you. There is a young man by the name of James Tallarico, and James Tallarico is now the Democrats' choice to run for the United States Senate from the great state of Texas. Now, 2 years, sorry, 3 years ago, James Tallarico was talking about the fact that he thinks we have a moral obligation to go out and do gender mutilation on children. Listen to what James Tallarico had to say.
13: If a patient came to the doctor and said, I want to change my sex, then the doctor should say, well, you can't change your sex because there are only two sexes.
14: If that patient is experiencing extreme gender dysphoria, which Dr. Oliverson has already acknowledged is a real condition, then that doctor has an obligation, a moral obligation, according to their Hippocratic Oath, to ensure that that patient, whether it's a minor, in consultation with their parents, receives the treatment that they need. And Representative Schaefer, the consequences of not providing that treatment can be dire.
10: So you've got James Tallarico just a couple of years ago, and he's going to somehow persuade Texans to vote for him for the U.S. Senate because he believes that mutilating the genitals of teenage boys and girls is a moral obligation. Imagine trying to explain that to voters in the state of Texas. And then you've got Barbara Lee. She's a former member of Congress. She is mayor of Oakland, California. She is running for re-election, and she wants a $50 an hour minimum wage. Listen.
15: You're calling for a $50 an hour federal minimum wage. That's seven times the current national minimum wage of $7.25 an hour. Can you explain how that would be economically sustainable for small businesses? You have 60 seconds.
16: In the Bay Area, I believe it was the United Way, came out with a report that very recently, $127,000 for a family of four is just barely enough to get by. And so just do the math.
10: Unbelievable. And the last thing I want to leave you with, some of the foreigners who've come to America to enjoy the World Cup soccer, I'm not a big soccer fan, you got to love their reaction when they encounter things like Buc-ee's. Take a listen to one Frenchman.
17: I saw the end of the world in the U.S., and it's called Buc-ee's. They say it's a gas station, but that's a lie. A gas station has a sad sandwich and a coffee machine that never works. This place has 120 pumps. 120. Why? Are you refueling the U.S. Air Force? Are you preparing for an alien invasion? That's terrifying. And the mascot is a beaver in a baseball cap. I saw grown men taking photos with a statue of a rodent. In France, we have revolutions. In the U.S., you bow down to a squirrel on steroids. And inside, the aggression. station. A man with a knife screaming, fresh brisket on the board. Sir, calm down. I just want a sparkling water. Don't kill me. But I have a problem. I wanted to hate it. I wanted to be the superior Frenchman snob. But then I ate the beaver nuggets. I don't know what is in them. I think it's sugar, butter, and pure methamphetamine. I ate one, then I had the whole bag in the parking lot like a wild animal. And the toilets, I have to admit it, but they are nicer than my apartment. You could eat the brisket off the floor in the bathroom. It's cleaner than the hospital. So I have failed. I came to judge and I stayed for the snacks. I don't have the hat, but in my heart, I am wearing the hat. God bless the beaver.
10: God bless the beaver. That is a Frenchman enjoying the very interesting sights and sounds of America. Hey, a little reminder, Father's Day is coming up, and if you don't know what to get your dad, I've got the perfect solution. Skip the random last-minute gift and give dad something he'll actually use, something I've already got, the Chef IQ Sense Smart Thermometer. 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
24: From ABC News, I'm Dave Packer. The remnants of Tropical Storm Arthur still packing a punch, and the National Hurricane Center warns it's expected to bring life-threatening conditions.

0: At the beginning of the war, Trump spoke of destroying Iran's ballistic missile capability. But now,
1: if other countries have them, it's a little bit unfair for them not to have some. A ballistic missile is not the same thing as what we're talking about when we talk nuclear. But if Saudi Arabia and Qatar and they all have some, I would say in relative proportion, I think it's okay.
0: Lawyers for accused UnitedHealthcare CEO killer Luigi Mangione were in court Wednesday with a new defense, ABC's Peter Haralambos.
2: After spending about 18 months arguing he was not responsible for the death of UnitedHealthcare CEO Brian Thompson, Luigi Mangione's lawyers signaled that they're instead going to argue that he was going through an emotional episode. They've not yet disclosed what that emotional episode was. On top of that, Mangione faces a separate federal criminal trial where that kind of defense is not permitted by law. For now, though, that state murder trial is still slated to begin on September 8th.
0: New York gearing up for tomorrow's parade of champions for the Knicks. 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
0: An 18-year-old tourist killed in New York City when he was thrown from a horse-drawn carriage in Central Park.
5: A horse-drawn carriage takes off in Central Park, the horse bolting as a family of four tourists barely hangs on inside as the horse sprints out of control, moments later crashing into another and flipping onto its side. Police say an 18-year-old man who fell from the carriage rushed to the hospital. This is the second incident involving New York's famous and controversial carriage horses in just over a week. New calls from animal rights groups and the Central Park Conservancy to ban the horse carriages.
0: ABC's Matt Rivers, a representative for the Transport Workers Union, which represents carriage industry employees, said the driver had dismounted to take a photograph of his passengers, which they are not supposed to do. Colorado regulators are reviewing Xcel Energy's final plan to clean up groundwater contamination caused by decades of coal ash disposal at the Valmont Power Station. A dedication ceremony will be held Thursday in Chicago for the new Obama Presidential Center, kicking off a grand opening weekend. One of the founding members of the band Chicago has died. Walter Parizader played several wind instruments in the band, including sax heard on this song, 25 or 624. He was 81. The band confirms he died after a long battle with Alzheimer's disease. Parizader stayed with Chicago from its founding until 2018 when he left touring due to health issues. Dave Packer, ABC News.
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8: From the WPBF 25 First Warning Weather Center, this is meteorologist Brooke Silvering. A few isolated showers around this evening as temperatures fall back into the low 80s through the overnight. Look for high temperatures as you head into your Thursday in the 90s. Mix of sun and clouds. Feels like temperatures in the triple digits with just a few hours.

0: 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This trend through the weekend.
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2: 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Gary McNamara and Eric Harley talk about everything from politics to social issues and news of the day. 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
3: All across America, we are Red Eye Radio. He is Eric Harley and I'm Gary McNamara.
4: Welcome and good morning. Thanks so much for being here.
5: Thank you. Thank you.
3: Thank you. All right. Thank you. So I'm a little bit behind today.
4: All right.
3: All right. Just so everybody knows, Dad's back in the hospital again. Mm. And yeah. When you're 100 years old and you're back in the hospital, it's never good.
4: Yeah.
3: So he's still fighting and everything else, but there was just I was just so busy yesterday that you know I was trying to catch everything that was going on. In fact, I'm flying in later on today to go see him and tell you one thing, he is a fighter.
4: Yeah, it's, that's for sure.
3: What I heard today was
4: no doubt.
3: My sister was telling me they're in the room and the heart monitor's going.
4: Yeah.
3: Yeah. Turn off that damn machine.
4: You know, I said to you during the pre-show meeting, the strong minds are the ones quite often you see as the survivors. They're not often the loudest individuals either. But, you know, you'll see the local news story on, you know, a lady turns 110 and her secret to longevity is
3: whiskey.
4: You know, usually it's
3: a shot a day,
4: a shot of whiskey before every meal. And I eat 9 times a day. But no, it's always something, you know, in great wisdom. But you can tell there's a strong mind there. Your father has a very strong mind. I know my father has a strong mind, strong will. And the doctors, his doctors are amazed at his ability to manage everything. He reminds me, my dad reminds me of you. Managing your type 2 diabetes, because my dad is doing everything to the T of what his doctors are asking him to do to keep his numbers in order. But for my dad, it's about being around to take care of my mom. And I know that's, you know, what his... And if you knew my dad's life starting from his childhood, you would know that he had no choice but to be a fighter. Your father has that strong mind. You know,
3: yeah, he does, but it's tough at 100, especially when he's got a massive infection but he's still hanging in. He's hanging in there a lot better than anybody thought from the beginning day and a half ago when he first went in. So, so that's
4: we're praying for John.
3: That's I was going to say, if you're spiritual or religious or whatever, if you say a prayer for my dad, I would really appreciate it.
4: Yeah.
3: I'm going in to, you know, see him.
4: John is a non-present contributor to this program.
3: Yes.
4: He has made contributions over the years through his son, Gary. You may know him. And those lessons, you know, the Obama lessons of my father. That's a very different book than what Gary would write. I mean, vastly different.
3: Yes, it would be completely different.
4: But we have with great joy and pride shared those lessons from both of our dads over the years. With John, you know, the DTJ, or as he says, DTJN, do the job now.
3: Oh man, that was so funny a couple of months ago when he said that to me, because he looked at me like, you don't have it. You know, it's like no. He goes DTJN, DTJN, do the job the way he said it.
4: Yeah,
3: you know. And, you know, he has his coherent moments and he doesn't.
4: Sure.
3: And so for him, I'm like, is this, what moment is this?
4: Right.
3: And he goes, no, that's not it. It's DTJN. I'm like, oh, man, he's just drifting. He doesn't.
4: Right.
3: He goes, do the job. Now!
4: Yeah. You know.
3: Oh, my God.
4: But that's one of those leadership things. You know, both of our dads have been leaders, you know, in their careers. And that's one of those leadership things, you know, get on it.
3: Oh, that was just, and the only thing that was disappointing is I was in the room alone.
4: Yeah.
3: None of my brothers and sisters, you know, weren't there, or my niece, because they all know it. Everybody knows.
4: Yeah.
3: In the family, DTJ. I mean, everybody knows it.
4: Yeah.
3: It's like, you know, I gotta do DTJ.
4: Yeah.
3: DTJ. So, and by the way, for people that never heard that before, what that means is stop whining, get the job done.
4: Yeah, do the job.
3: Yeah.
4: You know,
3: because we'd always.
4: I'll tell you, I've applied it, not to, you know, get into details, but I've applied it in very important personal things in my life. That where, you know, I felt like I was getting a message from God, and in part, John McNamara, you know, it was, look, you know, this is the job. This is what you've got to do in this case. And it may not be work related, but it's the task that you need to do, the what you need to do in order to make, you know, this work or whatever it is.
3: I know what you're talking about because you related it to me, and I told it to my dad.
4: Yeah.
3: Just so you know, and he went, oh.
4: It changed my life.
3: It made him very, very humble.
4: That decision changed the trajectory of my life in a positive way and forever. Yeah. So I'm eternally grateful, and we're praying for him.
3: Yeah. So hopefully he can fight this and win. So we'll keep everybody updated. I really don't have to, you know, it's interesting because I really don't have to say a lot about my dad at one period because I've said it so long over such a long period of time that everybody sort of knows, you know, they just sort of, everybody listens and, you know, even on social media, you know, and, you know, friends, whatever, they all know.
4: Right,
3: they
4: all sure.
3: know, they all know my dad. So,
4: yeah.
3: But you know, we'll be flying in later on today, and we'll check out to see how he is. I'll tell you this though, because this was I was going back in 2 weeks, so I actually wasn't going back this weekend, and so I made the flight and everything at the last moment. I was able to get a hotel. You can't find a rent a car in Buffalo.
4: Wow,
3: find one. I mean, because why? Niagara Falls.
4: Wow,
3: everybody visits Niagara. You know, after between June.
4: Oh, yeah. Okay.
3: June, so it's Labor Day.
4: It's that season, right?
3: Yep.
4: Okay.
3: Yep.
4: Yeah. And, so here
3: and
4: we are.
3: So not sure what's going on next weekend. And it's like the thing is, a car rental is the one thing where you get hit.
4: Yeah.
3: You know, but for my hotel,
4: right.
3: I can cancel one day before. And for plane flights, you can cancel right up to it. And you can't get you'd have to pay a lot. I love it. If you want to get a refund, the ticket price is $300. If you actually wish to get a refund, it will be $4,000.
4: Yeah.
3: But there's no expense if you get it for the credit.
4: Right.
3: And for me, I fly all the time, so it doesn't matter if I get the credit.
4: Yeah,
3: I'm not looking for. A lot of people don't fly a lot; they want the refund.
4: Yeah.
3: I just I get the credit. So, and for my hotel and for. Parking at DFW and the airlines, I can cancel right up to the end and get it. Cars, you can't. They're going to charge you something. So I was even looking.
4: Yeah.
3: I don't know what the schedule is.
4: Right.
3: You know, like for next weekend, I just don't know. Depending on how my father does, and so I'm like, should I make it now? Should I not make it now? You know, it's and so I have to look to see what the, you know, what it all is, but. It's just interesting how cars will charge. I think it's $50 if you cancel outside of 24 hours. If you don't, you have to pay, I think, $150 or something.
4: Mm. Mm.
3: And then if you don't show up, you owe the entire thing. But but it's okay. I won't be there. I'm only there for a day and a half, and I'll be Ubering it, you know, everywhere. So and the thing is, this is the savior. Mm. There's a Tim Hortons in the hospital.
4: Oh,
3: that's open 24/7.
4: What a brilliant idea that is.
3: I know.
4: That's a great idea.
3: Tim Hortons, we always
4: perfect
3: go to.
4: Perfect location. Yeah, I mean, for families who are visiting and, you know, that, because that's kind of one of those things that when in the moments where if you're visiting a hospital, it's quite often not for a good reason, unless it's the birth of a child.
3: Right.
4: You know, but you look at situations like that, and if you're from that region, a Tim Hortons can be that respite for the moment, right?
3: Mm-hmm.
4: Where you go in and, you know, just to take a break and take your mind off things and grab some coffee or something.
3: Well, that's what I told my sister. I said, look, since the visiting hours start at 7 a.m., I said, I'm going to go to sleep at the hotel, wake up, take the Uber, you know, instead of going over to your place, I'll go straight to the hospital. Have breakfast at Tim Hortons, and I'll take care of Dad. You know, I'll be there for, if you guys want a little bit of rest for a little bit.
4: Sure.
3: You know, I'll take care of it at that point. The only thing is, I think about this, is that the hospital is, and this goes back maybe, trying to think, was I even working here at the point?
4: Mm.
3: It was one time where my mom got real sick.
4: Yeah.
3: And it probably was about 15, 17 years ago.
4: Mm.
3: And I talked to my dad, and they were at that same hospital.
4: Mm.
3: And my dad said, oh, yeah, she's okay. And I could tell in his voice he wasn't. She wasn't. So I flew in, didn't even tell him, and I showed up.
4: Mm.
3: And he goes, why did you come? And I said, I heard it in your voice.
4: Yeah.
3: I heard something in your voice. And he said, yeah, we didn't think she was going to make it last night.
4: Yeah.
3: And so so that always sits me when I go to that hospital. It's like always in the back of my mind.
4: Yeah.
3: But like I said, he's a fighter right now, and he's a fighter. And like he was singing. That was the best part. He actually singing.
4: He's singing McNamara's band.
3: He was singing McNamara's band with my sister yesterday.
4: I love it.
3: It's just like, you know.
4: Yeah.
3: Where are you doctors and nurses? You know, it's like. And I will say that part of that is the dementia, because my father is not like that, where he would ever talk loud.
4: Well,
3: except when he was yelling at me.
4: My mother-in-law, who has a beautiful singing voice, quite often will break out in songs. She is I think they call it stage 3 or level 3 dementia. She's advanced dementia. And she, when we're there, she will often break out in song. And that's the one thing we can connect with her. You and I have talked about that, where the song just comes to their mind. So.
3: It blows my mind, you know, and I wonder, they probably won't allow it in the hospital, but if we bring in this harmonica, he'll start playing it, and you sit there and you're going, that's when you say, how the hell does the brain work?
4: Glenn Campbell, his family said, if he picked up a guitar, he didn't lose a thing.
3: I know.
4: You know,
3: and my father would just start playing. And on his 100th birthday 2 months ago, he did you know put on the harmonica.
4: Yeah,
3: and he wasn't in the greatest cognitive state. And it was like, well, Dad, you're 100. No, I'm not. We all burst out laughing.
4: Yeah,
3: and then when we gave him the harmonica, so play Happy Birthday, and then 5 minutes later, there he is singing with us with the birthday cake and everything else, and it was all great. So, like I said, if you're spiritual or religious, say a prayer for my dad.
4: Yeah,
3: I'll be seeing him later on today, and hopefully he pulls through this.
4: Yeah.
3: So,
4: yeah.
3: Interesting day yesterday.
4: Well.
3: Got an interesting post on X that we want to go through.
4: Sure.
3: Even though it didn't age well.
4: It didn't age well, and it was, I think it was respectful in regards to the way it was written.
3: I think it was thoughtful
4: in how it was written, and I certainly appreciated that. Quite often it starts with, you guys don't know, and it's when it starts with, you guys, it's like, okay.
3: Yeah.
4: But it
3: any
4: was,
3: response, it's, or, sorry, you're right, with you guys.
4: Yeah, you guys are okay, we get it. And some people do get upset, but we're on, and that's usually when we're on the same side, you know, and even when we're on the same side, and it appears we're on the same side as this listener, but it didn't age well. It was written, you know, very, very early in the morning, and then the day's events kind of, you know, changed things around. But, yeah, going through that.
3: It was basically the only defense that you had Republicans making, who were saying, we don't know what it is. Everybody is speculating.
4: Yeah.
3: And as we said, we always, if there's something out there, if there's a source story, we said, we always say it could be this, or it could be that, or
4: sure,
3: it could be that. We've always done that. But everything that we said during the week, everything that we said from the source stories that came out were right about what was in the deal.
4: Right.
3: So that's why we said it didn't age well for him, because he was talking about the fact that there may be there was nothing top secret in there. Nothing top secret, nothing. And so we'll get to that coming up here, and just so much else to talk about out there. The Fed.
4: Yeah.
3: You know.
4: Well, this is exactly what I said about, you know, the whole thing with Warsh or whoever you were going to replace Jerome Powell with. The nature of the Fed, which should have been the criticism all along. Look, I have a problem with the Federal Reserve, and, you know, if you want to go full Rand Paul, well, we should audit the Federal Reserve or whatever. And those, you know, those concerns, you had some at the Fed that wanted to raise, that were in favor of raising interest rates. And but it doesn't look like, I don't think we're going to see a lowering of the interest rates anytime between now and the end of the year. I could be wrong, depending on what happens with the economy based on what happens with the war. But I even then, I think the market prices that in to get us back to where we were, which means there it doesn't necessarily constitute lowering those rates. Again, I could be wrong. We'll see what happens. But
3: well, what I thought was interesting is, you know, nothing happened.
4: Right.
3: But the other thing that happened was, as we said, Warsh came in and said, look, we're not going to give our detailed opinion every month anymore. Everybody shut up.
4: Yeah.
3: That's basically what he said.
4: Well, and you know, the markets look at that and because they're trying to figure out where interest rates might go, you know, next time, right? Next meeting.
3: Mm-hmm.
4: And here's what we'll be watching. There's a reason that they did that. And I don't disagree with Warsh's approach here, but there is something to be said about transparency. If we're not going to audit the Fed, then we want to know what you guys are thinking. And because if you make a move and then say, well, we're not going to tell you why we made the move. I mean, we're not going to go into the details of why we made the move. Well, the Fed minutes, well, that I understand, well, that can get very boring.
3: Right. That they're going to do.
4: No, I know they will.
3: They're going to explain, but it's like where they do the thing
4: minutes.
3: Where the not even the minutes of it, but every month, basically, we're not going to be giving our opinion of where we think it's going to go, because then by the time we get to doing it, or every week or whatever, the Fed,
4: the predictive territory,
3: right?
4: Thing,
3: the predictive territory. We're not going to be doing that anymore because we sort of box ourselves in by doing it.
4: Well, and again, I don't disagree with him on that. The only thing I would encourage would be going forward. Is, you know, in fact, get out of the predictive and just say, if things go this way, then this could happen. If things go this way, this could happen. But I think it's a given. I think the market's already priced those contingencies in up or down. And so, you know, that may be useless and maybe wasting everybody's time. And Warsh may see that as, now you're just blowing, you know, hot air by that point. So we'll see.
3: We are Red Eye Radio.
4: Brought to you by Hotshot Secret.
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0: here at Red Eye Radio. He's Eric Honey, and I'm Jerry McNamara.
1: I'm going to show you the situation that we're in.
2: Yeah.
1: You see the Nate Bargatze controversy, that Nate Bargatze went to the UFC 250.
2: You know, this is the thing. You do anything that's associated with Trump, and all of a sudden you're political. Now, there's been this thing with Nate Bargatze, I think, just my observation. He may tell you it's not true. I think all the comedians love him, and they call him the nicest comedian in the world, right? And he's worked with lots of liberal comedians, and he's a clean comedian. He's also a Christian. There are a couple of comedians that I've seen have him on their podcast that you could tell they were kind of going at him a little bit, and maybe it was friendly jabbing or not. Nate never made a big deal out of that. But if you, as a clean comedian who is openly a Christian, go to any event associated with Trump, how dare you? And Nate is great. He's really not political in his comedy at all.
3: You think it, and we see it. Straight talk for the Palm Beaches and South Florida. 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
6: ABC News, I'm Dave Packer. The remnants of Tropical Storm Arthur still packing a punch, and the National Hurricane Center warns it's expected to bring life-threatening conditions to Louisiana and parts of the South. President Trump says he signed that 14-point peace deal with Iran as part of the deal which reopens the Strait of Hormuz, but there's criticism from both sides of the aisle that he gave away too much. ABC's Jonathan Carl.
7: Now they will immediately be able to sell their oil on the world oil market with access to the banking system, with access to the insurance system.
8: Wow.
7: They will have this ability to begin making potentially billions of dollars immediately, an opportunity that they have not had for years.
6: New York City is gearing up for Thursday's Parade of Champions for the Knicks. More than 10,000 NYPD members will be on duty, the largest number in history for a single event. This is ABC News.
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13: From the WPBF 25 First 20 Weather Center, this is meteorologist Brooke Silvering. A few isolated showers around this evening as temperatures fall back into the low 80s through the overnight. Look for high temperatures as you head into your Thursday in the 90s. Mix of sun and clouds. Feels like temperatures in the triple digits with just a few afternoon storms. This trend through the weekend.
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1: And he is Eric Harley, and I'm Gary McNamara. We are Red Eye Radio. Welcome in. Good morning. Thanks so much for being here.
2: Thank you.
1: All right. Some of the emails that ex post communications that we've gotten, whatever, from people. This was one of the more interesting yesterday because the ones that agree with us, you know, that gets to be boring. This is Lattimore who sent this to us. And this was yesterday. In times when operational secrecy is essential to national security, the openness of our media and the public discourse presents a distinct challenge. I've long defended free speech and free press as indispensable to the constitutional order. Yet when sensitive operations require certain facts to remain unknown, not only to the public, but especially to our adversaries, the media's practice of filling every gap with speculation, partial reporting, and demands for immediate answers undermines that need. Adversaries such as Iran watch and listen, monitoring our news and talk radio to gain any advantage from the free flow of information and commentary. Meanwhile, portions of the public show little patience for incomplete knowledge and press for prompt, full answers. This subordinates strategic considerations to the appetite of disclosure. Some unknowns must remain for operations to succeed. The constant demand for transparency, though understandable, cannot always be met with without real cost. Sometimes you cannot get what you want when you want it. Acceptance of limited public knowledge in critical moments paired with disciplined patience is a necessary element of sound national policy. On the last note, you voted for the man to govern. For gosh sakes, let him govern. He will either succeed or fail, and we will go from there. All right. Number one, as you know, that has been dated now, that we know that. And again, when we do speculation, when we, you know, source story, we'll say, look, this is a source story. We always tell you.
2: Yeah.
1: And we say, this is what they say. It could be that. It might not be that.
2: Right. Sure.
1: Speculation is one thing. I would say this. Iran pays a lot more attention to what the president and the vice president say than Eric and Gary. There was no top secret stuff here. That was an excuse to throw out. I mean, that's speculation right there. Right. You're accusing us of putting out speculation, which you're implying helps the enemy when you're saying that there is that there may be operational secrecy here, where there's no operational secrecy when you say we have a deal and then you send surrogates out to promote that deal. And then you say you shouldn't question it, or if there are stories out there, shouldn't question the politicians on it.
2: Well, and we don't speculate to the point of conclusion in a situation like this, especially because we don't have all of the information. We'll say, if this is true, if these reports are true, if that part is accurate, if that holds, if that remains the case, we'll use those qualifiers for a reason. And it's not an out. It's just how you should approach it. If you don't, we're not sitting in the situation room.
1: Right.
2: So, and Lattimore, we appreciate your very thoughtful message to us on X. I agree. Free speech, and I would add true journalism, the kind that people like Barry Weiss believe in, is essential to a free society. But it is when you look at a situation like this. The people come and go. The ideas remain. I don't pledge allegiance to a person. I don't vote for them and say, just let them run. Just let them run their show. If they're doing something I disagree with, it's because I think it will come back at them and fail, and they will not be able to complete their overall mission and agenda items. And that's a concern for me. I don't have near as much confidence in the GOP in terms of Capitol Hill as I do in this president. That confidence is waning based on items from this week alone. And that's a problem. That's a problem for people like me, because I don't waver one way or the other. If it comes out, if we get at ultimately under this president, the regime is gone, and we get all of the uranium, then I will say, well done, Mr. President, and that will be it. He's a public servant. I'm not going to just hire him and let him run. I hired him to do a job. I expect that to be
1: done. Well, no, we are letting him, because this is the last part, and this is where, in my opinion, Lattimore goes to the emotional part of it.
2: Mm-hmm.
1: On the last note, you voted for the man to govern. For gosh sakes, let him govern. He will either succeed or fail. We will go from there. You and I aren't stopping him from governing.
2: Yeah, no, there's nothing that we say that can stop him from governing.
1: Right. We're responding to him governing.
2: Right.
1: And so he responded
2: to the criticism. The president responded to the criticism clearly.
1: Right.
2: And at G7.
1: That's the way that it works. But there was no top secret in here, so that blows the first part of the argument.
2: Right.
1: There was nothing top secret in here at all.
2: Yeah, because after this was written by Lattimore, they put everything out there and...
1: And all the source stories that we brought to you on the air, on our podcast and on our radio show,
2: mm-hmm.
1: all of it turned out to be true.
2: Yes.
1: All of it.
2: Right. Sometimes it doesn't work that way, but in this case it did.
1: Right. When he said one last note, you voted for the man to govern. For gosh sakes, let him govern. He will succeed or fail, and we will go from there. First point, as we said, we're not stopping him from governing.
2: Mm-hmm.
1: We're commenting on, his governing and what they have said. In fact, we have been much more critical, as we will be in a couple of minutes, about the things that they said, which we believe are straw man arguments. J.D. Vance made another one yesterday. Complete straw man argument. It doesn't exist out there.
2: The 100,000 troop thing?
1: Right. When they're not being credible, when you can blow a hole through their argument, then you have a right to speculate, what are they doing?
2: Right.
1: And let me just finish this.
2: Sure.
1: And with the thing here, you voted for the man to govern. For gosh sakes, let him govern. He will succeed. Do you know what our job is?
2: This is what we do for a living.
1: That's what we do.
2: This is what we do for a living. Right. And it's not, and you're right, Gary, it's not that we're stopping him from governing, but we will, because it implies, let him govern without criticism.
1: Right.
2: That's what you're saying.
1: Yeah. And
2: but that's not what this country was founded on, and I don't care if it's somebody on our side or not. Keep in mind, if you've been paying attention, and maybe I'm not sure how long Lattimore's been listening, and we hope it's for a long time. It's all we require. Listen all of your life, every night. But if you're a new listener, and you didn't listen along the way, President Trump gets high marks where other GOP presidents didn't get. Maybe with the exception of Reagan in modern years, President Trump has accomplished a lot. This is why, by the way, this entire thing to us is disappointing. I won't say shocking, but it's because it's not over yet. And I'm putting that asterisk there.
1: Well, no, we, again,
2: so
1: it, we,
2: if
1: we,
2: it's,
1: we,
2: it's, we, along the way, the messaging has to be very clear, or you don't have to necessarily put all these things out every day, because tossing these things out every day, you know, I saw someone say yesterday, well, he's just trying to keep the enemy confused. You're keeping your constituents confused. And keeping the enemy confused is one thing.
1: My goal is, what is the purpose of keeping the enemy confused?
2: Right, exactly. If they don't see you acting, there's no confusion. They understand you're not going to act.
1: Right.
2: They believe, Iran believes he's not going to act before November 3rd. And they're being proven right.
1: And for example, let's play this particular audio from J.D. Vance when he was on the Megyn Kelly show,
2: mm-hmm.
1: where this absolutely was using, this complete straw man argument. Here we go.
3: And importantly, we have a constituency right now that is saying that we're going to send boots on the ground. They want Donald Trump to send hundreds of thousands of ground troops into Iran. The best thing
4: those
3: we
4: are
3: need
4: Republicans.
3: People. But we need people.
1: Who?
2: Yeah, who?
1: There's Megyn Kelly saying who? I don't know of one.
2: Yeah, I don't know of one.
1: You know, there's a talk of having boots on the ground.
2: Someone may
1: to get the uranium, but that would be boots on the ground after you had wiped out the government and
2: yes.
1: of the government and the agreement was there and the proper security would be there to get the, and we didn't propose that. Trump did.
2: Well, no.
1: Trump's the one that said we're going to get it.
2: Well, and he said this is what it would take.
1: Right.
2: And we've known that. And I don't know where the 100,000 number, if someone commented in terms of hyperbole, you know, you're going to send in 100,000 troops, that's hyperbole, not to be taken seriously.
1: Or if there was a Republican out there that said, look, in order to win a war the way Trump is stating we're going to win the war,
2: yeah,
1: you know, we're going to need hundreds of thousands of ground troops, and that's not going to happen.
2: Right.
1: You know, I could see that might have been said somewhere, but Trump was selling it, we fight wars in a different way. And that is, as we know, Soleimani and other terrorist leaders that we've taken out. And that is, it was clear, we can win this by killing the leadership level, then the next leadership level, then the next leadership level, then the next leadership level, then the next leadership level.
2: Right.
1: We keep them underground, and then we put the blockade on. There is no one talking about hundreds of thousands. I don't know anyone talking about it unless it was used in the fact of criticizing Trump's strategy to begin with, that you can't win a war on this. And we said, well, it'd be unique because I don't know a war where we have targeted the leadership like we have in Iran. And we said, we hope it works, and it might, but you've got to be consistent. And that means every single level of leadership in that country that's related to the Iranian Revolutionary Guard, you take out. Mm-hmm. And that was the plan. And the plan was, when we do that, and when we finish the job, as he said, it's almost a quote, finish the job, then the Iranian people, you can take over. And we know that was the case, because the president talked about the Kurds stealing our weapons, which still that scandal has to, what do you mean they stole our weapons? How did this happen?
2: Right.
1: You know, these are all totally legitimate questions, that are out there. But that's a strongman argument. There was no groundswell for ground troops at all. No one. And that's where J.D. Vance, you know, you look at that, and then you look at when he talked about, we're not going to, the $300 billion isn't U.S. taxpayer money. Nobody was making that argument. And when you're making a straw man argument, it means you don't believe that you can convince your constituents that what you're actually doing is right. Otherwise, you tell the truth.
2: Because the $300 billion mark wasn't about, again, never was about taxpayer money. It was about the fact that you would be enriching Iran to fund their proxies all over again.
1: Right.
2: And this is not what we want. This seems like President Trump, you know, from where he began, you know, unconditional surrender. Those words were important. And now we're shaking hands with the IRGC and signing a deal.
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0: We are Red Eye Radio. He's Eric Cronin, and I'm Gary McNamara. Welcome and good morning. I'm going to play this a quick audio cut. This is the president yesterday, okay? Here we go.
1: All right.
0: Talking about the Iran deal.
1: Yeah.
2: It's in the low 70s now.
3: That's right.
2: That's amazing. So that's what speaks. That speaks louder than words. The alternative would be a worldwide depression. You know, the stupid people want to have a worldwide depression. And they're stupid people. So you can only go so far. You drive somebody into the ground and a lot of bad things happen. Number one, the strait would never open because they don't like floating billion-dollar ships up and down a strait when there are rockets flying over them and mines all over the place. So the strait would never be open. It wouldn't be open for a long time. So we have a very hot stock market, and we have starting to be a very low oil price. And
0: wow. Just wow. Wow. Wow.
1: Yeah.
0: And most of the response was, well, I wonder who caused the closing of the Strait of Hormuz. How did this all happen?
1: Yeah. Yeah.
0: It's like, and then again, that the people like us that backed him on it and backed him on what he wanted to do that now he has reversed are now the stupid people who want a global recession.
1: Yeah, I feel like that cut that we played from Senator Kennedy yesterday,
0: yes.
1: Where you just start going, what? You know, brevity is not his strong point. So we'll get into that a little bit more coming up.
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10: From ABC News, I'm Dave Packer. Both President Trump and Iran's president say they've signed a peace deal that includes lifting the American blockade of Iranian ports, rewarding Iran for reopening the Strait of Hormuz, and laying the groundwork for future talks about their nuclear program. ABC's Rachel Scott.
11: As part of these talks, the U.S. would help create a $300 billion fund to help Iran rebuild. The administration says this would not be taxpayer money.
10: But some Republicans are outraged. Senator Bill Cassidy saying Reagan is rolling over in his grave, calling this the worst foreign blunder policy in decades. Republican and former U.S. ambassador to the United Nations during Trump's first term, Nikki Haley, posting that Iranians will use the funds to, quote, further their nuclear ambitions and on terrorist proxies against us. Democratic leadership also panning the deal. Senate Minority Leader Chuck Schumer.
12: This will be regarded as one of the biggest American disasters, and it's because Trump started

0: Now, this is the same runway temporarily closed because of a sinkhole last month. 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
0: The Federal Reserve chose to leave interest rates unchanged. New Chair Kevin Warsh called the economy uneven, but says there are positive signs in hiring and growth.
3: Persistently high prices are a burden for the American people. But the recent past need not be prologue. I am pleased to report that members of the FOMC are unambiguous and unanimous. This committee will deliver price stability.
0: Half of the board signaled an interest rate hike later this year. Police in Senatobia, Mississippi, have now placed an officer on administrative leave after the fatal shooting of a one-year-old boy sparked outrage in the streets.
4: The fatal shooting unfolding Sunday after officers responded to a report of shoplifting. Police say they saw two people fleeing a Walmart with a child. When they tried stopping their car, police say the driver almost hit an officer, and police opened fire. One-year-old Cohen Wiley rushed to the hospital by his mother, but he later died. Protesters now demanding that officer be fired.
0: ABC's Morgan Norwood. Prosecutors have filed a criminal charge against the chief engineer of a cargo ship involved in the deadly 2024 collapse of Baltimore's Francis Scott Key Bridge, accusing him of failing to notify the Coast Guard of hazardous conditions on the ship. A judge has granted singer Sabrina Carpenter a 5-year restraining order against the man who repeatedly tried entering her home. Dave Packer, ABC News.
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7: From the WPBF 25 First 20 Weather Center, this is meteorologist Brooke Silvering. A few isolated showers around this evening as temperatures fall back into the low 80s through the overnight. Look for high temperatures as you head into your Thursday in the 90s. Mix of sun and clouds. Feels like temperatures in the triple digits with just a few afternoon storms. This trend through the weekend.
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9: 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Gary McNamara and Eric Harley talk about everything from politics to social issues and news of the day. Whether you're up late or you're just starting your day, welcome to the show. 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
10: All across America, we are Red Eye Radio. He is Eric Harley and I'm Gary McNamara. Welcome and good morning. Thanks so much for being here. You know, we had mentioned in a previous hour about the whole Nate Bargatze thing about he's getting severely criticized for going to the UFC 250.

0: last weekend, and it was funny because I saw posts from Democrats saying, "I hate Trump." You know, I hate Trump. I hate everything about him. But Nate Bargatze, really?
1: Yeah.
0: You're going after him?
1: Seriously.
0: It was pretty funny. It was just like, well, you're talking Nate Bargatze, and it's like, and then Nate said, "I'm not political." And it's like, well, you sort of have to understand what's going on in the world, Nate.
1: Yeah. Well, you know, I mean, it's, but you know what? If it's a historic event, Nate is friends with Joe Rogan. Mm-hmm. They've known each other for years. He's been on Joe's show several times. You know, he's a comedian, and if you get access to something like that and you're non-political, you'd want to look at it and go, yeah, I want to see what this is all about. You know, I mean, there's nothing wrong with that. But, of course, with the left, you can't do anything. You're practically MAGA if you do anything. The Knicks are going to the White House. The owner of the Knicks
0: said,
1: yeah, Donald Trump and I have been friends for years, and we're going to the White House.
0: Did you see the one player of the, I can't think of the player's name on the Knicks.
1: Yeah.
0: But apparently he played in Texas. He played probably for San Antonio or whatever.
1: Mm, yeah.
0: I don't know if he played for San Antonio or who he played for, but yeah. They said, "What do you think about Texas?" He goes, "I miss Texas.
1: Yeah.
0: I miss the taxes."
1: I bet he does. Yeah.
0: Yeah. Because we had talked about it with the whole, you know, this goes back 15 years ago, was it? Maybe 10, 12 years ago?
1: Mm.
0: With the whole Phil Mickelson thing.
1: Oh, yeah.
0: Phil Mickelson complained. Remember how he was attacked? You know, yeah. The left went bonkers at him when he said, what are you talking about? And we figured it out. We actually did the figuring. And we said, okay, he'd be paying, was it 13% tax?
1: Yeah.
0: In 13% tax there and zero in Florida for income tax.
1: Right.
0: And then we figured it out based on what his earnings were and what his earnings looked like they were going to be over the next 10 years, which if he hadn't destroyed his career.
1: Yeah.
0: You know, he might, because I still think going to live was the wrong thing for him because he didn't need the golf money.
1: Right.
0: You know, if you're talking about long term, he was viable. He could have become another Arnold Palmer in being a spokesperson for the rest of his life and making mega dollars on it. He had that image.
1: Right.
0: Going to live killed that. Now, he got the money up front. Why he did it, you know, it's his choice. But when you look at going back to the original thought, we figured out that it could cost him over a period of 10 years, $80 to $100 million.
1: Yeah.
0: And we went, I don't care how much money you make, who in their right mind is going to give up $80 to $100 million when you actually put it that way? So when I saw the guy from the Knicks say that, I miss Texas a lot. I missed the taxes, or the lack of taxes it should have been, but I understood what he meant.
1: Yeah.
0: But the Nate Bargatze thing, because when I see him, you know, the funny thing is I don't look at him like any other comedian. I look at him as being this very gentle guy who's just sort of going through life with observations, not the same as Seinfeld,
1: right?
0: But a much more calmer thing, like, yeah, it's sort of this, a less sarcastic Norm MacDonald.
1: Yeah. Well, it was. Go ahead.
0: More like inquisitive.
1: Yeah. Well, and it's a lot. It's often self-deprecating humor.
0: Exactly.
1: He talked about in The Tennessee Kid, which was, I think, his first Netflix special several years ago. He talks about, you know, I played golf one day, and then I had to drive after that, you know, to drive home or to his next destination. I forget which. But I was, you know, going to just change my shirt, you know. My shirt was sweaty. And I'm going to change my shirt. So I opened up, you know, the back of my car. I was changing my shirt, had my shirt off. He goes, and an older guy walks up to me and goes, "Olivia?" What's worse is that the guy didn't recognize, you know, that I wasn't his wife, or the fact that he thought maybe I looked like his wife, you know, I'm paraphrasing the joke, but I mean, he's got so much great material over the years. Number one touring comedian, I believe 2 years in a row. Nashville based. He, I think, and Dusty Slay have done such a great job, I think, for comedy and clean comedy. Dusty Slay is just hilarious. He's the real deal. And the same with Nate Bargatze. Nate's dad opens for him. He's a former magician, former clown. He's actually, Nate's, I think, first album was called Yelled At by a Clown. It's great material, but he's a nice guy.
0: Speaking of celebrities and sports and everything. Oh, by the way, I did see that, what's his name? Dana White, that's his name?
1: Yeah.
0: He said he'd never do this again. Apparently, he lost a ton of money.
1: Yeah. Well, yeah.
0: Doing this. So he said, not doing it again. So we're glad we did it, but it's a one-time thing. But when you look at sports in general, I just want to mention it, the whole Pride Day thing with the San Francisco Giants. You saw about that, right? Where the San Francisco Giants, they had, you know, Pride Night, and you had to wear, I think it was a hat or whatever, Pride hat. Everybody, you must wear it. You have no choice.
1: Mm.
0: And so you had some of the players put Bible verses on it who were Christian.
1: Mm-hmm.
0: And the Major League Baseball has threatened them. Interesting article. It says the culture wars in pro sports go on for now. Talking about how the culture wars are working in reverse. I said this a few years back. Part of the problem, you know, before we even get to the pride thing, because I've been saying this for the longest time. Gay pride, white pride, black pride, all ridiculous. It's stupid. And I've been saying that since I've been a talk show host. It's stupid. I don't have anything against any of those people.
1: Right.
0: Pride is not based on what you are. It's what you accomplish.
1: Yeah, it's who you are. Yeah. What you do as a person.
0: What you do character. As a person. Right. It's a stupid, stupid, stupid thing to be talking about.
1: Right.
0: You know, because, you know, I won't go into it, but, you know, Norm Macdonald did the same thing, but in a much more cruder way.
1: And I'm glad you won't go into it.
0: Yes, exactly. Right.
1: Almost zero of that material can be aired.
0: Yes, but the point was you haven't accomplished anything.
1: Right.
0: And that's how people generally view pride. But the other thing is the big thing that the LGBTQ did was add the T. Because now pride represents the mutilization of children.
1: Yeah.
0: Now pride, gay pride, represents men, the misogyny and sexism of the radical transgender movement.
1: Mm-hmm. Mm-hmm.
0: Now it endorses, and I don't know if major league owners have even thought about it. Now it endorses naked men in girls' bathrooms.
1: Yeah.
0: It endorses the misogyny and sexism that we saw and the threats against women in college sports and women who say, no, we ought to be able to have our own sports.
1: Yeah.
0: And that's one of the reasons that it's getting so much pushback now and is going to continue to do it, because you took it to a level. I mean, the whole pride thing to begin with is stupid. It's just stupid. It doesn't make any sense. Pride's what you accomplish, not what you are.
1: Right. Right.
0: But that's one, but that's long gone. People have already accepted. But I'm just going to say pride is what you are, because you should be proud about what you are. Shut up.
1: It is your character. You know,
0: right, it's your character.
1: My oldest granddaughter turns 21 today. 21. Wow. And I think to myself, my wife and I were having this discussion that our children and our grandchildren, the people that they are, how they conduct themselves. They're not perfect, but we're proud of the way they conduct themselves. They're good people. They're not as good as their grandparents, but that's, you know, they'll get there with time.
0: Does she have age pride? Is there 21 pride?
1: Right.
0: I can drink.
1: Well,
0: man.
1: Apparently she's going out with friends tonight, and I have been told they're going to Uber, and that's a good thing. But it's not really about that. In fact, I think for her health, it's not something that appeals to her. But yeah, no, she is about She's always been about helping others. She's extremely strong, positive. You know, and like all people, she's had her ups and downs in life, you know, where moments where, you know, she was sad or maybe thinks that she didn't do a good job at this. Usually it's school related. She's in college now. And then she goes back and tries again and accomplishes everything that she wants to. And she will do that in life. She's, you know, we look at our kids and grandkids with such great pride based on how they conduct themselves as people,
0: exactly.
1: The thing, their behavior,
0: right.
1: And then their accomplishments. But it doesn't mean, well, you know, they have to be a neurosurgeon. I mean, that's great too. If your child is a neurosurgeon, that's awesome. But picking a road and saying, this is what I'm going to do for this reason. And, you know, it's seeing that gives me great pride because I think to myself, you know, I don't feel like that comes from me. Maybe I set some examples along the way, but it just seems that these are just good people.
0: No, I disagree. I think they looked at your life and said, we don't want to be like grandpa.
1: No, I think they.
0: And I think that's what motivated them.
1: I think that's a big part of it,
0: yeah.
1: Too. I wasn't going to say that on the air. And, you know, I mean, their grandmother has her faults.
0: But when you look at, you know, the you're in trouble for that.
1: She listens to Nora.
0: But I do think that society probably would have been more acceptance of the whole gay pride thing if it was just gay. Adding transgender in there opened up a whole nother door to the culture of misogyny, sexism, the threatening of female athletes, not being able to identify what a woman is. Trying to erase women is what the radical transgender movement did, which is, if you look at the people that promote Pride Day, they're all the liberals that promote the radical transgender movement.
1: Well, you
0: and
1: know,
0: I think and that was the step too far that they will lose on it. Again, I mentioned the whole thing about pride to begin with. It's about what you accomplish. It's about your behavior. It's about having great character traits. And through having great character traits, you accomplish great things. And that's universal for everybody. But when you go down the path of, you know, whether it was white pride, black pride, mm-hmm. gay pride, whatever thing you want to throw out there, all of that's just, it's just stupid. It's just stupid.
1: Well,
0: it doesn't accomplish anything. What you're saying is, their argument is, I'm proud of what I naturally am. Well, that's a ridiculous opinion to hold.
1: Well, because, you know, again, it comes down to, we always look at the character of a person, their behavior. And, you know, I don't think anybody should have to live their life in secret and be ashamed of their life as long as they're not hurting other people and everything in their life is consensual and above board. But pride is misapplied here.
0: Yeah, absolutely. So when I saw the thing and reading one article saying the culture wars and pro sports go on for now, saying how, you know, the culture wars are moving, you know, obviously to the right. The intimidation tactics aren't working anymore. And again, I think that one of the major reasons, I think the major reason, is the radical transgender movement that's so obviously misogynist and sexist, and the threats that were thrown at women out there. And still, you know, we made a joke the other day about the whole thing about, you know, at the UFC fight, the one fighter saying, Michelle Obama is a man.
1: Yeah.
0: And the outrage from the left, we go, why are you outraged?
1: Well, right.
0: Because they called her a man. Well, what is a man?
1: Right. Define a man.
0: Define a woman. Define a man.
1: Right.
0: Well, we can't do that. Well, then why are you angry?
1: Yeah. Right.
0: You know, that's the kind of, you know, stupidity. And then we got, by the way, thank you so much for the number of people that responded that when I was an 8-year-old my brother and my neighbor were harassing me because of the cute little dimples and the curly Q in his hair. And then I brought up, and then I had other people call me a femme. And some, a lot of people went, wow, I haven't heard that one in 50 years. And then a ton of people go, nah, it was sissy, not femme. I go, nah, I was a femme.
1: Were you a violent femme?
0: No, I was not a violent femme. Well, I mean, the violent femmes were caused because of the discrimination against femmes.
1: Yeah, they got violent. Hey, we didn't choose the name. That was their choice.
0: People going, oh my gosh, that was so funny. We were saying, yeah, that's, some of these neighborhood kids are calling me a femme.
1: Yeah.
0: You know, because of my cute little dimples and the curly Q in my hair at 8 years old. By the way, there's still a tiny part of me when I hear that goes, it's like this.
1: Yeah.
0: Stayed with me for 62 years.
1: Yeah. I know.
0: But I've.
1: You should hear what our boss says about you.
0: Well, the thing is, it doesn't matter anymore. I mean, as we've always said, because we brought it up a couple months ago again. Mm. We need to have mandatory military service. And we went, no, everybody needs to be a talk show host for a year.
1: Yeah, yeah.
0: And
1: I'd say 4 years.
0: 4 years and take all the criticism and all the hate and everything else. And then you go, I don't care.
1: Yeah.
0: You don't care what other people think anymore. You just don't.
1: Right.
0: Yeah. You just, you know, and you can tell if somebody actually wants to have an honest debate or doesn't.
1: Right.
0: And, you know, if you want to see where the honest debates are not, that would be social media.
1: Yeah, exactly. Exactly.
0: that evolve into insanity very quickly and name calling and everything else. And it's just like, well, you know, it's, but yeah, people need to have thicker skins and doing this business really helps. I'm so glad. I mean, sometimes it could be tough getting to this point, but I'm so glad I got to the point where you're like, I don't care. You're an idiot.
1: Yeah, whatever. Okay. You know what? Sometimes I am.
0: You're an idiot.
1: I'm fine with that.
0: You're a jerk. I don't care.
1: I accept that.
0: Whatever. You're a femme.
1: What? Yeah. You do own a cat and drink wine.
0: That's all I'm saying. Not a lot of wine. I can't handle it anymore. We are Red Eye Radio.
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3: Continued southern rains this week. And according to USDA meteorologist Brad Rippey,
4: we are seeing a quasi-tropical system currently inland over deep south Texas. And that is helping to focus some of the heaviest rainfall along the Texas coast early this week.
3: A location that currently prevents it from tropical storm development.
4: To continue to help focus heavy rain over the next several days along first the western Gulf Coast and then the central Gulf Coast. Eventually, some of that residual tropical moisture will work its way toward the southern Appalachians and into the southeast.
3: Meaning an additional 4 to 8 inches of rainfall in a stretch from Texas to Georgia, quenching a previously drought-plagued area and adding the potential of flash flooding. I'm Rod Bain reporting for the U.S. Department of Agriculture in Washington, D.C.
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0: Radio. He's Eric Carlin. I'm Gary McNamara. Actually, the best one was the woman one time that was getting on my case saying she knew I was secretly gay because I have such a great relationship with my father. And I went, well, wouldn't that be with my mother?
1: Right.
0: And it's like,
1: I don't even know the correlation.
0: But
1: there.
0: I think she thought she was actually going to get to me. But yeah. I am a heterosexual. But after my relationship history, I have no pride in that at all. None.
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5: ABC News, I'm Dave Packer. Both President Trump and Iran's president say they've signed a peace deal that includes lifting the American blockade of Iranian ports, rewarding Iran for the reopening of the Strait of Hormuz, and laying the groundwork for future talks about their nuclear program. ABC's Rachel Scott.
6: As part of these talks, U.S. would help create a $300 billion fund to help Iran rebuild. The administration says this would not be taxpayer money, but some Republicans are outraged. Senator Bill Cassidy saying Reagan is rolling over in his grave, calling this the worst foreign policy blunder in decades.
5: Arthur has been downgraded to a tropical depression, weakening as it heads toward the Gulf Coast. But in the Midwest, powerful storms overnight, possible tornadoes spotted late Wednesday in Charleston and Effingham, Illinois. A runway at New York's LaGuardia Airport closed because of a 2-inch depression next to it. This is the same runway temporarily closed because of a sinkhole last month. This is ABC News.
7: 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Really, yeah. 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
11: From the WPVF 25 First 20 Weather Center, this is meteorologist Brooke Silvering. A few isolated showers around this evening as temperatures fall back into the low 80s through the overnight. Look for high temperatures as you head into your Thursday in the 90s. Mix of sun and clouds. Feels like temperatures in the triple digits with just a few afternoon storms. This trend through the weekend.
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1: And I'm Gary McNamara, along with Eric Harley. Coming up in just a minute, more on, quote, the deal, end of quote.
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1: You know, when we talked about the deal, we talked about that really the only defense that you heard from the surrogates of President Trump, outside of the professional ones, were the fact that we don't know everything. We don't know everything. We don't know everything. And one of the reasons that they were saying that, or you can't trust what the media was reporting when it came to what was in the deal, you can't trust them, let's wait till we hear everything. They weren't defending the things that were being said. They were just saying, we don't know whether they're true. Right. Now we know that everything that we brought up, that the source story said, ended up being true, all of it. And the things being said by the president and J.D. Vance are crazy.
2: Yeah.
1: Listen to this from the president, all right? This is the president talking yesterday about the Strait of Hormuz and admitting we can't beat Iran. That's what he's saying.
2: Yeah.
1: We can't, as after he's talked about we've decimated everything there, there's nothing left. Now he's saying there's no hope that the United States could ever beat them. By what he said right here. Here we go.
3: It's in the low 70s now.
4: Right? That's right.
3: That's amazing. So that's what speaks. That speaks louder than words. The alternative would be a worldwide depression. You know, the stupid people want to have a worldwide depression. And they're stupid people. So you can only go so far. You drive somebody into the ground and a lot of bad things happen. Number one, the strait would never open because they don't like floating billion-dollar ships up and down a strait when there are rockets flying over them and mines all over the place. So the strait would never be open. It wouldn't be open for a long time. So we have a very hot stock market, and we have starting to be a very low oil price.
1: And you know, and that's one of the things, and this has been discussed many times before. Trump thinks that everything is an economic transaction with somebody.
2: Right.
1: That
2: yeah.
1: They think the same way that we do.
2: Right.
1: That
2: right.
1: Everybody talks, you know, that's why they talk about the $300 billion that, you know, we're going to, you know, the goal is to normalize Iran. And, you know, this is a thing that commercial profit can defeat the Sharia government that exists
2: right.
1: there.
2: Yeah.
1: And it's just bizarre because so much of what him and Vance are saying is what Obama said. Mm-hmm. And you shake your head going, this is just nuts. Let's go further to this. This is on Trump on a ballistic missile program. Here we go.
3: So we'll be working on a parallel effort with the Gulf nations to address non-nuclear issues such as the conventional ballistic missiles, which we'll be talking about and support. I mean, they have to have some because other people have some. You got to have some. Somebody said you shouldn't give them one. I mean, I have guys. I like some of these guys, but I don't think they're smart.
1: This is the guy, again, you notice what he's doing. Everybody's not smart. Everybody's not stupid. Here is Trump. All right. I'm going to read the quote from Trump. All right. First off, it's in reality, this is from National Review, in reality, Iranian missiles are a huge problem. Because he said, let me just see, maybe he says here, let me finish the quote here. Here we go. All right, here we go.
2: Okay.
4: Sir, you shouldn't let them have any missile.
3: I said, well, what am I going to do? Am I going to let Saudi Arabia have missiles, but they can't have them?
4: Yes, sir.
3: It doesn't work that way, you know? It doesn't work that way. And missiles aren't the problem. Missiles are, they hurt a little location, but they don't blow up the planet.
1: Wow. In reality, Iranian missiles are a huge problem. And you don't have to take it from me. You can take it from Donald Trump. In October of 2017, in announcing his declining to certify Obama's Iran nuclear deal, Trump said, Iran develops, deploys, and proliferates missiles that threaten American troops and our allies. Trump said that under the Obama deal, Iran has received massive sanctions relief while continuing to develop its missiles program. In the same speech, he said that under his strategy, we will address the regime's proliferation of missiles and weapons that threaten its neighbors, global trade, and freedom of navigation. Informally pulling out of Obama's deal in 2018, Trump criticized Iran for exporting dangerous missiles. In May of 2018, when he formally pulled out of the Obama deal, he once again said that Iran exports dangerous missiles and that not only does the deal fail to halt Iran's nuclear ambitions, but it fails to address the regime's development of ballistic missiles that could deliver nuclear warheads. In launching the war in February, Trump told the American people they've rejected every opportunity to renounce their nuclear ambitions and we can't take it anymore. Instead, they attempted to rebuild their nuclear program and continue developing the long-range missiles that can now threaten our very good friends and allies in Europe, our troops overseas, and could soon reach the American homeland. In making the case during his April primetime speech on the war, he explained that one of the primary rationales for launching it was that Iran's strategy was so obvious. They want to produce as many missiles as possible, and they did with long range possible, and would soon have had missiles that could reach the American homeland, Europe, and virtually any other planet on Earth. One of the reasons that Trump claimed that the war was such a success was precisely was that the U.S. was pounding its missile programs. Now, suddenly, it doesn't matter. And if you don't change with him, you're stupid. For God's sakes, we all know it. We went in because of the nuclear weapons and the ballistic missiles. That's why we went in.
2: It's as if he's talking about a totally different enemy.
1: I know. It's apps. And then basically saying, you know, we can't stop Iran. You know, and then anybody right. who doesn't agree with it, you're a stupid person if you don't agree with him. He's the one that started the war.
2: Yeah.
1: Started this action. He's the one that said it would be. He said the only. He said it. We didn't say it. He said unconditional surrender was the goal. And now he's reversing everything that he said previously and trying to make it sound like anybody who doesn't agree with him now is stupid. Wow.
2: Yeah.
1: Absolutely just. Yesterday was his worst day, by the way.
2: Yeah, it was all over the place within minutes. I mean, it was just everywhere. He was just scattered.
1: And even, like I said, on you know, here's Fox News here. I saw criticism of Fox News. Oh, they're just going along with everything, which isn't true. But this was on this guy Benson on Brett Baer's show. Can't think of the name of it at the moment, but here it is.
5: Well, Brett, I think looking at this holistically, there are three big issues that would need to be resolved. That's what we've been told, at least, vis-a-vis the Iranian regime potentially in a deal like this. One is the nuclear program, of course. Another is the missile program. And a third is support for the terrorism proxies. And based on what we're seeing, two of those three, the latter two, are off the table, it seems, completely, not even part of the conversation toward an eventual agreement. For a lot of people, that's unacceptable, a deal breaker. I happen to think if you can focus on the very top item there and permanently, verifiably, through coercion, eliminate Iran's entire nuclear program, dismantle it completely, that would be a win. That could be a good deal. But to see President Trump today seeming to equivocate a little bit on maybe civilian purpose nuclear program staying in the offing or low-level enrichment, that could cross a line, I think, into bad deal territory. And it's not helpful, in my view, to see the vice president out there publicly saying those people pointing out these concerns and raising these questions are warmongers, or they want hundreds of thousands of troops on the ground, or, you know, they want all the Iranian people dead. He said these things. I don't think that's fair or accurate. And it reminds me of the Obama team and their straw manning and demagoguery during the JCPOA debate. So a lot of reasonable questions being asked right now.
1: I just wonder what it's like when they all meet. You know, you see the response about Rubio's expression standing there today.
2: Yeah, it was it did not look good at all.
1: And I know, as you said, we've seen the defense because we've seen people that have disagreed with us. And the only defense was that everybody was speculating, you know, instead of, you know, finding out what was actually in it. Mm. Now we know what's in it. And all the speculation was right.
2: Right.
1: I didn't find anybody that agreed, you know, that said, well, if that speculation is true, I still agree with it. You really are getting any defense of the president coming from Republicans is milquetoast at best. Like, well, we're hoping for the best and trust the president. How can you trust the president when he talks completely the 180 degrees?
2: Which president or which one? Which version are you trusting? Yeah.
1: The February one, the April one, or the one now?
2: Right.
1: That has a completely different opinion than what he held just a few months ago.
2: Right. Tell me which one you're trusting.
1: And then when you gaslight, when you say things, when you're calling people stupid for going along with the narrative that they believed in you, how they believed you were doing the right thing with Iran, and now calling them stupid because they won't change on a dime and agree with you now.
2: Yeah.
1: You know your argument is weak.
2: Yeah. Yeah.
1: And J.D. Vance's, again, straw manning is just unbelievable. Mm-hmm. It's like nobody's saying these things. Nobody's saying these things.
2: Right.
1: And the other thing is that's really weak is when they keep, and J.D. Vance has been all over the place talking about, well, that's the propaganda coming from that. That's the propaganda. But we believe this portion that they really do want to get rid, and they believe they've gone the wrong direction for the last 47 years. Stop it. Stop trying to sell me something that Karine Jean-Pierre would.
2: Right.
1: And I agree with Andrew McCarthy. Trump and J.D. Vance believe that the people that vote for them are imbeciles, that they're idiots.
2: Or that they'll get in line if they're called names.
1: Right. You'll get in line if you're called names because you don't want to offend them.
2: Right.
1: Sorry, but the Republican Party is a little bit different and conservatives are a little bit different than the Democrat Party.
2: Yep.
1: Issues actually matter and credibility actually matters.
2: Yep.
1: And right now, this administration doesn't have any on this issue.
2: Nope.
1: None. We are Red Eye Radio.
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0: We are Red Radio. He's here, Carly, and I'm Gary McNamara. I want to play this audio from Mark Halperin
1: right.
0: on his podcast.
1: Yeah, okay.
0: Here we go. All right.
2: Is you got to assume several things. You got to assume that these Iranian leaders are different than the past leaders. Eric Erickson, my friend, conservative commentator, says these are the same people. These are religious zealots whose religion demands that they build a nuclear weapon and destroy Israel. Are these really different people? And one of the striking things that's occurred since the deal was signed, signed and announced and then signed, is the president and the vice president are openly saying this group of Iranian leaders, they're different. Now, the president said that for a while, but they're saying it now emphatically. They're saying this is a good deal. You'll see when you see it. But what makes it a good deal is not necessarily only what's in it. It's that we're dealing with a different kind of Iranian leader. Here's the president.
0: But there you go.
1: Yeah.
0: The president's right. Assuming, as we have said, that people think like him.
1: Right. Right.
0: They're concerned about economics. Whether or not they don't think like us.
1: Right.
0: They don't.
1: No.

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6: From ABC News, I'm Dave Packer. President Trump says he signed the peace deal with Iran, as does Iran's president. It lifts the American blockade of Iranian ports, rewards Iran for reopening the Strait of Hormuz, and lays the groundwork for 60 days of nuclear talks.
7: Iran reaffirms that it shall not procure or develop nuclear weapons. Reaffirms because it made that same pledge in the first line of the Obama nuclear deal. But unlike that deal, Iran's agreement with President Trump includes no other nuclear commitments, just a pledge to keep talking, including about how Iran could dispose of its highly enriched uranium.
6: ABC's Rachel Scott. The Gulf Coast bracing for a tropical storm wallop. ABC's Melissa Adan is in Galveston, Texas.
8: The first named storm of the season, and we've been feeling these winds all throughout the day. At one point, you know, gusts of 40, 41 mile per hour winds. That qualifies it for a tropical storm. See, big threats are the storm surge. Some parts reporting it could get up to 4 feet of storm surge, at least throughout the Texas Gulf Coast area.
6: In court today, families of women killed by Gilgo Beach serial killer Rex Uhrman on the day he was sentenced to life.
9: Families coming face to face with the monster. In a 17-year killing spree, Rex Uhrman murdered 8 women he hired as escorts. When it was his turn to speak, Uhrman gave those families nothing.
10: The words I would say have no meaning.
9: The judge, indignant, sent Uhrman to prison for life. Families shouting him out of the room. after a 33-year nightmare.
6: ABC's Aaron Katursky. Los Angeles issuing a smoke advisory for unhealthy air as a huge warehouse fire burns in Boyle Heights. An 18-year-old passenger in a horse-drawn carriage in New York City Central Park has died. He fell off as the horse bolted and crashed into another carriage. Ron Duvua.
11: I saw the horse stumble, and his friend was

0: ton of vital information and financial news in the challenging and uncertain times we're in. Subscribe today. Learn more about BRICS, industry leaders, and their market predictions for the future, along with what you might expect to see in terms of precious metal performance in the weeks and months ahead. 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
1: Officials in Spokane County, Washington, say possible human remains have been found in one of the homes that burned in the Upriver fire. Fire Chief Matthew Vinci says winds have died down since yesterday, but evacuation orders remain in place.
2: In the urban area, we were faced with a very serious immediate evacuation of several thousand residences.
1: The Upriver fire has burned about a dozen homes and around 230 acres. One of the runways at LaGuardia Airport, New York, has been closed due to what the Port Authority calls a 2-inch depression nearby. It's the same one that was closed due to a sinkhole in May. Two other runways remain operational. Georgia Republicans change course on redistricting.
3: The announcement garnered raucous applause from demonstrators inside the Capitol. House Speaker John Burns says lawmakers want to ensure the process is transparent and thoughtful.
4: Just as we do with every other issue that comes before the House.
3: Senate Democratic Leader Harold Jones believes Republicans were afraid of backlash at the polls in November.
5: People stood up, and I think they saw that, and they actually backed down.
3: In a statement, Governor Kemp says he does not believe there's a reason to delay the process, but he acknowledges it's within the legislature's discretion to defer the issue. Jonathan O'Brien, ABC News, Atlanta.
1: The owner of luxury clothing brand Salon 1884, Andrea Marshall, has been indicted on charges of exploiting employees. Dave Packer, ABC News.
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10: From the WPBF 25 First 20 Weather Center, this is meteorologist Brooke Silvering. A few isolated showers around this evening as temperatures fall back into the low 80s through the overnight. Look for high temperatures as you head into your Thursday in the 90s. Mix of sun and clouds. Feels like temperatures in the triple digits with just a few afternoon storms. This trend through the weekend.
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11: Now, it's Red Eye Radio. Gary McNamara and Eric Harley talk about everything from politics to social issues and news of the day. Whether you're up late or you're just starting your day, welcome to the show. 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
12: All across America, we are Red Eye Radio. He's Eric Harley and I'm Gary McNamara. Welcome and good morning. All right, so Kevin Warsh and the Fed decided to maintain the fund rate as it is.
13: All right.
12: Won't increase interest rate or the interest rate or lower it.
13: Okay.
12: It was a 12-0 vote.
13: Okay.
12: Despite a previous public view of some of the governors that a rate increase was called for.
13: Right.
12: It was 12-0, though.
13: Yeah. Yeah, they apparently worked it out, I guess. I don't know if Kevin Warsh got in there. I don't know if it's like the, on Capitol Hill when they go through their minutes and then, you know, you get somebody to wrangle the votes or whatever, but ultimately, no move. And I suspect we're not going to see one this year. I don't think we're going to see one. I don't think we'll see a decrease. If everything remains as

0: is with Iran on the domestic markets front, then I still think they're probably going to hold steady. We'll see about next year. We'll see where it goes from there. But after the election, you know, things change politically for the president, and that's the one asterisk in the Iran deal is, okay, Iran violated the agreement. You know, again, at this point, I don't believe this is going to happen. But I leave the asterisk there as a possibility long term that, you know, he gets into November or December and they're not doing what they said they were going to do. Imagine that. Iran signing something and then not living up to that agreement. I mean, I know that sounds crazy.
1: Well,
0: we'll see.
1: You know, I was thinking of the whole overview of this, and it comes down to this. You know, when the president decided to do this, even though we believe that the effort to destroy their ability to produce nuclear weapons, to use ballistic missiles, and not fund their proxies, which are the three reasons the president went in,
0: yeah,
1: were absolutely the right thing to do. We said the problem and the challenges he faced in February are a few. One, the belief that if you don't put boots on the ground or limited boots on the ground, that you can win this. His argument was, if we keep taking out levels of government, they will eventually get the message and the people will revolt.
0: Yeah.
1: Regime change is what he promoted, even though they said, we're not doing regime change. And he said just this week, oh, we never wanted to do regime change. Stop it. Yeah. Yes, you did.
0: Yeah.
1: You know, you can't say, we didn't want regime change. Doggone it. The Kurds stole all the weapons we were trying to get to the citizens. Well, stop it.
0: Yeah.
1: Don't, for God's sakes. You may be, hey, JD, you may be able to get away with that on The View, but they're idiots.
0: Right.
1: You know, but, and so we said, whenever you are depending on something outside of what you control, and if you listen to the show, this is what we said, and that's the people, you know, going through a revolution, because you're taking out levels of government, you're putting something in that there isn't under your control. That's a gamble. And it turned out to be a gamble that didn't work.
0: Right.
1: But we had said, we don't know if you use the military power that you have and your covert people on the ground, we know we can target individuals. That the whole goal then should have become targeting every level of government that took that took charge.
0: Right.
1: Whoever they were, wipe them out. You can't get a deal today. There is an unconditional surrender, as you said was your goal.
0: Yeah.
1: The second thing we said, we don't know why he's doing it right now. Because of inflation. Because it limits the time that you can do it based on the fact that the party that you represent is getting, and your administration is getting absolutely destroyed in every poll, including every Republican poll on the economy that's all based on prices. And if you go in to raise gasoline prices, you can't down the line come out and say, well, we can't finish the war because of gasoline prices. Don't do it now. If you're going to do anything, you take out, you continue what we did last year. Last year, when Israel, with the United States help, went in and took out, you know, the nuclear stuff. And then when we went back in again, as we all know, but we did it once last year, they didn't close the Strait of Hormuz.
0: Right.
1: So when you look at it, the two things that were most important that differed from the policy of what you agreed with Israel, which was taking out their ability to produce nuclear weapons, the other two were ballistic missiles and funding the proxies, and you've given up completely on them.
2: Yep.
1: If you would have told us in February that your goal was to go to war with Iran with the conclusion to produce the memorandum of understanding where you admit you cannot control the Strait of Hormuz, and as the spokesperson said yesterday, the Strait will be toll-free for 60 days, and then they can toll it.
0: Yeah, right.
1: Or they can do fees or whatever.
0: Mm-hmm.
1: If there isn't one Republican that would have agreed to do what you are proposing.
0: Nope. Nope.
1: You were warned by your own advisors. And this goes back to the guy who said, you need to let them govern. You need to let them govern. You need to let them govern. Well, it doesn't matter what we say. They're going to govern however they feel to govern anyway.
0: Yeah.
1: But the fact is, how he governed did not work out.
0: Nope.
1: It didn't get us what he said the goals of the United States were. And if you're going to give up on the ballistic missiles and the funding of the proxies, which attack, you know, and has been responsible for killing American citizens and U.S. soldiers, then why did you do everything else instead of just wipe out the nuclear stuff and do it again? Sorry, you're doing it again. Because they weren't closing the Strait of Hormuz over that.
0: No.
1: And so nothing that they're saying right now makes any sense if you take just 1 minute to do any type of basic critical thinking about what the president said and where it is now. And there isn't one Republican that would have said, all right, let's go to war with Iran so we can get a 14 or whatever it is, 14, 15 point memorandum of understanding where we basically say we can't defeat Iran, because that's what the president said yesterday. He said can't beat Iran.
0: Right.
1: Mind-boggling. Nobody would have, they would have said, no, Mr. President, continue the policy, keep the sanctions on, and you keep rebombing whatever nuclear stuff they try to build up again. You bomb that again, you bomb that again, you make sure they don't have the nuclear weapons, you keep the sanctions on, you keep them poor. Nobody, not one Republican, would have backed the president if he would have said, I'm going to war to get a memorandum of understanding, which means that all the gains when we sign the memorandum of understanding will be in Iran's favor.
0: It's so confusing after yesterday. I'm starting to think that's the play. Baffle them with BS. And then walk away. You know, because the signature is done. Well, both signatures are done. And in my mind, you shouldn't have to defend the deal you made. Why is it they think they have to? And they're still defending it.
1: Well, and bring up strawmen. That's the thing.
0: You know, they have to make it up as they, you know, the whole with J.D. Vance, 100,000 troops thing. That's a strawman argument. Someone may have thrown that out on social media as hyperbole, but that wasn't there wasn't this the collective saying you would need 100,000 troops on the ground. No, you'd need, and they know it. They said it. Troops to get the uranium. We'd have to go in to get that. I can't tell you how many would be needed. But if we're taking out, it's a two-tier mission, in my opinion, to really accomplish and conquer the enemy. Is you're taking out the regime, which after yesterday, they have no desire to do. Regime change was on the table up until yesterday, apparently. Because now they're making it clear. Oh, we like these guys. Hey, yeah. They should have a few missiles. What? They should have some uranium, too.
1: Well, yeah, that's... Well, they got to that point, right.
0: Yeah, let's just...
1: You know, why not?
2: Right. It's just unbelievable.
1: I mean, I'm not certain someone hasn't slipped me some edibles. I can't guarantee you that.
3: Could you share some with me over here? I just, this sobriety is killing me today.
0: I saw where a few states are now doing.
1: What?
0: Swabs, your saliva. They're not doing, no breathalyzer, no. They want to know what drugs completely are in your system. Now, they can't use that for prosecution. They can only use it to further investigate. That officer can further investigate if you've got drugs in your system. Yeah. You know, so it doesn't provide a basis for guilt at that point. Only further tests, I guess, roadside tests especially. It's everyday drivers, commercial drivers, truckers, and everything else. Only like three states so far have taken it on. They believe it's going to spread like wildfire, though. But somebody should swab me. Because I'm not sure that someone hasn't slipped something to me.
3: Somebody slipped you a Mickey?
0: You know, well, I'll tell you. I take, and it's, you know, it's a thing. I do find the sugar-free gummies, but I take, like, my magnesium as a sugar-free gummy. The only one I refuse to take is the advertisement I saw the other day for gummy hydration gummies. And they promoted it as... No messing with the mixing and all of that mess. You mean mixing with water, the most important part of hydration? But it feels like I am in some weird movie going down some rabbit hole that never ends. This week has been weird. Plattner who? You know,
1: advice to the Republican Party: don't be involved in an issue that's so controversial to your party that we forget about the Nazi.
0: Right. That is so confusing and convoluted. We look at the Nazi over in Maine and go, "Oh yeah, yeah, yeah, that's yesterday's news." Way to campaign there, GOP.
1: I much more enjoyed the our Nazi discussions over this discussion.
0: Oh my gosh! I pray this ends with a big surprise and a primetime address to the people in the coming months. At some point, by the president, we have conquered the regime. And we have the uranium.
1: Well, you know, the thing is, as he admitted that we can't beat Iran yesterday, then he came out and goes, if they don't agree with this deal, if we can't cover it, I'm going to bomb the hell out of them. We don't get it. It doesn't make any sense. If they're great people, why would you bomb the hell out of them? And the other thing is, too, I mean, the whole thing last week when we said, it was after the New York Post said, you know, the president is being played for a sucker. And he came out and said the next day, we're being played for a sucker, which means I'm being played for a sucker. And then the next day he's like, these are great people here and we could really deal with them. It's just like, right. It is like we're on drugs.
0: I feel like somebody has dosed me with something.
1: I know. Jeez. Unbelievable. Unbelievable.
0: Yeah.
1: We are Red Eye Radio.
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0: We're Money Radio. He's Eric Cronin. I'm Gary McNamara. This is one of the audio cuts of the president and video that people saw, which was like, whoa. Mm. And it's the president saying if the Iran deal doesn't work out, he'll blame J.D. Vance. And Howard Lutnick's there laughing up. You've got Marco Rubio there. There isn't a hint of any joy at all. And you know, I've seen him with the president.
1: Yeah.
0: A joke is made.
1: Right.
0: You know, what was the story that was out there that every single person, it was Rubio and it was, I forgot who else it was, Rubio and somebody else. Haig said they said wasn't for it and Rubio wasn't for it, but it was Rubio and someone else that were vehemently against it. But everybody in that room, they said, was against this deal. Only the president wanted it. But here he is. Here's this audio. Here we go. Let's go.
2: This way, if it works out, I'm going to take the credit. If it doesn't work out, I'm blaming J.D. You better be careful, J.D. He's going to turn his plane around and get the hell out of here. Yeah, I like that idea. I think it's a good...
0: And you've got Lutnick laughing like crazy on his one side.
1: Yeah.
0: And Marco Rubio as stone-faced as I've ever seen him.
1: Yeah.
0: But what I thought interesting was even J.D. Vance, according to the one article, and again, they're source stories, whether they're true or not, but the article was making the case that J.D. Vance was actually not for what the president was doing.
1: Right. J.D. Vance and Marco Rubio and Hegseth. You mean early on, J.D. Vance didn't want him to go into Iran?
0: No, J.D. Vance didn't want this.
1: The deal.
0: What was told him, there's a lot of, he doesn't, again, he probably wouldn't have done this, but he didn't like the way this deal was being done. And how it would be presented to the American people. No. And you can see the struggle he's had with it because he's had to bring out straw men. He knows he's doing it.
1: Yeah. Yeah.
0: But
1: I don't know anybody out there that's had a consistent message.
0: No.
1: From this administration.
0: The look on Rubio's face.
1: Oh, man.
0: Man, unbelievable.
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10: News. I'm Dave Packer. President Trump says he signed the peace deal with Iran, as does Iran's president. It lifts the American blockade on Iranian ports, rewards Iran for reopening the Strait of Hormuz, and lays the groundwork for 60 days of nuclear talks. Senate Minority Leader Chuck Schumer says it gives away too much.
11: When you look at the 14 points that the administration has agreed to, it looks like Iran has won on just about every one of them.
10: The first named storm of the Atlantic hurricane season, Tropical Storm Arthur, taking aim at the Gulf Coast. Flooding turning deadly in Magnolia, Texas. A teenager killed as the storm system barrels towards shore. Los Angeles issuing a smoke advisory for unhealthy air as a huge warehouse fire burns in Boyle Heights. An 18-year-old passenger on a horse-drawn carriage in New York City Central Park has died. He fell off after the horse bolted and crashed into another carriage. The Central Park Conservancy calling for a ban on the horse-drawn carriages. This is ABC News.
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15: From the WPBF 25 First Warning Weather Center, this is meteorologist Brooke Silvering. A few isolated showers around this evening as temperatures fall back into the low 80s through the overnight. Look for high temperatures as you head into your Thursday in the 90s. Mix of sun and clouds. Feels like temperatures in the triple digits with just a few afternoon storms. This trend through the weekend.
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1: And he is Eric Harley and I'm Gary McNamara. 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All right, a little bit of soccer adjacent talk.
2: Soccer adjacent. I'm not on board for soccer. You might call me soccer adjacent.
1: Well, the reason I say it is because I just the number of articles out there and even, you know, TV stories on the fact that, wow, people are really having a good time in the United States. Europeans are coming in. They're loving
2: the U.S.
1: The abundance of things and the restaurants and just everything. It's not what we thought it was going to be.
3: Yeah.
1: And that's what happens when you judge. When you judge the United States by how your own media in Europe covers the United States. And as we've said, there is the inside the beltway, which is all the arguing going on every day, which seems like the United States is at war with each other each and every day. Mm. And there's normal people interacting, doing business, involved in charities and clubs and having fun and, you know, playing sports. One of the things I saw somebody said, my God, you guys have so many huge stadiums. What are they for? It's
2: high school football.
1: Well, that was all over the country. I mean, but wow, that you could apply that to Texas. That's right.
2: Yeah, right.
1: High school football.
2: What's that big stadium in Arlington? Oh, that's Arlington High School. No, the other one. Oh, yeah, the Cowboys thing. Yeah. Well, the high schools have a dome. Not true, but
1: some of the high school football stadiums. But you know, the thing that caught me is where I golf all the time. I golf at a particular golf club most of the time.
2: Yeah.
1: I haven't golfed much in the last year. I just haven't had time. Since my dad got sick, I just haven't had the time to golf much, and with everything else and traveling, and then I had some injuries too. And right now the next goal is October, because the last thing I want to do is golf now. What I realized, when you get a little bit older, you do not like, even though I really like 80-degree temperatures, I don't like golfing when it's 97 to 105. It is no fun.
2: Yeah.
1: And so when I'll start practicing probably in September and play, but I did go to the driving range because I played in a tournament in April. I went like 3-4 times to the driving range. At the golf club that I golf at, and it's Mansfield National in Mansfield, Texas. Mm. That's where I golf most of the time.
2: Okay.
1: All and right. I'm with the whole World Cup coming up. They're like, wow, they're at this new 7,000 seat stadium in Mansfield, Texas.
2: Yeah.
1: And I look at the map. I'm like, it's right next to the driving range. I just hit balls there a month ago. What are you talking about? There's no stadium there. So I had to go back and I drove over there. Now, they got a bunch of roads closed, but when I got to the right point, I went, oh, right beyond the, oh my, look at that. It's a, you know, it's got roof over the, you know, roof over, it's a totally brand new modern 7,000 seat soccer stadium. I'm like, and I guess that when you live in a place that is expanding as quickly as the Dallas-Fort Worth area is, you just miss these things. I had a buddy of mine in Florida was talking about the fact that he was like, you know, we got a big apartment complex near us and now traffic's getting worse. And I'm like, oh, man, you've got to come and visit where I am. And you think, because when I was there, he was showing me the apartments.
2: Yeah.
1: I went, that's nothing. We have cities of apartments that are growing up, actually growing. It's almost like they're being planted and they're growing. I mean, it's unbelievable the construction of apartments within probably a 5-mile radius of where I live. I mean, thousands upon thousands of units.
2: Wow.
1: And so, but I just thought it was really interesting that, you know, that you saw the one English bar that opened here.
2: Mm-hmm.
1: And they had said that after 5,000 drinks. Now, the ownership said, well, it wasn't 5,000 drinks these people had, but there were so many people partying because England is in town.
2: Right.
1: And it was just, they were just like, I showed video of it. Fire marshal had to close it down.
2: Too many people, huh?
1: Too many people. Yeah, it was just absolutely.
2: Wow. Yeah. There used to be a British pub not far from my house in the city that's the next one over. I'm not sure if they're still there. But, you know, any time there was a soccer match on, I heard it was full. So, not sure if it's still there or not. But, yeah, look, welcome to America. Now you know why we, for the Brits, now you know why we left.
1: We couldn't handle the drunks.
2: Yeah, right. Well, that and, come on, this is so much better. You got to admit.
1: Did you see the Babylon Bee? Speaking of that,
2: no.
1: Trump does a deal with England. England has the colonies back.
2: Ouch. He concedes the colonies. Oh, sorry, New England. You're now Old England again. Oh, well, that's just the way it goes.
1: But I mean, it's like we know it. I mean, it's like the way people actually interact is not the way that the political class interacts.
2: Yeah, of course.
1: And so, you know, people deal with each other every day. I will tell you this story, though. I met a guy, I don't want to give him away because he is in a business, but he's in this business, and he was telling me that he had a complaint from one company, from one of his employees, and they said, we have a video of it. And the video showed this guy, you know, with the person, and he was saying, yes, ma'am. You know, yes, you know, you know, yes, ma'am. And person went crazy. I'm not ma'am. Call me by my name tag. And the name tag said it.
2: Okay.
1: And he said what they had to go through to finally resolve that was unbelievable. And it was a company that had a big, you know, big contract with another company. And the guy said, I call everybody ma'am or sir. If you'd like to be called that, fine. I'm not going to call anybody it. I feel that's an insult.
2: Right.
1: And it was like the human resources of that place and the man were going crazy. What are you talking about? Do you know how he goes? What are you talking about?
2: Yeah. What's wrong with you?
1: And then he also told me. He also told me he was having Hispanic guy, real great guy. I had to do some business with this person, and I found out I've become the worst of my father. And I say that looking at my father as a teenager that was always embarrassed that he would talk to anybody at any time about anything. And for some reason, that irked me as a teenager.
2: Yeah.
1: I've become that person.
2: I talk to,
1: not at a party. If I'm at a party and there's a bunch of people I don't know, I'm probably sitting over in the corner.
2: No.
1: But one-on-one, you meet somebody with business. I had some contractors. I'm dealing with contractors now. My house is 20 years old. I got a bunch of stuff being done.
2: Mm-hmm. Mm-hmm.
1: Same thing.
2: Yeah. No, I do the same thing.
1: All of a sudden, you're into your personal life and what you're doing and what you think about stuff and where your politics. And it doesn't matter who I deal with, even if they're Democrat. I have great conversations with everyone.
2: Oh, sure. Yeah.
1: But he was telling me that he had a party. And he says, you know, when you have parties, you know, it's fine. Our friends can be friends, you know, can bring friends and whatever. So sometimes you got friends of friends of friends. He said, I had a little Trump thing, not a big thing. It wasn't like a big Trump poster, just a little Trump thing in the corner.
2: Mm.
1: This woman went bonkers at my party because I said to her, wait a minute, it's, you know, you don't even know me. You came with somebody else. This is my house. You respect my house. So, but just a great conversation with him. But people get along. They really do. I mean, people get along. They We do business every day. Yeah. People are involved in charities every day.
3: Yeah.
1: You know, they, you know, except in the political arena, I can't remember the last crossword I had with anyone, even when discussing politics, when it's outside the official arena of what we do, the business arena. Like, I don't do much anymore, but what if I used to do a, you know, college thing or panel discussion or something like that, you may get it then. But I view that as the official capacity that you're in.
2: Right.
1: But anything in my personal life, and Europeans coming over going, what a great country.
2: Yeah, I love it.
1: Great.
2: I love it.
1: Man, you people are just having a good time. You got so much good here.
2: I had to take an Uber. I had my truck was in the shop. And I took an Uber back, you know, to the dealership to get to pick up my truck. And the Uber driver, I said something to him, and he said, no inglés. And so I spoke my limited Spanish, you know, to him. And basically we talked about it. I told him that, you know, he's from Cuba. He mentioned he's from Cuba. And I said, you know, here in Texas and in Florida, we have many Cubans. And, you know, so, you know, we just briefly talked. I think I told him something about, I tried to say my truck is in the shop. I think I ended up saying, my kazoo is in the zoo. I got to work on my Spanish, but I tried. But no, he was a great guy, and you know, and I always do that too when I'm talking to people, you know, and probably for too long, they're probably looking at me going, old man. Greg Warren, the stand-up comedian, also great friends with Nate Bargatze, but don't hold that against him. That doesn't mean he's MAGA. Anyway, Greg Warren has that, you know, thing too, and he goes, look, if I'm like, you know, if I go to Walgreens late at night, he goes. You know, and somebody, they finally have to call extra help up to the front because there's so many people in line. He goes, let's not start conversations, especially you old guys. I know what you do. Yeah. You start these conversations. It's what we do. We talk to people.
1: It's really amazing how I don't even think about it and how comfortable it is learning about somebody else on a one-to-one basis.
2: It's just one. Yeah, I love it.
1: I had a... Uber drivers are the best for me. This weekend, like I said, I made this flight last second later on today to go see Dad. And no cars available in Buffalo at all. None. Because the people visiting Niagara Falls, not one. I've gone to 5 different car companies. None. And not one car.
2: Yeah.
1: I may still check during the day because sometimes they pop up.
2: Right.
1: People cancel.
2: Right.
1: But I'm going to be Ubering it everywhere. And I went, oh, wow, I'm going to have some great conversations again. Met a guy when goes back about a month and a half ago, taking an Uber, and from Pakistan.
2: Yeah,
1: turned around and looked at me. We stopped, and he says, "You need to know, America is the greatest country ever."
2: Mm-hmm. Yeah,
1: he's a citizen now.
2: Yeah, love it.
1: Greatest country.
2: Yeah, I love it.
1: There he is, you know, working 2-3 jobs at times in his life.
2: Right.
1: Still trying to figure out what's going, but working.
2: Always working.
1: The opportunity to work.
2: Yeah. Yeah, I love it.
1: Greatest country in the world.
2: I love it.
1: We are Red Eye Radio.
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0: Maryland Radio. He's Eric Carley, and I'm Gary McNamara. Yeah, so the English had a heck of a time here. I didn't hear a lot of news about the... Oh, no, I did see the story about the Japanese.
1: Yeah.
0: You saw that story, right?
1: Right, yeah.
0: That they, after... It was over. Excuse me. The match was over.
1: Mm-hmm.
0: Make sure
1: mm-hmm.
0: I say match.
1: Match. Mm-hmm.
0: They were cleaning up and picking up all the litter around them.
1: Right. Yeah.
0: In the stands.
1: Yeah.
0: That made national news in here in the state.
1: Yeah.
0: You know, all
1: right.
0: over the states.
1: Right.
0: And, which was really cool.
1: And then the
0: Dutch. That was great. I mean, they were having a good old party time.
1: Well, and then the Iranian team, it's like, as soon as it's over, you guys need to be on a plane. It was like, you guys, as soon as this is done.
0: Back to Mexico. Now,
1: yeah.
0: now you saw the coach saying, you know, why are we being treated like this? We don't even know who made this call. I don't think they want anybody to defect.
1: I think that was came from their... I first believed and still believe that came from their homeland. That came from...
0: Oh, yeah, absolutely.
1: Yeah, we need you out of there.
0: But
1: because the moment, because if they believe, if those players believe, you know, that there are, you know, there's a good chance the regime's going to fall, you know, you take every chance, right? You stay here if you can.
0: Yeah. Well, they went back to Mexico. They're coming back.
1: Right, they're coming back, but they basically don't want them hanging out. So, very interesting.
0: It is.
1: Yeah.

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6: From ABC News, I'm Dave Packer. Both President Trump and Iran's president say they've signed a peace deal that includes lifting the American blockade of Iranian ports, rewarding Iran for reopening the Strait of Hormuz, and laying the groundwork for future talks about their nuclear program. ABC's Rachel Scott.
7: As part of these talks, the U.S. would help create a $300 billion fund to help Iran rebuild. The administration says this would not be taxpayer money.
6: But some Republicans are outraged. Senator Bill Cassidy saying Reagan is rolling over in his grave, calling this the worst foreign blunder policy in decades. Republican and former U.S. ambassador to the United Nations during Trump's first term, Nikki Haley, posting that Iranians will use the funds to, quote, further their nuclear ambitions and on terrorist proxies against us. Democratic leadership also panning the deal. Senate Minority Leader Chuck Schumer.
8: This will be regarded as one of the biggest American disasters. And it's because Trump started this war. He didn't know how to finish it. And it looks like in too many ways he has just capitulated to the Iranians.
6: Arthur has been downgraded to a tropical depression taking aim at the Gulf Coast, expected to bring strong winds and flooding threats across the southeast. And locals pitching in, shoveling sand for sandbags in Covington, Louisiana. Health and Human Services Secretary Robert F. Kennedy Jr. announcing $700 million in new funding to assist addiction recovery and mental illness treatment programs across the U.S. In Detroit, Kennedy saying a portion of the money will go to the Streets program that he unveiled earlier this year.
9: Streets is designed to help communities move people living with addiction and serious mental illness off the streets and into treatment.
6: A runway at New York's LaGuardia Airport is closed because of a 2-inch depression next to it. Now, this is the same runway temporarily closed because of a sinkhole last month. 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

0: An officer on administrative leave after the fatal shooting of a one-year-old boy sparked outrage in the streets.
1: The fatal shooting unfolding Sunday after officers responded to a report of shoplifting. Police say they saw two people fleeing a Walmart with a child. When they tried stopping their car, police say the driver almost hit an officer, and police opened fire. One-year-old Cohen Wiley rushed to the hospital by his mother, but he later died. Protesters now demanding that officer be fired.
0: ABC's Morgan Norwood. Prosecutors have filed a criminal charge against the chief engineer of a cargo ship involved in the deadly 2024 collapse of Baltimore's Francis Scott Key Bridge, accusing him of failing to notify the Coast Guard of hazardous conditions on the ship. A judge has granted singer Sabrina Carpenter a 5-year restraining order against the man who repeatedly tried entering her home. Dave Packer, ABC News.
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5: From the WPBF 25 First 20 Weather Center, this is meteorologist Brooke Silvering. A few isolated showers around this evening as temperatures fall back into the low 80s through the overnight. Look for high temperatures as you head into your Thursday in the 90s. Mix of sun and clouds. Feels like temperatures in the triple digits with just a few afternoon storms. This trend through the weekend.
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6: 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Gary McNamara and Eric Harley talk about everything from politics to social issues and news of the day. 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
7: All across America, we are Red Eye Radio. He is Eric Harley and I'm Gary McNamara.
8: Welcome and good morning. Thanks so much for being here.
9: Thank you. Thank you.
7: Thank you. All right. Thank you. So I'm a little bit behind today.
8: All right.
7: All right. Just so everybody knows, Dad's back in the hospital again. Mm. And yeah. When you're 100 years old and you're back in the hospital, it's never good.
8: Yeah.
7: So he's still fighting and everything else, but I was just so busy yesterday that, yeah. You know, I was trying to catch everything that was going on. In fact, I'm flying in later on today to go see him. And tell you one thing, he is a fighter.
9: Yeah. it's, that's for sure.
7: What I heard today was
9: no they, doubt.
7: My sister was telling me they're in the room and the heart monitor's going.
9: Yeah.
7: Yeah. Turn off that damn machine.
9: You know, I said to you during the pre-show meeting, the strong minds are the ones quite often you see as the survivors. They're not often the loudest individuals either, but you know, you'll see the local news story on, you know, a lady turns 110 and her secret to longevity is
7: whiskey.
9: You know, usually it's
7: a shot a day,
9: a shot of whiskey before every meal. And I eat 9 times a day. But no, it's always something, you know, and great wisdom. But you can tell there's a strong mind there. Your father has a very strong mind. I know my father has a strong mind, strong will. And the doctors, his doctors are amazed at his ability to manage everything. My dad reminds me of you managing your type 2 diabetes, because my dad is doing everything to the T of what his doctors are asking him to do to keep his numbers in order. But for my dad, it's about being around to take care of my mom. And I know that's, you know, what his, and if you knew my dad's life starting from his childhood, you would know that he had no choice but to be a fighter. Your father has that strong mind. you know.
7: Yeah, he.

0: does, but it's tough at 100, especially when he's got a massive infection.
1: Yeah.
0: But he's still hanging in. He's hanging in there a lot better than anybody thought from the beginning, day and a half ago when he first went in. So, so that's
1: well, we're praying for John.
0: That's I was going to say, if you're spiritual or religious or whatever, if you say a prayer for my dad, I would really appreciate it.
1: Yeah.
0: I'm going in to, you know, see him.
1: John is a non-present contributor to this program.
0: Yes.
1: He has made contributions over the years through his son, Gary. You may know him. and those lessons, the Obama lessons of my father. That's a very different book than what Gary would write. I mean, vastly different.
0: Yes, it would be. It would be completely different.
1: But we have with great joy and pride shared those lessons from both of our dads over the years. With John, the DTJ, or as he says, DTJN, do the job now.
0: Oh, man, that was so funny a couple of months ago when he said that to me. Because he looked at me like, you don't have it. It's like, no. I go, no. He goes, DTJN.
1: Yeah.
0: DTJN.
1: Yeah.
0: Do the job the way he said it.
1: Yeah.
0: And, he has his coherent moments and he doesn't.
1: Sure.
0: And so for him, I'm like, is this, what moment is this?
1: Right.
0: And he says, no, that's not it. It's DTJN. I'm like, oh, man, he's just drifting. He doesn't.
1: Right.
0: He goes, do the job. Now!
1: Yeah.
0: Oh, my God.
1: But that's one of those leadership things. You know, both of our dads have been leaders, in their careers. And that's one of those leadership things, get on it.
0: Oh, that was just, and the only thing that was disappointing is I was in the room alone.
1: Yeah.
0: None of my brothers and sisters, weren't there, or my niece, because they all know it. Everybody knows.
1: Yeah.
0: In the family, DTJ. I mean, everybody knows it.
1: Yeah.
0: It's like, I gotta do DTJ.
1: Yeah.
0: DTJ. So, and by the way, for people that never heard that before, what that means is stop whining, get the job done.
1: Yeah, do the job.
0: Yeah.
1: Because
0: we'd always.
1: I'll tell you, I've applied it, not to, get into details, but I've applied it in very important personal things in my life. I felt like I was getting a message from God, and in part, John McNamara, it was, look, this is the job. This is what you've got to do in this case. And it may not be work related, but it's the task that you need to do, what you need to do in order to make, this work or whatever it is.
0: I know what you're talking about because you related it to me, and I told it to my dad.
1: Yeah.
0: Just so you know, and he went, oh.
1: It changed my life.
0: It made him very, very humble.
1: That decision changed the trajectory of my life in a positive way and forever. So I'm eternally grateful, and we're praying for him.
0: Yeah. So hopefully he can fight this and win. So we'll keep everybody updated. I really don't have to. It's interesting because I really don't have to say a lot about my dad at one period because I've said it so long over such a long period of time that everybody sort of knows. Everybody listens and. Even on social media, and friends, whatever, they all know.
1: Right,
0: They all know my dad. So,
1: yeah.
0: But, we'll be flying in later on today, and we'll check out to see how he is. I'll tell you this, though, because this was I was going back in 2 weeks, so I actually wasn't going back this weekend.
1: Mm.
0: And so I made the flight and everything at the last moment. I was able to get a hotel. You can't find a rent-a-car in Buffalo.
1: Wow.
0: Find one.
1: I mean,
0: because why? Niagara Falls.
1: Wow.
0: Everybody visits after between June.
1: Oh, yeah. Okay,
0: June,
1: so it's
0: and Labor Day.
1: It's that season, right?
0: Yep.
1: Okay.
0: Yep.
1: Yeah,
0: and,
1: so here
0: and
1: we are.
0: So not sure what's going on next weekend. And it's like the thing is, a car rental is the one thing where you get hit.
1: Yeah.
0: But for my hotel,
1: right.
0: I can cancel one day before. And for plane flights, you can cancel right up to it. And you can't get you'd have to pay a lot. I love it. If you want to get a refund, the ticket price is $300. If you actually wish to get a refund, it will be $4,000.
1: Yeah.
0: And but there's no expense if you get it, if you get it for the credit.
1: Right.
0: And for me,
1: right,
0: I fly all the time, so it doesn't matter if I get the credit. Yeah, I'm not looking for, a lot of people don't fly a lot. They want the refund.
1: Yeah.
0: I just, you know, I get the credit. So, but, and for my hotel and for, parking at DFW and the airlines, I, you know, can cancel right up to the end and get it. Cars, you can't. They're going to charge you something. So I was even looking. Yeah. I don't know what the schedule is.
1: Right.
0: You know, like for next weekend, I just don't know, depending on how my father does. And so I'm like, should I make it now? Should I not make it now? You know, it's like, and so I have to look to see what the, you know, what it all is. But it's just interesting how cars will charge. I think it's $50 if you cancel outside of 24 hours. If you don't, you have to pay, I think, $150 or something.
1: Mm. Mm.
0: And then if you don't show up, you know, you owe the entire thing, but but it's okay. I won't be there. I'm only there for a day and a half, and I'll be Ubering it, you know, everywhere. So and the thing is, this is the savior. Mm. There's a Tim Hortons in the hospital.
1: Oh,
0: that's open 24/7.
1: What a brilliant idea that is. I know that's a great idea.
0: Tim Hortons. We always
1: perfect location. I mean, for you know, for families who are visiting, and you know that because that's kind of one of those things. When in the moments where if you're visiting a hospital, it's never for it's I shouldn't say never. It's quite often not for a good reason, unless it's the birth of a child.
0: Right.
1: You know, but you look at situations like that. And if you're from that region, a Tim Hortons can be that respite for the moment. Right.
0: Mm-hmm.
1: Where you go in and, you know, just to.
0: Yeah.
1: Take a break and take your mind off things and grab some coffee or something.
0: Well, that's what I told my sister. I said, look, since the visiting hours start at 7 a.m.,
1: yeah.
0: I said, I'm going to go to sleep at the hotel, wake up, take the Uber. You know, instead of going over to your place, I'll go straight to the hospital, have breakfast at Tim Hortons, and I'll take care of Dad. You know, I'll be there if you guys want a little bit of rest for a little bit.
1: Sure.
0: You know, I'll take care of it at that point. The only thing is, I think about this, is that the hospital is, and this goes back maybe, trying to think, was I even working here at the point?
1: Mm.
0: It was one time where my mom got real sick.
1: Yeah.
0: And it probably was about 15, 17 years ago.
1: Mm.
0: And I talked to my dad, and they were at that same hospital.
1: Mm.
0: And my dad said, oh, yeah, she's okay. And I could tell in his voice he wasn't. She wasn't. So I flew in, didn't even tell him, and I showed up.
1: Mm.
0: And he goes, why did you come? And I said, I heard it in your voice.
1: Yeah.
0: I heard something in your voice. And he said, yeah, we didn't think she was going to make it last night.
1: Yeah.
0: And so so that always sits me when I go to that hospital. It's like always in the back of my mind.
1: Yeah.
0: But like I said, he's a fighter right now, and he's a fighter. And like he was singing. That was the best part. He was actually singing.
1: He was singing McNamara's
0: band. Singing McNamara's band with my sister yesterday.
1: I love
0: it. Just like, you know.
1: Yeah.
0: Where are you doctors and nurses? You know, it's like. And I will say that part of that is the dementia, because my father is not like that, where he would ever talk loud.
1: Well,
0: when he was yelling at me.
1: My mother-in-law, who has a beautiful singing voice, quite often will break out in songs. She is, I think they call it stage 3 or level 3 dementia. She's advanced dementia. And she, when we're there, she will often break out in song. And that's the one thing we can connect with her. You and I have talked about that, where the song just comes to their mind. So
0: it blows my mind, you know, and I wonder, they probably won't allow it in the hospital, but if we bring in this harmonica, he'll start playing it, and you sit there and you're going, that's when you say, how the hell does the brain work?
1: Glenn Campbell, you know, family said, if he picked up a guitar, he didn't lose a thing.
0: I know.
1: You know,
0: and my father would just start playing. And on his 100th birthday 2 months ago, he did.
1: Yeah.
0: You know, put off the harmonica.
1: Yeah.
0: And he wasn't, you know, he wasn't in the greatest cognitive state. And it was like, well, Dad, you're 100. No, I'm not. We all burst out laughing.
1: Yeah.
0: And then when we gave him the harmonica, he said, play Happy Birthday. And then 5 minutes later, there he is singing with us with the birthday cake and everything else. And it was all great. So, like I said, if you're spiritual or religious, say a prayer for my dad.
1: Yeah, we
0: are. I'll be seeing him later on today, and hopefully he pulls through this.
1: Yeah.
0: So,
1: yeah.
0: Interesting day yesterday.
1: Well.
0: Got an interesting post on X that we want to go through.
1: Sure.
0: Even though it didn't age well.
1: It didn't age well, and it was, I think it was respectful in regards to the way it was written. I think it was thoughtful in how it was written, and I certainly appreciated that. Quite often it starts with, you guys don't know, and it's when it starts with, you guys, it's like, okay.
0: Yeah.
1: But it
0: any
1: was,
0: response, it's, or, sorry, you're right, with you guys.
1: Yeah, you guys are like, okay, we get it. And some people do get upset, but we're on, and that's usually when we're on the same side, even when we're on the same side, and it appears we're on the same side as this listener, but it didn't age well. It was written, you know, very, very early in the morning, and then the day's events kind of, changed things around. But,
0: it was basically the only defense that you had Republicans making who were saying, we don't know what it is. Everybody is speculating.
1: Yeah.
0: And as we said, we always, if there's something out there, if there's a source story, we always say it could be this or it could be that or
1: sure.
0: It could be that. We've always done that. But everything that we said during the week, everything that we said from the source stories that came out were right about what was in the deal.
1: Right.
0: So that's why we said it didn't age well for him, because he was talking about the fact that there may be there was nothing top secret in there. Nothing top secret, nothing. And so we'll get to that coming up here, and just so much else to talk about out there. The Fed.
1: Yeah. Well, this is exactly what I said about, you know, the whole thing with Warsh or whoever you were going to replace Jerome Powell with. The nature of the Fed, which should have been the criticism all along. Look, I have a problem with the Federal Reserve, and, you know, if you want to go full Rand Paul, well, we should audit the Federal Reserve or whatever. And those, you know, those concerns, you had some at the Fed that wanted to raise, that were in favor of raising interest rates. But it doesn't look like, I don't think we're going to see a lowering of the interest rates anytime between now and the end of the year. I could be wrong, depending on what happens with the economy based on what happens with the war. But I, even then, I think the market prices that in to get us back to where we were, which means there, it doesn't necessarily constitute lowering those rates. Again, I could be wrong. We'll see what happens. But
0: well, what I thought was interesting is, you know, nothing happened.
1: Right.
0: But the other thing that happened was, as we said, Warsh came in and said, look, we're not going to give our detailed opinion every month anymore. Everybody shut up.
1: Yeah.
0: That's basically what he said.
1: Well, and you know, the markets look at that and because they're trying to figure out where interest rates might go, you know, next time, right? Next meeting.
0: Mm-hmm.
1: And here's what we'll be watching. There's a reason that they did that. And I don't disagree with Warsh's approach here, but there is something to be said about transparency. If we're not going to audit the Fed, then we want to know what you guys are thinking. And because if you make a move and then say, well, we're not going to tell you why we made the move. I mean, we're not going to go into the details of why we made the move.
0: Well,
1: the Fed minutes,
0: I understand, can get very boring.
1: Right.
0: That they're going to do.
1: No, I know they will, but they're
0: going to explain. But it's like where they do the not even the minutes of it, but every month, basically, we're not going to be giving our opinion of where we think it's going to go, because then by the time we get to doing it, or every week or whatever, the predictive territory, we're not going to be doing that anymore, because we sort of box ourselves in by doing it.
1: Well, and again, I don't disagree with him on that. The only
0: thing I would encourage
1: would be going forward is, you know, in fact, get out of the predictive and just say, if things go this way, then this could happen. If things go this way, this could happen. But I think it's a given. I think the market's already priced those contingencies in up or down. And so, you know, that may be useless and may be wasting everybody's time. And Warsh may see that as, now you're just blowing, you know, hot air by that point. So we'll see.
0: We are Red Eye Radio.
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0: here at Red Eye Radio. He's Eric Cronin. I'm Gary McNamara.
1: I'm going to show you the situation that we're in.
2: Yeah.
1: You see the Nate Bargatze controversy, that Nate Bargatze went to the UFC 250.
2: You know, this is the thing. You do anything that's associated with Trump, and all of a sudden you're political. Now, there's been this thing with Nate Bargatze, I think, just my observation. He may tell you it's not true. I think all the comedians love him, and they call him the nicest comedian in the world, right? And he's worked with lots of liberal comedians, and he's a clean comedian. He's also a Christian. There are a couple of comedians that I've seen have him on their podcast that you could tell they were kind of going at him a little bit, and maybe it was friendly jabbing or not. Nate never made a big deal out of that. But if you, as a clean comedian who is openly a Christian, go to any event associated with Trump, how dare you? And Nate is great. He's really not political in his comedy at all.
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4: ABC News, I'm Dave Packard. Both President Trump and Iran's president say they've signed a peace deal that includes lifting the American blockade of Iranian ports, rewarding Iran for the reopening of the Strait of Hormuz, and laying the groundwork for future talks about their nuclear program. ABC's Rachel Scott.
5: As part of these talks, the U.S. would help create a $300 billion fund to help Iran rebuild. The administration says this would not be taxpayer money, but some Republicans are outraged. Senator Bill Cassidy saying Reagan is rolling over in his grave, calling this the worst foreign policy blunder in decades.
4: Arthur has been downgraded to a tropical depression, weakening as it heads toward the Gulf Coast. But in the Midwest, powerful storms overnight, possible tornadoes spotted late Wednesday in Charleston and Effingham, Illinois. A runway at New York's LaGuardia Airport closed because of a 2-inch depression next to it. This is the same runway temporarily closed because of a sinkhole last month. This is ABC News.
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10: From the WPBF 25 First Warning Weather Center, this is meteorologist Brooke Silvering. A few isolated showers around this evening as temperatures fall back into the low 80s through the overnight. Look for high temperatures as you head into your Thursday in the 90s. Mix of sun and clouds. Feels like temperatures in the triple digits with just a few afternoon storms. This trend through the weekend.
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1: And he is Eric Carley and I'm Gary McNamara. We are Red Eye Radio. Welcome in. Good morning. Thanks so much for being here.
2: Thank you.
1: All right. Some of the emails that ex post communications that we've gotten, whatever, from people. This was one of the more interesting yesterday because the ones that agree with us, you know, that gets to be boring. This is Lattimore who sent this to us. And this was yesterday. In times when operational secrecy is essential to national security, the openness of our media and the public discourse presents a distinct challenge. I've long defended free speech and free press as indispensable to the constitutional order. Yet when sensitive operations require certain facts to remain unknown, not only to the public, but especially to our adversaries, the media's practice of filling every gap with speculation, partial reporting, and demands for immediate answers undermines that need. Adversaries such as Iran watch and listen, monitoring our news and talk radio to gain any advantage from the free flow of information and commentary. Meanwhile, portions of the public show little patience for incomplete knowledge and press for prompt, full answers. This subordinates strategic considerations to the appetite of disclosure. Some unknowns must remain for operations to succeed. The constant demand for transparency, though understandable, cannot always be met with without real cost. Sometimes you cannot get what you want when you want it. Acceptance of limited public knowledge in critical moments paired with disciplined patience is a necessary element of sound national policy. On the last note, you voted for the man to govern. For gosh sakes, let him govern. He will either succeed or fail, and we will go from there. All right. Number one, as you know, that has been dated now, that we know that. And again, when we do speculation, when we, you know, source story, we'll say, look, this is a source story. We always tell you.
2: Yeah.
1: And we say, this is what they say. It could be that. It might not be that.
2: Right. Sure.
1: Speculation is one thing. I would say this. Iran pays a lot more attention to what the president and the vice president say than Eric and Gary. There was no top secret stuff here. That was an excuse to throw out. I mean, that's speculation right there.
2: Right.
1: You're accusing us of putting out speculation, which you're implying helps the enemy, when you're saying that there is that there may be operational secrecy here, where there's no operational secrecy when you say we have a deal and then you send surrogates out to promote that deal. And then you say you shouldn't question it, or if there are stories out there, shouldn't question the politicians on it.
2: Well, and we don't speculate to the point of conclusion in a situation like this, especially because we don't have all of the information. We'll say, if this is true, if these reports are true, if that part is accurate, if that holds, if that remains the case, we'll use those qualifiers for a reason. And it's not an out. It's just how you should approach it. If you don't, we're not sitting in the Situation Room.
1: Right.
2: So, and Lattimore, we appreciate your very thoughtful message to us on X. I agree. Free speech, and I would add true journalism, the kind that people like Barry Weiss believe in, is essential to a free society. But it is, when you look at a situation like this, the people come and go. The ideas remain. I don't pledge allegiance to a person. I don't vote for them and say, just let them run. Just let them run their, you know, their show. If they're doing something I disagree with, it's because I think it will come back at them and fail, and they will not be able to complete their overall mission and agenda items. And that's a concern for me. I don't have near as much confidence in the GOP in terms of Capitol Hill as I do in this president. That confidence is waning based on items from this week alone. And that's a problem. That's a problem for people like me, because I don't waver one way or the other. If it comes out, if we get at ultimately under this president, the regime is gone, and we get all of the uranium, then I will say, well done, Mr. President, and that will be it. He's a public servant. I'm not going to just hire him and let him run. I hired him to do a job. I expect that to be
1: done. Well, no, we are letting him, because this is the last part, and this is where, in my opinion, Lattimore goes to the emotional part of it.
2: Mm-hmm.
1: On the last note, you voted for the man to govern. For gosh sakes, let him govern. He will either succeed or fail. We will go from there. You and I aren't stopping him from governing.
2: Yeah, no, there's nothing that we say that can stop him from governing.
1: Right. We're responding to him governing.
2: Right.
1: And so he responded
2: to the criticism. The president responded to the criticism clearly.
1: Right.
2: And at G7.
1: That's the way that it works. But there was no top secret in here, so that blows the first part of the argument.
2: Right.
1: There was nothing top secret in here at all.
2: Yeah, because after this was written by Lattimore, they put everything out there and all the source
1: stories that we brought to you on the air, on our podcast and on our radio show,
2: mm-hmm.
1: all of it turned out to be true.
2: Yes.
1: All of it.
2: Right.
1: Sometimes it
2: doesn't work that way, but in this case it did.
1: Right. When he said one last note, you voted for the man to govern. For gosh sakes, let him govern. He will succeed or fail, and we will go from there. First point, as we said, we're not stopping him from governing.
2: Mm-hmm.
1: We're commenting on, his governing and what they have said. In fact, we have been much more critical, as we will be in a couple of minutes, about the things that they said, which we believe are straw man arguments. J.D. Vance made another one yesterday. Complete straw man argument. It doesn't exist out there.
2: On the 100,000 troop thing?
1: Right. When they're not being credible, when you can blow a hole through their argument, then you have a right to speculate, what are they doing?
2: Right.
1: Let me just finish this.
2: Sure.
1: And with the thing here, you voted for the man to govern. For gosh sakes, let him govern. He will succeed. Do you know what our job is?
2: This is what we do for a living.
1: That's what we do.
2: This is what we do for a living. Right. And it's not, and you're right, Gary, it's not that we're stopping him from governing, but we will, because it implies, let him govern without criticism.
1: Right.
2: That's what you're saying.
1: Yeah. And
2: but that's not what this country was founded on, and I don't care if it's somebody on our side or not. Keep in mind, if you've been paying attention, and maybe I'm not sure how long Lattimore's been listening, and we hope it's for a long time. It's all we require. Listen all of your life, every night. But if you're a new listener, and you didn't listen along the way, President Trump gets high marks where other GOP presidents didn't get. Maybe with the exception of Reagan in modern years, President Trump has accomplished a lot. This is why, by the way, this entire thing to us is disappointing. I won't say shocking, but it's because it's not over yet. And I'm putting that asterisk there.
1: Well, no,
2: along the way, the messaging has to be very clear, or you don't have to necessarily put all these things out every day, because tossing these things out every day, I saw someone say yesterday, well, he's just trying to keep the enemy confused. You're keeping your constituents confused. And keeping the enemy confused is one thing.
1: My goal is, what is the purpose of keeping the enemy confused?
2: Right, exactly. If they don't see you acting, there's no confusion. They understand you're not going to act.
1: Right.
2: They believe, Iran believes he's not going to act before November 3rd. And they're being proven right.
1: And for example, let's play this particular audio from J.D. Vance when he was on the Megyn Kelly show,
2: mm-hmm.
1: where this absolutely was using, this complete straw man argument. Here we go.
3: And importantly, we have a constituency right now that is saying that we're going to send boots on the ground. They want Donald Trump to send hundreds of thousands of ground troops into Iran. The best thing
4: Those
3: we
4: are
3: need
4: Republicans.
3: People. But we need people.
1: Who?
2: Yeah, who?
1: There's Megyn Kelly saying who? I don't know of one.
2: Yeah, I don't know of one.
1: There's a talk of having boots on the ground.
2: Someone may
1: get the uranium, but that would be boots on the ground after you had wiped out the government
2: yes.
1: of the government and the agreement was there and the proper security would be there to get the, and we didn't propose that. Trump did.
2: Well, no.
1: Trump's the one that said we're going to get it.
2: Well, and he said this is what it would take.
1: Right.
2: And we've known that. And I don't know where the 100,000 number, if someone commented in terms of hyperbole, you know, you're going to send in 100,000 troops. That's hyperbole, not to be taken seriously.
1: Or if there was a Republican out there that said, look, in order to win a war the way Trump is stating we're going to win the war.
2: Yeah.
1: You know, we're going to need hundreds of thousands of ground troops, and that's not going to happen.
2: Right.
1: You know, I could see that might have been said somewhere, but Trump in was selling it was we fight wars in a different way. And that is, as we know, Soleimani and other terrorist leaders that we've taken out. And that is, it was clear we can win this by killing the leadership level, then the next leadership level, then the next leadership level, then the next leadership level, then the next leadership level.
2: Right.
1: We keep them underground, and then we put the, you know, we put the, you know, the blockade on. But no one, there is no one talking about hundreds of thousands. I don't know anyone talking about it unless it was used in the fact of criticizing Trump's strategy to begin with, that you can't win a war on this. And we said, well, it'd be unique because we've never, I don't know, a war where we have targeted the leadership like we have in Iran. And we said, we hope it works, and it might, but you've got to be consistent. And that means every single level of leadership in that country that's related to the Iranian Revolutionary Guard, you take out. Mm-hmm. And that was the plan. And the plan was when we do that, and when we finish the job, as he said, that's almost a quote, finish the job, then the Iranian people, you can take over. And we know that was the case because the president talked about the Kurds stealing our weapons, which still that scandal has to, what do you mean they stole our weapons? How right. did this, you know, how did
2: right.
1: this happen?
2: Right.
1: You know, these are all totally legitimate questions, you know, that are out there. But that's a strongman argument. There was no ground. There was no groundswell for ground troops at all. No one. And that's where J.D. Vance, you know, you look at that and then you look at when he talked about, we're not going to, the $300 billion isn't U.S. taxpayer money. Nobody was making that argument. And when you're making a straw man argument, it means you don't believe that you can convince your constituents that what you're actually doing is right. Otherwise, you tell the truth.
2: Because the $300 billion mark wasn't about, again, never was about taxpayer money. It was about the fact that you would be enriching Iran to fund their proxies all over again.
1: Right.
2: And this is not what we want. This seems like President Trump, you know, from where he began, you know, unconditional surrender. Those words were important. And now we're shaking hands with the IRGC and signing a deal.
1: We are Red Eye Radio.
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0: We are Red Eye Radio. He's Eric Carlin. I'm Gary McNamara. Welcome and good morning. Yes, I'm going to play this a quick audio cut. This is the president yesterday. Okay, here we go.
1: All right,
0: talking about the Iran deal.
1: Yeah,
2: it's in the low 70s now.
3: That's right.
2: That's amazing. So that's what speaks. That speaks louder than words. The alternative would be a worldwide depression. You know, the stupid people want to have a worldwide depression, and they're stupid people. So you can only go so far. You drive somebody into the ground and a lot of bad things happen. Number one, the strait would never open because they don't like floating billion-dollar ships up and down a strait when there are rockets flying over them and mines all over the place. So the strait would never be open. It wouldn't be open for a long time. So we have a very hot stock market, and we have a very starting to be a very low oil price. And
0: wow. Just wow. Wow. Wow.
1: Yeah.
0: And most of the response was, well, I wonder who caused the closing of the Strait of Hormuz. How did this all happen?
1: Yeah. Yeah.
0: It's like, and then again, that the people like us that backed him on it and backed him on what he wanted to do that now he has reversed are now the stupid people who want a global recession.
1: Yeah, I feel like that cut that we played from Senator Kennedy yesterday,
0: yes.
1: Where you just start going, what? You know, brevity is not his strong point. So we'll get into that a little bit more coming up.
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15: From ABC News, I'm Brian Clark in the middle of the Palace of Versailles. President Trump personally signing the peace deal with Iran, and U.S. officials now say the Memorandum of Understanding takes effect immediately. It reopens the Strait of Hormuz. It also promises to set up a relief fund for Iran worth hundreds of billions of dollars. ABC's Karen Hwaz in Washington.
16: Critics say the administration has not been clear about what's actually in the deal. Senate Democratic leader Chuck Schumer accuses the White House of keeping the public in the dark.
17: It is just outrageous, outrageous that the administration is now saying that whatever's in the MOU is not the real agreement. This is foreign policy by clown car, except it's dangerous.
16: And Republican Senator Bill Cassidy called the deal with Iran the worst foreign policy blunder in decades.
15: Pentagon Chief Pete Hegseth at a NATO meeting this morning demanding that allies do more to protect themselves and not rely on the U.S. military.
18: I'm announcing today a six-month Department of War review that will examine America's force posture and basing in Europe.
15: He called it shameful that European allies refused American requests to launch planes or ships from their bases in the war with Iran. Strong storms sweeping large parts of the country, says ABC's Hannah Batta.
19: Parts of Illinois slammed by possible tornadoes. Widespread damage also devastating the village of Blue Mound.
20: We thought the house was caving in on us. Yeah, it was scary.
19: Massive trees crashing down on homes and cars, pieces of wood impaling homes. Power lines destroyed, debris scattered everywhere.
15: Wildfires in Washington state are now blamed for at least one death. Crowds are already out in New York City getting ready for the New York Knicks championship parade. 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
8: Good morning, everybody. A heat advisory activating at noon today for our entire area. It's up until 7 p.m. tonight, so it's going to feel like well into the triple digits. Really excessive humidity, highs in the lower to mid-90s. The remnant low from Arthur continuing to move through the southeast, but will not affect South Florida. I'm WPBF 25 First Warning meteorologist Sandra Shaw.
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9: This is America in the Morning from Westwood One. Good morning, I'm John Trout. It's Thursday, June 18th, 2026. Here's what's coming up on America in the Morning.
10: President Trump signs a deal with Iran and now must come home to explain it.
11: But we're going to bomb the out of you.
10: I'm Rich Johnson.
12: A Senate panel has abruptly postponed a confirmation hearing for National Intelligence Director nominee Jay Clayton. Sagar Magani, Washington.
13: Gilgo Beach serial killer Rex Yearman gets life in prison without parole for the murder of 8 women.
14: Get him out of here.
13: Julie Walker, New York.
15: A congressional candidate in Oklahoma bows out of his race amid controversy. I'm Clayton Neville.
16: On Wall Street, stocks are coming off triple-digit losses on worries the Fed will raise interest rates down the road. I'm Jessica Ettinger.
9: The stage is set in Georgia following Tuesday's primary runoff elections. And a million people expected for the New York Knicks victory parade. All ahead on America in the Morning. It's 7 after. Not a complete deal, but a memorandum of understanding to end the war between the U.S. and Iran. But it's been approved by President Trump and will be signed on Friday. And the criticism from both sides is already piling up. The latest from correspondent Rich Johnson.
10: The president told reporters last night he digitally signed the agreement just before departing the palace at Versailles and his private dinner with French President Emmanuel Macron. Earlier in the day, he said the Iranians want a deal, but also know what will happen if they go back on it.
11: If you don't adhere to the agreement, I don't want to do that, but we're going to bomb the out of you.
10: At a news conference wrapping up the G7 summit, Trump said that bombing is really his only recourse.
11: Am I going to say I'm going to take you to court?
10: Among the memorandum's 14 points, an immediate end to hostilities. The U.S. will end its blockade and Iran will restore safe commercial shipping in the Strait of Hormuz. Iran commits to not pursue a nuclear weapon. Both sides start a 60-day clock to reach a final agreement, and there will be a U.S.-backed regional economic construction plan for Iran worth at least $300 billion. In Tehran, officials say they're looking forward to tomorrow's ceremonial signing of the memorandum in Geneva, but there is much to resolve in a final agreement. Back in France, Trump stabbed the news media, saying that even if Iran were to completely surrender,
11: the New York Times and CNN and a couple of others are not all that dishonest. They say Iran had a great victory. Okay.
10: That's not exactly what the media is saying, but it's very close to what Democratic Senator Mark Warner of Virginia thinks.
17: Iran still has their nuclear capabilities, has the ability to close the Strait of Hormuz, is going to get $300 billion. There's no mention of their ballistic missiles. Some of this money could go to their proxies like Hezbollah. We have accomplished nothing.
10: Warner's comic, courtesy of CNN. From the Republican side, Senator Ted Cruz of Texas said, quote, giving billions of dollars to theocratic lunatics who want to murder us is not a good idea. and Louisiana.

0: As Bill Cassidy called it the worst foreign policy blunder in decades, adding that Ronald Reagan is rolling over in his grave. I'm Rich Johnson.
1: A confirmation hearing for Jay Clayton, President Trump's nominee to be the next director of national intelligence, was abruptly postponed Wednesday after Trump said he was canceling it over political disagreements with Democrats and told Clayton not to show up. Washington correspondent Sagar Magani reports the president tied any hearing for Clayton to Congress passing a voter ID bill.
2: A Senate panel has abruptly postponed a confirmation hearing for National Intelligence Director nominee Jay Clayton after President Trump ordered him not to appear.
3: I think he feels very strongly, whether you agree or disagree with him, that two things in particular. Number one, he wants Mr. Pulte to be over there for a while. And number two, he wants the SAVE Act passed.
4: What we're witnessing today is an extraordinary display of dysfunction from a president who seems determined to turn America's national security into a political bargaining chip.
2: The president says he's delaying Clayton's nomination in a bid to force Congress into moving on a voter ID bill.
5: The Save America Act, and that can be passed any way they want to pass it, but I'm not going to sign FISA unless it's, and this was like a rush act, and it was a rush act by the Democrats. All of a sudden they want to get, and why are they afraid of this guy? I mean, they're so afraid of him. They'll do anything not to have Pulte go in there. He's a very capable guy, and they're worried about that. It's not a lot. The Save America Act.
6: Trump's taking America's national security hostage.
2: Top Senate Democrat Chuck Schumer and Connecticut's Richard Blumenthal say the president's sending adversaries a clear message.
7: That we don't take intelligence seriously.
2: The delay dashes hopes for Congress moving fast to renew a vital surveillance program that expired last week amid bipartisan anger over the president naming federal housing chief Bill Pulte acting DNI, a job he says Pulte will keep for now.
6: Trump wants FISA to stay expired. Trump is twisting himself up in knots and jumping through hoops to make it impossible to reauthorize FISA right now. And he is embarrassing his Republican colleagues in the process.
2: Sagar Magani, Washington.
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0: 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You're with America in the Morning. Potential for a severe weather outbreak today in the Midwest. Here's AccuWeather.com meteorologist LaTroy Thornton.
1: Three separate zones will have the risk for severe weather through this evening, with the first two spanning areas from the Arkansas-Missouri border eastward into the Mid-Atlantic, as well as from New York City north through northern New York, south and east from there through all of New England from southern Maine south and west. In both of these areas, thunderstorms may bring damaging wind gusts of at least 60 to 70 miles per hour, with the risk for tornadoes highest from upstate New York through Vermont. The third severe risk zone is focused on the south, from portions of the central Gulf Coast to southwestern Georgia, in association with Arthur, once a tropical storm before losing wind intensity and becoming a tropical rainstorm Wednesday evening near the southeast Texas coast. In the risk zone, storms may bring gusty winds along with the risk for some tornadoes, with waterspouts also a possibility as thunderstorms push on shore. Otherwise, Arthur continues to bring very heavy rain to places from southeastern Louisiana into southern Mississippi, with the risk for significant flooding in spots as far as the north and east as Georgia and the Carolinas, with rainfall rates potentially reaching 2 to 4 inches per hour at times through Friday. There can be spotty afternoon thunderstorms over much of Florida as well, with the risk for showers and storms extending from the eastern two-thirds of Oklahoma into central portions of Illinois, Indiana, and Pennsylvania, as well as western New York. Showers without so much of a risk for thunder extend from northwestern Pennsylvania and much of Ohio through a large portion of Michigan, Wisconsin, and Minnesota, as well as all of North Dakota and northern and eastern Montana, with rather warm and dry conditions for much of the rest of the West. In Stockton, California, today brings sunshine, high 89. For Detroit, look for more clouds than sun and gusty winds with a stray shower, the high 71. That's the nation's weather. I'm AccuWeather.com meteorologist LaTroy Thornton.
0: 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Wednesday was sentencing day for the Gilgo Beach serial killer. Correspondent Julie Walker reports in New York the judge did not mince words when he ordered Rex Huerman to spend the rest of his life behind bars.
2: Gilgo Beach serial killer Rex Huerman gets life in prison without parole for the murder of 8 women.
3: I know that you're sorry that you got caught. I assume that you're sorry for what you've done to your wife and children. Are you a little bit sorry for what you did to these poor innocent women? 8 women that you strangled to death? At least 8 that we know of?
2: At sentencing Wednesday in a Long Island courtroom, victims' families spoke out against him, calling him a demon and a coward before he addressed the court.
4: There are no words I can say. I am responsible for what was said in this room today. The words I would say have no meaning.
2: Judge Tim Massey asking if he was sorry in a whisper, Huerman saying, yes, I am.
3: Are you at least a little bit sorry for that?
4: Yes, I am.
2: But the judge and family members not convinced.
3: Get him out of here.
2: In April, Huerman pled guilty in a deal to avoid a trial. Julie Walker, New York.
0: A congressional candidate in Oklahoma who had the backing of the president and founded the group Pastors for Trump is withdrawing from his runoff election amid controversy over an alleged text messaging scandal. Correspondent Clayton Neville has details.
5: Jackson Lawmeyer announced on Wednesday that he's withdrawing from the race for Oklahoma's first congressional district. That announcement came just a day after the Oklahoma primary launched Lawmeyer into a runoff with Mark Tedford to replace current Republican Congressman Kevin Hearn. Lawmeyer's a church pastor and admitted on social media recently to sending sexually explicit text messages to a campaign staffer and fundraiser, a woman who is a former Miss Oklahoma. On X, he said he crossed a boundary line through text messaging and insisted the issue was being dealt with privately with his wife and spiritual counsel. President Trump had endorsed Lawmeyer, but as the controversy became public, the president backed Tedford. He also thanked Lawmeyer for his hard work under what he said were difficult circumstances. I'm Clayton Neville.
0: It's 19 after. When we return on America in the Morning, the new director of the Federal Reserve promises an overhaul of the system after these messages.
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0: It's 21 past. Welcome back. You're with America in the Morning. Thursday business is in. Let's get after it with CNBC's Jessica Ettinger.
1: Wall Street opens this morning after stocks tanked after the first Fed meeting chaired by Kevin Warsh. The Dow hit a record high yesterday and then turned around. The Fed held rates unchanged but signaled a potential rate increase down the road, and investors reacted. Bond yields rose on their own late yesterday. That helped push stocks down. The Dow was down 500 points. The S&P 500 index down 91. The NASDAQ fell 350. Fed Chair Kevin Warsh announced an overhaul of the central bank, including looking at new economic measurement methods like for inflation.
2: What are the drivers of inflation? What's the Fed's responsibility for inflation? In part, how do we measure inflation?
1: The Trump administration has tried to play down rising CPI consumer price index inflation used for years, but it was using another measure some have criticized called trueflation. Double Line's Jeffrey Gundlach on CNBC with his take.
3: It's very clear that the focus is on inflation and not on unemployment, the employment market having problems. He in fact said that the committee believes that the employment conditions are solid, and even that half the committee thought they might be getting better. That's further distracts you, like a magician's trick, distracting you from what's going on in the trick by focusing your attention on the other hand.
1: Yesterday, just before 10 a.m. Eastern, SpaceX shares did something they'd never done before since their debut on Wall Street last Friday. They fell.
4: We're going to continue to keep...
5: Oh, my God.
4: SpaceX,
5: that's
4: negative?
5: Not allowed?
4: Get someone on the phone.
5: What's happening there?
6: Let me get someone on the phone.
4: Yeah, that can't be. That's the first time ever, by the way.
1: CNBC's David Faber with Mad Money host Jim Cramer. SpaceX was down 5% yesterday. Oil ticked higher after President Trump said the U.S. will go right back to dropping bombs if he doesn't like the Iran deal. He said the memorandum of understanding to be formally signed tomorrow is not final. It's a 60-day peace plan that does not address Iran's nuclear program but allows for negotiations. Meantime, America's Strategic Petroleum Reserve, these are barrels of oil that are tucked away for emergencies, including war. On today's watch list, we get earnings from Kroger. We find out how many people applied for unemployment benefits last week. U.S. Open Golf begins this morning in Southampton, New York.
0: Thank you. CNBC's Jessica Ettinger at 25 after. When we return on America in the Morning, the race for the governor's mansion and a U.S. Senate seat heads into a pivotal new phase after these messages.

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6: 32.
7: It's 27 after. Welcome back. You're with America in the Morning. The stage is set in Georgia after two Republican election runoffs gave the GOP their candidates to take on Democrats for governor and the U.S. Senate in November. Donna Warder reports.
8: In a runoff election Tuesday in Georgia, President Donald Trump's favorite for the U.S. Senate, current Representative Mike Collins, beat former football coach Derek Dooley. Collins now faces Democratic Senator John Ossoff in November.
9: I know what it's like to sign the front and the back of a paycheck so that Georgians can put food on the table and provide for their families. John Ossoff doesn't.
8: In the race for Georgia's governor, healthcare tycoon Rick Jackson won the Republican runoff against current lieutenant governor and Trump pick Burt Jones.
10: Tonight, you made your voice heard loud and clear. Tonight, we did more than win a runoff. Tonight, we proved the people of Georgia are in charge.
8: Audio courtesy WSB. Jackson faces Democrat and former Atlanta Mayor Keisha Lance Bottoms in November. I'm Donna Warder.
7: More than 10,000 police officers and over a million people will line the Canyon of Heroes in New York City this morning for a ticker tape parade to honor the New York Knicks, who won the NBA championship, defeating the San Antonio Spurs. New York City Mayor Zohran Mamdani will give each of the Knicks a key to the city. It was 53 years since the Knicks last won a championship, but in 1973, they were not given a parade. Over 2,500 pounds of shredded paper will be tossed from building windows on the parade route today. America in the Morning for Thursday, June 18th, 2026, is produced by Jeff McKay. I'm John Trout. This is Westwood One.
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13: ABC News, I'm Brian Clark. President Trump signed the Memorandum of Understanding to end the war with Iran. This means the Strait of Hormuz will reopen immediately, and the president was asked about reports the U.S. is going to unfreeze Iranian funds.
14: We have their money. We have taken their money. It's not our money. It's their money, and we froze it. At a certain point in time, I guess we're going to have to give it back. You know, if we didn't give it back, nobody would ever invest in the dollar again.
13: It's now a 60-day window for the sides to negotiate more sensitive issues like the future of Iran's nuclear program. Defense Secretary Pete Hegseth says the Pentagon's going to review American force posture in Europe as he delivered sharp criticism of NATO allies. He said it was shameful to deny the U.S. use of bases to attack Iran. Authorities in eastern Washington say human remains have been discovered in a house burned by wildfires, and millions of people expected in New York City for a Knicks championship parade today. This is ABC News.
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7: This is America in the Morning from Westwood One. Coming up this half hour.
18: Arthur churning through parts of the Southeast. I'm Clayton Neville.
19: The Federal Reserve has again left its key interest rate the same. Sagar Meghani, Washington.
20: New developments in the Luigi Mangione murder case has defense attorneys preparing a psychiatric defense. I'm Sue Aller.
21: One person is dead after a business jet crashed on a highway in Laredo, Texas, and caught fire. I'm Mike Hempen.
22: All of the immigration detainees at the South Florida Detention Center known as Alligator Alcatraz have transferred to other facilities. I'm Jennifer King.
23: Georgia's Republican legislative leaders have rejected their governor's call to redraw districts in a special session. I'm Haya Punjwani.
7: Back after these messages.
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1: Good morning, everybody. A heat advisory activating at noon today for our entire area. It's up until 7 p.m. tonight, so it's going to feel like well into the triple digits. Really excessive humidity, highs in the lower to mid-90s. The remnant low from Arthur continuing to move through the southeast, but will not affect South Florida. I'm WPVF 25 First Warning meteorologist Sandra Shaw.
2: We're back on America in the Morning. The first named system of the Atlantic hurricane season has fizzled out. Here's AccuWeather.com meteorologist LaTroy Thornton.
3: What was once Tropical Storm Arthur lost wind intensity on Wednesday evening, transitioning to a tropical rainstorm along the southeast Texas coast as Arthur continues to move northeastward through the day today while continuing to lose organization as well. Very heavy rainfall is still expected across portions of southeastern Louisiana and into southern Mississippi, where the risk for significant, even life-threatening flooding continues in some spots before gradually spreading northeastward through parts of Georgia and the Carolinas. Rainfall rates may reach 2 to 4 inches per hour at times within tropical downpours, which may result in the sudden onset of flooding, and that may in turn lead to road closures, especially in urban areas. Thunderstorms related to Tropical Rainstorm Arthur also bring the risk for severe weather through this evening, with damaging wind gusts, isolated tornadoes, even some coastal waterspouts from the New Orleans area north and east through cities like Panama City, Florida, Macon, Georgia, and Montgomery, Alabama. A second and third zone with the risk for gusty storms and a tornado risk will develop farther to the north and east into the evening, with the southern area from northeastern Arkansas and southeastern Missouri eastward through the nation's capital, far southern New Jersey, all of coastal Virginia, and much of the Delmarva Peninsula. The northern zone includes places from the New York City metro area through all of eastern New York State and all of New England except for parts of Maine to the north and east of Portland. Otherwise, the risk for showers extends from northeastern Montana into the Dakotas and much of the Great Lakes region, with the chance for thunder as well from western New York into northern and central Pennsylvania, south and west near and along the Ohio River, reaching central and eastern Oklahoma. That's the weather across America. I'm AccuWeather.com meteorologist LaTroy Thornton.
2: 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Texas and Louisiana have been alert as the first tropical cyclone of the hurricane season churns in the Gulf of America. Flooding rains are expected and preparations underway. Our Clayton Neville is in the Lone Star State.
18: Tropical Storm Arthur bringing threats of deadly and damaging floods to southeast Texas, parts of Louisiana, and other states. Matthew Jewell is the St. Charles Parish president and spoke with Fox 8 News New Orleans.
4: National Weather Service is letting us know that there could be pockets of rain upwards of 10 or more inches. And so while we feel confident right now about all the systems that we have in place, we are, you know, preparing for the worst, hoping for the best.
18: St. John's Parish Sheriff Mike Tregg told Fox 8 his city's prepared and is ready to respond as needed.
5: I have cameras set up on all valuable waterways, infrastructure areas that have known to take on water. So we will monitor canal levels.
18: Arthur was located about 40 miles east-northeast of Port O'Connor, Texas, yesterday, with sustained winds around 40 miles per hour.
8: There's going to be a prolonged multi-day heavy rainfall event that could produce dangerous to life-threatening flash flooding. This is a flash flood risk over the next 3 days.
18: Dr. Michael Brennan is the director of the National Hurricane Center and says the highest risk of flooding will be seen in
8: portions of southern Louisiana, in eastern Louisiana, across into southeastern Mississippi, southern Alabama, portions of the Florida Panhandle, and into western Georgia, with widespread rainfall totals of 5 to 10 inches expected in these areas, with isolated totals approaching 20 inches.
18: The threat's expected to continue into late this week.
8: And that heavy rainfall threat is going to persist even after the center of Arthur moves farther inland and dissipates.
18: The flooding's already proven deadly. Officials have confirmed the death of a 15-year-old in Texas who drowned after walking into a flooded retention pond in the Magnolia area near Houston. In Texas, I'm Clayton Neville.
2: The first meeting of the Federal Reserve with Kevin Warsh at the helm unanimously voted to leave current interest rates unchanged, but did signal that changes to the benchmark interest rate could be coming under the new chairman. Washington correspondent Sagar Magani reports the Federal Reserve's move did not sit well with President Trump, who was asked about rates not being lowered while leaving the G7 summit.
9: It's all right.
6: whatever.
9: And it looks like they might even raise them later this year. It's not clear. Do you have any comment?
6: It could happen. I mean, it's hard to believe. It just keeps the country down. You know, so it's so unusual. But we have a very good guy over there now, so I'm guided by what he wants.
19: The Federal Reserve has again left its key interest rate the same, but changes could be coming under new chair Kevin Warsh.
10: Fed's long-stated inflation goal of 2%. That's been going on for more than 5 years. Persistently high prices are a burden for the American people. But the recent past need not be prologue. I am pleased to report that members of the FOMC are unambiguous and unanimous. This committee will deliver price stability.
19: Nearly half the Fed's policymakers say they could back a rate hike this year, and in a surprisingly short statement, dropped language suggesting their next move would be a cut.
10: Half of my colleagues thought the policy rate, given all those developments, should be at this level or lower between now and year end, and the other half thought higher. That 19th voter was me, and I didn't submit one.
19: That puts Warsh in a tough spot, since President Trump appointed him chair after blasting predecessor Jerome Powell for not reducing rates enough. Warsh did not give his own projection.
10: For me, it's not helpful in the conduct of policy.
19: And in his first news conference as chair, repeatedly stressed the Fed's determined to restore price stability.
10: The commitment to deliver is strong, unanimous and unambiguous. And that's, I think, an important message. We've missed for 5 years, and we're going to fix that.
19: Sagar Meghani, Washington.
2: Attorneys for the man accused of killing UnitedHealthcare CEO Brian Thompson plan to present an affirmative psychiatric defense at his state trial. Sue Aller reports that Luigi Mangione alleges he was suffering in, quote, extreme emotional disturbance at the time of the murder.
11: Luigi Mangione, the man accused of killing UnitedHealthcare CEO Brian Thompson in New York in December of 2024, has revealed his legal strategy as his state murder trial approaches. At a court hearing this week, a judge said Mangione's attorneys plan to argue he was suffering from what's known under New York law as an extreme emotional disturbance. If a jury accepts that, the charge could be reduced from murder to manslaughter, carrying a significantly lighter sentence. The judge has ordered the defense to turn over psychiatric records to prosecutors, with portions of the sealed proceedings to be released, redacted in the coming days. The same hearing brought another development. The judge dismissed a weapons charge tied to ammunition found in Mangione's backpack after ruling earlier this year that police improperly searched it during his arrest. Other key evidence, including the alleged weapon and a notebook, prosecutors say points to premeditation, was ruled admissible at trial. Mangione has pleaded not guilty. His state trial begins September 8th. A separate federal trial follows. The psychiatric defense applies only to the state case. In New York, I'm Sue Aller.
2: It's 17 till. When we return on America in the Morning, slamming the door on alligator Alcatraz after these messages.
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2: Fifteen before the hour. This is America in the Morning. Police in Texas are saying it's nothing short of a miracle that more people didn't die following a deadly plane crash on a southern Texas highway. Correspondent Mike Hempen has the latest.
17: One person is dead after a business jet crashed on a highway in Laredo, Texas, and caught fire. Laredo police say the plane had six people on board when it crashed Tuesday night on the Loop 20 highway near Laredo International Airport. The plane was nearly sheared in half and tipped on its side. Dash cam video on social media shows the aircraft careening down the highway, taking out a light post before coming to a stop.
20: While the loss of life is deeply regrettable, it is nothing short of a miracle that this tragedy did not become a mass fatality event.
17: The crash caused chaos. People left their vehicles to frantically try to smash out the cockpit window and free those inside. First responders can be heard calling for a ladder as they tried to free a passenger trapped inside. The audio is courtesy of Zayra Garza.
21: The officers that initially got there, the first thing was the safety of life and making sure that the safety of the public was already intact. But as you can see in several videos that were put on social media, there was a good Samaritans as well there that helped in getting the individuals involved in this plane crash out of that plane.
17: I'm Mike Hempen.
2: The federal government has emptied the Everglades Immigrant Detention Center, known as Alligator Alcatraz. Correspondent Jennifer King reports that money and the weather were the key factors for the closure.
22: All of the immigration detainees at the South Florida Detention Center, known as Alligator Alcatraz, have been transferred to other facilities. That's according to the Department of Homeland Security. Spokesperson Laura Biss cited concerns about hurricane season in an email that came just before government meteorologists confirmed the first tropical storm of the 2026 Atlantic season had formed in the Gulf. DHS did not say how many detainees were moved or where they're headed or whether the center was closing permanently. The ACLU and other organizations have been pressing for the tent facility in the Everglades to be shut down. I'm Jennifer King.
2: Republicans in Georgia decide to end any thoughts of congressional redistricting in defiance of President Trump. Correspondent Haya Panjwani reports.
23: Georgia's Republican legislative leaders have rejected their governor's call to redraw districts in a special session.
25: The Senate sent a letter to Governor Kemp this morning informing him we will not take up redistricting during this special session.
23: Georgia's Republican State Senate President pro tempore, Larry Walker III.
25: We believe it would be wise to allow the judicial process to further develop in other states and evaluate how courts rule on newly adopted district maps elsewhere.
23: Audio courtesy of WSB. On the other hand, Democratic State Representative Derek Johnson told the State House chambers,
29: just the conversation itself creates a deep confusion, threatens to dilute the voices of our communities, black and brown communities.
23: The decision marked a setback for both Governor Brian Kemp and President Donald Trump. Both have urged Republican-led states to redraw congressional districts to their advantage. 10 states have already enacted new congressional districts ahead of the November midterm elections. I'm Haya Panjwani.
2: The U.S. government used federal export controls to shut down Anthropic's two most powerful AI models mid-deployment last week, and one of their own investors exposed them. The new old tech guy, Chuck Palm, explains.
0: The U.S. Commerce Department invoked the Export Control Reform Act that ordered Anthropic, the makers of Claude AI, to shut down two of its most powerful models, Fable 5 and Mythos 5. They're gone, globally. No enterprise use, no foreign employees, nothing. This marks the first time that Washington has ever pulled the lever on a commercial AI model already deployed and running in the wild. The trigger was a jailbreak. Ask the model to scan code and find flaws, and it surfaces restricted vulnerability data. Amazon CEO flagged it to the White House. Anthropic CEO fired back. The same capability exists in ChatGPT 5.5 without any jailbreak. His quote, if the standard applies across the industry, it would essentially halt all new model development. He has a point, but those models are still dark. Amazon, the company that raised the alarm, is also an $8 billion investor in Anthropic, and it sells competing AI models through its own platform. As of this morning, Anthropic staffers are still in Washington for daily talks, but no deal has been announced. Commerce has reportedly threatened criminal charges. The question isn't whether Anthropic gets its models back, it's whether your company's AI stack can survive the next time the government decides to flip that switch. Follow the new old tech guy on X, at Chuck Palm.
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1: World Cup Wednesday, England got two goals from Harry Kane and blew by Croatia 4-2. Ghana scored in the 95th minute to trip Panama 1-0. Colombia beat Uzbekistan 3-1, and Portugal and DR Congo played to a 1-1 draw. Four games today, opening up the second set of group matches. Team USA meets Australia tomorrow in Seattle. Baseball, the Giants took two from the Braves, 7-2 in the completion of Tuesday's suspended game, 7-5 in the scheduled contest, hitting three home runs in each game. Freddie Freeman's go-ahead homer lifted the Dodgers over the Rays 5-4. LA owns the best record in the majors. The AL-leading Yankees whacked the White Sox 10-5. Diamondbacks drilled the Angels 8-1. Corbin Carroll with a grand slam. Eduardo Rodriguez picked up career win number 100.
3: Feels great, man. Like, I've been on this for a little bit. You know, get it to 100 wins is something that I want to accomplish, and I just love it. You know.
1: Pirates buried the A's. Ryan O'Hearn went deep and drove in six. Cubs used a seven-run second to top the Rockies. Brewers barreled over the Guardians, scoring seven times in the first four innings. Royals hit four solo shots in the first three innings to swat the Nats. Marlins mauled the Phillies. Kyle Stowers hit two of Miami's five big flies and drove in five. Blue Jays blanked the Red Sox using seven pitchers in a classic bullpen game after placing scheduled starter Max Scherzer on the injured list with back spasms. Boston stranded 13 base runners for the second straight night. Orioles sank the Mariners. Mets ripped the Reds. Astros tamed the Tigers. Padres crushed the Cardinals. And the Twins and Rangers didn't play because the England-Croatia World Cup match was being played at nearby Dallas Stadium, the venue formerly known as AT&T Stadium for the Cowboys. Golf's third major, the U.S. Open, begins today at Shinnecock Hills Golf Club in New York. J.J. Spaun won the title last year at Oakmont. That's Thursday Sports.
2: Thank you, sir. It's 7 till. When we return on America in the Morning, just in time for our nation's 250th, a treasure trove of Revolutionary War artifacts have been unearthed after these messages.
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2: It's 5 till. Welcome back. This is America in the Morning. 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Entertainment reporter Kevin Carr takes a look at the biggest movie blockbusters so far as we enter the summer season.
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10: And Michael Jackson is still the king of pop 17 years after he died. His biopic, Michael, moonwalked past $350 million domestic and $900 million worldwide. But the newest trend in Hollywood is horror. YouTubers directed three films and turned Hollywood on its ear.
28: If there is still hope, it lies beyond the veil.
10: Markiplier's self-released Iron Lung stunned box office pundits by bringing in $41 million.
30: I love you so much.
10: Then in May, you had Curry Barker's Obsession, which grew its box office week to week, soon outperforming Star Wars.
31: I've been there every night since I found the place, and I still barely scratched the surface.
10: Next was Kane Parsons' Back Rooms, which obliterated the competition after Memorial Day. I'm Kevin Carr.
2: Archaeologists in Boston have made a surprising find while digging at the site by the Bunker Hill Monument, unearthing a hastily constructed earthen fort and other artifacts, including musket balls linked to the Revolutionary War's famous Battle of Bunker Hill. Correspondent Julie Walker reports.
32: History comes alive on Bunker Hill in Boston, one of the most storied battlegrounds in American history, where archaeologists are digging at the site of the famous battle fought on June 17, 1775. Archaeologist Joe Bagley.
33: We've been able to find evidence of the park's use going back thousands of years, but what we're really excited about is we're starting to find some of the artifacts that were actually here during the battle itself. So far, we've gotten a gunflint that was used by one of the soldiers in the battle.
32: They're searching for the remains of an earthen fort built in a single night and artifacts left behind during the first major pitched battle of the American Revolutionary War.
33: The Battle of Bunker Hill was the bloodiest battle of the entire American Revolution, and it happened right here on top of the hill. And so we're actually here where the military started, and we're working with a group of veterans to do the archaeology as part of the 250th celebrations. And our main goal is to be able to really figure out exactly where the fortifications were for the Battle of Bunker Hill.
32: The dig is part of commemorations marking the 251st anniversary of the battle and America 250. I'm Julie Walker.
2: That's our show for today, Thursday, June 18th, 2026. America in the Morning is produced by Jeff McKay. I'm John Trout. This is Westwood One.
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12: From ABC News, I'm Brian Clark. Harsh words from Defense Secretary Pete Hegseth towards NATO allies. He says the Pentagon's going to launch a six-month review of U.S. forces in Europe, demanding European countries take more responsibility for their own security. One Hegseth complaint, some European countries not allowing the U.S. to use their territory to strike Iran.
13: These allies, they put America's sons and daughters, our sons and daughters, at risk by denying them the predictable access, basing, and overflight that never should have been in question at all.
12: That war with Iran appears to be over after President Trump and Iran's president each signed a memorandum of understanding. It immediately reopens the Strait of Hormuz, but creates plenty of further questions, says ABC's Rachel Scott.
14: President Trump acknowledges Iran's decision to close the strait was putting too much pressure on the American economy.
17: I didn't want to see economic catastrophe. If you kept this going, that could have happened. But all I know is every time we talked about the possibility of peace, the stock market shot up like a rocket ship.
14: The agreement lifts sanctions on Iran, letting them resume oil sales. And it says Iran and Oman will administer the strait, something that was not the case before the war and could open the door for Iran to eventually collect fees from tankers and cargo ships.
12: The Supreme Court will release opinions today. Important outstanding cases include the president's challenge to birthright citizenship and state bans on transgender athletes in girls' sports. Millions expected in New York City today to salute the NBA champion Knicks. ABC's Phil Tate is along the parade route.
19: They're saying, the city, that this may be the largest parade ever. It's all to celebrate the new NBA champions, the New York Knicks, who topped the San Antonio Spurs in the NBA Finals. This will be the team's first ever ticker tape parade, and to ride down the city's canyon of heroes, what a day it will be.
12: You're listening to ABC News.
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22: 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We are currently checking in accident-free at this time. No incidents being reported along Interstate I-95 nor the Florida Turnpike. Traffic is a service of Massage Envy. In the traffic center, I'm BJ.
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25: Good morning, everybody. A heat advisory activating at noon today for our entire area. It's up until 7 p.m. tonight, so it's going to feel like well into the triple digits. Really excessive humidity, highs in the lower to mid-90s. The remnant low from Arthur continuing to move through the southeast, but will not affect South Florida. I'm WPVF 25 First Warning meteorologist Sandra Shaw.
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0: never let it be said that either myself, Jennifer Ross, or my partner, Stephen Diener, are right about anything on this show. It's the South Florida Morning Show. Happy Thursday. Oh, it's Friday, Junior. That's the best part.
1: That's good.
0: Well, we were all trying to figure out what was going on. Is Trump going to go to Switzerland? Is he going to leave France and go there and sign this memorandum with the Rams?

0: fabulous. Because he was there with Macron. But his Macron's wife, she started to look, and I'm not trying to be mean, but is she getting like Joe Biden? She seemed somewhat lost last night.
1: Oh, really? Maybe.
0: Did you watch any of those videos of them walking into Versailles? It's like she didn't know where she was going.
1: I don't know.
0: I felt
1: could
0: badly.
1: Be.
0: Huh? I didn't know if maybe it was because no one told her what was going on and just go this way, Mrs. Macron, but she looked confused. But anyway, she had a beautiful dress on. But Versailles said, anyway, before all this happened, there was a press conference, and little Peter Doocy's there flying with the president, and he made a comment about, hey, listen, you having the vice president sign this memorandum in Switzerland on Friday gives you an out. Listen to what Peter Doocy had to say.
2: You send the vice president. If it works out, great. You'll look like a genius for sending him. And if it doesn't work out, it's the vice president's
3: fault. I like that idea, sure.
1: I like
0: and
1: that idea.
0: And then the president continued because he really ran with Peter Doocy's idea.
3: This way, if it works out, I'm going to take the credit. If it doesn't work out, I'm blaming J.D. You better be careful, J.D. He's going to turn his plane around and get the hell out of here. Yeah, I like that idea. I think it's a good idea.
0: So, and still, no one knows whether or not Trump is going to show up, if there's even going to be a signing tomorrow in Switzerland, as it was originally planned, between J.D. Vance, the vice president of the United States, and the Iranian officials. And then Trump said maybe he'll show up. So no one even knows if it, number one, if it's taking place tomorrow because it's already been signed, or if J.D. Vance is going and the president's still going to show up. So it's kind of like up in the air.
1: It is very much up in the air. But what we do know for sure is that it was signed. This, you know, I guess you could call it a deal. It's, I know that the technical term is this Memorandum of Understanding, the MOU, the MOO.
4: A MOO.
1: And
4: a
1: what this does, it's not a peace treaty.
0: It's 60 days, right?
1: Yeah, 60 days. I'm just looking at the markets here, and things are going up. Market up, oil down. That's what we want, and that's exactly what's happening.
0: How much was gas this morning? Did it drop yet?
1: Yeah, it's in the 350s.
0: That was yesterday. Did it drop at all this morning?
1: Mid-350s now, from what I saw. So we're still like the mid-350s, mid-360s in some spots. But it's coming down more and more every day. It's trickling down. You know how it would jump like 20 cents overnight? You're like, whoa! Well, now it's like going down.
0: Yeah, it doesn't drop nearly as rapidly as it rises.
1: It's going down like 3 cents overnight. I'm like, okay, well, at least it's going down, but we'll get there, and that's the good news. So the good news is they have signed a deal that reopens Hormuz, that opens up dialogue for the nuclear talks, and opens up that door for the ultimate deal in that 60-day window, like you said. So better than nothing, obviously. This is very good news, and it's something that I never even thought we would get this far. So like I said last week, if I was wrong, I would raise my hand and say I'm happy to be wrong, and that's what I will do today. I'm happy to be wrong.
0: Look at you raising your hand.
1: Yes. I'm happy to be wrong.
0: You know, can you really trust the Iranians?
1: No, and that's the thing that I'm still weary about. Even though it was a really nice moment yesterday for Trump to have this signing in Versailles, obviously very historical significance with the Treaty of Versailles, to have the French president there and other world leaders there and part of his cabinet. It's a big deal. The optics are a big deal. And then the president of Iran signs it with Trump's signature on the paper. So a lot of very significant visuals. You know, that point to good things coming in the future. But the fact is that this is not a lasting peace deal. I'm not trying to pour water on it. I'm just saying this is not a lasting peace deal. This is something that just stops us fighting, opens up the strait, and says, now let's figure out the other main portions to really end it, which is good. But that's where we are. I just want to, you know, have that differentiation.
0: Hmm.
1: Does that make sense?
0: I just like that. Yeah. Well, I agree with you. Right. It's just a matter of whether or not they live up to their 60 days. I think so, because they're going to get a lot of money eventually. And then we told them we'd rebuild them.
1: Well,
0: kind of like what we did to Japan.
1: Yeah. Well, you know, and that's the thing, too, is we need to see the details of this. I still have only seen some of the reports. And if the reports are true, then we are going to do stuff like that where, you know, post-war Japan, where we help them rebuild. This isn't, you know, the number is $300 billion. That's the number I keep seeing float around for reconstruction. Mm-hmm. This isn't Obama giving them pallets of cash for their nuclear armament.
0: Oh, he never did that. You mean those planes that landed at 2 o'clock in the morning at the airport? That was legit, don't you know? Carrying all that foreign currency.
1: Yeah,
0: now,
1: exactly.
0: One U.S. dollar was among that money, by the way.
1: Well, yeah, right, I know. And that's the comparison.

0: And I've heard it's like, why are we giving them money? That's what Obama did. No, no, no. This is us. If this part is true, this is us helping them rebuild the infrastructure. This isn't here. Have a nice day. Do with this what you will. It's a very different situation.
1: It's kind of like what we're doing with the Gaza Strip.
0: Yeah.
1: Kind of certain different.
0: Yeah.
1: Yeah. Anyway.
0: Big, big
1: I went
0: stuff.
1: To Versailles, by the way, when I was in France.
0: Oh, I know.
1: That place is fabulous.
0: Oh, I know. You've been all over.
1: Well, no, it's just it's not that. It's just I never knew they still used it. I thought it was just a tourist attraction.
0: Oh, no.
1: Oh, it's very efficient. How do you know this? The Hall of Mirrors? That's the coolest room in the world.
0: Really?
1: It looks like, oh, yeah, you walk in and it's just mirrors everywhere. But it looks like it's infinity. You just see, it looks like it just keeps going and going and going. It's the coolest room in the world. But what a joint that place is.
0: I'd like
1: we
0: to
1: don't
0: go.
1: Have we don't have stuff like that here in the United States.
0: Well, you know, we all have our different...
1: In Asheville, in Asheville, North Carolina is probably the closest thing to Versailles that you're going to get. I think, as a matter of fact, I think it was designed after Versailles, to be honest.
0: Oh, was it?
1: I think so.
0: The Biltmore?
1: I don't know. Tropical Storm Arthur formed yesterday. It's already dead.
0: He's a bum.
1: It's a bum. It fell apart, which is good. But the problem is it's dumping a ton of rain. Well, I guess it's good for the panhandle because it's headed that way. Louisiana is going to be next. But let me see. Where was it? The last time we looked, it was 35 miles north-northeast of Galveston, Texas. And it's moving northeast at 9 miles an hour. 35 mile an hour winds.
0: Make
1: they said the
0: way.
1: Biggest thing about this, though, is the rain.
0: Right. It is. Yeah, all kidding aside, it is dumping a lot of rain in that region. They are getting some flooding, so that is not a good thing.
1: Okay, Diener was a little bit behind schedule this morning, and I think it's because he stayed up to watch the release of a movie trailer over and over and over again. And I'm sure you've seen this.
0: I have.
1: How many times?
0: Just once so far.
1: Okay, but did you see the popcorn bucket?
0: No, I did not.
1: It's fabulous. We will discuss what we're talking about next. 850 WFTM.
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13: 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We do have one accident to look out for. You'll find it up in Martin County, I-95 northbound on the approach to exit 101. Traffic is a service of Massage Envy in the traffic center. I'm BJ.
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15: Good morning, everybody. A heat advisory activating at noon today for our entire area. It's up until 7 p.m. tonight, so it's going to feel like well into the triple digits. Really excessive humidity, highs in the lower to mid-90s. The remnant low from Arthur continuing to move through the southeast, but will not affect South Florida. I'm the WPBF 25 First Warning meteorologist, Sandra Shaw.
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1: The Strait of Hormuz is open, apparently.
0: Good. That's right. You know why, Jen? Because we're live.
1: We are?
0: Yeah.
1: Oh, jeez, I didn't even know. Sorry, I'm sitting here talking to you, having a conversation. Thank you. I didn't have my headphones on. It is the South Florida Morning Show. I'm totally lost today. I know. I got wrapped up in this, and I'll tell you about it in just a second. This new law that the governor just signed that I had no idea existed until just like 30 seconds ago.
0: Oh.
1: But the president, shocked, I think it was kind of, were you shocked when he signed this memorandum?
0: Yes.
1: For the ending of the Iranian situation, the Iranian war. He signed it last night at the Palace of Versailles with Macron sitting next to him.
0: That's right.
1: The president of France. And then Marco Rubio kind of took it away from him with the two pens and kind of walked away. Marco Rubio did not look happy during his stay.
0: I think he was just serious. I don't think he's upset about anything.
1: Okay.
0: You know, you're always going to have critics of whatever this deal says, but always watch out for who's criticizing it. Let's put it that way. If it's true. You know, your neocons, if it's your pro-war crowd that wants to keep this thing going as long as possible, if they're upset about it, then it's probably not a terrible deal. Now, and that's coming from a guy in me who says, just get it done. Now, when I kept saying, just get it done, my philosophy was either find a way to make a deal, which I never thought would happen, and there it looks like they're proving me wrong, so I'm very happy about that, or give the final blow and come home. Be done with it. Thankfully, it seems like they were somehow, amazingly, able to work through this diplomatically over the past couple months and say, okay, we've come to an understanding And understanding that everything's good right now, we're not going to shoot at each other or disturb each other anymore. Hormuz is open.
1: Yes, that's the best news.
0: Happy days are here again. Hormuz is fully open. There's no tolls. There's no blockades. Strait of Hormuz is good to go for the first time in, what, 3 months. So that's the biggest thing out of this, as well as, obviously, bringing the war to an absolute, you know, halt while they now negotiate the final terms. But this is a big deal.
1: It is a huge deal. And, of course, the whole protocol of it being signed at the Palace of Versailles was the big deal. So he signed it last night. Then they translated it into an Iranian language and pigeoned it over to Iran.
0: That's right.
1: And somebody there signed it. The president, not the Ayatollah. One-eyed Pete, we still don't know where he is.
0: Imagine if they fly over the understanding, signing the papers and everything. They fly it over on a drone, and it comes screaming toward the presidential
1: and the
0: palace
1: United
0: there.
1: States shoots it down. I doubt if they sent it by drone.
0: They sent it to Iran by drone, and the president's like, no, here it comes. Oh, wait, it's the Memorandum of Understanding. We can sign this. Okay, good.
1: Yeah, it is called the Islamabad Memorandum of Understanding, by the way. So make sure you get it right.
0: My apologies.
1: What makes it official is the Prime Minister of Pakistan, Shahbaz Sharif. He was on Truth Social all over the place last night talking about it's done. This means that the Strait of Hormuz is open. It's in full recovery. So if it doesn't happen by today, it'll happen by tomorrow. So gas prices should feasibly plummet.
0: And of course, Jen, as we know, this is all about me. Whenever we do a story, it has to come back to me. So how does this affect Stephen Diener? Well, I'll tell you how. I'm very excited because we go on our road trip next week to Washington. So gas prices are falling just in time for a little old Diener family to go on a road trip.
1: So glad we could save you a
0: couple
1: of bucks.
0: Right?
1: Never
0: yes.
1: mind the rest of the world that's going
0: that's
1: to be traveling.
0: No, the rest of the world, I'm happy for them too. But this is about me, Jen.
1: We know this. It's always about you.
0: But speaking
1: of which.
0: No, wait a minute.
1: What? There's more? I'm phenomenal. Go ahead.
0: It's just like, no, wait a minute. This Sharif guy from Pakistan.
1: Yeah, Shahbaz Sharif. He's the Pakistani prime minister. Right, he was instrumental in getting this done.
0: He's kind of a big deal.
1: Yes, he is.
0: He did put out a long statement, like you were saying, and I do have some of it here. Would you like to hear a few lines?
1: No, not really. But go ahead.
0: He said, I am honored to announce that the historic Islamabad Memorandum of Understanding.
1: Yes, it's been electronically signed. Yes, we just went through this.
0: It's been electronically signed. Mm-hmm. And then he goes on to end with saying, may this. I love how they branded this as well. I mean, why not, right? You were a big part of the negotiations. Just put Islamabad in front of it. Very well done. And then he ends by saying, may this Memorandum of Understanding serve as an enduring foundation for greater understanding, mutual respect, and shared prosperity for the complete region.
1: He did show his respect, however, to One-Eyed Pete. Yes. He said something about the Ayatollah. He also said something about the president. He also said something about Mossad Pezeshkian, who was the Iranian guy.
0: God bless you.
1: Yeah, I know. Well, I think that's the guy. Because we don't know where the One-Eyed Pete Ayatollah is. Although the prime minister of Pakistan gave him kudos.
0: He did.
1: I don't know why. I think he's a cardboard box. I don't think he exists. I think it's just a figment of everybody's imagination.
0: Last time we saw him, he was literally a cardboard cutout.
1: He was a box, cardboard cutout, something like that. This is what had me thrown. I think it's a brilliant idea because it doesn't happen a lot, but boy, when it happens, it like shocks the world. You know, a 17-year-old kid falls down on the football field and has a heart attack. The governor very quietly signed a new law called the Second Chance Act. It requires, if you have a student athlete, listen up. It requires student athletes to get an EKG heart screening.
0: Oh, wow.
1: It applies to all students, grades 9 through 12. And it applies to this coming school year, by the way. So if you have, a grandson, a granddaughter, a son, daughter, they have to complete it or they can't play. And if they get a bad EKG, they ain't playing until they get a good one. I really don't know how much an EKG screening can find, to be honest with you. Mine came back fine, by the way, and I needed open heart surgery.
0: Okay, well, I'm glad you're good.
1: But I'm just saying, maybe they should take it a step further and do more screenings. I don't know. because you don't want anybody getting killed on a football field because they got a bad ticker and they don't know about it at 17 years old.
0: No. I mean, but an EKG can't do the job. I mean, normally, it shows a heart rhythm. It shows some type of abnormality.
1: True. They put it this way. Like I said, my EKG was fine.
0: I got you.
1: It was everything else that came back bad.
0: Well, I mean, at that case, though, not to extrapolate this out too far, but just to your point, I mean, yours was more along the lines of blockages, right? I mean,
1: right. This is, the odds are when you're 17 years old, you don't have a blockage because you haven't been around long enough to get a blockage.
0: Right.
1: Is the theory, I would assume.
0: Yes.
1: So if we could have, I'll get my heart surgeon on the line. We'll get Patel on the line and ask him how good this is. So,
0: thank you.
1: You know, it would be nice to know. Today, you ready? Your bags are packed? Our plane leaves at like 9:30. We're going to rush to the airport.
0: Jeez, I forgot about this.
1: Oh, come on, how could you forget? It's the biggest event of the year, and we get invited. It's the Obama Presidential Center finally opens today.
0: Yes.
1: Some of our favorite performers will be there, including The Roots, Bruce Springsteen.
0: Yeah.
1: Let me see who else.
0: The Roots are great, though. I mean, you know, obviously far, far left. Borderline communists, but they are extremely talented.
1: They are. Yes. I don't know how Jimmy Fallon got them.
0: Really, I know.
1: Bruce Springsteen, Christina Aguilera, Eddie Vedder, Jennifer Hudson, John Legend, Stevie Wonder, Mark Anthony, Bono, The Edge of U2, all going to be there.
0: This literally sounds like, and obviously this is for the Obama Library.
1: It's the Obama Presidential Center.
0: Excuse me, Obama spokesman Jennifer Ross. but this sounds like a lineup they would have for like Fidel Castro. Listen to these people. It's full of just bleeding heart communists, and they're all going to be there to celebrate their supreme leader there, Barack Obama. Oh, good gosh!
1: I used to love Bruce Springsteen.
0: I know.
1: Not anymore.
0: Mm. And by the way, Born in the USA, that they play every 4th of July, that's a protest song.
1: Yes,
0: just
1: it
0: because
1: is.
0: It says Born in the USA, it's not a patriotic song. It's an anti-American song, and I wish we would stop playing it on the 4th of July.
1: You tell them.
0: I will.
1: All right. We don't have time to get into why you're late.
0: No.
1: But we will when we get back. It has something to do with the movie, and Diener's all excited about it. It's next, 850 WFDL.
13: 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We do have one accident to look out for. You'll find it up in Martin County, I-95 northbound on the approach to exit 101. Traffic is a service of Massage Envy in the Traffic Center. I'm BJ.
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15: Good morning, everybody. A heat advisory activating at noon today for our entire area. It's up until 7 p.m. tonight, so it's going to feel like well into the triple digits. Really excessive humidity, highs in the lower to mid-90s. The remnant low from Arthur continuing to move through the southeast, but will not affect South Florida. I'm WPVF 25 First Warning meteorologist Sandra Shaw.
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28: 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Tell them Bill sent you today. On this Thursday, President Trump did well in the press conference on Wednesday, I thought. He mollified his base by explaining most of the memorandum that is supposed to be signed on Friday with Iran. Two things Mr. Trump did not get: weapons inspectors to monitor Iran's nuke program, as well as who really controls the Strait of Hormuz. The overarch on the deal is money. The USA will allow Iran to sell oil and will also unfreeze cash frozen by sanctions. Money talks even in the desert. To justify that scenario, the president resurrected the ghost of Herbert Hoover. Mr. Trump is well aware that Iran's intransigence could cause a worldwide depression. That ruined Hoover. So there is a hope that the mullahs might turn away from the terror state business. It's possible. I believe the president will punish them militarily. If they don't, he doesn't want a flawed legacy. Finally, people believe what they want to believe. The Democrats will say the Iran conflict never should have happened because President Obama's treaty had the mullahs locked down. President Trump says the exact opposite. That debate will rage on. 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That is the Morning O'Reilly Update. More analysis later on.
3: 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Shares of Intel are surging this morning. President Trump says the chipmaker will work alongside Apple to design and produce semiconductors globally. He did not elaborate on the tie-up in his post on Truth Social. Landing Apple as a customer would represent a massive win for Intel and potentially help attract additional new business. President Trump signing an interim deal to end the war with Iran and reopen the Strait of Hormuz, speeding up the timeline for the agreement to go into effect. That's driving stock futures higher this morning after yesterday's significant drop. And outdoor retailer Bass Pro Shops isn't just selling fishing gear. 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
13: 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We still have that one accident to look out for. Not causing any delays, just off on the shoulder. You'll find it up in Martin County, I-95 northbound, just past exit 101. Traffic is a service of Massage Envy. In the traffic center, I'm VJ.
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15: Good morning, everybody. A heat advisory activating at noon today for our entire area. It's up until 7 p.m. tonight, so it's going to feel like well into the triple digits. Really excessive humidity, highs in the lower to mid-90s. The remnant low from Arthur continuing to move through the southeast, but will not affect South Florida. I'm WPBF 25 First Warning Meteorologist Sandra Shaw.
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1: And that would be one Donald J. Trump, the President of the United States, talking about the Memorandum of Understanding, the moo. How do you say the damn thing? I don't even know what you call it.
0: I'll call it a moo.
1: The Islamabad Memorandum. That was what the Pakistani Prime Minister calls it. Anyway, kind of surprising that Trump signed it with the Vice President. The President of France, Macron, sitting next to him in Versailles last night at the Palace of Versailles.
0: It was a surprise. That was not the plan, as far as we knew. It was never announced that that was going to happen. It was just all of a sudden they're sitting next to each other. Rubio comes over with a big Sharpie pen and the understanding says, here you go, sir.
1: It's a piece of paper here. Sign this, sir. And he signs it and he gives it back to Marco. Marco gets it translated into Iranian. They send it via carrier pigeon over to Iran.
0: Via drone.
1: The president of Iran signs it. And then the Pakistani prime minister, this Shabazz guy, he was instrumental in all of this together. Apparently, he was the one who got him over the hump. I don't know what he did, but he was the one who pushed the whole negotiation past the hump. Yeah. So at least that's what Trump says. So if Trump's giving him credit for it, we'll give him credit for it. But he said he also praised the Ayatollah, one-eyed Pete, but the Ayatollah didn't sign it.
0: Right.
1: I don't think the Ayatollah's alive.
0: I don't think so either. Yeah, I don't think so either. But it was the Pakistani president who signed it. Jet, we sent the Memorandum of Understanding via Tomahawk missile.
1: Oh, is that what it was?
0: Yeah, so
1: to a ramp.
0: Landed right in front of the president's home and said, sign this.
1: Sign this or else.
0: Yes.
1: The interesting thing was, it seems the prime minister of Pakistan was the one giving out all the details last night. On Truth Social, he wrote a long post, but he said almost immediately, the Strait of Hormuz is open. No more blockades.
0: That is the key.
1: Oil tankers are rolling.
0: Right. That's the key. The two big takeaways from this, everything else is speculation. You know, they talk about the $300 billion for reconstruction. If that's true, then how is that money, you know, coming? Where is it coming from? Is it taxpayer money? There's a lot of questions with money going towards rebuilding, reconstruction of Iran, not toward their nuclear program like Obama did, but toward reconstruction. That's a big difference. We did it with Japan. We've done that after other wars. That's a big difference. But the two biggies that are known is, number one, Strait of Hormuz is open, fully open. That's the big one. Everybody's been waiting for that moment. And here we are as of this morning. Let the oil flow, baby. Just burn, burn, burn. Just make your way through the strait and get those shipping lanes open. So you'll see the gas prices come down gradually even more than they have over the past week or so. And then opens up the 60 days where they can talk about the actual final deal, which includes, figuring out what to do with the nuclear program.
1: No, so they want that nuclear dust.
0: Yes.
1: Who's going to go in and sweep that stuff up?
0: We want the dust.
1: Give us the dust so you can't. Well, part of the deal is Iran can never have a nuclear weapon. So.
0: Right. And that was part of
1: news.
0: I should say that, too. You're right. That was part of the understanding, is that they committed to not developing a nuclear weapon. So, obviously, that's going to go more into the actual peace deal that is now will be constructed over the next 60 days.
1: Still, what's unclear, and maybe it'll be cleared up, and maybe before the ticker tape parade ends in New York City today. We'll get to that in just a second. Whether or not J.D. Vance is going to be in Switzerland tomorrow to sign the official signing, because it was originally planned for tomorrow.
0: Right, right.
1: That J.D. Vance would meet with his Iranian counterpart and they would sign it. And whether or not Trump's going to be there. He said, hey, I may show up, I may not. We may not have a signing. So no one knows if it's still going on.
0: Hey, listen, I mean, as far as I'm concerned, it's done. I mean, yeah, the president signed it and then the Iranian president signed it. And it's on camera. You see their signatures. You just heard him say, we played it there. It's signed. So the optics of a signing was accomplished. You know what I mean? So maybe they just need to do some of the official work behind the scenes, whatever it might be. So we'll see what. I don't know. They're keeping us in the dark with this. All we knew was that they were going to have a signing in Switzerland on Friday, and now it turned into the president signing in Versailles with everybody in front of him. So
1: yeah, it was pretty wild. So and the best news is for anybody, gas prices are going down.
0: That's the main
1: and
0: point.
1: That's the greatest news.
0: And everything else will come down.
1: Yeah, and unless you're going to New York, I think New York's going to shut down completely. This parade, by the way, the ticker tape parade through the Canyon of Heroes for the NBA champions, the New York Knicks.
0: Big, big, big today.
1: Starts at 10 o'clock this morning. People are already lining up.
0: I'm not going to make it.
1: No, you're not going to make it. Sorry. Anyway, they're lining up. Then they get the key to the city. Zoran Mondami, your buddy, he's going to be there. He's giving him the keys. Anyway, there's thousands of pounds of confetti will be shed along the route. They say it's going to be the largest ticker tape parade since John Glenn did it in 1962. Oh, really? They like that.
0: That's incredible.
1: By the way, the New York Knicks will also become the first NBA champions to visit the White House.
0: That is true, huh?
1: Yeah.
0: Awesome.
1: James Dolan, I saw an interview. I don't know who he was with. He's like leaning back in the chair. He's having a grand old time, and they're talking to him. He's the guy that owns the Knicks, by
0: right.
1: the way. He said, and he and Donald have been good friends for a long time.
0: Yeah.
1: Being the president. And he said, June 17th, we'll be there.
0: That was yesterday.
1: Well, that's what he said yesterday.
0: Oh, gotcha.
1: Yesterday, he said, we'll be there.
0: Gotcha, gotcha.
1: I don't know what day they're going yet.
0: Right.
1: He accepted the invitation from the one. He was like, he's one of my best friends. I'm not going to show up.
0: Yeah, I mean, and that's like, the thing. Hello. When we were talking about this, we shouldn't be surprised, even though it is the first NBA team to go during Trump's presidency, first or second term. They're the first one to go. But we shouldn't be surprised because of that. We kind of figured that, you know, James Dolan wasn't going to turn him down. Whoever wants to go can go. And it's Trump's favorite team. They're going.
1: Let me ask you a question, being that you're the sports person among
0: sure.
1: us, more so than me. If you're a player of the NBA New York Knicks winning national championship team, and you decide not to go to the White House,
0: mm-hmm.
1: is that like a black mark on your little scorecard with the owner?
0: That's actually a great question.
1: Well, I'm just curious because we all know Dolan's good friends with Trump. So what happens if one of these players says, I'm not going because I don't believe in anything this guy does?
0: Well, just think about your own workplace politics, right?
1: Yeah,
0: if your boss is at an event that you don't want to go to.
1: If you're a superstar, if you're, yeah. Who's that guy's name I can't pronounce?
0: Jalen Brunson.
1: No,
0: oh, OG
1: him.
0: Ananobi. You said superstar, so I thought of Jalen Brunson.
1: Okay, no, the one I can't pronounce, OG. Is
0: yes.
1: that the original? What the hell does that OG stand for?
0: I don't know. It's his name.
1: It's OG.
0: Yeah.
1: Not Og.
0: No.
1: OG.
0: OG.
1: That's his name.
0: That's his name. OG Ananobi, one of the stars for the Knicks. No, but it's a good question. I mean, I would hope not. I mean, you know, look, if that's your thing, then they shouldn't hold it against you. Now, we may not agree with it, but it shouldn't be held against you as far as your employment is concerned.
1: I'm just curious. I'm thinking the whole team's going to show up.
0: We ran out of time again.
1: Okay, we're going to start with that stupid story, and when we get back, because it was the reason Diener was late this morning, we'll discuss next. 850 WFTL.
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13: 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We still have that one accident to look out for, not causing any delays, just off on the shoulder. You'll find it up in Martin County, I-95 northbound, just past exit 101. Traffic is a service of Massage Envy. In the traffic center, I'm VJ.
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15: Good morning, everybody. A heat advisory activating at noon today for our entire area. It's up until 7 p.m. tonight, so it's going to feel like well into the triple digits. Really excessive humidity, highs in the lower to mid-90s. The remnant low from Arthur continuing to move through the southeast, but will not affect South Florida. I'm WPVF 25 First Warning Meteorologist Sandra Shaw.
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0: Spider-Man, Spider-Man, does whatever a spider can. There we go. Now we can do it.
1: The old Spider-Man music. I love that. Yeah. This is why Diener was late. The Spider-Man trailer for the new Spider-Man film dropped last night. 2.5 minute trailer. Pretty impressive, by the way.
0: Very impressive.
1: It looks good. I do like Tom Holland, by the way. He admitted, dear old Spidey, that he and Zendaya, who plays his love interest in the Spider-Man films. Is that where they met, by the way?
0: I believe it is, actually, yeah, because they've been doing these movies now for, gosh, close to 10 years. This is the fourth one.
1: Yeah, he said that they got married. Very private ceremony. Nobody knew about it, which was nice. And, yeah, so it's Mr. and Mrs. Spider-Man. Return to the screen. Mark Ruffalo makes an appearance as the Hulk.
0: Yeah, he seems like he's a big part of it.
1: Yeah, I guess he saves Spidey in this thing.
0: And if
1: Spidey loses his powers or something, I don't know, something goes wrong with his radar.
0: Well, with his radar, I like that. If you're a Spider-Man nerd like I am, then you would pick up on some subtle hints about his mutation. It's a big storyline in the comic books and in the 90s cartoon that I grew up on where he mutates into a man spider. So there's some hints there that maybe that's where they're going, where he's going to mutate into the man spider. The Punisher is part of this as well.
1: He actually turns into a spider?
0: Oh, yeah. Yeah.
1: Spider-Man turns into a spider.
0: It's a very dark storyline, kind of like a subplot in the story, in the Spider-Man story that they've never explored in the movies before. So I'm excited. And they have Scorpion as one of the villains. Again, very much a nerd here when it comes to Spider-Man. But I love the Punisher character, Frank Castle, played by John Barenthal. I'm so excited that he's in the movie with Tom Holland there for Spider-Man.
1: Would I know John Barenthal if I hit him with my
0: Telluride? I think you would. Yeah, he's pretty famous. He's played the Punisher before in a Punisher TV series. He was in The Walking Dead. He was in The Wolf of Wall Street.
1: What's his last name?
0: Barenthal. Barenthal, I think.
1: Let me go look.
0: You'll know his face if you've seen him. He's been in a lot of stuff, but
1: he always plays a bad guy. He's got a broken nose.
0: Yes. Yeah.
1: He's with a broken nose. Yeah.
0: He looks like he's been in like a bunch of fights. So
1: yes, he does.
0: He plays the Punisher in the Spider-Man movie.
1: Is that a bad person?
0: He's a vigilante.
1: Okay.
0: So, you know, kind of the gray area there.
1: So that's why Diener was late. He was watching the Spider-Man new trailer over and over again.
0: I have it broken down, so I was watching it way too much this morning.
1: Gracious. Yeah. Spider-Man Brand New Day comes out July 31st, right after you come back from your trip to Washington.
0: Love it.
1: I also will throw in this. The Spider-Man popcorn buckets are already here. Now, each theater has its own design, but Cinemark.
0: Yes, yes.
1: Combines the popcorn bucket and the soda cup all in one.
0: Oh, no way, really?
1: It's Spider-Man's arm standing up, you know, like he's straight up in the air.
0: Right,
1: he's shooting a web into the sky.
0: Oh, no way.
1: Okay. Now, the web part of it holds the popcorn, but also in the web part of it is a hole, and you put the straw through the hole,
0: and
1: the arm part is where the drink is.
0: Oh, no way.
1: Yeah, it's way cool. You got to go look at it.
0: It's a great
1: design.
0: You're
1: going to have to get one.
0: I think I will.
1: I don't know how much it costs, but you're going to have to get
0: it. I'm excited. It looks really good. I'm sure the trailer, it's already doing gangbusters since it came out last night. So, ton of views today for that trailer.
1: Yeah, it looks like it's going to be great.
0: Yeah.
1: It was far more important and more exciting than anybody thought would happen at the Palace of Versailles last night. The president signed the Islamabad, Understanding of Memorandum? What the hell is this damn
0: thing
1: called?
0: Memorandum of Understanding.
1: But it's the Islamabad MOU. Get it right now, because the Pakistani Prime Minister calls it the Islamabad MOU.
0: That's a very Trumpian move, and I got to give them credit for branding. You know, they had an opportunity here for branding, and so this is something Trump would do. If Trump was instrumental in a peace deal between, like, say, Russia and Ukraine, he would name it the Trump Memorandum of Understanding.
1: So true.
0: So now Pakistan did it with the Islamabad. And now that's just because, you know, of course, the city of Islamabad. But why not? Why not put your name in front of there?
1: Well, the best news is it was signed last night, and then it was translated, flown by carrier pigeon over to One-Eyed Pete Ayatollah. He wasn't there, but the president of Iran signed it, and it immediately opened up the Strait of Hormuz. So gas prices, because the only thing people care about here, they don't give a crap that Iran doesn't have a nuclear weapon. They don't give a crap that the Strait of Hormuz is open, only for the mere fact that gas prices are going to drop.
0: Does it mean things are cheaper? And the answer is yes.
1: It should be, yes. And that means across the board cheaper, because, you know, prices have gone up everywhere because of how much it costs to ship stuff.
0: That's so true.
1: Of gas prices.
0: The master domino is the oil. Everything goes up if oil goes up.
1: Yeah, you're not kidding. So everything should be coming down. By the way,
0: Yes.
1: Oh, sorry, go ahead.
0: I was going to say, would you like to hear what it sounded like when Trump signed the deal?
1: Oh, you have an actual sound of him walking out of Versailles when he said it?
0: Our mics were there.
1: Wow.
0: This is
1: 50s. We really splurged on this one.
0: Yes, we did. We were there last night at the new treaty of Versailles. And this is what it sounded like when Trump signed the deal, sitting next to Emmanuel Macron. You'll hear him in the background. And Trump starts off here by saying, this wasn't easy. Take a listen.
10: This was not easy. I can tell you.
11: Great job.
10: Bravo.
1: Bravo.
0: Bravo.
1: Bravo. It was, cool. He has a very deliberate signature when he signs.
0: Yes, he does.
1: But that Sharpie.
0: Takes his time.
1: Looks like a seismograph thing. By the way, do you have our plane tickets? We definitely have to be there now.
0: Oh, no.
1: What do you mean, oh, no?
0: What?
1: Because I told you, we have to go to Chicago. It's the opening today of the Obama Center, Presidential Center.
0: I would love to go to Chicago, but I'm not sure I want to go for this.
1: Why? We got to be there because now my best friends are there.
0: Oh, yeah. Who's that?
1: Bill Clinton, George Bush, and Joe Biden all showing up for the unveiling of the Obama Presidential Center.
0: Is that right?
1: Yeah.
0: That's
1: and they're bringing their
0: really
1: wives
0: big.
1: Along. Laura wow. Bush, Hillary Clinton, Jill Biden all going to be there, too.
0: That's actually a really big deal.
1: That's a big deal. You got four presidents all together. Former presidents all together and their wives, first ladies. Along with Stevie Wonder, Bruce Springsteen, The Edge, Christina Aguilera, The Roots, John Legend, Mark Anthony, Bono, Jennifer Hudson, Eddie Vedder. All there.
0: It sounds like it's a great lineup, but it's like the communist all-stars.
1: That's so true. By the way, the Obama Presidential Center officially opens to the public tomorrow, which is Juneteenth.
0: That's a big deal, though. So
1: that's a big deal.
0: Is that today with all the former presidents?
1: Yeah, I'm telling you. That's why we're getting on the plane. You know, they're a couple hours behind us, so we can do this.
0: Normally,
1: you know what's interesting?
0: What?
1: Guess who wasn't on this list? I looked high and low. I did not see her name anywhere.
0: Oh, that's right. There was an omission there.
1: Kamala Harris.
0: Yeah, she did not show up in the list.
1: Nowhere near any of these people.
0: Where's Dan Quayle? And you ever realize Dan Quayle doesn't get invites to anything? The dude's a former vice president. I'm pretty sure he's still alive, right?
1: No one liked Dan Quayle when he was vice president. Never mind when he was not vice president. Holy schmoly.
0: Maybe
1: you're right,
0: Mike
1: though.
0: Pence.
1: No one invites Dan Quayle anyway.
0: maybe they're having lunch today, him and Mike Pence. That's big, though. I mean, really, the only time you ever see presidents get together like that is an inauguration or a funeral. So this is... a big deal. Whether you know, think about them, whatever you want. I have many thoughts about all those names you mentioned for the former presidents, but it's
1: a big deal. They're all together.
0: When they all get together, that's a really big thing. Yeah.
1: Well, Bill Clinton's not looking so good these days, so I feel badly for him. He's of ill health.
0: 60 seconds, Jen.
1: Americans expected to spend big for Father's Day, which also happens to be Diener's 40th birthday.
0: Uh oh.
1: One foot in the grave, one banana peel. The National Retail Federation predicts a record $27.9 billion is going to be sent on dads this weekend. How do you like that?
0: Dad's getting love.
1: Popular gifts, greeting cards. Okay. Followed by clothing and outings and gift cards. What does dad want?
0: What?
1: Spending time with his family, doing an activity outdoors like going for a hike or personal time for his hobbies. He just wants peace and quiet. He's like, Mom, leave me alone.
0: Yeah, just hang out. Doesn't mean anything crazy. That's just hang out and have a good
1: time.
0: Hang
1: out with the kids at the beach, have a barbecue, go to the park, you know, do whatever.
0: Very simple. We are simple creatures, us guys. We really are.
1: Sure you are. Until you complain you don't have a special day.
0: Well,
1: we had to give you one after Mother's Day. Jeez Louise.
0: Just give us love and we'll be happy.
1: Hey, the 4th of July is right around the corner. Diener's going on a family trip, but so are a bunch of other people. You better give yourself lots of time for traveling, Diener. Wait till you hear how many people are going to be on the road with you.
0: Oh,
1: it's
0: boy.
1: Next, 850 WFTL.
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15: Good morning, everybody. A heat advisory activating at noon today for our entire area. It's up until 7 p.m. tonight, so it's going to feel like well into the triple digits. Really excessive humidity, highs in the lower to mid-90s. The remnant low from Arthur continuing to move through the southeast, but will not affect South Florida. I'm WPVF 25 First Warning Meteorologist Sandra Shaw.
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11: From ABC News, I'm Brian Clark. Ships are moving through the Strait of Hormuz after President Trump and Iran's president each signed a memorandum of understanding to end the war. There's been a focus on what's not covered by the agreement, including no prohibitions on Tehran having ballistic missiles.
17: If other countries have them, it's a little bit unfair for them not to have some. A ballistic missile is not the same thing as what we're talking about, when we talk nuclear. But if Saudi Arabia and Qatar and they all have some, I would say in relative proportion, I think it's okay.
11: The agreement's been criticized by some conservatives and by Democrats, like Senate Minority Leader Chuck Schumer.
18: When you look at the 14 points that the administration has agreed to, it looks like Iran has won on just about every one of them.
11: Harsh words from Defense Secretary Pete Hegseth to European allies, in part for their refusal to allow the U.S. to launch strikes on Iran from their territory. So today he announced there'll be a six-month review of the U.S. military posture in Europe.
19: Make no mistake about it, this will be a real review. It will be designed to ensure that NATO is moving fast and irreversibly toward Europe leading.
11: First named storm of the Atlantic hurricane season fizzled, but still poses a major threat to the Gulf Coast.
21: What remains of Tropical Storm Arthur is centered on the northeast Texas coast, but its flooding extends all the way to Mississippi and beyond.
22: It just went from nothing to, like, we're going to lose everything.
21: Christina Mallett lives in Picayune, Mississippi, northeast of New Orleans. With radar estimated rainfall rates of 6.5 inches per hour in some places, the entire northern Gulf Coast is under a threat of severe flooding.
11: That's ABC's Jim Ryan in Texas. Supreme Court opinions expected today. There are several major cases still outstanding, including one on the president's efforts to end birthright citizenship. You're listening to ABC News.
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15: Good morning, everybody. A heat advisory activating at noon today for our entire area. It's up until 7 p.m. tonight, so it's going to feel like well into the triple digits. Really excessive humidity, highs in the lower to mid-90s. The remnant low from Arthur continuing to move through the southeast, but will not affect South Florida. I'm the VPBF 25 First Warning meteorologist, Sandra Shaw.
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1: It is signed. That would be the President of the United States walking out the Palace of Versailles in France last night. By the way, that is about 1 o'clock in the morning that happened.
0: It was, yeah.
1: Yeah, Peter Doocy was there, and he looked tired on Fox. He was like, okay, we're waiting. It's after midnight. President's still inside. I'm like, okay. But unbeknownst to everybody, except maybe Emmanuel Macron, the president of France, and his wife, Marco Rubio, who was there, that the president was going to sign. It is called the Islamabad.
0: Get it right.
1: Memorandum of what?
0: Understanding.
1: Understanding. Yes. The MOU.
0: The MOU, as we call it.
1: That's all, you know, all of a sudden, why do we have all these new terms? Anyway, the president signed it. Marco Rubio grabbed it. They translated it into Iranian language.

0: the other country that we destroy.
1: Yeah, pretty much.
0: We did it with Japan after we dropped the nuclear bombs on them. We went in and rebuilt the country.
1: Yeah. And that's the main thing. I mean, is, you know, kind of encapsulated there, as you put it, is this isn't the official peace treaty. This is understanding. It's basically saying we're stopping the war. We're opening the Hormuz, which is the biggest portion of this right now, because that means prices start to come down. And if oil comes down, everything else comes down. Airline tickets, groceries, of course, gas. Everything trickles down from oil prices. If those go down, then things are better. And that also means inflation will come down, hopefully, in the next go around as prices continue to come down. So the main cog of the economy is spinning again with the Strait of Hormuz being open. And so that's really the biggest portion in the immediate future that people are going to pay attention to, is that Hormuz is open now. But as you said, Jen, it opens up that 60-day window for that, you know, the ultimate deal to be done, to figure out what to do with the nuclear capabilities of Iran. And hopefully once that gets done, it's truly over and we can move on from all this for good.
0: For nonsense, yeah. It would be nice to end this.
1: It's incredible, though. I mean, it's just truly an unbelievable job by everybody involved. Because, as you know, I never thought we would get this far, let alone an actual peace deal, the peace deal, and that remains to be seen. Hopefully we get to that point. This was the first step in it. This was the major step to get to that ultimate deal. But I never thought we would even get here. So I stand corrected. I am very happy to be wrong, because I just never thought Iran would make a deal. Hopefully it continues to move forward with an actual peace deal to come in the next couple months.
0: Well, they asked Trump last night as he was leaving Versailles, does the 60-day timeline, is that a hard line? And he said, well, you know what, as long as they're behaving, I really don't care much.
1: It's,
0: so it goes, you know,
1: if it's a guideline.
0: It takes till 70 days, 90 yeah. days, 100 days, he doesn't care, as long as Iran acts appropriately.
1: And I think we've seen that before. That's fair, because, you know, with the ceasefire, remember, he was always pushing that goal line. It was, well, they have a week, and the week would be up. Well, you know what? Talks are going well, so we'll keep extending, because talks are going well, so we're not going to blow them up just yet. So it's really on par for his philosophy. As long as things are progressing, he will allow a longer deadline. Use that deadline as really a negotiating tool. That's what it's there for.
0: He's done it a bunch of times, yeah. Right? Especially with this situation, with the Iranian situation. The next question is there going to be a formal signing tomorrow in Switzerland? Trump hasn't said whether or not there will be one, now that it's already signed, and whether or not he'll be there, or if he'll just send J.D. Vance to do it. So it should be interesting, because it would just purely be a ceremonial thing at this point.
1: Right.
0: And you would think the President of the United States should be there. But since he already signed it, why does he have to sign it twice?
1: We got the moment we were looking for, and we had no idea it was even going to happen last night. Where
0: isn't that amazing?
1: The President signs, you know, a deal right there in front of everybody, in front of Macron and all his buddies.
0: You mentioned the economy. Your new buddy there, Kevin Moore, she did nothing with the rates, by the way.
1: Which
0: left them the same.
1: Honestly, I'm thankful for that, because he may have been justified in raising them.
0: Oh, they said they're going to raise them before the end of the year.
1: Well, we don't want that.
0: Thanks, don't do that.
1: No.
0: Yeah, that's what they're pointing to, by the way. They're leaving interest rates alone, the Federal Reserve, that is. Jerome Powell, Diener's best friend, yeah. Gives him all the... He's the former Fed chair.
1: Too slow. I call him too slow because he's too slow.
0: Speaking of going slow, when do you leave for your 4th of July vacation?
1: Next week.
0: And are you actually on the road on the 4th of July?
1: No, we're going to be home.
0: What day do you get back?
1: We get back looking at June 30th or July 1st.
0: Oh, you're right in the middle of it.
1: Yes.
0: From June 27th to July 5th, would you rather know how many people in Florida are traveling, or worldwide or countrywide?
1: Let me hear Florida and then extrapolate out to the country.
0: Over 4 million people driving to their destinations.
1: Gosh!
0: Yeah.
1: Holy jeez!
0: Actually, it's 4.6 million, so it's more than, it's almost like, you know, 5 million.
1: Yeah. That's what? That's 20% of the state.
0: I'm just telling you.
1: Oh, my gosh.
0: 4 million driving to the destinations. Air travel holding steady. Cruises and other modes of transportation. Strong growth, but not like driving. AAA says Florida remains a top domestic destination.
1: I'd say.
0: Number one location. Let me see. Orlando comes in second. I don't know what's first. Might be Washington, D.C.
1: Oh, for the country? Yeah, yeah. Maybe. Or maybe something like Boston.
0: 72 million people are traveling for the 4th of July.
1: Is that right?
0: Yeah.
1: Whoa. I am going to be in the midst of it all, Jen. I will report back to you.
0: Major port cities like Miami, popular. America's 250th birthday, the biggest thing. And then the

0: World Cup, and right. the 4th of July falls on a Saturday, which is also why there's more people.
1: Boy, that's traveling. A great point. I mean, this 250 falls, I thought about that before, but that's true when it comes to travel. There's already so many international travelers here for the World Cup, and now you mix that in with domestic travel for the 4th of July on 250. This is a recipe for an economic boom and for traffic disasters at the same time.
0: Yeah, so if you're going to be traveling, just, understand there's a lot of other people going to the same place as you are.
1: I'm going to send you pictures from D.C.
0: Do that. By the way, did you see how they're apparently attacking the algae in the reflecting pool that just cost, what, $3.8 million to refurbish?
1: Are they cleaning it? What's going on?
0: They put in hydrogen peroxide, gallons of it, gallons and gallons and gallons. To get rid of the algae. And what? So it turned into one big fuzzy thing.
1: You got a tree.
0: You know, when you pour peroxide in it.
1: Yeah, it's
0: fuzzy.
1: True.
0: I wanted to be there when they dumped the thousands of gallons of peroxide into the reflecting pool to see the foam.
1: Oh, that's great stuff.
0: That would have been great looking.
1: Got to clean that algae, just like in your own pool. You know, sometimes it sits too long. You got to clean that algae and treat it. So good job, guys. Get it done. Get that reflection. I want it clear. You hear me? You hear me, pool team? I want that reflection nice and clear when I get there next week.
0: Get your act together.
1: That's right.
0: Do robots intimidate you in the look that they have currently?
1: And how they look now? No. They look pretty docile in the way that they're building them right now.
0: Well, apparently they intimidate many, many people. So there is a new trend in the world of robotics to make them friendlier.
1: Oh, my.
0: Wait till you hear what they're doing.
1: Oh, boy.
0: It's kind of horrifying, actually. I think it scares me more than the way they used to look.
1: Jen!
0: Anyway, it's all next. That, and we signed this thing with Iran. Apparently, the war's over. How do you like that? It's next. 850 WFTL.
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9: Good morning, everybody. A heat advisory activating at noon today for our entire area. It's up until 7 p.m. tonight, so it's going to feel like well into the triple digits. Really excessive humidity, highs in the lower to mid-90s. The remnant low from Arthur continuing to move through the southeast, but will not affect South Florida. End of VPBF 25 First Warning meteorologist Sandra Shaw.
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0: Good news and bad news. What do you want?
1: Oh, always bad news first.
0: Iran is bombing the crap out of Russia. Just apparently a bunch of drones just took out an oil refinery.
1: Yeah.
0: In Moscow.
1: It's quite the scene, actually. I mean, my gosh, it's a lot of fires there in Moscow. Is that necessarily, I don't know, I hate to say this, is that bad news?
0: I don't know. You don't want to hear about wars. 500 drones, by the way, were shot down over Russia.
1: Jeez.
0: Wow. I guess we're giving a lot of money to Iran.
1: I mean, I don't know. I mean, I kind of like to see Ukraine get one in there, you know, for their sake. But at the same time, I'm with you. You know, like to just see the war end, you know,
0: I don't understand.
1: That's been going on for 4.5 years.
0: I know. Isn't that amazing? And, you know, the funny part about it is if you ask the average American, they completely forget about this war going on. You know, it's so far away. And they're like, well, how does it affect me?
1: Yeah.
0: And it's similar to the Iranian situation. Most people could really give a crap that Iran had the capabilities of getting a nuclear weapon until they found out that they shut down the Strait of Hormuz and it had directly affected us because gas prices went up. And that was the only reason people were excited about the war in Iran or interested in it. Isn't that sad? I mean, you actually think about it. It's because how does it affect me?
1: Right.
0: And that's how most people look at news. How does it affect me? I don't care that, you know, Iran may have a nuclear weapon. Well, you should, but most people don't. But hey, now that my gas is $4.25 a gallon, well, now I care.
1: It's true.
0: That was the only reason people cared about this whole Iranian situation. It was sad.
1: I mean, you know, right? I mean, the nukes be damned, right?
0: Well, but the good news is that with the bad news, well, I guess it, if you want to look at Iran getting ground on. The Ukrainians getting ground on Russia as being a good thing, I guess so. I'm not a big fan of Russia either, but I don't think that. I'm not a big fan of Zelensky.
1: Well, I mean, you don't have to convince me of that, so.
0: I know he's your buddy.
1: Yeah.
0: He and Jerome Powell, I don't know who's better.
1: Oh, jeez.
0: Who's spending more time on your futon, Zelensky or Jerome Powell?
1: Wow, in that case, I'm going to say, I'll give Jerome the edge there because at least I can ask Jerome Powell for some money. Right. Where Zelensky's going to be asking
0: him
1: for money.
0: He's going to suck you dry, that's right. He's going to be the guy that shows up in your futon and stays. I'll only be here a weekend, and 8 months later, he's still there.
1: I'd rather get Jerome Powell.
0: It is the Islamabad Memorandum of Understanding. Is that it? Is that how it's a
1: that's right.
0: Memorandum of Understanding. This right. Okay. It is now called the Islamabad Memorandum of Understanding. And the president signed it last night after midnight at the Palace of Versailles in France, sitting next to one president of France, Macron, Emmanuel Manny. His wife was on the other side. It's funny because Marco Rubio is everywhere. I'm thinking, how does this man ever have a life?
1: It's so true.
0: He was standing behind Trump. Trump signed the letter, and no one knew this was coming. He signed it and obviously it was all because of just look at the majesty behind him signing it at the Palace of Versailles, you know, along with the Treaty of Versailles. Let's remember how that all started. But anyway, that was the whole symbolism of this, and he signed it. Gives it to Marco Rubio. Marco and somebody else walk away. It was one piece of paper. They had it translated into Iranian. They sent it over, I don't know, carrier pigeon. You said Tomahawk missile, maybe drone, to Iran.
1: That's right. Yeah, just
0: attach it. They translated into Iranian language, and One-Eyed Pete didn't sign it, but the president of Iran signed it. So it is basically a done deal.
1: I mean, that's where we're at right now. This is, you know, to see a headline, war ends. That's always a good thing. So it's just I'm still cautiously optimistic, even though they did sign this understanding deal. What this really does is it opens up the door for the actual treaty itself. Now, that said, the war did stop. I wouldn't say the war ended. The war, this is just my read on it. I will not say that the war has ended until we actually have an agreement on their nuclear capabilities. And once that's done and we take all this stuff out, they agreed to let us come in and take it or whatever is going to happen, because that was the number one point of contention that started this whole thing. Once that is taken care of, then I can say, yes, the war is over. Right now, the war has stopped and the Strait of Hormuz is open. So this is great. I'm not complaining. Don't get me wrong. This is much further than I ever thought we were going to get diplomatically. So I love it. It's an incredible moment. It's genius. It's incredible, truly almost even unbelievable that we were able to get this far.
0: I know, it's great.
1: So actually, hopefully it continues.
0: Yeah, it'd be nice, wouldn't it?
1: That's amazing.
0: It really is, and I don't think anybody saw it was coming that he was going to sign it last night at the Palace of Versailles. I didn't realize they still use the palace for any kind of presidential affair. I mean, it's open to the public. If you go to France, you can go for a tour. I would highly suggest if you ever go there, go.
1: Oh,
0: you
1: good.
0: Ever going to go to France?
1: I
0: know you want to go to Italy first.
1: I would like to.
0: You want to go to the Vatican.
1: Italy's number one. Yeah, if I had to choose a number two in Europe, what would be my number two in Europe? I would actually probably do something like Spain or Portugal as my number two.
0: See, I'm going Scottish. I'm going Scotland. After what these Scots have been doing in the United States, they have been making me laugh so hard over the crap that these people are doing. It's hysterical. By the way, did you see the Truth Social post? We can't use half of the words, but that somebody from Scotland, one of these influencers who's going viral now, took words in the United States and what they actually mean in Scotland. And it's like totally different. Like fishing doesn't mean fishing in Scotland. It means you're going out to dinner. It's diametrically opposed. It's like, how the hell did you get that out of this? It's pretty funny, actually.
1: Yeah, there's a lot of differences. Some of it's kind of dirty, so that's why we can't.
0: Most of it was dirty, but that's besides the point. We've all seen these robots. Did you see the guy on Dancing with the Stars or whatever it is, or my favorite joke, or I can dance, or I can do this, or I'm a talent here?
1: Oh, America's Got Talent,
0: That's what it was, AGT. It was one of those shows.
1: We were going to get there eventually on the name.
0: Thank you.
1: I can dance, I'm a talent.
0: I don't know, whatever. He comes out and he's just standing there by himself, and they said, what are you going to do? And he goes, you'll see in a second, and he starts dancing, and all of these robots join him on the stage. And they all dance in synchronization with him. It was pretty wild, actually.
1: That was, actually.
0: Made me very uncomfortable. A lot of these things, they look too human. So now they decided in the robotics world, this is in South Korea, and they are doing it everywhere in all the warehouses because people were getting freaked out by these things, these robots working with them.
1: Right.
0: So now they're dressing them up like people.
1: Oh.
0: They got clothes on them and hair, and they got their fingernails done. They look like people.
1: I swear, one of these days, someone's just going to put like a Jason mask or like, you know, ghost face from Scream.
0: I'm surprised that hasn't happened yet. You're right. Oh, my gosh.
1: But yeah,
0: they're dressing them up in human clothing to make them more human so people will be more accepting of them.
1: More appealing. They change the appearance so that way you're not afraid. You know who else does that, Jen?
0: Who?
1: Aliens.
0: Oh, I should have known.
1: You should have known.
0: Coming from you, I should have known.
1: You should have known. They change their appearance all the time to make their abductees feel more comfortable.
0: Well, look at you.
1: Yes.
0: Look at what you're doing.
1: See? Yeah. Bring it back to aliens.
0: Always. Speaking of aliens.
1: Yes.
0: Jimmy Kimmel Live last night. He made a big announcement about Dancing with the Stars.
1: He did?
0: Did you see?
1: That idiot, what did he have to say?
0: The full cast of celebrities and dancers to be on Dancing with the Stars will be announced on September 2nd.
1: Oh, okay.
0: On Good Morning America. This is what happens when one company owns all of these TV stations.
1: I know, it's true.
0: Right? He announced that his music guy there, Guillermo, I can't say it.
1: Guillermo? Yes.
0: He is going to be one of the contestants on Dancing with the Stars.
1: Serious?
0: Yes.
1: Okay.
0: Just so you know.
1: Why?
0: I don't. Probably because they're owned by ABC and it's owned by Disney. I don't know.
1: Give me Questlove from The Roots instead, even though that's NBC.
0: Oh, yeah, but that guy's talented.
1: Oh, Questlove, he is. Yeah.
0: He's really talented.
1: He's very talented.
0: What's he doing with the... Anyway.
1: Plays like 25 instruments. The guy's just a musical genius.
0: Yeah, he really is pretty amazing. Mm. Do I have any time left?
1: 60 seconds.
0: Wow, this is really good news. Bon Jovi just announced he's made a full recovery from his vocal cord surgery.
1: I didn't know he had vocal cord surgery.
0: Similar to Aerosmith, Steven Tyler. Although Steven Tyler didn't make a full recovery. He had vocal cord surgery back in 2022. He just announced all is well. They're going to do 9 shows, Madison Square Garden, in July.
1: Oh, wow.
0: I like that. Right, Bon Jovi back for a tour. That's they haven't been on tour since 2022.
1: I honestly didn't even know.
0: Yeah.
1: All right, good for him.
0: I like that. So John Bon Jovi back. I wonder if he's bringing his daughter-in-law with him.
1: Oh, Millie Bobby Brown.
0: Yeah,
1: oh,
0: it's not Millie Bobby concert. Brown anymore. It's Millie Bobby Bon Jovi, but she got rid of the Brown part of it. No, no more Brown.
1: I'll go to that concert, Jen.
0: Yeah, you'll be all excited about this. The what? World Cup action.
1: Yeah.
0: Are you doing this in rapid fire, I would assume?
1: Maybe.
0: You are. Because the star of all stars kind of went last night.
1: Yeah, big World Cup update coming up.
0: All right, it's next in rapid fire. 850 WFTL.
7: 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We are currently checking in accident-free at this time. Just a little slowdown to look out for. You'll find it I-95 northbound on the approach to 6th Avenue South. 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
9: Good morning, everybody. A heat advisory activating at noon today for our entire area. It's up until 7 p.m. tonight, so it's going to feel like well into the triple digits. Really excessive humidity, highs in the lower to mid-90s. The remnant low from Arthur continuing to move through the southeast, but will not affect South Florida. End of EPBF 25 First Warning Meteorologist Sandra Shaw.
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16: ABC News, I'm Brian Clark. With the deal officially signed between the U.S. and Iran, ships are starting to move through the Strait of Hormuz. The agreement sets up a 60-day ceasefire to hammer out details on issues like Iran's nuclear program. This morning, Pentagon Chief Pete Hegseth took aim at allies that he says stood in the way of America's fight with Iran.
17: These allies, they put America's sons and daughters, our sons and daughters, at risk by denying them the predictable access facing an overflight that never should have been in question at all.
16: He told the NATO gathering the U.S. is now launching a review of American military deployments in Europe. Rain's falling at an almost unbelievable rate along parts of the Gulf Coast this morning. Radar is tracking some storms, dumping 6.5 inches per hour in parts of Louisiana. There are warnings for potentially life-threatening flooding. Millions of people expected in New York City today to celebrate the NBA champion New York Knicks with a parade. This is ABC News.
18: This is a Bloomberg Money Minute. Yesterday's Federal Reserve decision marked the fourth consecutive meeting in which policymakers left rates unchanged. Officials made it clear that inflation has become a greater concern than labor market weakness. Traders are now seeing the central bank hiking its benchmark rate by October. This morning, Wall Street is focused on the U.S.-Iran peace agreement. The pact is expected to ease the global energy shock that's fueled bets for interest rate hikes. However, uncertainty remains over how quickly fuel prices can come down. Stock futures are looking at solid gains to wrap up the trading week. Markets are closed tomorrow for Juneteenth. And the most coveted item at hot restaurants is not the food. It's the matchbook. Artfully designed matchbooks are making a comeback and becoming popular keepsakes. These collectibles are even showing up on eBay. Designer Match Group says sales of elaborate matches have jumped 75% annually for the last 3 years. Courtney Donahoe, Bloomberg Radio.
7: 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We are currently checking in accident-free at this time. Just a little slowdown to look out for. You'll find it I-95 northbound on the approach to 6th Avenue South. 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In the traffic center, I'm VJ.
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9: Good morning, everybody. A heat advisory activating at noon today for our entire area. It's up until 7 p.m. tonight, so it's going to feel like well into the triple digits. Really excessive humidity, highs in the lower to mid-90s. The remnant low from Arthur continuing to move through the southeast, but will not affect South Florida. I'm WPVF 25 First Warning Meteorologist Sandra Shaw.
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0: Enlighten, encourage, educate, enthrall. This just broke.
1: Really?
0: White House just announced. Actually, it was the United States Secret Service that announced it, but they just announced that Abraham Alvarez, identified in documents as the alleged ringleader of the plot to carry out a mass casualty event at the UFC White House event this past Sunday.
1: Wow.
0: He was an illegal immigrant from Mexico, overstayed his visa.
1: Aha. Uh-huh.
0: According to Homeland Security, Alvarez came to the United States as a child granted by the Obama administration in 2014 deportation relief through the Deferred Action for Childhood Arrivals, DACA
1: program. Oh, he was a DACA kid.
0: And then he failed to leave the country when his B-2 visa expired in 2001.
1: That's wild.
0: So this guy's been here this whole time.
1: Wow. He's a dreamer, Jen. He's a dreamer.
0: Well, he dreamed, all right. Trying to take out half of the White House, for that matter.
1: He was the ringleader.
0: I didn't like that. Five co-conspirators were arrested so far. They're saying they're going to arrest like 23 to 24 people. What they were going to do was they were going to attack around the White House when the UFC fight was going on, buildings with drones, so people would be evacuated from the White House and the South Lawn. And you know, you get evacuated one way, and then they had a team of snipers waiting for all these people who, as they were being evacuated, would be shot as they came out.
1: My gosh. It was horrible. Oh, it was a terrible plan. And thank God, again, we spoke about it yesterday for that Ohio mom who turned in her son who was part of this plot, because that was the loose thread. And, you know, FBI, Secret Service, they were able to pull on that thread, and the whole thing unraveled. So thank God for
0: her.
1: She
0: said... Did you see that guy's picture? I forget what his name was, by the way. It makes no difference. He was creepy. It was Tyson. Tyson something.
1: Yeah.
0: It was a weird
1: spelling.
0: He's
1: like 20 years old or something, Tyson. Or 23?
0: He looked like he was 50.
1: Tough living. Boy.
0: Yeah. Well, he also just graduated from high school, and he used all of his high school graduation money to go buy guns and ammunition.
1: Yeah.
0: And that's what keyed his mother. Like, why are you spending $3,000 on guns and ammo? And then she found out that he had some shady connections. And that's how it all unraveled. So
1: wow.
0: See something, say something, even if it's your own kid. Good yeah. That's a tough thing for a parent to
1: it
0: do.
1: It is, but good for her. And Sin, thank God she did it. And that's amazing development about the ringleader.
0: Isn't that amazing?
1: He was a DACA kid. Wow.
0: How do you like that? So, you know, this is going to give their... This gives two things. One, it gives Trump credence to build his ballroom that'll be drone-proof and bomb-proof.
1: You would think they had that already, but okay, yeah.
0: And two, get rid of the DACA program. He's been trying to do that for a while, so...
1: Or at least have more stringent regulations, but... So,
0: yeah, I don't know. You don't have any say as a child if you're born here, so...
1: Well, Jen, on that note, when it comes to maybe we could even say some divine intervention there to stop that would-be attack that would have been completely disastrous at that White House event for the UFC 250.
0: Yeah.
1: There was something else that happened that involved some divine intervention.
0: What was that?
1: The weather.
0: No, they got hit by a storm, didn't they?
1: There was supposed to be. Now, there was a delay in the start time. I think it got delayed about 20 minutes or so. But they had forecasted, like, a massive storm to come through. They weren't even sure if they were going to be able to do the event. They thought, if we're able to even go, we may not even be able to start until, like, an hour and a half later, like, at 9:30, maybe even 10 o'clock. There was going to be this big storm, thunderstorm, pouring rain, going over the White House, going over the ellipse where people were watching. But here's what happened. Obviously, the event went off, only 20-minute delay. And if you're wondering what happened to the weather, were the forecasters wrong?
0: Yeah, well, no, what happened?
1: Dana White explains. He did an interview with TMZ Sports. It's a pretty wild, the documentation here from Dana White. Take a listen to this.
19: We're ready. We have the best. This isn't like the Channel 7 meteorologist.
20: Right.
19: We have, like, the military, you know, right? We got, like, the best guys in the world. We're absolutely, positively getting hit. It's going to hit. The storm comes and splits at the White House and goes around the White House and the ellipse.
20: Divine intervention.
19: What? Well, the president believes that to his core, that, you know, it was divine intervention.
1: How wild
0: That's
1: is that?
0: Pretty wild.
1: Isn't it? So, I mean, it's one
0: of
1: the
0: same bubble my house is in, by the way.
1: It's an atmospheric bubble in your house in the White House. That's right. So there's one of three things here. One, they got extremely lucky and some type of weird atmospheric condition that caused that. Two, they have some type of secret weapon that can change the weather over the White House.
0: True.
1: Or three, it was God saying, hey, I got you covered.
0: How do you like that?
1: It's pretty wild. But yeah, very cool. We didn't know that backstory until Dana White told it yesterday. Pretty amazing.
0: He was funny.
1: Yeah, he's always a character.
0: Then he went on to say, I'm never going to do this again. It costs way too much.
1: Way too
0: money.
1: Much. Once in a lifetime. So for everybody complaining, it was tacky. Well, it was also expensive, so you won't see it again.
0: I won't see it again. You going to the box office this weekend? You going
1: no.
0: to the movie theaters? What is wrong with you? what was the last movie you saw in the movie theater?
1: Oh, my gosh.
0: I'm going to go see everything, and you haven't seen a damn film in 5 years.
1: This has been one of the best movie years in recent memory, too, and I haven't been able to go. Mario, actually. I thought this is going to start off the movie season for us. We're going to go see everything this year. And we stopped at Mario back in March. That was it.
0: That was it. Super Mario Galaxy movie. Biggest movie maker of the year so far.
1: Yep.
0: Not anymore.
1: Oh, my
0: Toy
1: gosh.
0: Story, they say, is going to crush it this weekend.
1: So not Mandalorian, not Backrooms, not Obsession, all those horror movies that came out, not Project Hail Mary, Michael. Didn't see any of those. But you're telling me, and they were all great from what I heard, it made a ton of money, but you're telling me Toy Story 5 is going to beat all of them.
0: Super Mario leads the pack so far. Made $132 million, okay?
1: Wait, what?
0: Opening weekend.
1: Oh, okay. Okay, gotcha.
0: Okay.
1: Gotcha.
0: This is opening weekend.
1: Sorry. I'll follow along.
0: Just follow along here, please. It made $132 million, which made it the biggest opening so far this year.
1: Gotcha.
0: They are anticipating Toy Story 5 to make anywhere from $145 to $175 million.
1: Oh, it's going to blow it out of the water.
0: Depending on where you look. And globally, they say $275 million.
1: Oh, my gosh.
0: It's going to make a ton of money.
1: That's amazing. On opening weekend.
0: Yeah. They say it'll be the biggest global opening for this year anyway. I don't know about all, but we shall see.
1: And we wonder why they keep making Toy Stories.
0: Okay, let me ask you a question. They had Woody and Buzz sat down for an interview. That would be Tom Hanks. And what's that other guy's name?
1: Tim Allen.
0: Yeah. They sat down. And the guy, the British guy, was doing the interview. So he asked... he asked Tom Hanks, he goes, by the way, he goes, did you know that Woody has a last name?
1: Really?
0: Tom Hanks goes, no, he doesn't. He goes, oh, yes, he does.
1: What?
0: Do you know that, Woody has a last name?
1: No.
0: You don't. This British guy knew.
1: How did this British guy know?
0: He suggested he knew about it. I have no idea, he was right because Woody's last name is Pride.
1: What?
0: Yep.
1: When did that happen?
0: I don't know, but according to the... And Tom Hanks goes, how can I not know this? I am Woody. He goes, I had no idea. And then he went on to tell him, you know, well, also, Mr. Hanks, you know whose last name is also Pride?
1: Who?
0: Jesse. Which means they're related.
1: They're brother and sister?
0: Yeah, is what they're trying. And he goes, no, they're not. They got to be distant cousins. He says, no. So anyway, apparently Jesse and Woody are related somehow.
1: What?
0: And their last name is Pride.
1: I don't believe this.
0: I'm telling you what was unveiled in this interview with Tom Hanks and Tim Allen.
1: I am not going to believe some random British reporter. That's pretty interesting, though. I don't know. I got to look more into it. I've never heard that in my entire life. And apparently Tom Hanks himself has never heard about it either.
0: So anyway, I did not listen to the entire interview. I'm sure he eventually said where he learned it from. But yeah, Woody has a last name.
1: That's incredible. So you know. All right. Thank you. I failed you, by the way.
0: What do you mean?
1: I totally
0: forgot. You were supposed to have music for me.
1: I totally forgot to play the Toy Story music.
0: That's all right.
1: Jen, did you know Toy Story's coming out this weekend? Did you hear that news? Totally forgot to play it.
0: This is my life, folks.
1: I wish this was a planned bit. It's not. I'm really just this bad at my job. It's not planned at all.
0: It was just so funny, too, because during the break, I said, you got Toy Story? Oh, yeah. You played the music. We were singing. We were dancing. And you completely forgot about it when the story came up. That's okay. That's all right. Do you have another story, Mr. I do not hit the right buttons ever. But
1: it takes a lot of work to be this bad at your job.
0: No, you're not bad at your job. We forget these things. I forget everything. Don't worry about it.
1: Oh,
0: what are you talking about over there?
1: Hold on. I deserve one of these. Anyway. The World
0: Are you talking
1: Cup.
0: Soccer?
1: Yes, I
0: of
1: am.
0: Of course you are.
1: I still don't have any music for this.
0: Thank God.
1: Because every single song I've chosen has failed miserably. They all sound terrible.
0: You suck at picking music, by the way.
1: Maybe I'll just do this for now.
0: Spielberg would never hire you to score any of his films. He'd send you to John Williams, and John Williams would kick you to the curb.
1: I'm usually pretty good at it, but for whatever reason, I cannot find one that fits my World Cup stories.
0: That's all right.
1: I'm going to keep trying. I'll play this for now.
0: Why not? It's close enough. Yeah. International.
1: The World Cup, Jen.
0: It takes place in the Olympic Arena.
1: Why not?
0: What happened to my man yesterday? He kind of went...
1: Yeah, yesterday's action, we thought, you know, we got spoiled after Tuesday's action that saw three of the world's biggest stars in the game. Erling Haaland from Norway, Kylian Mbappe from France, and of course... Lionel Messi from Argentina, they all performed way above, well, I shouldn't say expectations, but they lived up to their superstar hype, scoring two goals each and Messi getting the hat trick. So we thought, well, now we're going to see some amazing stuff from Ronaldo when Portugal takes the pitch against the Democratic Republic of Congo. Well, not so much.
0: Democratic Republic of Congo. They've changed their name a number of times.
1: I know. They used to be Zaire. They used to be...
0: Where did they play?
1: They were in Houston.
0: Okay. He's used to the weather because he practiced here, so...
1: True. So we thought it was going to be, you know, an exhibition from Ronaldo. He's got to keep up with Messi after all. Well, not only did Ronaldo not score any goals, but Portugal tied... It was a draw with the Congo. Portugal is one of the favorites to win the whole thing, much like Spain, one of the favorites to win the whole thing a few days ago with your buddy Salami, Lamine Yamal, when they had a 0-0 draw to Cape Verde. Same thing here. Portugal a draw with the Congo.
0: And Ronaldo going to be at your house watching the World Cup on television.
1: Maybe.
0: With you.
1: I don't know. But now,
0: where they're going.
1: To be fair, it's the first game of group stage, so sometimes this happens with these teams. They need to figure things out after the first game, so don't bury these teams just yet. But that was a shocker yesterday for sure.
0: Don't these teams play together all the time?
1: The national teams?
0: Yeah, these World Cup teams.
1: No, not all the time because, you know, they have their club teams as well. It's kind of like, think about with the American, you know, Olympics. You got LeBron and Steph Curry on the Olympic team, but they don't play on the same team in the NBA.
0: I
1: so that
0: you.
1: Type of thing.
0: Okay, so right. That makes sense then.
1: Right.
0: Okay.
1: But... Who did live up to the hype? Your friend Trish will be very happy.
0: Oh, England won?
1: England, big win, and their stars did show up. Harry Kane and Jude Bellingham, two of the big stars of the world, they showed up. Harry Kane, two goals. Jude, hey, I did like that. Hey, Jude plays for England, and he got his goal. And then they beat Croatia. Great match. Croatia, this was a rematch of the 2018 semifinal. Croatia has a great team. They're a contender. And England making this statement in their first game of the group stage, winning 4-2 over Croatia. And they sang their unofficial national anthem, the English fans, along with the soccer team. Would you like to hear what they sang after the game?
0: Oh, absolutely. The Toy Story theme?
1: No. No, I swear. It's good, though. The unofficial national anthem for England. This is what it sounded like after the game.

0: pretty cool moment there. They all sang together Wonderwall from Oasis. So love that. Really cool scenes. Colombia beat Uzbekistan 3-1 at midnight last night. But today, if you'd like to watch Czechia versus South Africa at noon, Switzerland against your team, Jen, Bosnia and Herzegovina. That's at 3. And then Canada, actually, this is a big one. Canada back on the pitch today, 6 o'clock against Qatar. And Mexico over South Korea, that's actually a really big match. They both won their first matches. They play that one in Mexico tonight at 9. So that'll be the nightcap.
1: When do we get down to the real stuff?
0: In about a week or so, group stage will be over. So enjoy it while we have it. Group stage is a lot of fun. And the USA plays tomorrow, so that'll be a big story. We'll have that one tomorrow, though.
1: Who are they playing?
0: Australia. They both won their first match, too. So huge, huge match tomorrow in Seattle, USA versus Australia. 3 o'clock, in case you're wondering. Big stuff.
1: Is that what you're doing all weekend, watching soccer?
0: Oh, 100%. Forget my birthday and Father's Day. It's the World Cup. You kidding me?
1: Jeez Louise. Birthday.
0: Good stuff.
1: By the way. Yeah, I've been hearing about it for 8 months.
0: Yeah. We're done.
1: Okay. Thank you so very much. I got nothing. Oh, Luigi Mangione. Other than the, by the way, the Iranian situation, in the event you're just waking up, the president signed the Memorandum of Understanding last night. We'll get into the details of that. But they dropped a doozy in the courtroom for Luigi Mangione yesterday.
0: That's right, they did.
1: This guy, I'm telling you, he's going to get off on a lesser charge. You watch. It's next, 850 WFTL.
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7: 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We are currently checking in accident-free at this time. Just a little slowdown to look out for. You'll find it I-95 northbound on the approach to 6th Avenue South. 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
9: Good morning, everybody. A heat advisory activating at noon today for our entire area. It's up until 7 p.m. tonight, so it's going to feel like well into the triple digits. Really excessive humidity, highs in the lower to mid-90s. The remnant low from Arthur continuing to move through the southeast, but will not affect South Florida. I'm WPBF 25 First Warning meteorologist Sandra Shaw.
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1: Friday, Junior, Thursday morning. Stephon Seasons, was that the shortest lived tropical storm in the history of tropical storms?
0: It's up there on the list. Arthur, goodbye.
1: Well, it formed like yesterday after we got off the air, and then like 5 hours later, gone. Like, okay, that's probably great news, but unfortunately it's dumping, not for Texas and Louisiana, but I think for the panhandle, because it's been pretty dry, at least in the Florida panhandle. I don't know how much rain they're going to get from this system, but they could use it, that's for sure.
0: Yeah.
1: So, it's a rainmaker at this point. But boy, right. It was like it formed and then it died. I was like, that's good.
0: Yeah, I mean, that's the only thing. Like you said, they're just going to get a bunch of rain. This isn't, you know, a major hurricane going through Texas and Louisiana. It's a rainmaker the next couple of days. So watch out for that flooding. There are some areas that were getting flooding in Louisiana and Texas. So you don't want that, but it'll go through. You'll get the rain and that'll be the end of it.
1: It's also the end of situation in Iran, at least to what they're saying this morning. Late last night, the president, I think I would assume the people in the inner circle knew this was coming, but he was at the Palace of Versailles with the president of France, Emmanuel Macron, and his wife, having a lovely dinner. And all of a sudden, they bring him a piece of paper and he signs it, and it's the Memorandum of Understanding with Iran. And then it was officially called the Islamabad Memorandum of Understanding. The MO. What do you say? How do you say that?
0: I like call it a MU, the MOU. I'll call it a MU.
1: A MU?
0: Yeah.
1: Okay. So he signs it. Everybody goes, hey. He gives the piece of paper to Marco, who's standing over him, Secretary of State. He takes it, walks away. They translate it into Iranian. They put it on a carrier pigeon, send it over to Iran. The president of Iran, not one-eyed Pete, the Ayatollah, but the president of Iran signed it. And it started the 60-day kind of like this is a negotiation process, and this is when everything's going to get done. The best part was they immediately opened up the Strait of Hormuz.
0: That's so right.
1: The tankers are flowing, folks. Gas prices should be plummeting as we speak.
0: We never, and they are actually, we never really? Thought, at least I didn't think, yeah, I'll look it up real quick. I know oil prices were at $74 last night. For reference, oil was at $68 before the war started. So just keep that in mind. So we're $6 away from pre-war prices. We're still at $74 here as of this morning in the crude oil futures, Jen, in the market there. So that's good. I mean, that's why you're going to see gas prices continue to go down. Now, unfortunately, they don't go down as quickly as they go up. You know, you wake up one morning and it's 25 cents more expensive. What the heck happened here? But when it comes down, you're like, oh, good, it went down 3 cents. So it'll be a gradual decrease over the next few months. And I would say probably by the fall, we'll get back to pre-war prices. That would be my guess at this point.
1: You don't think it's going to happen before then? You don't think by this weekend, gas is going to be $2.45?
0: I wish.
1: It'd be nice, huh?
0: It would be nice. We'll get back down to $2.50,
1: you know
0: $2.60.
1: Why? Too many people traveling for the 4th of July.
0: Yeah, we'll go through summer.
1: It's a scam.
0: It is a scam, Jen.
1: It is.
0: I'm
1: a firm believer it's a scam because, you know, those oil people, those gas companies don't make enough money.
0: Yeah.
1: God forbid.
0: Tired of getting scammed by these people.
1: You're not kidding. So anyway, that was the big news.
0: Huge.
1: And so now the question is, and the president wouldn't answer it. It was funny because, don't ask me why I was watching Peter Doocy at 12:30 in the morning.
0: All right.
1: But I was. He along with all the other people flying with the president and the press corps, hanging outside Versailles, waiting. You know, like, it's after midnight. He hasn't come out yet. Apparently, he's signed this paper, so we're being told, and they're just hanging out there. I was like, this is crazy.
0: And then he came out and he said, it's been signed.
1: It's been signed. Yay.
0: Woo.
1: So that's the big news.
0: War
1: the other
0: has
1: big
0: stopped.
1: News is, do yes. I have any time?
0: Oh, gosh, no. No, not at all.
1: All right. We're going to talk about Luigi next. My prediction, 25 years.
0: Whoa.
1: Max.
0: Whoa.
1: Yeah. This kid's going to walk. You watch. It's coming up next. 850 WFTL.
7: 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Just a little slowdown to look out for. You'll find it I-95 northbound on the approach to 6th Avenue South. 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In the traffic center, I'm VJ.
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9: Good morning, everybody. A heat advisory activating at noon today for our entire area. It's up until 7 p.m. tonight, so it's going to feel like well into the triple digits. Really excessive humidity, highs in the lower to mid-90s. The remnant low from Arthur continuing to move through the southeast, but will not affect South Florida. End of EPBF 25 First Warning Meteorologist Sandra Shaw.
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16: From ABC News, I'm Brian Clark. Ships are moving through the Strait of Hormuz after President Trump and Iran's president signed a memorandum of understanding to end the war. The reasoning is being questioned, says ABC's Mary Bruce.
17: The president acknowledging Iran's stranglehold on the strait was putting too much pressure on the American economy.
18: I didn't want to see economic catastrophe. If you kept this going, that could have happened.
17: But for weeks, the president has insisted the financial strain on Americans wasn't a motivating factor in his negotiations.
16: He's faced criticism from some Republicans. Senator Bill Cassidy called it the worst foreign policy blunder in decades. Harsh words today from Defense Secretary Pete Hegseth towards NATO allies. He said that their refusal to let the U.S. use their territories to strike Iran endangered American lives. He pledged a six-month review of the U.S. posture in Europe.
19: We're doubling down on our effort to make NATO what it always was supposed to be, a balanced alliance with Europe in the lead for its own defense, NATO 3.0.
16: Ukraine launched one of its biggest drone attacks on Russia since the invasion nearly 4 years ago. The mayor of Moscow says several drones hit an oil refinery. Flights from four airports were halted. The remnants of Tropical Storm Arthur dumping heavy rain along the Gulf Coast, says ABC Chief Meteorologist Ginger Z.
20: It has been a wreck in New Orleans overnight. So much lightning and tornado warnings. Also, rainfall rates more than a half foot per hour. That is so hard to do. The atmosphere is just pouring. And that's why we see a rare high risk level 4 out of 4 in parts of Mississippi, Alabama, Florida Panhandle today. But a significant flood risk that goes all the way up to Atlanta.
16: Several major events in major cities today. In New York this morning, millions of fans expected for the Knicks NBA championship parade. In Chicago, it's the dedication ceremony for the Obama Presidential Center. 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
7: 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We are currently checking in accident-free at this time. Just a few rush hour slowdowns to look out for. The first one you'll find I-95 northbound from Southern Boulevard to Palm Beach Lakes Boulevard. And over on the Florida's Turnpike north and southbound, we're seeing a slowdown from Southern Boulevard to Lake Worth Road. Traffic is a service of Massage Envy. In the traffic center, I'm VJ.
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9: Good morning, everybody. A heat advisory activating at noon today for our entire area. It's up until 7 p.m. tonight, so it's going to feel like well into the triple digits. Really excessive humidity, highs in the lower to mid-90s. The remnant low from Arthur continuing to move through the southeast, but will not affect South Florida. End of VPVF 25 First Warning, meteorologist Sandra Shaw.
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18: This was not easy. I can tell you.
25: Great job.
0: Bravo. Bravo.
1: Well, with that little muffled sound in the event you didn't understand what was going on, that was when President Donald J. Trump at the Palace of Versailles, after midnight last night, our time, he signed the Islamabad Memorandum of Understanding, which is what it's now called, the document that puts a 60-day window open. Opens up the Strait of Hormuz, which is the best news.
0: Yes, yes.
1: And then starts the whole 60-day process with Iran to get rid of their nuclear program, help them rebuild, help them do this, blah, blah, blah, blah, blah. The big news is they'll never have a nuke. And more importantly, the big news for us is...

0: Danny Prime Minister there, that Charlie guy. He's all excited about that.
1: Yeah, put it on some merch. You can sell some Islamabad MOU merch. Very nice. So it's
0: I
1: amazing,
0: have a Moo
1: though.
0: Hat. Thank you so very much.
1: That's right.
0: An IMU.
1: The IMU, yes.
0: The IMU, there we go. We'll just call it an IMU and make life a lot easier.
1: So they got it done. Now, the war has stopped. I'm not going to say that the war has ended. The war has stopped. That mutual agreement there, in my opinion, we can say it ends when they are done with the official peace deal. And that's what they're going to work on now during this understanding time for the next 60 days is the timeline to get a deal done that sees a finality to their nuclear program and to their nuclear materials that they've already enriched. So once that is finished, then we can say this whole thing is officially done and then we can start anew and move forward. That would be wonderful. But just to get this far to this point now where they can use this as a springboard is truly, truly remarkable. So
0: it really is. I was just surprised One-Eyed Pete didn't sign it.
1: Oh,
0: which makes me believe that One-Eyed Pete really is a cardboard cutout.
1: I go,
0: that would be the Ayatollah.
1: One-legged One-Eyed Pete, the Ayatollah. That's what we call him.
0: If that's truly the case, I don't know.
1: Incredible job. And like you said, Hormuz is open. The oil's flowing. Gas prices coming down. As Trump says, market up, oil down. That's what you want to see.
0: That's exactly what you want to see. What you don't want to see is this. I have said from the beginning that they have made this kid a superstar. You got women flocking to the courthouse when he makes an appearance. Yeah. You know what I'm talking about already, right?
1: I do. Yes, I do.
0: One little Luigi Mangione.
1: Uh-huh.
0: Okay. Attorneys for the alleged UnitedHealthcare CEO shooter, Luigi, are now planning to formally declare a psychiatric defense. They claim to some form of insanity has to come into play because he was experiencing, quote, extreme emotional disturbance when he allegedly shot and killed Brian Thompson, Midtown Manhattan, December 2024. It's been almost 2 years. This is crazy.
1: That's insane. We're still at this point where they haven't even gone to trial yet. And it's been a year and a half since this happened.
0: You know why? Because if they can get him on an insanity plea, 25 years maximum sentence.
1: Really?
0: With the possibility of parole.
1: Oh, my gosh.
0: Instead of murder, because if he goes murder, he's getting a life sentence. They get him on manslaughter because of the insanity plea. He gets 25 years, and he'll be out in 15 with good behavior. You watch. This kid's going to walk.
1: It's just unreal to me.
0: It just amazes me.
1: It wouldn't surprise me, but it's still unreal to me that they screwed this up from the start. When it came to the evidence gathering, I mean, when the cops arrested him in Altoona there, right? They screwed it up when they're going through his bag, and now all of a sudden that evidence became inadmissible.
0: Well, they thought it had a bomb in it, don't you know?
1: Oh, yeah, exactly.
0: Guess they didn't evacuate anybody.
1: Good
0: Jeez,
1: gosh.
0: Louise.
1: Oh,
0: anyway, we shall see what happens.
1: We'll see.
0: I go from one bad case to another. The Gilgo Beach serial killer, he was in court yesterday.
1: I saw that. I saw Gilgo trending on Twitter yesterday. I'm like, why is that trending? And then I saw that he was back in court.
0: He was getting sentenced yesterday. So the judge, this Timothy Mazzeia, I don't know how to say his name.
1: Yeah.
0: We'll just call him Judge Timmy for now on.
1: Sure.
0: He asked Howerman, that would be Rex Howerman, who's the Gilgo Beach serial killer. He got three consecutive life terms without the chance of parole, by the way. He pleaded guilty previously. 7 murders, confessed to an 8th while he was in court, remember?
1: Yes.
0: So yesterday the judge asked him, feel sorry? He said yes, and then the judge, Tim, turned around and goes, get this despicable, disgusting piece of you-know-what out of my courtroom.
1: Wow.
0: Get him out of here. And they dragged him away.
1: Oh, my gosh.
0: Wow. Well, I like this judge. Think we need more judges like this
1: that's
0: guy.
1: That's what I'm saying, yeah.
0: Wow. Jeez Louise. Well, I'm on a roll about judges and trials. The preliminary hearing for singer David, July 21st.
1: Oh, your buddy, Davis.
0: David. I didn't know who the hell this guy was. The world didn't know who the hell this guy was until he was accused of murdering a 14-year-old girl.
1: Gosh darn it. I mean, this is our sickos of the world.
0: It really is.
1: In case you didn't know.
0: Prosecutors say he killed this 14-year-old girl. Okay, what happened is they found a car that was apparently rented by said David, the singer, Well, what's his real name?

0: David Burke.
1: Whatever. Yeah, David.
0: Okay. That's his name.
1: David the Bum.
0: Anyway.
1: Yes.
0: And apparently he was having an affair with this 14-year-old girl.
1: Oh,
0: I
1: wonderful.
0: Don't know.
1: Isn't that nice?
0: And she was getting ready to expose the fact that she was 14 and having an affair with a guy that was not 14.
1: Good gosh.
0: And allegedly, according to prosecutors, he killed her, stuck her in the frunk of his Tesla. Isn't that what it's called?
1: Yeah, the front trunk.
0: Mm. And then they found the abandoned Tesla in Hollywood Hills last September, 5 months after she was reported missing. Took them a while to identify her. They did, and then they figured it all and went back, and now this kid's looking at the murder charges. He's been in custody for 2 months already.
1: Throw them all away. That's what I have to say. Enough with these guys.
0: Jeez, I need good news. Let me.
1: Do you have any coming up? Because we're out of time.
0: We're out of time?
1: Yes.
0: Oh, we got to get. Did you get the plane tickets? We got to go to Chicago right after the show.
1: I'm gassing up the car. Tickets, I missed out. So I'm gonna pick you up. We're gonna.
0: We're not gonna make it to Chicago in time for the grand opening. I can't leave any plans left to you. I swear. We'll discuss why we're going to Chicago next. 850 WFTL.
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10: 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We have a multi-vehicle crash to look out for. You'll find it up in Martin County, I-95 northbound. The two right lanes are blocked just past mile marker 103. Traffic is a service of Massage Envy. In the traffic center, I'm BJ.
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12: Good morning, everybody. A heat advisory activating at noon today for our entire area. It's up until 7 p.m. tonight, so it's going to feel like well into the triple digits. Really excessive humidity, highs in the lower to mid-90s. The remnant low from Arthur continuing to move through the southeast, but will not affect South Florida. End of EPBF 25 First Warning, meteorologist Sandra Shaw.
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0: Jennifer Ross, Stephen Diener, 96.3 FM on this Friday, Junior. Thank you so very much for joining us. It is greatly appreciated. It is Thursday.
1: Indeed.
0: Late last night, our time. They had to be late last time. It was early this morning for us because it was like 12:30. Peter Ducey, don't ask me why I was watching, outside the Palace of Versailles in France, watching the president of France.
1: Macron.
0: And the president of the United States and his wife. By the way, she's starting to look older.
1: Yeah,
0: Macron's
1: well,
0: wife. She's like, what, 15 years older than he is?
1: I think so.
0: It's something like that. Anyway, she had a beautiful dress on, though. Stylish. Don't get going.
1: Don't get me in trouble.
0: I'll try not to. Anyway, they walk into Versailles, gets a grand tour, and then during this dinner, all of a sudden, they put a piece of paper in front of the president, that being the president of the United States, and he signs it. It turns out to be the Islamabad Memorandum of Understanding, the official Iranian war-ending document.
1: Yeah, the
0: it was
1: old
0: like,
1: Ivy.
0: What happened to the big ceremony tomorrow in Switzerland? Okay, anyway.
1: Yes.
0: So Trump signs it. Little Marco Rubio standing over his right shoulder. He grabs it, grabs the two pens. I wonder what they're going to do with the two pens he used. Because he had both pens, but he only used one.
1: Yeah, he gave them to Marco. I don't know. I guess they're
0: going to
1: put it somewhere.
0: So the question is, I bet you they give one to the Iranian president. That's why there were two.
1: Yeah,
0: the other
1: one
0: was for the Iranian president to sign with. You watch.
1: Maybe.
0: So he gave him the two, because he uses Sharpies all the time.
1: Right.
0: And he gives the letter that he signs. He gives it to Marco and the two thingies, and they go away. They translate it into Iranian. They fly it pigeon-wise into Iran. The supreme leader, not the Ayatollah, one-eyed Pete, one-eyed leg. It wasn't him. It was the president of Iran signed it. And then the Pakistani prime minister went wild and said, yay, all is done. And he called it the Islamabad Memorandum of Understanding. So officially, at least the paperwork is signed, the war is over.
1: That's right. Well,
0: so they say. Whoa.
1: They
0: say. Well, as he said, as Trump says, a little bit of bombing doesn't mean it's a ceasefire. It just means that they would just bomb less.
1: Yeah, I would say the war has stopped. I think
0: it's on hold.
1: Yes, I'm going to use a different verb. I'll say stopped. It's on hold. Or even, I will go as far to say stopped because that's what this understanding is all about. The old IMU, the Islamabad Memorandum of Understanding.
0: IMU, is that what we're calling
1: it?
0: IMU.
1: Yeah,
0: okay,
1: we'll call
0: I like IMU.
1: Right, that's good.
0: A lot easier to say.
1: It is. It rolls off the tongue, the IMU. They signed the IMU last night. And so it does stop the war. It opens up the strait. So it does all the good things that we're hoping for. But now they got 60 days, and I'm sure it'll get extended if talks are progressing. But on paper, 60 days to figure out everything else. So that way we can officially say that we are done and the war is actually over. But it's in a good place right now. We're in a good place.
0: Isn't that great?
1: Yes.
0: That's wonderful news. The big question is the official signing in Switzerland going to take place tomorrow? Supposed to be J.D. Vance, the vice president, and his counterpart from Iran. But since it's been signed by the president and by of both countries, is it just a ceremonial thing? And is Trump going to show up? Because they asked him that, too. And he goes, yeah, maybe. But we don't even know if it's going to take place now since it's already been signed.
1: Yeah.
0: What do you think? Do they sign it?
1: Formality. Yeah, they will. I mean, you still got to get the formalities in there. But the official thing, you know what I mean? Like the optics. You got what you wanted to see to make it really official in the public's mind, which is if Trump is signing it and he's sitting with Marco Rubio and other world leaders, and if the Iranian president is signing it, now not the Ayatollah, but the Iranian president signed it on video, you can see Trump's signature on the thing. Then that's what you wanted to see for the optics of it, and that's what we got. So they'll do all the other formalities as needed, and now we got the IMU. We're in IMU territory, Jen.
0: How do you like that?
1: Very good.
0: For the IMU. you got our plane tickets because we got to leave at like right at 9:30, 10 o'clock.
1: Well, what? No.
0: We're going to Chicago.
1: No.
0: Come on, we got an invite.
1: I'm coming over. I'm going to pick you up.
0: All your favorite people together in one spot, that being one. Former President Barack Obama, former President Bill Clinton,
1: yes.
0: Former President George, I used to be a Republican, Bush, And former president, your favorite, Joe Sleepy Biden.
1: My question is, which body double is there for Joe Biden?
0: It's Joe Biden. The first ladies of said men will also be there. Laura Bush, Hillary Clinton, Jill Biden.
1: Very nice. It's going to smell
0: along
1: like
0: with
1: sulfur.
0: Michelle Obama, obviously. Why are they all in Chicago? It is the Obama Presidential Center official opening. Not to the public. That happens tomorrow. But today it's the official unveiling.
1: Oh, very good. I mean,
0: he has everybody and anybody that's on the left wing of the musical world there.
1: Oh, yeah, that's right. You ran through this. It's like a communist all-star lineup. This is great lineup. Yeah, please.
0: Bruce Springsteen.
1: Tommy.
0: The Roots.
1: Tommy.
0: Christina Aguilera.
1: Undecided.
0: Common.
1: Commie.
0: Is he? Eddie Vedder.
1: Massive commie. Might as well be Che Guevara himself.
0: Jennifer Hudson. Not Aniston. Jennifer Hudson. I don't know what she is.
1: Liberal.
0: Yeah. John Legend. Oh.
1: Commie.
0: Yeah. Stevie Wonder. Don't know.
1: No, no.
0: Mark Anthony. Do you know?
1: Liberal.
0: Okay. Bono.
1: Oh. Commie.
0: Commie. And The Edge from YouTube.
1: Commie. There you go. All right. That's the communist line. The all-stars. The all-stars of the Communist Party come together to celebrate lead comrade himself, Barack Obama. I mean, look, all kidding aside, obviously those are incredible musical talents.
0: Yeah.
1: But they are communists, so there's that. Just, you know, you gotta take the good with the bad, Jen.
0: All right. Well, anyway, they're all there. You notice it wasn't on that list of politicians and their wives and husbands?
1: Who?
0: Kamala Harris.
1: Oh, my gosh, you're right.
0: Not invited. I don't think she's there. I haven't seen her on the list.
1: That's a bad look for her. And she wants to be
0: like
1: the...
0: They don't like Obama. Does not like her.
1: No, not at all.
0: I think Biden hated her more than Obama. I think Obama disliked her more than Biden. And we all know how lovely Jill Biden was to Kamala Harris.
1: I was about to say, I think the one that hates her the most, just from what we saw, this is obviously pure speculation and rumors.
0: Wasn't that... Whose funeral was that at?
1: It was Jimmy Carter's, I think.
0: Remember that look?
1: Jill Biden.
0: God. Jill Biden gave Kamala Harris the look of death.
1: I think she's the one who has the biggest beef with her. She cannot stand Kamala Harris.
0: Amazing.
1: I know. She's a pariah in her own party, and she wants to run in 28? I don't think so. Go do a podcast, Kamala. Yeah,
0: don't even do that. Just go home. How much time do I have?
1: Exactly 3 minutes.
0: Oh, I got plenty of time.
1: We got a whole segment.
0: The Rapids Water Park in Riviera Beach, one of my favorite places. Have you ever been to take the kids? My kids love that joint.
1: Oh, it's always fun.
0: My granddaughter loved that place. Yeah. That's where she learned all about water slides.
1: Oh.
0: I think it was on Monday, they had this intermittent policy that they put into place that if you were a guest that was 17 years old or younger, you had to be accompanied by an adult chaperone.
1: Okay.
0: It ended yesterday.
1: Oh, geez, that was quick.
0: Like, okay, hello, we decided we don't need this anymore because I think what happened is, you know, you got a 15, 16-year-old, you know, you think they're old enough to take care of themselves, at least in a park. You say, hey, I'm going to drop you off, going to come back and pick you up in 4 hours, make sure you're at the back gate. And I think a lot of parents complained that you didn't need supervision for kids 17 and under.
1: Okay, yeah. Well, it was like cramping the parents' style. Like, we don't want to stay at the park. They just want to go have fun. Let them go.
0: You know, do you really have to babysit a 17-year-old? I mean, let's be honest.
1: I mean, most of the time, no. But I guess it really just kind of is a situational thing.
0: What kind of goody two-shoes were you in high school?
1: Me?
0: Yeah.
1: Big time.
0: Oh,
1: big
0: geez.
1: Time goody two-shoes.
0: You had to hang out in my crowd. I swear, we would have cured you. But anyway, the chaperone policy, it's gone. See you later, bye.
1: Well,
0: didn't last
1: quick.
0: Long. So you can drop your kids off at the Rapids Water Park.
1: I mean, I didn't hate the idea. I guess just, you know, just be responsible.
0: Well, if they're little kids, yeah, you're not going to leave them alone. But
1: right.
0: I mean, I think it's purely because they were afraid of, like, these beach takeovers that are taking place with teenagers
1: okay,
0: across
1: gotcha.
0: The country. It's, like, the big thing. And I think maybe that's why they did it. I have no idea.
1: Just go enjoy the
0: rapids.
1: Have fun, have some decorum, and have a good time. Nobody needs to cause any trouble. Go down the water slides, eat some hot dogs, and have a good day. Goodness gracious.
0: Can I ask you a question?
1: Sure.
0: You know more about football than I do. Travis Kelce.
1: Oh, no.
0: Yes. Is he as dumb as he has admitted he is?
1: He needs adult supervision at the Rapids, and he's an adult. Let me put it that way.
0: Okay. He shared a story.
1: Yes.
0: Okay, and this was on his podcast with his brother. What's the name of that show?
1: New Heights, I think, right?
0: Yeah, whatever the hell
1: 60
0: it is.
1: Seconds.
0: Okay. He ran into Jimmy Buffett at an event.
1: Oh, wow.
0: Okay. No, I mean, granted, we all know who Jimmy Buffett is because, I mean, he is from Florida.
1: R.I.P.
0: To be honest, right?
1: Yeah.
0: Okay. He thought Jimmy, his quote was, He tells me a story from high school about how he picked up the guitar for the first time.
1: Okay.
0: Travis Kelce's comment to him was, Warren Buffett, you play the guitar?
1: Oh, good gosh.
0: He thought Jimmy Buffett was Warren Buffett.
1: I could see that. Yeah, I don't think he's making that up at all.
0: No, he said Jimmy Buffett's face went from smiling from ear to ear to this, like, are you kidding me? He goes, and then he says, I got to go sing. And then he sang Margaritaville. But he thought Jimmy Buffett was Warren Buffett.
1: Oh, my gosh.
0: I'm sorry.
1: That's Travis Kelce. Bag of rocks, ladies and gentlemen.
0: Wow.
1: Bag of rocks.
0: I just realized rapid fire's next.
1: Sure is. Let's do it.
0: Oh, Caitlin Clark. I know what you can get me for my Christmas present.
1: Okay.
0: Okay. She's coming out with something that's way cool, and I never thought I'd ever say this. It's next. 850 WFTL.
10: 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We have a multi-vehicle crash to look out for. You'll find it up in Martin County, I-95 northbound. The two right lanes are blocked just past mile marker 103. Traffic is a service of Massage Envy. In the traffic center, I'm BJ.
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12: Good morning, everybody. A heat advisory activating at noon today for our entire area. It's up until 7 p.m. tonight, so it's going to feel like well into the triple digits. Really excessive humidity, highs in the lower to mid-90s. The remnant low from Arthur continuing to move through the southeast, but will not affect South Florida. End of EPBF 25 First Warning, meteorologist Sandra Shaw.
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24: ABC News, I'm Brian Clark. The Memorandum of Understanding's been signed by the leaders of both the United States and Iran. That means the 60-day window is open for the sides to negotiate on tougher issues like Iran's nuclear program. But there are some immediate effects.
25: Under the deal, Iran and the country of Oman will administer the strait, something that was not the case before the war. The waterway will reopen toll-free, but it's unclear if that will hold when the 60 days runs out. In return for reopening the strait, Iran will see immediate financial relief. For the first time in years, the U.S. lifting restrictions, allowing Iran to freely sell oil.
24: It's ABC's Mary Bruce. Another key part of the deal, Israel's attacks on Hezbollah and Lebanon are supposed to stop. Sources tell ABC News Israel's now negotiating with the U.S. on keeping IDF troops there. Nationwide, AAA says gas is averaging just under $4 a gallon, and torrential rain is falling across parts of the Gulf Coast.
26: This is a Bloomberg Money Minute.
3: Beer sales world over are fizzling out, except for Guinness. Demand for the 269-year-old Irish stout has become so strong that owner Diageo has opened a new brewery in its home country, and another is on the way. This is despite health concerns and tighter wallets, which are prompting people to drink less. Ireland and Britain are still its biggest markets, but Guinness is also the most sold draft beer in New York and Boston. Stocks are rebounding today from yesterday's sell-off. President Trump has formally agreed to an interim peace deal with Iran, shifting focus to the planned reopening of the Strait of Hormuz. And some New York Knicks fans are shelling out hundreds of dollars for professional line sitters to guarantee a front-row view of the team's ticker tape parade today. Airtasker is a mobile marketplace for odd jobs and local services. It said it has received more than 35 requests for Knicks parade line sitters, with some offers reaching as high as $950. Courtney Donahoe, Bloomberg Radio.
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10: 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We have a multi-vehicle crash to look out for. You'll find it up in Martin County, I-95 northbound. The two right lanes are blocked just past mile marker 103. Traffic is a service of Massage Envy. In the traffic center, I'm BJ.
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12: Good morning, everybody. A heat advisory activating at noon today for our entire area. It's up until 7 p.m. tonight, so it's going to feel like well into the triple digits. Really excessive humidity, highs in the lower to mid-90s. The remnant low from Arthur continuing to move through the southeast, but will not affect South Florida. I'm WPVF 25 First Warning Meteorologist Sandra Shaw.
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0: Oh, that's where we enlighten, encourage, and educate, enrage. This just came out. It happened earlier this morning. So if you go to the church, I'm calling an audible here. I was going to do another story, but I'll do this one.
1: Sure.
0: A fire broke out last night on the roof of the Dillard's at the Treasure Coast Mall.
1: That's right. Yeah, I heard about that. What the heck?
0: Yeah, it was like a five-alarm fire. They caught the Martin County Fire Rescue was there in force. The best news is nobody was hurt. The bad news is the fire was contained to the roof. However, the smoke was not. The smoke apparently made its way to the second floor. I don't know if you've ever been in a building or a home that there's been a fire in. You cannot get rid of that smoke. So I have no idea if Dillard's lost all of its inventory because of the smoke and the smell of the smoke. But that's horrible. But the firefighters are saying stay away from at least that end of the Treasure Coast Mall because I guess they're still on the scene. That's terrible.
1: That's really a shame.
0: Yeah, that's really sad. So cause of fire still under investigation. Again, Dillard's, no one was hurt. That's the good news. Treasure Coast Mall, I got a feeling it's going to be closed for a while while they try to rebuild it or restock it. What do you do with all that stuff? Because do you realize closed smoke does not come out unless you clean it?
1: Yeah, that's tough.
0: That's a tough smell to get rid of.
1: Well, I'm glad they were able to stop it, though, before anything else happened.
0: Well, and how much damage, though, was done to the roof? And is the store going to be closed forever? And what happens to the people who work there? You know, does Dillard's, like, have insurance to cover that for pay?
1: You would think so.
0: You would hope so, right? I've never been in that kind of situation in a building that got closed because of a fire.
1: Right.
0: And I wonder if it affected anything else next to it in the mall.
1: I hope not. I was thinking about the movie theater because that's where we go see our movies.
0: It's pretty far down.
1: It is, right? It's on the other side.
0: It's almost like in the middle. It's further down the other side.
1: Right. Okay.
0: Yeah. So anyway.
1: There's a little bit of a controversy in baseball. I've been keeping an eye on this. I'm going sports, but not World Cup, believe it or not, because we already did that. I know. Don't worry. We'll have more tomorrow.
0: I'm sure.
1: That's okay.
0: Four games today.
1: Oh, so great. the crowds, by the way, just side note, the crowds have been off the charts amazing. I mean,
0: I just like the Scots.
1: Oh, the scholarship has been unbelievable.
0: They've made my life. Just the stuff they've been doing. Just as much as they drink.
1: So
0: I tried to explain
1: fun.
0: To my children last night that Fenway Park ran out of beer.
1: I mean,
0: so do you know how difficult that is?
1: The surrounding
0: for a
1: bars
0: stadium
1: too.
0: To
1: yeah.
0: run, and the bars around it ran out of beer.
1: Yeah.
0: Now, apparently, thank goodness they don't like hard liquor.
1: Yeah,
0: they probably
1: right,
0: would have drained us of all of that too.
1: Gotta love it. So much more to come from the World Cup, and the fans have just been outstanding. It's been so much fun to watch. But this is a kind of on the other side of things. This is a controversy. I've been keeping my eyes on it for the past few days. Obviously, during June, you know, the people celebrate Pride Month. And there are sports leagues and sports teams that, well, you know, they make it a point to have their Pride nights and things like that.
0: Okay.
1: So what ends up happening is, some of the athletes don't want to take part in it, but they feel like they're forced to, like some of the San Francisco Giants. One of the pitchers who is forced to wear, of course, part of his uniform, the San Francisco hat for that night, and the SF for San Francisco, and now it is San Francisco, obviously very big when it comes to the gay community, and they had their hat where the SF was in the Pride flag colors. Well, he wasn't a big fan of it.
0: Okay.
1: Says it's against his beliefs.
0: All right.
1: So what he did was, he wrote a Bible verse on the front of the hat, next to the logo. Well, the MLB wasn't very happy about this, Jen. And they have now got themselves in the hot water. They are in a pickle.
0: Why?
1: Because this is what happens when you try to, you know, force stuff on people who don't want to take part in it. You end up getting these controversies. Because now they have warned... Players, Major League Baseball have warned players not to write Bible verses on their uniforms when it comes to Pride nights and things like that. And
0: lawsuit.
1: Now you have other players who are saying, well, this, yeah, exactly right, lawsuit. You have other players saying, well, this is against my beliefs and I'm trying to show what I believe. And it has become a kerfuffle for Major League Baseball. Because they have reportedly warned players not to do that anymore.
0: That word.
1: Oh, it was all about getting the word kerfuffle in today. That's right. But they have created themselves quite the controversy because now obviously this becomes a thing every year during Pride Month. There's always some type of controversy when it comes to Christian athletes who don't want to wear the uniforms, which I don't blame them. Because if it goes against what you believe, then why should you be forced to wear it? Just because your league or your team wants to pander to a community doesn't mean you need to take part in it. That's my view. And that was their view, too. But now you have fans who are all like, well, okay, so you're going to discriminate against the Christians on the team and make them go towards something that they don't support? So it's been a whole mess. And Major League Baseball has another controversy on their hands.
0: They always seem to step in it. But
1: don't
0: it always
1: they?
0: Comes down to who has the bigger voice, the LGBTQ community or free speech?
1: That's always
0: who has more power in the free speech world.
1: Well, and they have all the power for free speech as well. But this comes down to organizations. This comes down to businesses, leagues. And that's always been the question. That's been going to the Supreme Court, you know, for different cases. So it's always an issue. And this stuff always happens. And this year is no different.
0: Well, why don't they just let him leave the stuff there on his hat and let it go on and let it go unnoticed? You know, let it leave it alone.
1: I'm with you. Just let it be
0: and make everybody happy. Who
1: right,
0: cares?
1: Right.
0: Jeez. I just throw this in. 86th annual Sturgis Motorcycle Rally.
1: Oh, wow.
0: They're celebrating the 250th birthday celebration, too. They're going to have a B-1 flyover planned.
1: Oh, it's awesome. I love the B-1. The Lancer.
0: Sturgis's Main Street now being decorated already. Red, white, and blue. Get
1: awesome.
0: Ready for it. Sturgis doesn't start until August 7th, by the way.
1: All right, we're going.
0: Yeah, you'd last about a week, 10 seconds there. Caitlin Clark,
1: yes,
0: Indiana Fever star, has announced the Nike Caitlin 1.
1: She's got a Nike shoe.
0: Yeah, well, yeah, she signed a deal with them last year.
1: Oh, I forgot about that. Good for her.
0: Yeah, according to multiple reports, it hits October 1st. And let me tell you, the shoe, it's $140, $135 in the rest
1: Whoa.
0: Of the world. I don't know why. Call up one of your friends in England and buy it there. It's a royal blue basketball shoe.
1: Okay.
0: It's got her interlocking CC logo on the tongue and on the outsole.
1: Well, of course.
0: But inside, it has all of these little Easter eggs hidden all over the shoe. So, like, when you get the shoe, you can look at it, and, you know, it's got the references to, you know, where she played and how long she's played and blah, blah, blah. Anyway, it comes out October 1st. It's a really cool-looking shoe.
1: All right.
0: I don't think he can use it to run around in, but, Yeah, and then they're coming out with an 18-piece Clark apparel line with Nike.
1: Very nice.
0: Finally, she gets her due.
1: Yeah,
0: she hasn't been playing a whole bunch lately. She was out there for a while, and then she just came back, right?
1: Yeah, she has. She was battling through some injuries. Great player. Jen, what's your shoe size?
0: My 10.
1: All right.
0: It's got the swoosh on the side, by the way. Well, but the blue that she picked is beautiful. I don't know who picked it, if Nike picked it or she did, but it's a pretty blue.
1: I'll keep that in mind for you.
0: Yeah.
1: Very good.
0: You're going to spend $140 on me and a
1: present? Yeah, sure. Why not?
0: Who are you robbing?
1: Or maybe.
0: Yeah, I ain't doing that for your 40th. You're lucky if you get a card. I'll give you a wave goodbye as you're leaving.
1: That's right. Thank you. I appreciate that. Maybe I should take up tennis. They make some good money.
0: Especially, are you any good at it?
1: No.
0: Oh, okay. No.
1: I never even played. My dad was very good at it, actually. But this guy here, he's probably made some money in tennis, but he may have to pay it in fines.
0: Why?
1: This guy named, I'm probably going to get it wrong. I think he's Swiss. Corentin Moutet? I don't know. He's a tennis player I've never heard of.
0: What's his first name?
1: Corentin.
0: Okay.
1: So he was getting interviewed after a win at a recent championship tournament going on. Okay. Over in Europe.
0: That British Cup or the Queen's Cup or something.
1: That's one of those European tournaments. I don't know. So the point of the story, though, is after he's finished the match, he was being asked by the reporter about some of the serves that he had to field. His opponent was serving very fast, like 140 mile per hour aces, and they were just balls screaming at him. So he started responding, and all I can say before I play this is, I really hope I got all the bleeps.
0: Why? What did he do?
1: Take a listen.
7: Whatever you do, you just put the ball in the court, and then he hits me 142. I was like, I would have to serve, and I would have to.
8: No F-bombs, please. No. Right, Corentin. I'm going to ask you one more question. Apologies, everyone, for the language there. I'm going to ask you one more question, so please keep it clean, okay? You on the grass last week, unfortunately, didn't go your way. What's it like to get your first victory? Okay. Corentin, we need to improve that for the next round. Apologies, everyone. Corentin Moutet.
1: Jeez.
0: He is what tennis needs.
1: Gosh.
0: He is what tennis needs because nobody's talking about tennis.
1: That's true.
0: The only reason we're talking about it is Venus and Serena are going to play doubles in Wimbledon.
1: That's true.
0: And it's the only time we went through the Australian Open, the French Open. We went through Wimbledon. We went to the U.S. Open. We've never talked about any of these tournaments.
1: So
0: because nobody cares about tennis anymore.
1: Well, that's what I know it's sad, and that's what I was going to ask: is that fair or foul that he started just cursing up the storm to be a jerk?
0: Kidding me? I think the whole reason he did it was because he knows tennis needs some attention. What better way to get attention than just drop F bombs left and right?
1: Inconsiderate, yes, but hilarious.
0: Oh, I was hysterical.
1: Yeah,
0: was. The lady there wasn't real happy.
1: No, she wasn't.
0: She wasn't. How dare you do this? Wait till he says that in Wimbledon.
1: Oh, no.
0: They'll take him outside and shoot him with the Royal Guard.
1: That's right.
0: Jeez Louise.
1: There you go. Corentin, whatever his name is.
0: Whatever. He's funny, though. King. He may single-handedly save tennis.
1: I'm telling you.
0: John Matarese may single-handedly help you find the perfect gift for dad.
1: Good.
0: Father's Day is this Sunday. Our Consumer Reports expert joining us next, 850 WFTL.
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10: 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We now have two accidents to look out for. You'll find both in Martin County. I-95 northbound, the two right lanes are blocked just past mile marker 103, and I-95 southbound, your left lane is blocked just past mile marker 89. Traffic is a service of Massage Envy. In the traffic center, I'm VJ.
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12: Good morning, everybody. A heat advisory activating at noon today for our entire area. It's up until 7 p.m. tonight, so it's going to feel like well into the triple digits. Really excessive humidity, highs in the lower to mid-90s. The remnant low from Arthur continuing to move through the southeast, but will not affect South Florida. I'm WPVF 25 First Warning meteorologist Sandra Shaw.
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0: Well, Dina, we all know Father's Day is this Sunday.
1: Mm-hmm.
0: It also happens to be the day that you put one foot in the grave and the other on a banana peel because you're turning 40 years old, you old geezer, you.
16: Oh, boy.
1: Oh, boy.
0: John Natteries, happy Father's Day early. But Dina turning 40 on Father's Day. Look at that.
1: Oh, boy.
16: Oh, congratulations. Happy birthday. And wow, you're an old man like me.
1: Yeah, here I am.
0: So you said there's some great deals, at least on Father's Day deals, but we can use that for Diener's birthday as well.
16: Really a good week right now to buy outdoor equipment, I tell you, because things have gotten so expensive with inflation. And last summer we got hit with the tariffs that you go out to buy something and it's like, what? That costs how much? I'll give you an example. I have a leaf blower that's electric. A lot of us do these days. And I'm like, we only have one battery and it runs dead. Let me go over to Lowe's or Home Depot and get another battery. $89.
1: Yeah.
16: I'm like, what?
1: Yeah.
16: I thought the battery should be like $25.
1: It's nuts.
16: Just crazy. So the good news is this is a great week to buy things for Dad like that, outdoor equipment. 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
1: That's right.
16: They've got rebates.
0: Diener, don't you have one of these things?
1: I did. It broke.
0: You killed it. Is that it?
1: John, it broke down on me.
16: Oh, no. Terrible. 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
1: nice.
16: 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You go to Ace Hardware, Home Depot, Lowe's, other stores. They've got markdowns on grills. You know what the hottest trend is on grills this year. I did not know this.
0: What's that?
16: The story. Griddle grills.
1: Oh.
16: To make bacon and smash burgers on. And these grills now come with a big griddle that you just kind of lay over the, it fits the entire grate. And you can make smash burgers. You can make home fries. You can make bacon.
1: Nice.
16: And that way it's not being cooked by the actual flame. And that's the hot trend. So you'll find a lot of grills with those now, all on sale. So it's a great week to get things for dad. And here's the big difference between Mother's Day and Father's Day. Jen, do you know the difference in terms of buying tools for people between Mother's Day and Father's Day?
1: Tell us.
16: Well, you never want to buy a vacuum cleaner for mom on Mother's Day.
1: That's true.
16: Because that says, hey, mom. Hey, sweetie. Here's a vacuum cleaner. Let me give you a mop and a bucket. I buy you a mop and a bucket at the dollar store. Now get to work. Okay?
1: That's right. That's
16: you
1: know, true. It's different.
16: For Mother's Day.
1: Right. That is a good point. For dads, we actually like when you get us that stuff because it's going to make our life easier. That's a good point.
16: But yeah, for dad, you do buy tools and make him work. And you know what? He likes to do that.
1: True.
16: He wants that.
1: That's
0: not my father. He was like, no, hire somebody.
1: What about electronics, John? Because obviously that's always a big buy for any gift giving. But there's a little concern about the return policies if dads get electronics this weekend.
16: Yeah,
1: about that?
16: Getting dad electronics, be careful. 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We had a guy who bought a 65-inch TV from Best Buy. The thing was cracked when he opened it. So he goes, I'm going back to Best Buy and exchanging it for another one. We would all do that. Turns out he waited 2.5 weeks, almost 3 weeks, to open the box.
1: Oh.
16: They said, sorry, you're past the deadline. You have to call Samsung and get a repairman. He goes,
1: wow.
16: Come on, the screen's cracked. I just want a different one. No, it's been almost 3 weeks. And that's essential to know. If you're buying electronics at Best Buy or anything from Apple, like a MacBook, you have 2 weeks. 2 weeks for a no questions asked returned. After that, you may have to deal with the manufacturer. So the bottom line is open the box. When you buy a TV, your laptop, or iPad, open the box the next day. Plug it in. Make sure it works.
1: Yeah,
0: that's a brilliant idea. That's kind of crappy.
16: Yeah. Isn't that terrible?
1: That's wild.
0: That's like, you spend all your money here and then screw you.
1: Well.
16: Yeah. And now he's stuck with it. And he has to call Louis the repairman.
1: Exactly.
16: It's like, come on.
0: Well, thank you, John. And by the way, again, happy Father's Day early. But if people want to get in touch with you for more consumer tips, where do they go?
16: John Matarese Money on Facebook and Instagram. John Matarese on X for a daily consumer alert.
0: And don't buy anything electric for Dean or he'll kill it. Okay.
1: Thanks, John.
16: All right.
0: Take care.
16: Thanks, guys.
1: Bye.
0: Bye. He's never calling us again. It's the South Florida Morning Show. Jennifer Ross, Stephen Diener. I love John Matarese. He's so fun.
1: Fun.
0: He really is.
1: Good.
0: Okay, it's only good news. How much time do we have left?
1: 17 hours.
0: We do not.
1: 3.5 minutes.
0: The president, very, very unceremoniously, because I don't think anybody knew what was happening, signed the Islamabad Islamabad. What are we calling it? The IMU?
1: We're calling it the IMU, the Islamabad Memorandum of Understanding, the IMU.
0: Basically means, hopefully that 60... the war's over? Well, it's at least stopped with Iran.
1: Yes.
0: He signed it at the Palace of Versailles after probably like closer to 12:30, 1 o'clock last night, hanging out with France's president, Emmanuel Macron, Secretary of State Marco Rubio standing behind him. He signed it. He took the two little Sharpies, gave them to Marco and the paper, said, there you go, take it away. They translated it into Iranian. Pigeoned it over to Iran, where the president of Iran also signed it. One-eyed Pete, one-leg Pete, one-eyed Pete, whatever his name is.
1: Yeah.
0: The Ayatollah wasn't there.
1: That's right. No,
0: he didn't
1: there.
0: Sign it.
1: It was a big moment, though.
0: The big news is 60 days open to get rid of the nuclear program in Iran, but more importantly, the Strait of Hormuz opened, early this morning for us, late last night for them. So hopefully gas prices start plummeting like they should. Are you listening? Gas companies.
1: Listen, everything's starting to go down. I mean, oil's going down itself. And then you have gas prices are going down. It's going to be slower than when they went up, but it is starting to go down. So I would predict as long as this IMU turns into an actual peace deal a couple months down the road, then I would predict you'll see pre-war gas prices by September, I would say.
0: Well, you can only hope.
1: It'll just continue to fall, so that's the good thing.
0: The 2 minutes. The bad news is Tropical Storm Arthur formed. The good news is it died about 4 hours
1: later.
0: Gone. It's gone. How do you like that? Just a lot of rain. J.D. Vance, could you grab those cuts for me?
1: Sure.
0: He was on The View, and then he showed up at the Gutfeld show on Fox, and he was talking about the women of The View.
1: Oh, wait a minute. Hold on.
0: There's two of them.
1: Yes, I don't want to mess up here in the
0: last
1: 2 minutes.
0: It makes no difference which one you play.
1: All right, fine. I'll just play this one. Hello. J.D., are you there?
17: I expected them to be absolutely vicious, and they were only a little bit vicious. It wasn't as bad as I thought it was going
0: to
17: be.
0: All right, and then he went on to say he was surprised by what Joy Behar said to him during the commercial break.
17: Joy Behar even said during the break, not joking, she said, you know what, you're like pretty good for a Republican.
1: Yeah, that's a big compliment.
0: And he said it was the best thing he thought he would ever get from her.
1: Yeah.
0: I agree. Holy cow. You know, SpaceX went to IPO. Did you get any SpaceX stock, by the way?
1: No, I didn't, actually.
0: Well, you know what he used all that money for?
1: What?
0: He just bought an AI coding company. Oh, for $60 billion.
1: I saw that.
0: He says, wow. Elon says he's going to use it's called Cursor.
1: Yeah.
0: Anyway, he says they're going to use it to make XAI catch up with everybody else.
1: Yeah, that's
0: put it this way. He made $75 billion in the IPO. He used $60 billion of that to buy this company. I was like, holy cow.
1: Reinvest, baby. Reinvest to make more. This guy is going to be a multi-trillionaire. Well, multi.
0: It's good. If you like Benny's on the Beach, you ever been there?
1: Yeah, I have, actually.
0: Sits on the pier at Lake Worth. They just signed a 10-year lease to extend their lease with the Lake Worth Beach City Commission. They approved it unanimously last night. Ten more years they'll be around.
1: It's a landmark. Nice. Got to keep that.
0: How much more time I got?
1: Zero.
0: Okay. Have a great day. We'll be back tomorrow morning at 6 o'clock.
1: Have fun with the World Cup, Jen.
0: Oh, yeah. You have a great day, and God bless.
10: 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We now have two accidents to look out for. You'll find both in Martin County. I-95 northbound, the two right lanes are blocked just past mile marker 103, and I-95 southbound, your left lane is blocked just past mile marker 89. 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In the traffic center, I'm VJ.
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19: Good morning, everybody. A heat advisory activating at noon today for our entire area. It's up until 7 p.m. tonight, so it's going to feel like well into the triple digits. Really excessive humidity, highs in the lower to mid-90s. The remnant low from Arthur continuing to move through the southeast, but will not affect South Florida. I'm WPVF 25 First Warning Meteorologist Sandra Shaw.
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27: From ABC News, I'm Brian Clark. Ship traffic is beginning to move through the Strait of Hormuz after President Trump and Iran's president signed a memorandum of understanding to end the war. President Trump told reporters Wednesday he had one major consideration in mind.
28: I didn't want to see economic catastrophe. If you kept this going, that could have happened.
27: And ABC's Mary Bruce says there's now a 60-day window for the sides to negotiate more complex issues.
25: As for the issue at the heart of this conflict, Iran reaffirms that it shall not procure or develop nuclear weapons. Reaffirms because it's the same promise Iran made in the first line of the nuclear deal struck with President Obama. But unlike the Obama deal, this agreement with Trump makes no other nuclear commitments, no plan to dispose of its highly enriched uranium. Instead, the agreement is to continue negotiating.
27: And coincidentally, today's the dedication ceremony of the Obama Presidential Center in Chicago. That's just one of several major events today. Another in New York City. Millions expected to celebrate the NBA champion New York Knicks with a Canyon of Heroes parade. ABC's Aaron Katursky is there.
2: The vibe down here is simply joyous. Nobody wants to miss this. We saw crowds of people crammed into the subway, streaming across on foot along the Brooklyn Bridge. Nobody wants to miss a celebration of these New York Knicks.
27: Layoffs remain historically low. First-time unemployment rate filings fell by 4,000 last week. That's one day after Federal Reserve Chair Kevin Warsh, in announcing that interest rates would remain unchanged, had this description of the U.S. economy.
3: It's uneven. If I look at the housing markets as one example, Fed policy isn't the single determinant of the state of the housing market. But broadly, I would say there, Fed policy appears to be somewhat restrictive.
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6: This is the Bloomberg Real Estate Report. I'm Denise Pellegrini. As we move into the summer selling season, some formerly red-hot housing markets appear headed toward a deep freeze. Previously hot sellers markets like Atlanta now have some of the highest cancellation rates in the nation, as a growing number of buyers in some metros get cold feet. Redfin says cancellations of contracts to buy homes are most common in Atlanta, along with Fort Worth and Jacksonville. In all three metros, about 18% of home sale agreements that went under contract in May fell through, as the number of homes for sale is way higher than the number of buyers in those areas. Cancellations are almost that high in Orlando, Phoenix, Tampa, Dallas, Detroit, and Houston. On the other hand, there are some metros where cancellations are few and far between. Only about 4% of deals fell through in San Francisco. And the cancellation rate is also really low in the Long Island area outside New York City. And that's the Bloomberg Real Estate Report. I'm Denise Pellegrini.
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34: Good morning, everybody. A heat advisory activating at noon today for our entire area. It's up until 7 p.m. tonight, so it's going to feel like well into the triple digits. Really excessive humidity, highs in the lower to mid-90s. The remnant low from Arthur continuing to move through the southeast, but will not affect South Florida. I'm WPBF 25 First Warning Meteorologist Sandra Shaw.
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9: All right. Welcome, everybody, back to the show. We're ready for action today, and there's a lot going on, especially in the city that I'm in. They are celebrating a championship for the first time in 53 years. The New York Knicks, 4 million expected to show up, and I think everybody plus, they're turning people away from the city. At least you can get on the parade route as the New York Knicks really shocked the world by winning a championship. They knew they were contenders. Actually, as a three seed,

0: as the U.S. gets set for game two against Australia, which will not be easy. Could they be missing their best player? We'll discuss it.
1: Number two.
2: Well, I think we're going to continue to see those oil prices come down, and not just the futures prices. You're going to see the price that refineries are having to pay to get product in the door right now. Those prices are going to come down in the weeks and months ahead.
0: So the market's up 230 points, and oil barrel per oil is down under $4. The economy beginning to boom. The markets soar, interest rates stay flat. All of this and how it relates to the midterms.
1: Number one.
3: It's a memorandum of understanding. If it doesn't get done in 60 days, that's all right. We go back to bombing. You know, I don't want to do that because it's so good. But we might have to because we're never going to let them have a nuclear weapon.
0: Well, there's more to it than that. Our Iran MOU, memo of understanding, not A-OK. We look at the 14 points that bring us to the 60-day window to get a comprehensive deal done with the terrorist state. We bring you every angle, and there's a lot. And basically, we say this. They say they're not going to get a nuclear weapon, but they've always said that. They even denied that they're trying to get a nuclear weapon. They are going to get the strait open. That's going to be good. We're going to stop our blockade. That's going to be easy. And then the hard stuff happens. What can we expect them to do now that they're able to sell their oil right away? And we release banking restrictions. And Hezbollah has already been alerted, according to Reuters, that financing is coming their direction. What does Hezbollah do? They live to attack Israel, who is going to be told to get out of Lebanon, which is not going to happen. Charlie Hurt, Fox and Friends Weekend. Joe, we're getting this all in real time. The president signed it physically yesterday. It's going to be official today.
4: Right.
0: And we also know the vice president's going to be taking over for Caroline Leavitt today. He's going to be playing the role as press secretary. What do you think?
4: So this is a timeout for sure. And as you pointed out earlier this morning, it makes it very, very difficult, even more difficult than it was a week ago, for bombing to begin again, if that's what President Trump wants to do. But I think that the timeout kind of works to both the advantage of both sides. Obviously, you go through a lot of good arguments for why the timeout goes to the advantage of Iran. But obviously, President Trump also has real domestic issues that he's got to be concerned about. I think that the 60 days down the line, we'll be in the midst of at the very height of the midterm elections. Those are important. Donald Trump is a realist. He's always been a political realist. I think that after the election, if Iran is still behaving the way they were behaving before, I think that you're looking at a very different situation. President Trump has demonstrated one thing, and that is that he is willing to actually confront these people. Obviously, you bring up the issue of Lebanon and the Hezbollah, which has completely, obviously the civil war there is over, but it's basically a civil war in Lebanon right now with Hezbollah versus the Lebanese government. If you're in favor of ending the forever wars, as I am, I think you're probably never going to end the forever wars as long as you have proxies like Hezbollah, Hamas, and the Houthis committing mass terror in places like Lebanon and firing on.
0: So here's what the president said to your point about, listen, if they start breaking the rules, here's what we'll do. Cut one.
3: It's a memorandum of understanding. If it doesn't get done in 60 days, that's all right. We go back to bombing. You know, I don't want to do that because it's so good. But we might have to because we're never going to let them have a nuclear weapon. But they've agreed not to, and you'll see that very clearly in the agreement.
0: So it's done by Steve Witkoff, Jared Kushner, and led really by the vice president. And I just feel as though the president of the United States gave away too much up front. The fact that they can sell oil right away at full market rates, something they haven't done in 20 years, and they don't deserve to do. There's one thing that's pretty consistent is they never lived up to anything they said, and the president does have credibility where no other president has. He's right. Willing to take the fight to them. But the other thing is the president came out and said something that really makes no sense, and he said this about a nuclear energy. Cut four.
3: Well, I've said to them always, I say, look, you have probably the third largest oil reserves in the world. What the hell do you need?

0: nuclear for? You need nuclear for some electricity. So I've always felt that way. So we've been pretty tough in that. You know, it is a little hard, though, when you say that somebody wants it, other people have it, other adjoining states have it, and you're not letting them have it for purposes of electricity and things like that. It's always a little tough. You have to use a little common sense.
1: Well, no. Common sense is you cannot enrich uranium in country. UAE, Qatar, Kuwait, they don't enrich uranium in the country. They get it delivered in fuel rods and other things. That's a huge difference.
2: Yeah, and of course, let's not forget, I think that, you know, earlier, a couple of months ago, you actually had the administration offering Iran to provide them with electricity. Nuclear electricity that would not allow them to be refining their own uranium for domestic purposes. So what exactly he meant right there, I'm not really sure about that.
1: Right.
2: But people say, you know, try to compare this to the Obama thing, or they could try to compare it to Biden negotiations. I don't see any comparison whatsoever. And one of the big reasons for that is that, like you just said a second ago, you know, the reason we vote for the person that we like is because you have faith in that person. And I have infinitely more faith in President Trump to hold the line and represent America's interests than I do Joe Biden or Barack Obama. I honestly believe that Barack Obama and Joe Biden were gladly willing to sell out all of America's priorities. And there is a real tension here, obviously. You have American interests and the interests of the civilized world, but you also have domestic priorities that matter a lot to people. And if you can't convince the American people that this is a war that's worth paying $6 a gallon, then you've got
1: a
2: problem.
1: That's why in the end, winning is important. But there's no way, I think, that if he got to this point, he's going to bomb in August.
2: Okay.
1: He's going to wait till after November.
2: No, you're exactly right about that. But think about this, Brian. Think about if, you know, this is the second midterm, you know, the midterms of the second term of a presidency. Those are bloodbaths for the party in power. Donald Trump is in the second midterm, the midterms of his second term. And it's not just a regular second term. It's a second term that happened 4 years later than most midterms. This should be a bloodbath, the likes of which we've never seen in politics. Yet Republicans are holding their own.
1: Did you
2: right
1: see the
2: now.
1: Economist story? The Economist story said Republicans are beginning to surge.
2: Yeah. There was no doubt in my mind at the beginning of this year that Republicans were going to lose the House and probably could lose the Senate. The map is a little bit favorable in the Senate, but in the House, it's going to be a wipeout. I wouldn't say that now. I wouldn't be surprised if we weren't looking at maybe even some modest gains. But my point is this. If Republicans come back after November and Donald Trump and his party is in stronger shape, Donald Trump has a free hand to do whatever he wants. It will be a complete confirmation of his leadership and of what he, you know, his agenda.
1: I just wish he personally did this negotiation. I know he can't do everything.
2: Because there's
1: no way that J.D. Vance, I just feel fundamentally he wasn't into it anyway. He made everybody, let everybody know that, leaked it out. However, it became abundantly clear. And, you know, he's like a lot of the podcasters out there who think that Donald Trump has no business going after Iran, even no, the case could be made for 47 years and seven other presidents that they've been a huge problem to America, and they take great pride in killing us or taking us hostage. So he decides to take it on. It's a very gutsy move. It ends up
2: in an election year.
1: Right.
2: No politician in history has ever done something this big in an election year because it's so complicated and there's no way to get it done. The Iraq War started when? 2003, not 2002, 2003. And I'm not comparing that, you know, America's interest there to America's interest here. I think America's interest here is a lot more defined than Iraq War. But my point is that nobody ever engages in something this massive in an election year. And Donald Trump has the guts to do it. Why? Not because it's politically advantageous to him at all. It's the opposite. It's because he believes it was the right thing to do. And it'll still, and those beliefs will still be there after the election. And if Republicans win, or do much better than expected, then he's going to have an even stronger hand.
1: Yeah, I think he's doing it anyway. I bet you in November, when Iran starts funneling money to Hezbollah, when they start again not living up to the deal, when they have the audacity to say what the parliamentary speaker said today, that we're going to come up with a program of fees for an international waterway, not going to happen. In November, it would be over. But Victor Davis Hanson, who's a military historian, said this, cut 14.
3: It's going to be more difficult to ensure they're not giving money to the Hezbollah and the Houthis and Hamas. That's more murky, and we don't know what they're going to do in Lebanon. And then, of course, we don't know what's going on in Iran because this is the first real air war. We don't have boots on the ground. We don't have embeds, but we will learn very shortly, and we're going to get an idea of just how much damage was done. I think it might have been $500 billion or more in the nuclear military industrial complex. The main denominator, though, that has to be ironclad is we have to react disproportionately any time they break the agreement.
1: Hard. That will be it. Yeah. But you just want to do it in a way that doesn't rock the economy if the economy has everything to do with the president keeping the House and the Senate.
2: Look, you know, the idea of defunding Hezbollah and Hamas is like pie in the sky, brilliant, love it, would love to have that happen. But the reality of it is that that's going to be very difficult. And that was not what we were talking about at the beginning of this. What President Trump was talking about at the beginning of this was taking away their nuclear weapons and their ability to launch a nuclear strike. And he has done more to succeed at that effort than anything else. And you know, obviously he's going to be watching. We'll spend months talking about UN the investigators trying to go in to deal with the nuclear dust and what happens to it, whether it gets downgraded or whether it gets removed. We're going to have all these conversations about all that stuff. But I think everybody can agree they have been removed significantly away from being able to develop a nuclear bomb right away.
1: Except for the pickaxe. Pickaxe has not been touched. They caved in the entrance, and that evidently is the gold standard in a granite mountain. And it just goes to show you, they keep lying and saying they never had plans for a nuclear weapon. You don't build a facility inside a mountain.
2: But you think
1: if he's waiting for a nuclear weapon?
2: You think come late November, if we have reliable intelligence that shows that they are trying to do something there, that President Trump doesn't come back and do something about it?
1: The question is, in 60 days, if they just give the Heisman to our negotiators, who I'm convinced we need a fresh set. To me, you can't have Henry Kissinger and his disciples. I don't care, the best negotiators ever. You can't do Ukraine, Gaza, and Iran. I mean, it's an impossible portfolio. You have to be able to get other people in there that have expertise in this area. So for me personally, that's what I would love to see. Here's one thing in terms of politics, and I'll let you go, Charlie, and get ready for your weekend. Harry Enten on CNN talked about what you just brought up about what's going to happen in the midterms. Cut 34.
4: I think the warning sign is this. Democrats have an edge, but compared to what we see historically, it's really not that big of a lead. I mean, just take a look here. Okay, this is Congress National June polls, Dem leads, and this is NBC News, midterm years with the GOP press. Look at this. They're up by 5 points, but that's half the lead they had back in 2018 when it was 10 points, and less than half the lead they had back in 2006 with 11 points when Democrats took back the House in both of those years. And now the Democratic lead is on a single hand, 1, 2, 3, 4, 5 points. And it's this type of lead where you say, you know what, Democrats are ahead, but don't count your chickens just quite yet.
2: And of course, all of this is happening with an economy that is on paper very robust, despite what is going on at in the Strait of Hormuz, despite what's going on with gas prices. You turn the gas prices around and you've got 3 or 4 months.
1: Yeah. If it's going in the right direction, it's already
2: Going in the right direction.
1: Charlie Hurd, who's on this weekend, do you know?
2: Rachel and
1: Griff. 8 hours.
2: Yeah, exactly. We're just putting together the greatest
1: six
2: show.
1: 6 to 10.
2: And then, of course, 6 to 10.
1: 6 a.m.
2: Yeah,
1: to 10.
2: It's 4 hours. Yeah.
1: 8 hours.
2: Yeah, you do 3 hours. 3 hours. We just did 3 hours.
1: So I don't get
2: easy.
1: Paid. That's why I don't get paid. It's just too easy.
2: And we're going to have you. We'll have you promoting your show.
1: Right.
2: On Sunday.
1: Well, I'll provide
2: that. That's the highest rated segment every single weekend.
1: Well, if I can talk World Cup, I'm coming on.
2: Yeah. Mm-hmm. And we're already all dressed. So right. You don't even need to do that.
1: I don't even need to tell you that. But you should be saying
2: it. Yeah. And I'm going to be with you tomorrow morning.
1: Right. As yourself. You're playing yourself.
2: I'll be myself.
1: Back in a moment.
5: Both sides, all opinions. It's Brian Kilmeade.

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0: I'm Dan Franzese, a conservative pro-Trump businessman and political outsider running for Congress in South Florida's 25th district. Unlike all the career politicians in this race, I'm focused on results with my platform of affordability, accountability, and America First. I will work with President Trump to finish the job of making America great again. I'm Dan Franzese, and I approve this message.
1: Paid for by Dan Franzese for Congress 2026.
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1: You know, coming up next, we're going to have Senator Tommy Tuberville. He likes this deal. We talked a lot about the Iran deal. I'll talk about more than that. And the President of the United States has made it clear the one thing that he's got is a hammer. The one thing that George H.W., George W., Bill Clinton, Barack Obama, Joe Biden didn't have is any record of taking military action against Iran in any way, shape, or form. I mean, the Khobar Towers never were answered. The Marine barracks were never answered. We could go over and over about the hostages that were taken and paid for. There was never really answered. You know, we blew up an oil refinery once. But the president did it with taking out Soleimani. The president did it with Midnight Hammer. The president did it with 3 weeks of war over this from February until March or April. So that's why he'll have the hammer. They start their antics up, which we know they will. It all comes back down. But rallying the rest of the world to put sanctions back on, that'll be the key, which will be tougher. But right now, the market's up over 300 points and oil is down. And I think the president sucks it up, takes a little criticism into the midterms.

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3: ABC News, I'm Brian Clark. Ships are starting to sail the Strait of Hormuz now that both President Trump and Iran's president have signed the Memorandum of Understanding ending the fighting. Calls for the opening of the Strait as well as setting a 60-day timeline to negotiate Iran's nuclear program. The war is still on the mind of Pentagon head Pete Hegseth at a NATO meeting today.
4: Key NATO allies have welcomed the deal to stop the war in Iran, but now Defense Secretary Pete Hegseth has called those same allies shameful for not supporting the war more fully. It was widely considered a war of choice in Europe, which did not meet the requirements for collective defense. And now Hegseth has announced a review to examine the level of U.S. support to NATO. James Longman, ABC News in London.
3: Numbers on jobs show layoffs remain historically low. First-time unemployment claims fell by 4,000 in the last week. Lower Manhattan is packed this morning with New York Knicks fans. The ticker tape parade celebrating the NBA champions is about to start. This is ABC News.
5: This is a Bloomberg Money Minute. Somewhat positive tone on Wall Street this morning after stocks fell yesterday on worries about a possible interest rate hike. New report today shows weekly jobless claims falling. Intel shares gaining. President Trump says chipmaker will work alongside Apple to design and produce semiconductors domestically. If you're a tech worker, you'd better be an AI expert or else. New research from Gallup says tech workers who are not regular AI users are three times more likely to lose their jobs than their peers. Streaming movies are becoming less diverse in terms of actors, directors, writers, and gender of those involved, according to a new study from UCLA. The study looked at Netflix, Amazon, and Hulu, and a new iPhone Air apparently in the works. Sources say Apple is preparing a second-generation iPhone Air for spring 2027. Current prototypes add a second rear camera for ultra-wide-angle photography. Apple's working to improve the battery life as well. The updated Air will be powered by a version of the A20 Pro processor. Denise Pellegrini, Bloomberg Radio.
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10: Good morning, everybody. A heat advisory activating at noon today for our entire area. It's up until 7 p.m. tonight, so it's going to feel like well into the triple digits. Really excessive humidity, highs in the lower to mid-90s. The remnant low from Arthur continuing to move through the southeast, but will not affect South Florida. I'm WPVF 25 First Warning meteorologist Sandra Shaw.
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12: Hey, welcome back, everybody. I have a lot to talk about. There's a lot going on in Capitol Hill. Yesterday, the president thought I thought we were going to get a new DNI, and Bill Pulte was going to be pulled, and they were going to get a quick vote on the DNI, and then get everything FISA passed and updated with more precautions and more safeguards in it. But the president announced overseas, I'm not doing it unless I get the America First Act passed. The Save America Act. So he told everyone, don't vote on my guy, my nominee. So that kind of blew up everything and caught Republicans by surprise. Maybe my next guest, too, Senator Tommy Tuberville, Armed Services Committee, and the senator is running for governor, got the Republican nomination, certainly to be the next governor of Alabama. Senator, welcome back. What happened yesterday?
13: Well, basically, President Trump wasn't going to let Republicans or Democrats control his agenda, and that's what's happening right now, Brian. On the Republican side, you know, we've got about 90% of the Republicans that are on President Trump's side. We got about 10% that they're going to side with the Democrats more than President Trump, and he's about had it. And he said, "Listen, you know, I'm running this show. I'm picking out the nominees. These are my people, and you can't go around me without doing things that I've asked you to do." And, you know, he is bound and determined to get the Save America Act passed because it's probably the most important legislation in the last 25, 30 years because of all the illegals in this country. So President Trump's fighting the back against, the Republican Party because we're not getting anything done for him.
12: Well, a couple of things. I don't know what you're going to do because Murkowski, Collins, McConnell, and probably Tillis, I'm not sure where the other, they're not for it. So if you can't get Republicans, how are you going to get Democrats to get you to 60?
13: Well, you're not going to do it. And again, John Thune's between a rock and a hard place. If you want to be a leader, now you got to lead. Now you got to make tough decisions. Do you bring those people into your office and say, listen, you want to be chairman of a committee? Fine. You vote for this. If you don't, we're going to move you back to the end of the line. We can't worry about, surviving. That's what we're doing up here right now. We're worried about surviving as a majority instead of going to win. Let's win right now and let the midterms take care of itself. But we're not winning at all. I mean, we're getting blocked by 10% of the people when 90% of us are with President Trump, and we're not making any progress.
12: So here's what the Save America Act says. All voters must show ID. 80% of the country, or for that, maybe more. All voters must show proof of citizenship. No mail-in ballots except for illness, disability, military, or travel. That might be a problem in a place like Oregon where they've always had mail-in ballots and there's no real thought about corruption there. But no men and women sports, no transgender mutilization surgery or our children. So 4 and 5, I think, are necessary. But why are they in that act, Senator?
13: When you're in the situation that we're in up here right now and can't get anything passed, you try to maneuver your bill around to where you can get just something through. But again, it doesn't make any difference. You know, we could put in there, you know, we're going to leave December 25th as Christmas, and these people that Republican, the rhinos and the Democrats, they wouldn't vote for it because President Trump's for it. And it's not really about anything other than the hate for President Trump and his agenda. And it's just unfortunate because he's the best president we've had in my lifetime.
12: Well, I mean, the other thing is, so this guy, I've never met him, but I think he was bipartisan support for Jay Clayton to be the next DNI. And Tom Cotton, the Republican chairman of the committee, announced at first he was going to go ahead with it. You guys are a separate branch of government. And then when the president came out and said, don't do it, he decided not to do it. So where's that nomination stand?
13: Well, President Trump was seeing what was going on. Now, first of all, Bill Polk is a good guy. He's hard-nosed. And I think that probably you leaving him in there a few weeks, you might get a few surprises about what he knows and things that, you know, he can get across the goal line. And I've never seen a nomination like this go through so quickly. And for some reason, Tom Cotton was just adamant going against the president. But he found out real quick the president of the United States runs the show. And so they didn't do it. And Bill Polk, he'll be there for a while. And Jay Clayton's a great guy. He'll do good. But President Trump put it on hold. And then again, if you saw what he said yesterday, we're not doing anything else since you passed the Save America Act. And I tell you, even some of these people that don't like President Trump better really be careful because, as you said earlier, 89% of the people in this country, especially Republicans that are going to vote in November, want the Save America Act passed.
12: So what are you going to do about the Pfizer renewal?
13: Well, that's going to have to be adjusted. And, you know, we can do without it for a while, but we're going to need it down the line. And, again, that's not the number one thing on the list right now. We have got to get something passed here that's going to help the American people feel like that they're part of the country. Right now, they're just getting shut out, the American people. They have no say. So when I go back to Alabama, they say, Coach, why should I vote? I don't feel like my vote's going to count because there's four or five illegals going to vote over top of me. We've got to give them some security that they are part of this country, and that's the reason they clung to President Trump, because he ran for America First agenda, and we're not really on track with that. He is, but the entire Republican Party, 90% of us are, but we got 10% that's just going the other way.
12: So I'm looking at The Economist. They have this YouGov poll and shows that you guys, Republicans, are closing the gap on the generic ballot getting up to the midterms. It was in double figures in 2018 when you lost the when you got Trounce, picked up a seat in the Senate, but lost the House. And now you have, it's basically a 2-point difference between the two parties. So this would totally go against, American tradition. Usually the party in power gets punished in the midterms, especially in the president's last term. Why do you think you guys are gaining?
13: I think we're gaining, number one, in the House is because of redistricting, you know, the gerrymandering that the Democrats have done for years in the Northeast. It's just unbelievable how we've let them get by with that. And so now we're correcting a lot of those mistakes. But again, in the House, or the Senate, you've got a lot of dissension because there's a lot of people out there in some of these states that are voting because the Save America Act is not in, that President Trump is going to fight against, probably 8-10% of people voting that hate him that shouldn't be voting. So that, I think that's the reason we're in harm's way right now when it comes to the Senate.
12: So, Senator, get me up to date. Senator Tommy Tuberville, our guest, longtime coach in the in college football, but now we're talking about reforming college sports. So yesterday, you're now introducing the Student Athlete Act. How is that different from what the Senate put forward, led by Randy Levine, who's an outsider, and that task force that came forward? What is the Student Athlete Act?
13: Student Athlete Act basically is the nuts and bolts of what we need to be doing. Ted Cruz has come up with a bill with Senator Cantwell. Here's what they're trying to do. They're trying to turn college sports into the same situation we got in with Obamacare. Do not turn college sports over to the federal government. And if we pass a Cruz-Cantwell bill, that's exactly what it'll be. We do not need to do that. 80% of the problem, Brian, is these kids, number one, they're not getting an education because of why? They're transferring every year. Let's have 5 years of eligibility, no red shirts, no exceptions, and one-time transfer, free transfer. Now, if you want to transfer after that, you got to sit out of
12: but
13: your
12: that's in that bill, one. Isn't it? That's in
13: it's
12: the Cruz-Cantwell bill.
13: It's in there. But what does it say? There's going to be a committee that will give waivers. And if you ever put an exception in there, Brian, what happens is that committee's always, well, my grandmother, my junior year, she had a cold and I had to go home. Stop. We don't give waivers. It's a set deal. We got to get high school athletes back into this. Quit the transferring every year. One-time transfer, if the coach leaves or whatever, something happens in the family, I'm good with that. So we added a one free transfer. After that, you gotta stay unless you want to transfer and sit out a year, but we cannot allow waivers. And that's what their bill does. It allows waivers.
12: Okay, so that bothers you. Can't that be hashed out? And can't that be amended? Because that makes sense.
13: No.
12: What you just said makes total sense.
13: Yeah, but this is a Democrat bill. to get something done, we as Republicans have given in to the Democrats on this. They will not change that for anything. And I told them, hey, I might vote for this if you'll change that. No way they'll
12: change that. What else bothers you about the bill?
13: Well, 20-person congressional committee that makes decisions in college sports. They make decisions on scheduling. They make decisions on who's in the conference, a conference realignment, TV contracts. We can't get the federal government involved in college sports. It's the same thing as Obamacare. You want to end up with a disaster, you put the federal government in charge. We can't do anything right up here. Let's just do the blocking and tackling, the eligibility and the transfer, and let the NCAA do their
12: own job.
13: What about
12: salaries? What about salaries for the players? What about limitations, NIL screening? How do we make sure the other sports besides basketball and football continue to survive?
13: Yeah, that's what this bill does not do. It does not do anything for women's sports. And so it does not do anything for revenue sharing of giving money to women's sports. Right now, there's $20 million in the big leagues that have to give out revenue sharing every year. Well, it just goes to football. It should be dispersed evenly of every athlete out there. So listen, the money's out of the bag. You know, they can go sell their name, image, and likeness. I'm fine. If they want to make $100 million a year and people are stupid enough to give it to them, let's go with it. But don't let them transfer every year. That will stop 80% of the problems. And don't allow 30-year-olds of 8 years of eligibility to play against an 18-year-old. That's wrong.
12: So what would you do about NIL contracts? Would you set up a structure? And if you believe there should be a structure, who should be in charge of it? It doesn't seem like the NCAA can win a court case.
13: No,
12: should there be a separate body? Should be, because somebody's got to be in charge. The NFL's got a commissioner. The baseball's got a commissioner. NBA's got a commissioner. Who should be in charge of college sports?
13: The NCAA. And as you said, they won't make a decision because they get sued every time, somebody breathes. That's one other thing in this bill, by the way, this Cruz-Cantwell bill, is players can sue at any time. And it looks like the trial lawyers wrote this bill. Brown, you got to get away from the money part. The money's out there. People are going to do it. Let the universities handle their money if they're going to pay players. But if you stop the transfer every year, you're not going to have that spurge of money that goes in there. They're going to have to get it up front.
12: Coach, I think in every professional sport, there's a salary cap or a luxury tax. I think that if you have an infinite amount of dollars, the next Arch Manning is a senior in high school. If the same schools, are the LSUs are going to be the one getting them. No one will ever have a shot at the star players coming out of high school or the one-time transfer. Don't you agree?
13: I agree. But, Brian, here's the deal. Federal court system said they can make money. And if you go after that and try to limit the money anybody makes, you can't do that in this country. It's a free country. It's capitalist.
12: But you can go after and
13: make the money.
12: Right,
13: but you can't limit it. You
12: but there's
13: can't
12: a salary
13: limit
12: cap.
13: It.
12: There's a limit in the NBA. There's a limit in the NFL.
13: But, okay, if you start doing that, Brian, here's what happens. You're going to have to make the players employees, and you do that, boy, that's what the Democrats are looking for. Please allow us to make them employees. What do they do next? They unionize, and it will be a total, absolute disaster.
12: So
13: this is about education. It's about education.
12: Have you talked to Randy Levine?
13: No.
12: So, you know, he's the Yankee president.
13: He's not
12: a Democrat, as far as I know. And, you know, he's good friends with the president. So he helped lead this up as a lawyer. And he agrees with you. They should not be unionized. And that's the one thing I could say about this bill. There's no players union in it.
13: Well, this bill does not block it out. It goes, this bill says verbatim, we do not say whether the players can be employees or not employees. That will be basically decided later. That's where it's headed. So you do this bill, you're going to have employees in college playing for money, no education, and you're going to eliminate the high school players. I mean, they're going to have to just fight their way in, walk on, try to make a name for themselves, and hope they can prove that they're pretty
12: Senator,
13: good.
12: Because, nobody on this issue has more credibility than you. If you went up, if you pulled these two aside and said, I need these changes, have you tried that and said, can you make these changes to this bill? Because we agree somebody's got to address this. Nobody is. They actually asked for help. So if you pulled Cruz aside, he would not listen to you?
13: Oh, we've talked about it. I said, Ted, let's just do my bill for 1 year. No, 5 years eligibility, one-time transfer. Do that, and then if you feel like that you can put the federal government in a little bit more of it, then pass that. But if you pass this at one time, it's like Obamacare. It is law. You're not changing it. I gave a speech on the floor the other day. It is set in stone, and the Democrats are licking their chops if this passes, because they will control all of our basically our amateur sports, which is college. And it just makes me sick at my stomach that we would even get involved in this. But I've talked to the president. You know, he executive ordered my bill about 2 months ago. Five years to play five, no red shirt, no excuses, no waivers, and one time he executive ordered that. And if people would read this bill, it's 111 pages, and it says, hey, Coach, we got your ears in there. It's five for five. Yeah, but you can't put waivers in there. You can't have a committee of people just giving waivers like giving out candy, and that's what will happen because they'll be afraid to get sued. Make the dang federal law stick, and then everything else will take care of itself.
12: Is there anything you could do federally, not being a lawyer, this may sound like a naive question, is there anything you could do to empower the NCAA?
13: It's hard because right now, if you talk to the president of NCAA, they've probably got 100 lawsuits out there. People are going to sue for anything nowadays, and it's just it's unfortunate. A lot of things that they caused themselves. We told them years ago, Brian, hey, you got to give players part of this money. There's too much money out there. Give them revenue sharing.
12: They did.
13: You know, give every player $25,000 a year of the TV. If they'd have done that, we'd have been off and sailing. They wouldn't do it. They made some bad decisions. And when you make bad decisions, in the long run, you're going to pay for it. That's the same thing with this bill. If you put it in there, Obamacare 2.0, federal government running college sports. My God, I'd hate to see. I'm hating to see what's going to happen. Because right now, I think they got the votes in the Senate to pass this. I don't know about the House.
12: I know. They have their own bill. Senator Tommy Tuberville, always great. And I can't wait for to take over as governor. Appreciate you joining us.
13: Thank you, Brian.
12: Back in a moment.
11: It's Brian Kilmeade.

0: 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I've been surfing here since I was a kid. Now, seeing my grandson out on the water, it means everything to me. Watching him and taking in the blue waves, the sea breeze, the blurry horizon.
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1: And finally, apparently bars in Boston are running out of beer because of all the Scottish soccer fans in town for the World Cup. It's a bit of a wake-up call when people from Boston are like, you drink too much.
2: That is pretty amazing. Do you know that? You know what they're called? The Tartan Army. Do you know they made a huge donation to a hospital for pediatric cancer or pediatric needs? So it's pretty cool. They are such good nature drunks. And they're not, they don't look like a mess. I mean, the way they drink is unbelievable. I mean, for me, four or five beers, maybe because we don't sleep, but four or five beers, I feel like I feel it, right? These guys just drink forever.
3: But
2: they go to the game, they scream all day, they drink back again, they start early in the morning, and they don't look like a mess.
3: My question, have you tried drinking that much in a kilt?
2: You mean something about the skirt?
3: Maybe that's the secret. Yeah, maybe it's the breeze. It keeps you awake. Right? You can't fall asleep.
2: But I mean, I'm just loving, and I'll discuss it on the One Nation, but loving all the people with these positive reviews of our country, all the stuff we take for granted. Oh, they love it in South Carolina. They can't believe Dallas Cowboys Stadium has the air conditioning. You know, they're out in the parking lot. I can't believe how nice our stadiums are, which they're a lot nicer than the rest of the world. It's like all the bad publicity we got, people coming here finding out it's all BS.
3: Set expectations low and they'll be happy.
2: Right. Two things. People like our country and now they like soccer. Is there any two better things in my world?
3: Drinking more beer.
2: Oh, that's true.
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10: I'm Brian Clark. The national average of gas falling below $4 a gallon in the U.S., according to AAA, and that's coming down as the Strait of Hormuz reopens under the terms of the U.S.-Iran ceasefire. ABC's Mary Bruce says that deal could bring Iran greater financial relief.
11: For the first time in years, the U.S. lifting restrictions, allowing Iran to freely sell oil. The U.S. also committing to negotiate lifting all sanctions against Iran and the release of billions of dollars in frozen Iranian assets if certain progress is made. But last month, the president said this.
12: No, we're not talking about any easing of sanctions or giving money. No sanctions, no money, no nothing.
10: As details of the 14-point memorandum have emerged, some Republicans were critical of the U.S. position. Some Democrats have also criticized the president, including the top Democrat in the Senate, Chuck Schumer.
13: This will be regarded as one of the biggest American disasters. And it's because Trump started this war. He didn't know how to finish it. And it looks like in too many ways he has just capitulated to the Iranians.
10: Defense Secretary Pete Hegseth criticized NATO countries for not allowing the U.S. access to their facilities to strike Iran. He said the U.S. is going to review its force posture in Europe.
14: Make no mistake about it, this will be a real review. It will be designed to ensure that NATO is moving fast and irreversibly toward Europe leading.
10: The jobs market remains strong, says ABC's Jim Ryan.
15: 225,000 out-of-work Americans filed their initial applications for state jobless benefits in the week ended June 13th, a decrease of 4,000. The previous week's reading, 229,000 initial filings, was the highest since February. Still, economists describe the labor market as stable and in a condition of low hiring and low firing.
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2: Good morning, everybody. A heat advisory activating at noon today for our entire area. It's up until 7 p.m. tonight, so it's going to feel like well into the triple digits. Really excessive humidity, highs in the lower to mid-90s. The remnant low from Arthur continuing to move through the southeast, but will not affect South Florida. I'm WPBF 25 First Warning meteorologist Sandra Shaw.
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1: 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It's Brian Kilmeade.
3: Hi, everyone. So glad you're there. It's the Brian Kilmeade Show. We're moving forward rapidly. I'm just watching this now. We have a parade going on in New York City. There's always stuff going on. It's Puerto Rican Day Parade, Pride Parade. There's always somebody's being celebrated, whether it's Italian Day. We celebrated Israel 2 weeks ago. Of course, the mayor didn't show up. And now you're celebrating the Knicks. It's 4 million people expected to be there. 20,000 cops are on duty, hoping everything goes smooth. And so far it is. People celebrating with their families, not a bunch of thugs looking to burn buses. We saw that in certain sections. But it's really remarkable to see the city come together like this. This hour, I'm going to be joined by Stuart Varney. Michael Makovsky is going to be with us. He's with the Jewish Institute for National Security of America. I got to get his take on Israel's place in this big, in the Memorandum of Understanding, which launches 60 days of negotiation. And Senator John Husted is standing by. He's with Small Business, Health, and Education, running for re-election in Ohio. And let's go to him right now. Senator, thanks so much for joining us. I appreciate it.
4: Great to be with you.
3: Yeah, it's great to talk to you, by the way. The senator is going to be featured in my book coming out next year. The game's still

0: prices are on their way down and gas prices are on their way down. So domestically, I think that's what people care about. I think internationally, we've got Iran in a better position to negotiate than we had before this all started.
1: So here's the president. If not, if it doesn't go well, cut one.
2: It's a memorandum of understanding. If it doesn't get done in 60 days, that's all right. We go back to bombing. You know, I don't want to do that because it's so good. But we might have to, because we're never going to let them have a nuclear weapon. But they've agreed not to, and you'll see that very clearly in the agreement.
1: One thing that bothers me, there's a lot of things that bother me about it, Senator, to be honest. Oil sales right away, banking services have been restrictions have been lifted. Insurance needed for to facilitate those sales can be implemented. There's they're talking about unfreezing funds, about $24 billion of the $100 billion. And immediately we've already heard from Reuters today that the Hezbollah has been contacted from the Iranians saying money is coming your direction. And how does that lead to not more unrest in Israel?
0: Look, it's entirely possible, but this is a memorandum of understanding. It isn't a treaty. It isn't. It is a framework for opening the Strait of Hormuz, trying to restore some economic stability to the world, and then continuing the negotiations. It may all fall down, Brian, and we can continue to have. War is always an option, but peace is harder. And I think the president is trying to get a peaceful negotiation. Although I think all of us who have watched Iran be an untrustworthy adversary for 47 years have reason to be, you know, have doubt in the back of our minds. But I'm going to choose to be optimistic at this point in time and hopeful that Iran will see that there's no good way out for them other than to work with America on this, on resolving the issues in the Middle East.
1: If manufacturing comes back, Ohio will feel it. Do you feel as though manufacturing is beginning to come back with a rash of trade deals and tariffs?
0: It has, because we have more jobs in Ohio than we've ever had in Ohio history. And we have a 3.9% unemployment rate, which is lower than the national average and near historic low levels. And so we have people who are employed and working and growing the economy, growing population again in a Midwestern state like Ohio. The one challenge we have economically is the cost of living. And that's why people in Ohio are they like the idea that oil prices and gas prices are going down. That's the one thing that they've struggled with. And so, you know, we've got some good momentum going.
1: Senator, also, not many people are talking about it, but EU has had, they have signed off on the trade deal with us to reconfigure that trade relationship. Your thoughts on that and the fact that the president said that's good news. The other news is the USMCA, not in a rush to update it. Do you wish that he would update the USMCA? And how does Ohio benefit from having a special relationship with Canada and Mexico?
0: Well, Ohio benefits because Canada and Mexico are our leading trading partners. We manufacture things. It's all part of the supply chain. But we also have to negotiate a good deal. We can't let China move products through Canada and Mexico into America tariff-free just because they're moving them through that zone. So we've got to have strong, a good trade deal. Made in America is good for Ohio because you can't do made in America without making things in the Midwest, from the food you eat to the cars you drive to the trucks to the airplanes. We make it all. And this strategy to do more made in America is benefiting places like Ohio.
1: So do you want the president to update it? And would you be part of that negotiation?
0: Yeah. Yeah, well, updating is great. I supported the original USMCA that he did in the first term. It's working very well. It just needs to be updated. And to make sure that, again, the one thing that I want to make sure doesn't happen is that China and other nations who want to cheat don't move products into Mexico or Canada, provide some modest enhancement to them, and then try to sell them tariff-free into the United States. Those things need to be cracked down on. We need to make sure that is enforced.
1: So, Senator, today I think you guys are going to take a look at passing some type of college reform bill in the Senate, or that's going to be coming up shortly. How do you feel about that? What do you do with the Cantwell-Cruz piece of legislation? Have you had a chance to look at it?
0: Yeah, well, look, college athletics is a mess. I believe that putting some kind of federal framework around it to create some minimum standards is worthy of our time.

0: But I'm also, I'm not as worried about what's happening to the big time programs as I'm worried about happening to the Olympic sports, the non-revenue sports. I want to make sure that we continue to have athletics in college that's available to develop the character of our young people. I believe athletics is essential to that. The big money stuff isn't what bothers me. It's what happens to all the other sports that's really been my focus.
1: Do you think the Senate bill addresses that?
0: I think the Senate bill is okay. I know that there are some people that don't like it, but no one's going to, it's not going to be a perfect product. I think it's a good starting point for the negotiations.
1: So let's talk about something else you guys are working on, a bipartisan housing bill. The average price of a house, I'm not sure in Ohio, but it's definitely here in New York, is $1 million for a starter house. I mean, that's really much higher than inflation can rationalize. How did it get there? And what is your housing act that you can support? What would it do?
0: Well, it combines a lot of bipartisan ideas into the Road to Housing bill. One of the things that it does is that it helps to limit the amount of corporate ownership of homes in certain areas. I know in Ohio, you have private equity firms and others who buy up homes, make them corporate homes, and then they're not on the market for single family residents. So that's an issue. But a lot of housing is local regulations and state regulations. This helps with some of the financing. This helps break down some of the barriers. Other things we should do is permitting reform so that we can help build things easier in America. All of those things help. It's supply and demand. If you make it harder to build, you're going to have fewer housing units, and you're going to create the supply and demand problem, which is jacking up prices. But the reason it's so expensive in places like New York and California are the stupid local regulations they have. In Ohio, it's a much more affordable place than New York to live and buy a home. And we're starting to use that to our advantage. And that's why I think to some extent you see people moving to places like Ohio, because it's more affordable.
1: So, you know, what's interesting is Kamala Harris says, I'm going to build hundreds of thousands of homes. She was talking about government money. So how does the government push but without doing?
0: We don't need more government money. We need less government. We need the government to get out of the way. We need building permits. We need, you know, if I was the mayor of a city, I would basically tell people right now, in my city, I can process a building permit faster than anyone else. Please come invest in my city. Instead, they dump on all of these regulations to try to micromanage the process of building homes, and it makes it more expensive. Time is money. And if you delay the process, if you make it more expensive to build a home for the home builder, then you're going to have a more expensive product for the home buyer. At every level of government, local, state, and federal, we need to get that regulation out of the way.
1: All right. So let's talk about something else you're working on. You plan to introduce a bill to establish a clear exit strategy for taxpayer-backed equity investment, requiring the government to divest its ownership stakes once they have served this strategic purpose. So what is the focus here?
0: Well, as you know, President Trump made some investments in companies, under the CHIPS Act and other things, where the federal government took a stake in these companies. And then you also have Bernie Sanders out there talking about how the federal government should take ownership of AI companies. I'm uncomfortable with the federal government owning American companies. I understand that it's important that we can make strategic investments at time. I don't mind the fact that American taxpayers get a benefit from that in the gains that they get from the growth of those companies. But I don't want the federal government owning these companies in the long run. I want to force them to divest within 8 years, and then all of the revenue that accrues to the federal government as a result of the profits of that investment should go for paying down the national debt. I feel very strongly about that. It's not, whether if you're a Democrat or Republican, you may not like President Trump, you may not like Bernie Sanders, but the idea that the federal government would have such control over American companies is a little unsettling to me, and I want to make sure we have a pathway to divest.
1: But do you think that if they somehow get involved, the government could profit off that and it goes back into the coffers?
0: Yeah, well, it's happening. You see some of these investments that President Trump has made in companies. Their stock prices have boomed as a result of that. The American taxpayer can benefit from that. And then that money that the federal government gains from selling their shares in that company should go for paying down the national debt. I just don't want the federal government to micromanage sure. American capitalism to the detriment of other companies or meddling that can come when you have too much control from the federal government.
1: So yesterday, it looked like you guys are going to go out of your way, not your committee, but eventually the whole Senate, to confirm Jay Clayton for the next DNI. And then it all blew up because the president said, if you don't pass the Save America Act, I'm pulling this guy. Meanwhile, you know, basically, Tom Cotton listened and pulled the nomination and nobody knows what to do next. What do you do next, Senator?
0: Well, that's really up to the president. I can tell you that you need Democrat votes to pass FISA. The Democrats are never voting for Save America. They're never voting for it. They don't. Their base would never let them end transgender surgeries. Base would never let them do photo ID. Their base would never let them stop or put safeguards in place so that non-citizens can vote. And so the Democrats are never voting for it. And you need Democrat votes to get FISA completed. And so, you know, that's just the reality.
1: You don't even have enough Republicans.
0: For certain parts of it, we do. There are different parts of it. Like, I sponsored legislation to put the photo ID in place, photo ID requirement in place. And 100% of Republicans voted for it. 100% of Democrats voted against it. So some parts of it we do, but this is really up to the president to negotiate with the leadership of the Senate. But the Democrats are not going to vote for FISA with Save America in it. They just won't.
1: And they just don't like it, even though most of America wants voter ID. They don't want the transgender stuff in it. And
0: they wouldn't vote for photo ID. They wouldn't vote for preventing non-citizens from voting. They won't vote for to ban transgender surgeries on youth. They don't want to vote to ban men playing women's sports. That's the radical left that the Democrat Party is now, and they're not for any of it.
1: And unless you guys get 60 votes on your own through an election, that's probably not going to go anywhere, right?
0: Under the rules, you got to have 60 votes.
1: All right, Senator. Best of luck. I know you can't talk about it because you're in your Senate office, but I know you're up for 6 more years in the Senate. It's a tough fight over there in Ohio, but every election's tough in Ohio. Senator, thanks so much. Senator Houston, appreciate it.
0: Great to be with you.
1: You got it. Back in a moment.
2: Don't go anywhere. Brian Kilmeade will be right back.

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7: Scott Singer says he's America first, but Singer opposed Donald Trump for president and was endorsed by pro-impeachment Democrats. As mayor, he supported gun control and worked with Biden on radical Green New Deal policies. Florida conservatives can't afford another rhino career politician like Scott Singer. Dan Franzese is the solution, a pro-Trump businessman fighting for America first. 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

0: talk show that's getting you talking. You're with Brian Kilmeade.
1: Well, everyone's excited because tomorrow is the New York Knicks championship parade. And I read that after the parade, the Department of Sanitation will clean up over 40,000 pounds of confetti.
2: Oh.
1: They'll either start at the cleanup at 5 in the morning or get a giant leaf blower and make it New Jersey's problem.
3: Okay, it's hysterical. Jimmy Fallon was at the game, though. You get good tickets when you host the Tonight Show. So here we go. There is a parade going on right now. It's carried just about everywhere. And then we'll be done, and it's up for the for next year. We'll see what happens. Because, basically, when this is done, we're going to be left with World Cup soccer and baseball. And not many people are paying attention to baseball. They are just not. I think soccer's moving up in the old-time rankings. Let me know what you think. 1-866-408-7669. What are your top three sports you think in America? What are yours? And what do you think the country's is? Because it looks like soccer is moving up. Turns to sports, college sports, making college sports reform is making its way through the Senate. And Ted Cruz is one of the co-sponsors. Here's what he said. Cut 48.
4: College athletics is being torn apart from every direction. State laws compete against each other. Agents, collectives, boosters, and media companies make decisions without care for the student athlete or the greater good. And when national organizations try to create some structure, they're repeatedly sued, forced to change the rules again, or simply blocked from enforcing them. As a lawmaker, it was not my intention to try to insert Congress into college sports. College sports came to Congress because changing the law is the only way to fix the legal chaos that we're seeing right now.
3: And it is. You'll have your school, you go to a big school and they have a lot of success. But if you don't have legitimate competition, it's a problem. And when you have guys transferring every year because they get more money, that's an issue. One transfer and then you got to sit out a year if you do another. This way you can really push towards graduation. There's some really great reforms in there. Here's more from Ted Cruz, Cut 49.
4: Congress, unfortunately, helped create the legal environment in which college sports now operates. Federal antitrust, broadcasting, and interstate commerce laws shape what schools and conferences and governing bodies can do. If college sports cannot enforce basic rules because of the laws that Congress wrote, then Congress has a responsibility to adjust them, and we're the only people who can. That's exactly what the Protect College Sports Act does.
3: And what bothers soon to be Governor Tommy Tuberville, now Senator, says, I don't want the government involved because once they have legislation, they're going to keep coming back to government in order to handle college sports. The problem is every sport's got salary limitations. It's a major sport. The NBA has a salary cap. The NFL has a salary cap. The baseball has a luxury tax. So in college football, people are actually staying in college because they make more money than they do as a rookie in the NFL. And some are not going to make it in the NFL. So you stay as long as possible. 5 years to finish, we agree on that. If a coach leaves, you can leave. Understand on that. And then just have a salary cap and an NIL clearinghouse.

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1: ABC News, I'm Brian Clark. One major opinion today from the Supreme Court, where the justices unanimously agreed that a Texas marijuana user is allowed to legally own a gun. That man had brought a suit saying that a law barring illegal drug users from gun ownership violates the Second Amendment. AAA says gas prices have fallen below $4 per gallon, and President Trump admitted Wednesday there were economic considerations in his decision to end the war with Iran. ABC national security analyst Mick Mulroy says of the deal,
2: "This is a big win for the Iranian regime. They get immediate funding up front. That's going to take away most of the pressure on their regime. They actually haven't agreed to turn over the strait, only to allow it to come to pre-war levels. So they have a gain from the war financially and long-term strategically, as this has proven to be a major leverage point for the Iranian regime."
1: This is ABC News.
3: This is a Bloomberg Money Minute. Stocks are gaining and crude oil futures are falling on this last trading day of the week before the long holiday weekend. Intel among the shares surging. That's after President Trump said the chipmaker would work alongside Apple to design and produce semiconductors domestically. The Justice Department is conducting a probe into how Iran's Supreme Leader Mojtaba Khamenei built a global investment portfolio with exposure to Wall Street banks. Investigators are looking at transactions, including the role of U.S. correspondent banks and the possible involvement of banks, including J.P. Morgan Chase and Citigroup. The probe also studying property-related payments made by Khamenei's network to global brands, including Hilton Worldwide. And pre-orders for Grand Theft Auto 6 will open June 25, according to Take-Two Interactive's Rockstar Games, kicking off the launch of one of the most anticipated video games of all time, almost 5 months earlier than the expected November 19 date. Denise Pellegrini, Bloomberg Radio.
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6: Good morning, everybody. A heat advisory activating at noon today for our entire area. It's up until 7 p.m. tonight, so it's going to feel like well into the triple digits. Really excessive humidity, highs in the lower to mid-90s. The remnant low from Arthur continuing to move through the southeast, but will not affect South Florida. End of EPBF 25 First Warning meteorologist Sandra Shaw.
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0: He's so busy, he'll make your head spin. It's Brian Kilmeade.
1: The United States is not going to directly pay Iran, but the U.S. is going to let the Iranians start making billions of dollars.
2: Only if they're doing things right. If they're doing things right, if people want to invest, they can invest. When you talk about billions of dollars, they've had much more than $1 trillion worth of damage done. They got a long way. If they're not behaving, they get hit again.
3: So that is, we have a 14-point memo of understanding and then a 60-day window to negotiate. But one thing happens right away. The strait opens, the blockades for both countries end. And then after 60 days, the Iranians think they're going to toll it. They can't toll it. That's unacceptable. But right now, they could sell oil and they could also have restrictions lifted on their banking. So that is something. And then we have a $300 billion slush fund, which is put together by the Arab states. They say no American money. But what is the criteria for them to use that? These are some of the questions that I have. Maybe Michael Makovsky has too, president, CEO of the Jewish Institute for National Security of America, leading Washington, D.C.-based policy and education organization focused on U.S. defense. So, Michael, what are your thoughts about the 14 points?
4: Thanks for having me back, Brian. Look, I think it's a terrible deal based on what we're reading so far. You know, President Trump had said early in the war, you know, he wanted unconditional surrender. I might be exaggerating a little much, but I think if there's unconditional surrender, it's more on our side than it is on the Iranian side right now.
3: So here is Trey Gowdy, who used to be in Congress. Now he's here. Cut 12.
5: I was a little surprised, honestly. I mean, we literally had our foot on their throat militarily, economically. And I read this MOU, if you will, I guess about 48 hours ago, and I didn't believe it. I thought somebody was spoofing me when I saw it, because I see what we're giving up. And then I see this word downblend. And I'm not the smartest guy in the world, Sandra, but if you can downblend, then you can upblend. And how long would it take Iran to upblend? Because Donald Trump is going to be gone in January 2029, but the so-called supreme leader is not going to be.
3: Yeah, the supreme leader, yeah, hopefully will be, but we'll see. Now we have a situation where downblending, that means they get it and they downblend it, which means you can enrich it again. That's got to go. It's got to be found. It's got to be taken out. And now it might be buried beneath the ground, or maybe it's not even buried that deep. We know how to get to it, because I did see a report during the war that they booby-trapped it, just in case we had an operation to get it out. So downblending would not suffice, right?
4: Absolutely not. You need to get it out of the country.
3: So Israel, not in on these negotiations, but they're affected. Do you believe Israel is going to get pressure to get out of Lebanon?
4: Yeah, but I think that is a clear red line for Israelis. No Israeli prime minister would allow such a thing. When you have Hezbollah, which is the Iranian proxy, hitting Israeli soldiers, attacking northern Israeli towns, you can't just passively say, oh, well, what the hell? They're going to have to go after Hezbollah. So I think that, among other things, I think it's a weak link. I mean, it suggests that it commits Israel to something that Israel had nothing to do with. And I think for this is probably the biggest red line for the Israelis right now is Lebanon.
3: Right. And the president said something interesting, but I'm sure people are going to walk him back and tell him he can't. And that is about nuclear energy. Cut four.
2: Well, I've said to them always, I say, look, you have probably the third largest oil reserves in the world. What the hell do you need nuclear for? You need nuclear for some electricity. So I've always felt that way. So we've been pretty tough in that. You know, it is a little hard, though, when you say that somebody wants it, other people have it, other adjoining states have it, and you're not letting them have it for purposes of electricity and things like that. It's always a little tough. You have to use a little common sense.
3: Common sense says they should not have nuclear energy because you can easily get that enrichment capability and make it weapons grade, right? That's why anyone with nuclear energy in the Middle East, outside you guys who are a democracy and can be trusted, or Israel, can be trusted, they do their enriching. They get enriched uranium, and they don't make enriched uranium.
4: Right. There are a number of countries that do not enrich their own uranium. I mean, so you don't have to do that. I mean, I think the president when he started this war, he had exactly the right idea. And by the way, I want to say I give him a lot of credit for initiating this war that lasted for about 38 days of combat. He said no nukes, no nothing. And for whatever reason, beginning with the ceasefire, things have gone downhill. And I think it's just important to understand, I think President Trump deserved a lot of credit by building up a lot of leverage, him with the Israelis that really pummeled the Iranians. And I think for some inexplicable reasons, I mean, one could speculate why, he's really given up a lot of that leverage. And that's why we have this MOU that seems actually very bad, I think, for the United States and goes against what he said he was going to do.
3: Can you track if Hamas and Hezbollah are getting funded?
4: Yeah, I mean, the Israelis, I mean, I think we can. It's hard. It's not easy to do. Certain things you could do. But I mean, I've seen reports already that the Iranians are already communicating that Hezbollah is going to be getting a lot more money. Because look, the one of the problems of the MOU is that almost automatically we're going to, as you pointed out, Brian, we're going to remove the blockade. Oil's going to flow. That means the Iranians are going to get a lot of oil export revenue. What are they going to do with it? One of the things they're going to do is give it to Hezbollah.
3: And you'd be able to track that. And there's nothing in there that I see right now about funding proxies. Make best efforts not to? Is that the term they're using?
4: Right. So that's one issue. And by the way, that was something that President Trump had correctly raised earlier on. But that's not in the deal. Another thing that's not in the deal is missiles. And I think President Trump said, I don't remember the exact quote, but I think he said yesterday or so, you know, we can accept some missiles, but that's also not in the deal. By the way, that wasn't in the deal in the JCPOA either. And I think that was a mistake by the American negotiators.
3: Yeah, no doubt about it. So how's it playing in Israel right now?
4: Well, look, I just got here a few hours ago. So I'll know more next week if you want to talk about it. But based on what I know, I think it's extremely negative. The Lebanon issue, I think, is the most negative issue. You know, they weren't really consulted. I don't want to compare this to the famous Munich deal of 1938 with Chamberlain. It's not comparable for various reasons, but I'll just add the Czechs in 1938 weren't really consulted either. And you would think for something that has such importance for Israeli national security, they should have been part of this process more, and I think they weren't. They don't like what's going on the Iranian side. I think they feel that it's going to lead them to have to go to war with Iran at some point in the future. And I think especially I think it was Trey Gowdy's quote that you just played, it's not just what's going on when President Trump is president. The importance of this deal, because President Trump has shown that he's willing to hit hard, he's a tough guy. Well, who's going to be president after him? And I think that's going to be a big question. And what Israel's going to have to do, especially after Trump is president, is open a question right now.
3: It's Captain Brent Sadler with Defense of Democracies, retired Navy captain, cut 19.
6: Well, there's a new group of people, and the politics inside Tehran, the dynamics there are changing. The IRGC is not fully out of the picture, and there's still a problem. You've got the theocratic leader and the supreme leader now, who's never the chosen, you know, successor. So that comes with some interesting challenges, and I think that diminishes the theocracy. And then you've got the professional political elite, and you've got the professional military. It's opportunities. It's going to take time to make sure that the right players are empowered. And I think that's something also to be looked at in this MOU, is it's dynamic, it's flexible, but it's also could go a lot longer than 60 days in the implementation part.
3: And Michael, you know our schedule. In August, the president's not going to want to bomb. He's going to try to extend things till after November, and I think all bets are off after that.
4: Yeah, and I would add, if you don't mind, if I could quote from paragraph 2 of this MOU, it says both sides, the United States and Iran, undertake to respect each other's sovereignty and territorial integrity and to refrain from interfering in each other's internal affairs. I think that was very unfortunate because I think President Trump, to his great credit, on the first night of the war, basically called on the Iranian people after the hostilities would end to basically take care of their government. And I think we've already said we're not going to get involved in weakening this regime. And I think that's too bad, because that's the only way we're really going to resolve all these nuclear issues, the proxies and so on, is if we undermine this regime even further.
3: I hear you. Michael Bukowski, thanks so much. Good luck at Israel. And hopefully people understand that this president will hit back when inevitably Iran starts violating everything they signed off on. Michael, thank you. When we come back, we're going to do a simulcast with Stuart Varney. And then on the back end of that, I'll be able to take your calls. Don't move.
0: It's Brian Kilmeade.

0: 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I've been surfing here since I was a kid. Now, seeing my grandson out on the water, it means everything to me. Watching him and taking in the blue waves, the sea breeze, the blurry horizon.
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1: Welcome back, everyone. We're going to be going on FBN shortly. We'll talk about what's happening now in downtown New York City. The Knicks, who are about attracting millions of people into the city to go to the Canyon of Heroes Parade. And they're going to give some speeches. Former Knicks will speak up and some celebrities will be there. But the real story is the average fan that can point back to generations and saying, look, I watched Patrick Ewing try to win a championship. Michael Jordan, Reggie Miller got in the way. You know, I watched Dave DeBusschere win a championship and then go on to coach the Knicks, and Willis Reed tried to coach the Knicks. They would not be able to bring them to a championship that Red Holzman was able to do in 1973. Watch everyone from Larry Brown to Isaiah Thomas try to do the same thing. It would not happen. They've had some great established coaches like UB Brown come in, but they could not get over the hump. But Mike Brown did, and he, like Joe Torre, was a guy who is well-respected in their sport, the NBA, but he's not won. He has not won anything. He's got to the final assistant coach with the Warriors. LeBron turns on him, gets him fired, just fired from the horrible Sacramento Kings. And the Knicks say, okay, we lost in the conference finals last year, so let's fire their coach and hire Mike Brown. They win a championship.
2: Brian, let's listen. We're taking a look at the parade. Is it true that some Knicks fans have paid $950 to hold a good spot?
1: Yeah, I mean, that's what I'm hearing right now. And by the way, that if you're going to a Knicks game, you were probably paying $4,000 at minimum to go to that game. So you got $950 to go to the parade. It only makes sense. But, I mean, people are bringing their kids. That's what I hope this ends up being. It should be a family event. I don't want to see the violence, the buses. I don't want to hear about 20 cops being hurt. And so far, when I see Stuart, me and you are working at the same time, it seems so far so good.
2: Yeah. No. The Knicks will become the first NBA champion to visit Trump at the White House. Does that set up a little bit of political rivalry? Because Mamdani is going to give the Knicks the keys to the city, and President Trump is going to entertain them at the White House. Both of them want to be in on the Knicks' success, I think.
1: Well, Mamdani needs this city, and, you know, he's very fortuitous to be here when they win a championship. People might associate him both, even though he has nothing to do with it. But Donald Trump's been there longer. I mean, you can point to 1984 and see him on the sidelines of the Knicks game in the Celebrity Row. He's been there forever. He's promoted fights at Madison Square Garden. He's been friends with James Dolan forever. And it's going to be interesting to see how many Knicks show up. I know Mitchell Robinson in particular seems to be a Donald Trump fan, the fantastic center who did so much, especially in the fourth quarter, shut down Wembanyama of San Antonio. I know he's going to go. I hope the gist of the team does go, because he's not asking him to vote for him. He's trying to say, man, this run was remarkable. I saw it up close. I know how hard the journey's been. Come on up here. You know, so there's a bunch of great stories. You don't show up at the White House because you voted for the president.
2: I'm not surprised by it, but I like to see it. There's so many people out down there in lower Manhattan. Our audience is seeing shots now of really very big and very enthusiastic crowds, nothing violent at all. I think this parade is drawing a lot of New Yorkers together.
1: There's no question. And Stuart, you've seen it all, right? From the outside and inside, now that you're a true New Yorker living in the region, I won't give your exact address out. But I think the one thing that people really liked about this team, they won a championship. I got it. Patrick Ewing was considered one of the best players of his generation. You know, you go back and you see the Knicks and Bill Bradley and Dave DeBusschere and Willis Reed. Those guys are legends, many in the Hall of Fame. You put together this collection of players, and prior to this, you had Leon Rose go through his reign as GM, 600 separate transactions until they got the right mix of players. There's not one first-team All-Star on a team that wins a championship in such dominating fashion. You just don't see that in professional sports anymore, where stars go, okay, I made my money, now I'm going to go win my championship. And they go to a team, they pick out the team. Those days, this is not rent a star. This is not sign the highest ranking free agent and go win a championship like you should. These are a bunch of guys who came together, are better collectively than individually, that if you put them anywhere, they don't bring a championship. Together, they do. And you have a guy who led the team, who was a number two pick of the Dallas Mavericks, who was 33rd overall. I think people like the 53-year gap. That's a great story. But I also think the run where they only lost one game after going down 2-1 to the Hawks, two straight sweeps and then 1-5. And I also think they like the fact that a 33rd pick overall ends up being an unstoppable player at 6'2", without remarkable speed, without remarkable strength or horizontal or lateral or great jumping ability. He just gets it done. I think people like that family, that father-son story of Rick Brunson, the coach, and his son being the star player.
2: Yeah, it makes for great video. Love to see all those people happy in New York City. What a concept. Brian, thank you very much. See you again soon.
1: It's also good for business. Yes, because people go from the parade, they'll go to the deli, they'll go to the restaurant, and they'll drink the beer. At the same time, going 25 miles away, if that, in New Jersey, MetLife Stadium, you got World Cup games. Two a day, it's been pretty amazing. In New York, although it seems to be the one venue where they got a real challenge with transportation because people don't want to pay $100 to hop on a train. I don't blame them. Usually it's what, 12 to go two stops? But now it's a little bit different. Meanwhile, the World Cup, our team plays, the U.S. team plays tomorrow. They'll play against Australia extremely, and we have Australian listeners. Extremely physical team, but extremely fast team, and on a roll. Tim Ream, the captain, was on After Hours with James Corden, who's doing a great job with the comedy show that he has at night to kind of wrap up things. He was having some fun with Tim Ream yesterday. Here he is talking about getting some advice. Here's Tim Ream talking to James Corden, having some fun. Cut 40.
3: Now, Tim, the next game is against Australia. I think it's going to be quite a test. They looked really, really great in their first game. It occurred to me when you very kindly agreed to do this for the show that you've actually got quite an Australian look about you. Right? And has Pochettino thought about, because I think if you put the hair down, right, maybe a pair of Crocs, like a wide brim hat with some corks hanging off it, you could very easily make your way into the Australian locker room and be like, well, good day, guys. What we got cooking? Like, has this been talked about within the camp that we could use that tactically?
4: It has not been talked about that we could use it tactically. It has been talked about that I do look a bit of a beach bum surfer boy if I put my hair down. So I tend to keep it up pretty regularly.
1: And he does, and he's 38 years old and doing a great job as a center back. Brian Kilmeade Show.
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11: From ABC News, I'm Brian Clark. The Supreme Court decided one of its several major outstanding cases today. Again, it expanded gun rights. ABC's Devin Dwyer covers the court.
12: The Supreme Court's decision was unanimous, ruling that a long-standing federal ban on guns for unlawful users of any controlled substance is unconstitutional, especially as applied to a Texas man who simply consumed marijuana several times a week and was prosecuted.
11: On social media, President Trump says, "You're welcome," as he touts the deal with Iran that ends the war. But the reception in Washington has been mixed. And Democrats like Senate Minority Leader Chuck Schumer say,
13: "When you look at the 14 points that the administration has agreed to, it looks like Iran has won on just about every one of them."
11: Vice President J.D. Vance will speak to reporters at the White House. ABC's Mary Bruce is there with more on details of the agreement that involved the reopening of the Strait of Hormuz and the 60-day window for the sides to negotiate the future of Iran's nuclear program.
14: Under the deal, Iran and the country of Oman will administer the strait, something that was not the case before the war. The waterway will reopen toll-free, but it's unclear if that will hold when the 60 days runs out. In return for reopening the strait, Iran will see immediate financial relief. For the first time in years, the U.S. lifting restrictions, allowing Iran to freely sell oil.
11: Parts of the Gulf Coast under high flood risk, says ABC meteorologist Ginger Z.
15: It has been a wreck in New Orleans overnight. So much lightning and tornado warnings. Also, rainfall rates more than a half foot per hour. That is so hard to do. The atmosphere is just pouring. And that's why we see a rare high risk level 4 out of 4 in parts of Mississippi, Alabama, Florida Panhandle today. But a significant flood risk that goes all the way up to Atlanta.
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22: Good morning, everybody. A heat advisory activating at noon today for our entire area. It's up until 7 p.m. tonight, so it's going to feel like well into the triple digits. Really excessive humidity, highs in the lower to mid-90s. The remnant low from Arthur continuing to move through the southeast, but will not affect South Florida. I'm WPVF 25 First Warning Meteorologist Sandra Shaw.
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1: All right, from 48th and 6th in Midtown Manhattan, heard around the country, around the world, where the County of Heroes is entertaining the New York Knicks today. I'm happy to be telling you we are live. Kennedy is coming up at the bottom of the hour. She's host of Kennedy Saves the World podcast, same woman you see all over the channel. And Doug Schoen is here, a former Clinton advisor, Democratic strategist, pollster, worked intimately with the, and a lot to do with the political success of Mayor Bloomberg. Doug Schoen's going to be with us in a matter of moments. But before we get to all that, let's get to the big three.
25: Number three.
26: Take the random folks I met in Tennessee. I was standing outside an Arby's. Then they pointed me to a local barbecue place, and I ended up having one of the best meals of my life. That is the US I know. And I think that's what the World Cup is showing a lot of Europeans. The headlines will show you a country, but Americans will show you America.
1: Victor Vacheron, who's a comedian on Instagram, talking about what he's experienced as he's visiting the U.S. to watch the World Cup. The mania is hot on and off the field. The world will see the real America, and they seem to love it. The players provide incredible drama, and England wins yesterday 4-2 over Croatia. It might have been the best overall game so far. Now all of our focus in America. Game 2 against Australia tomorrow, 3 p.m. kickoff in Seattle.
25: Number two.
27: Well, I think we're going to continue to see those oil prices come down, and not just the futures prices. You're going to see the price that refineries are having to pay to get product in the door right now. Those prices are going to come down in the weeks and months ahead.
1: Yep, there you go. That is the economy beginning to boom as oil drops, markets soar, and interest rates stay flat. All of this and how it relates to the midterms as well as the Iran war.
25: Number one.
28: It's a memorandum of understanding. If it doesn't get done in 60 days, that's all right. We go back to bombing. You know, I don't want to do that because it's so good. But we might have.

0: don't. I am one of those, and I suspect we, in general terms, if not specific terms, agree that I thought, giving all the time that was involved, Brian, Trump should have hit them harder and more often. I think we would have gotten a better deal. But let's hope this works out. I think we have to be positive and optimistic and make it clear that they cannot enrich uranium. They cannot get a nuclear weapon, and they cannot menace the Straits of Hormuz and indeed other Arab nations.
1: I worry about the funding of the terror states, the terror proxies.
0: Yes.
1: So they're going to get money now because they're selling oil. And then they eventually could get $300 billion and eventually get through it, have access to that free money. And then they have their own frozen money of $100 billion. Why would we finance this terror state unless they prove themselves? And, Doug, they've never proven themselves.
0: As Trump said in 2020, Brian, they lose wars and win negotiations. And I'm afraid that may well have happened here. I hope it's not true. I fear it may be.
1: But this is what I think is going to happen. I think he's going to end up going back in November. Here he is, cut one.
2: It's a memorandum of understanding. If it doesn't get done in 60 days, that's all right. We go back to bombing. You know, I don't want to do that because it's so good. But we might have to, because we're never going to let them have a nuclear weapon. But they've agreed not to, and you'll see that very clearly in the agreement.
1: So we'll see. And let's say they don't, but they can't have nuclear power either. The president seems to be a little bit confused on that, saying, well, if they want nuclear, but they can't. They can have nuclear power if they want to enrich outside the country.
0: And frankly, I don't want them doing any enrichment anywhere, anyway, anyhow. They are, as you correctly point out, a terrorist state that has financed Hamas, Hezbollah, the Houthi rebels. They are one of the great sources of discord and danger in our world today.
1: I want you to hear what Hugh Hewitt said yesterday, cut 12.
0: Yeah.
3: I was a little surprised, honestly. I mean, we literally had our foot on their throat, militarily, economically.
1: Oh, I'm sorry, 22. That was my bad.
4: Unpredictability is Donald Trump's calling card. I think the world knows that. The Iranians know that. So I do think they have that fear, John. I am reminded in October of 1972, Henry Kissinger declared peace is at hand. And then at the Christmas time, Richard Nixon bombed the living daylights out of Hanoi because they had not progressed from October 27th to December 15th. And so he got their attention again. I think Donald Trump is very capable of doing the same thing. And certainly he sent that message today. And I think people don't believe Donald Trump at their peril, especially if they're Iranians.
1: So there you go. That's true. Donald Trump is unpredictable, and he's the only president to really take the fight. Then now twice, three times, if you take the taking out of Soleimani, then in 2025, the Midnight Hammer, and then this Operation Fury. But I want to talk about something else that you wrote a column about, and that is one of the best assets the Republicans seem to have is the Democratic Party, that when they do make mistakes politically or economically or militarily, the Democrats seem to be intent on making sure they stay in power by the candidates they're putting forward, most of which have socialist, anti-Israel, and seem almost anti-American. And we're seeing that with the candidate in Michigan going against Mike Rogers, it looks like, El Said. We're seeing with Plattner over in Maine. And now we're seeing it in New York City as this socialist mayor is getting behind two socialist candidates, primarying established Democrats in this city. Do you want to build on that?
0: Yeah, I think this is an existential threat to my party, because as we go left, we alienate ourselves from the electorate. Democratic primary voters, a small segment of the Democratic electorate, tend to be more left and progressive than the mainstream of my party. But if we move hard left with Plattner, El Said, the two Democrats in New York who are running as unabashed and unapologetic socialists, we run the risk of marginalizing a party that should, I underscore should, win certainly the House and potentially the Senate. And this could cost us the Senate.
1: Why is it resonating? Why are they so hot? Why do they get so much money? What about the DSA? Why do they seem to be emerging as more powerful than the DNC?
0: It's, again, a very

0: your question. There's a lot of anger and animus in the country. On the right, it takes the form of the ultra MAGA movement and related causes. On the left, it's the DSA, the socialists, those that are angry, as Bernie Sanders and AOC say, about the billionaires, the billionaire class. And they have a good argument, at least for that narrow segment of primary voters who are angry and enraged with how life in America is going. And they feel, I think wrongly, but they feel passionately, socialism's the answer.
1: So the core policies promoted higher taxes on the wealthy, expand social programs and public services, even though most municipalities are buried in debt, stronger tenant protections and affordable housing initiatives. Okay, affordable housing initiatives. It's always good to have some initiatives there, but to get to not use the private sector is a problem. Also to clamp down on rents and saying landlords are the bad guys without looking at the math, I think is an issue. Reducing U.S. military involvement overseas, ending or significantly restricting U.S. military aid to Israel. That seems to be a common theme.
0: Yes, I mean, if you look at what Graham Platner said and El Said have said, they basically believe that Israel has committed genocide in Gaza, that it should get no military aid rather than being a stable democratic ally, which is what I believe and I think you believe as well about Israel. They see Israel as a pariah state or maybe even an apartheid state.
1: Immigration reforms include abolishing or replacing ICE. And I think they're too scared, even they're too scared to say open up the border. But it reminds me of what Joe Biden did for 4 years prior. He basically opened up the border and denied doing it, which I thought was worse.
0: I completely agree. They're focusing on ICE and they're an arguable overreaching in some jurisdictions, not all, but some. And that becomes their focus. And that's how they promote an open borders policy. Couldn't agree more, Brian.
1: So, Doug, you point out in your column that in Maine, the generic ballot has Susan Collins underwater by 10. Will you put her against Platner? He's up by one or two. So it's showing that generally overall, forget about the fact that Doug Schoen thinks that center left is better than extreme left. Politically, you're right. That's what the polls seem to say. Congratulations, win the semifinals. You have a harder shot at winning the finals.
0: That's exactly right. But a harder shot for winning the finals because you're changing the rules of the game and you're playing a game that the vast majority of the players don't want to be part of, given this socialist redistributive spending and taxing spree the DSA is on.
1: I mean, take a look at what happened in Michigan. Mike Rogers loses by a very small margin against a so-called center-left candidate. And now El Said is looking to fill an empty seat in Michigan. And Rogers is running again, this time unopposed, ready to go, more experienced, almost like Dave McCormick in Pennsylvania. Lost to Fetterman. Lost to Dr. Oz, who lost to Fetterman. Mm-hmm. When the other seat, he takes on an established candidate, he was a better candidate. Now, Rogers is coming on with me Sunday on One Nation. But don't you think if El Said holds on to that and wins that primary, a guy that wants to defund Israel, defund the police, defund ICE, and hang out with Hassan Piker, who is just an extremist podcaster, don't you think that makes Rogers' pathway to victory easier?
0: Well, Democrats who think like me, Brian, cannot and will not vote for El Said, period. Haley Stevens, Mick Morrow, the two other Democrats are, broadly speaking, acceptable. I might have disagreements with them, but I could support them. Can't support this guy. He represents everything I think is wrong for the Democrats, but more important, wrong for America.
1: So you point out, too, that, you know, where's Nancy Pelosi? I mean, I'm not a Nancy Pelosi fan, but she's not a socialist. Where is Hillary Clinton? Bill Clinton, rather. Bill Clinton is not a socialist, right?
0: No.
1: Barack Obama loves Mondami. I mean, to me, everyone says that shows what he's really like. But instead of saying, guys, this is trouble for us, I had success 8 years in office. I was Secretary of State Hillary Clinton. Instead of saying that, it takes Doug Schoen, who was their pollster and aide and advisor, to say it. Where are the established politicians saying, I don't like the direction of my party?
0: Brian, it's a very important question, because the one thing the left is very good at is attacking disproportionately its critics. Obviously, I'm not their favorite person, but the Clintons, Obama, they don't want to fight at this point in their life. The path of least resistance is either to ignore the far left or embrace them where they can. And either way, it creates more problems and issues for my party.
1: Yeah, well, we'll see what happens. Platner thing's very interesting. AOC is picking and choosing her spots, even though she's at left wing. Do you believe she's running for president or senator?
0: I do. I think from everything she's done, the money she's raised, the traveling she's done, she's basically floating a trial balloon now. She's running about 10% in the polls, running maybe, you know, a close third in the polls. Nobody has really gotten traction. She has a base and she has issues. They're not my issues, and I don't think they're winning issues, but they could be in a primary. And if with Bernie's backing, she could be a compelling candidate.
1: Hillary Clinton went to the 92nd Y and said this about Joe Biden, cut 38.
2: When you look back on his decision to run, did he make a terrible mistake?
3: He made a terrible mistake. He made a terrible mistake for himself, his legacy, and for the country. He had said that he would not run again. And, you know, counterfactual narratives are always a bit tricky. But I believe if he had kept to that plan and said in, say, the late summer of 23 that he wasn't going to run, that he was going to pass, you know, the torch to the next generation, we would have had a real contest.
1: So that's interesting. It's true. But here's what she actually said after his debate debacle. Cut 39.
4: Do you think the questions about his age are legitimate?
5: Well, the question's legitimate, but the conclusion that people draw is, I think, off base. Look, I am supporting President Biden and Vice President Harris because of what they've gotten accomplished. I'm kind of old-fashioned that way.
1: So, come on, Doug, what does she stand for? Real quick, I mean, anyone could beat up on Biden now. Where was her guts then?
0: I don't know, Brian. She has always been somebody, in my experience, who floats with where she thinks public opinion is, which is one of the reasons why I think she is not on the national level had the success she wanted to or that her husband has had. I think she is clearly willing to change what she says. I also was taken by what Jill Biden said when she thought her husband was having a stroke. You would have thought if you think your husband's having a stroke in a debate, you would encourage him to seek medical care and not run for re-election. But, you know, that's obviously not what happened.
1: Yep. The Waffle House was open, so she brought him there.
0: Yes.
1: Right afterwards.
0: Yep.
1: Doug Schoen, thanks so much. Check out his column. Where do we get? Is that on FoxNews.com?
0: It is, yes.
1: FoxNews.com right now. Doug, thank you. Back in a moment.
0: Thank
1: Don't
0: you
1: move.
0: So much, Brian, as always.
1: You got it.
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0: 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I've been surfing here since I was a kid. Now, seeing my grandson out on the water, it means everything to me. Watching him and taking in the blue waves, the sea breeze, the blurry horizon.
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1: One thing I'm loving about the World Cup is seeing everyday American people finally get their moment in the spotlight. Seeing the way you've welcomed the Scots in Boston, the Algerian folks in Kansas, the Dutch in Texas, it's just been beautiful. Seeing all this all over my For You page and in the international press has been just honestly such a breath of fresh air. Because for once, just once, the lead story isn't intentionally divisive politics or celebrities or some manufactured rage bait on the internet. It's just everyday American people being themselves, kind, welcoming, and yeah, a little confused at our food choices. These are the real people, like the people who are actually the fabric of the country.
2: Victor Bacharan, who's an English comedian, walking around doing some Instagram postings, but it's very similar to what we're seeing all around. People having a great time. Yo, listen to, oh, we probably don't have time here, but I'm going to listen to it on the other side before we're done in the next half hour. I mean, you got the Japanese and stadiums. After they're done with the game, I think the Japanese tied their first game, they got trash bags and started picking up in between the rows. They're having a great time in the city. Remarkably neat. It's just unbelievable to see the stereotypes. None of them negative. Most of them positive. And every culture living up to their stereotype. You know, you're Scottish, they drink a lot. Yeah, you want to watch them? They actually drank Boston out of beer. But they're fun. A lot of fun.

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3: ABC News, I'm Brian Clark. The Supreme Court unanimously ruled today that a law banning gun ownership from any person who uses drugs illegally violates the Second Amendment. ABC's Devin Dwyer covers the court.
4: The decision does set new limits on how the federal government can go after gun owners simply for having a history of drug use, and it was especially welcomed by millions of American cannabis users who have had to disarm or risk up to 15 years behind bars.
3: Vice President J.D. Vance briefing reporters on the memorandum of understanding the U.S. signed with Iran to end the fighting. It's reopened the Strait of Hormuz. The deal has faced criticism from some Republicans and many Democrats. Heavy rain creating dangerous conditions along the Gulf Coast. A flash flood emergency has been issued for Picayune, Mississippi, where 3 to 5 inches of rain have fallen, and another 3 to 6 inches of rain are possible today. This is ABC News.
5: 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Prepare to pay more for your Apple products. The company is raising prices because of the increasing costs of memory and storage chips. CEO Tim Cook told the Wall Street Journal that Apple's been trying to shield customers from price increases, but the situation has become unsustainable. Demand for the chips has skyrocketed alongside the growth of AI data centers. Intel shares are surging after President Trump posted on Truth Social that the chipmaker has struck a deal with Apple to design and produce semiconductors here in the U.S. The iPhone maker has recently been in discussions about using Intel and Samsung Electronics to produce the main processors for its devices domestically. Wall Street is staging a comeback today with stocks climbing and oil falling as a peace deal between the U.S. and Iran spur optimism that a revival of the Strait of Hormuz will ease inflation risks. Right now, the Dow is up 0.5%. The NASDAQ and S&P up more than 1%. Erica Herskowitz, Bloomberg Radio.
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12: Good morning, everybody. A heat advisory activating at noon today for our entire area. It's up until 7 p.m. tonight, so it's going to feel like well into the triple digits. Really excessive humidity, highs in the lower to mid-90s. The remnant low from Arthur continuing to move through the southeast, but will not affect South Florida. I'm WPVF 25 First Warning Meteorologist Sandra Shaw.
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0: his mouth to your ears. It's Brian Kilmeade.
1: All right, there you go. Kennedy is on my rundown. She is the host of Kennedy Saves the World podcast. And turns out she showed up and she's wearing, if you're not watching the stream, you're missing out.
2: Always. You're missing out.
1: Because you are wearing a national team jersey.
2: That's right.
1: And it's, I liked it. People are giving me pushback on the jersey saying it's not good. I think it's perfect.
2: I love it. And
1: it's
2: and
1: wavy.
2: Not only is it cool, it looks good on the pitch.
1: Right. You were pumped up for the World Cup, but you always were pumped
2: up. I love the World Cup. Yeah. So we have this ongoing debate every 4 years because my daughter is named Pele. She's named after the soccer player. My ex-husband is now saying, no, she's named after the fire goddess because the fire goddess in Hawaii is Pele. And I'm like, no, that's not true. Like, in fact, when I was pregnant, I went around telling people she's not named after the fire goddess. And when she was born, I was like, not the fire goddess. And now he's like, oh, yeah, it's fire goddess. I'm like, mm-mm.
1: Okay. Is this why you divorced him?
2: This is it.
1: This is it. Yeah. This is really. And then you held your ground. Right.
2: Look at me.
1: A lot of times they say that kids can
2: break
1: up a
2: marriage.
1: Very
2: limited patience.
1: But this is directly. I mean, this is this is a kid breaking up the marriage by name.
2: Yeah. Hope you're happy.
1: So, yeah. And how does she feel about this?
2: So she's now like team fire goddess. And I'm like, are you kidding me? Like, we went into a Subway in 2014 during the World Cup, and there was a massive cutout of Pele, who at the time was in his late 70s. And I was like, that's who you're named after. And she was like, oh, my God. Because, you know, she didn't
1: understand.
2: Yeah. And I have since bought her a signed Pele jersey from when he was on the Cosmos.
1: So do you realize when he went on the Cosmos, you're like, oh, he was so old, like 80. No, he was at 33.
2: Yeah.
1: He just retired. That's still the prime of your career.
2: It really is.
1: I mean, Tom Brady was still learning the playbook at that age.
2: He was still deflating balls then.
1: Right, yeah, that's right. He got caught 4 years later.
2: He did.
1: More on that. You want to expand on that story now? I don't think it's appropriate.
2: I don't think Giselle wants me to expand
1: on
2: that.
1: I don't think Giselle wants anything to do with Tom Brady's balls.
2: Yep, not anymore.
1: Not anymore. At one point, that's all she talked about.
2: Couldn't shut her up.
1: Right.
2: Blah, blah, blah.
1: Right. In Brazilian, in Portuguese.
2: Yeah. In Brazilian. Yeah. She speaks that devil's tongue known as Brazilian.
1: So what I'm loving.
2: I always thought it was so weird that she has a German last name, but was raised in South America. Were there other Germans who, I don't know, relocated to South America at some point?
1: Yes,
2: yeah,
1: I think they did.
2: Oh, okay.
1: They hid out for a while.
2: I mean, I know you're the historian.
1: Right.
2: I just heard some things, but I wasn't sure.
1: You know, when we got to the Nazi club, a lot of them were gone. And they went to Argentina, Brazil.
2: Oh, Brazil, really?
1: And I heard that, remember Trotsky, and you remember this, like it was yesterday. Remember Trotsky and Stalin had a bit of a rivalry?
2: Yeah.
1: Like, who's going to run the place now that Lenin's in a tomb?
2: Yeah.
1: By the way, at any moment, he could pop right out of that glass case.
2: You never know.
1: And he'd be really shocked by the internet as well as AI.
2: Yeah.
1: And how little his country has progressed.
2: It's like, I woke up for this.
1: Yes.
2: They're taking our jobs.
1: We're fighting Ukraine. So I didn't plan on talking about Lennon because do you have any sound of Lennon, Eric? No, we don't. Okay, forget it.
2: Cut four?
1: Right. No, just play cut four. I think it's Lennon. He had a little robbery. Okay. Stalin takes over.
2: Yeah.
1: Trotsky loses.
2: Yeah.
1: So Stalin, not convinced that Trotsky's not coming back, found him in Central America, put an axe in the back of his head.
2: Oof.
1: You can't support
2: Sure that wasn't Pete Hegseth?
1: No. That we should tell people, Pete, when he was host
2: of Fox and Friends Weekend,
1: was doing axe throwing.
2: As a fun on-camera activity.
1: Yes. Why do I have to qualify so much of what you said?
2: Got a little overexcited.
1: Yeah, and threw it
2: and
1: missed.
2: Went over the target.
1: Yes.
2: And might have nicked the hand of a member of the marching band who was about to serenade the crew.
1: He was down.
2: Mm-hmm.
1: So they had to go without a bass drum. Right? And a little bit of a bleed.
2: It bled out. Not quite the same.
1: Right. So what was I saying? True.
2: Trotsky, back of the head. Act.
1: Giselle Bündchen. She's happy. I'm sure she's happy with you, jiu-jitsu guy.
2: Yeah. Sure.
1: Right. Poor Tom Brady. Things haven't really broken for him since.
2: No, he hasn't.
1: The poor guy.
2: Ended up in a long-term relationship. He's tied to a lot of sexy starlets and models.
1: Right.
2: But they're blabbermouths, and he's private.
1: You telling me?
2: Yeah. That's right, Brian. You know.
1: Yeah, I've been down that road. Not yet. I don't even know where the road is. But for Tom, no, Tom Brady's life couldn't be. I think Tom Brady's happier. He's got his family.
2: Yeah.
1: And he's got a soccer team. He's got a football team.
2: He's got a football team.
1: He's got the best broadcasting contract, very similar to mine, $500 million. $500 million. And he has to do everything when he wants.
2: Yeah.
1: Right? So, okay, where were we? Oh, let's talk soccer. What I'm loving is what's on the field is great, but I love off the field. People seem to be loving our country. Here's Fox 4 over in Dallas talking to some Japanese fans.
2: Oh, I love this.
1: Cut 44.
3: Nice to meet you.
2: Okay, how are you
3: My name is...
2: Okay.
3: Yeah, my name is Hirochika Nakakuki.
2: Oh, wow.
3: It's live?
2: Okay.
3: It's live?
2: Yes, it's live.
3: Yeah.
2: How excited are you?
3: Yeah.
2: You are so excited, right? Japan, right?
3: Excuse me.
2: Okay.
3: I cannot speak English, but...
2: Okay.
3: But I'm excited!
2: I love it!
4: He is excited.
1: That's the most...
2: I love it so much.
1: Eric, that was the most vacuous soundbite you have ever pulled. There was nothing...
2: Was that Trotsky?
1: That was... No, not Trotsky.
2: Oh,
1: he would not... He was worried about Stalin hunting him down. He would not get in front of a camera. So that was on Fox 4. But that just shows him having fun.
2: Yes.
1: By the way, you can't say in English, I don't speak English.
2: No,
1: that means you speak English.
2: So in Japan, they're very, very self-conscious about their English. And every Japanese student learns English for several years. But when you go to Japan and you ask for directions, they will wave you off because they don't want to embarrass themselves. Like, it's really important for them.
1: Did you go to Japan?
2: I've been to Japan several times. Yeah. Big fan. I love it.
1: How long a ride is that?
2: It's from New York. I think it's 11 hours. Yeah.
1: In the air.
2: Not by boat, Brian. Right, that'd be quite a speedboat.
1: Right.
2: I can see that.
1: It would definitely be something. You'd have to wear one of those special wristbands that they give you on cruises because of the waves.
2: But the most predictable thing in the world would have been for people to come over here and just crap all over the United States.
1: And say, everything's commercialized. Yeah. They ruined the spirit of the World Cup. It's just the opposite.
2: Yeah, Americans are rude. Their restaurants are lame. Their food is processed. And they're like, oh my God, I get a free bowl of chips and salsa when I sit down at a Mexican place?
1: Right.
2: It's like,
1: They go and play at Cowboy Stadium. I forgot the name of it. And they go, air conditioning. I'm like, can we just go over there with Freon? You'd be the most popular guy in London.
2: Air conditioning and ice. They cannot believe that you get to go over to a machine and put your own ice in your cup and you can fill up a gallon.
1: They just can't believe refills.
2: No.
1: Right. So here's more from NBC. They're with they're over in Boston. Listen to Scottish fans, Cup 46.
5: There was no beer. The Scots fans just drunk the place dry, and all they had was, like, Bud Light.
6: If your favorite beer is missing from a tap...
7: We've never seen anything like it.
6: There's a decent chance Scotland had something to do with it. Sam Adams downtown ran out of their signature Boston lager over the weekend and needed an emergency delivery to keep up with World Cup fans, and they're not the only ones running dry.
8: Pretty much everything. We ran out of everything. Tennent's being number one.
6: White Bull Tavern may have run out of Scotland's iconic Tennent's beer, but that didn't stop the party.
8: The fans have been unbelievable. They're great. They're fun. They're drinking, partying, having a great time.
9: So you have a drink in kilts for obvious reasons because it might get some spillage on it. You have a dress kilt. So you always have two kilts.
6: The Dubliner has also been hopping.
10: We had our biggest week ever last week.
6: And it's the one place Scots can still find their Tennent's lager.
10: Managed to plan ahead and get an extra delivery last Saturday. And I was told yesterday the distributor has run out also.
1: So this is a tragedy.
2: It's great.
1: In the most fun way possible.
2: Yeah, and by the way, Boston is a drinking town.
1: Yeah.
2: Not a big college town, but it is a drinking town. And the Scots have just done yeoman's work there. Very impressive. They just seem like the funnest fans.
1: I know.
2: In all of World Cup.
1: It's not one of those groups that gets drunk and then gets an edge on them and starts wrecking things. No.
2: They're not hooligans.
1: They just keep singing.
2: Yeah.
1: And by the way, and I was telling this to Allison before, for guys, people that drink all the time, they don't look bad.
2: No.
1: They look good.
2: Scottish. They're hearty.
1: Right.
2: Well, you can take our beer, but you'll never take our freedom. I think that's what William Wallace said.
1: Right. Or Mel Gibson said that William Wallace said it in the movie Braveheart.
2: Mm-hmm. Oh,
1: which,
2: that's
1: by the way,
2: one.
1: Did not end good. I finally found out what drawn and quartered meant. Ugh.
2: Something they do in art class.
1: Right. They actually take out your organs just because he tried to take over their country.
2: Yeah.
1: Or he wanted their freedom.
2: Yeah.
1: Never worked out.
2: Yeah, so that's why it's in the Constitution, like cruel and unusual punishment is not really high-fived.
1: Right, that would qualify.
2: Yeah. It would,
1: I'd rather go to prison for a year than give up my gallbladder that's perfectly healthy. or my pancreas.
2: You can't live without your pancreas. You can live without your gallbladder.
1: I think the goal is not for you to live, right?
2: Oh, if they're taking out like important organs, yeah.
1: So we never see that part of it, but we get imagine it. But I don't want to give away the ending. But Scotland doesn't get their freedom, but they did win their first game,
2: which is amazing.
1: Right.
2: I saw that Friday night, Saturday night. I was in South Carolina.
1: I was
2: getting ready to watch the Knicks.
1: I only watch one European game, and it was something like the Kuwaiti Cup or something like that. And it was in England, and it was Celtic that played against Manchester United.
2: Cool.
1: And the fans were absolutely insane. Mm. And they were more important. It's the only time where I think the fans are more important than the team.
2: Yes.
1: Like the fans go, you're just going to be here for a few years. We're not going anywhere. Yeah. Like they realize we are the group.
2: Yeah.
1: Right.
2: Manchester. I saw a game in Munich. I saw Bayern. It was amazing. And Sadio Mane is from Senegal, and he played against, was it France yesterday?
1: Yes. No, France beat them 3-1.
2: Yeah. That was 2 days ago.
1: Mbappe.
2: Yes.
1: Almost had a penalty kick. They reviewed it, said he didn't. I love the way they punish people that take dives now.
2: Yeah.
1: I think that's great.
2: That's okay. Right. He also scored 2 goals.
1: Right. If that's which is that how we're keeping score now?
2: Apparently, yes. That is actually how they keep score.
1: Okay, so it's not even a phrase.
2: The goals that matter.
1: Yeah, okay. That's not how I judge. No, I do judge it that way.
2: Yeah.
1: So, okay, so the U.S. tomorrow, we'll break that down. Also, when we come back, the Knicks are having a parade.
2: Oh, yeah.
1: Right. And your feeling about the Knicks is?
2: It's my secondary team. I'm not like a Knicks tried and true fan. I'm a Portland Trail Blazers fan, but I love that they're doing really well. I don't like the Mets. I love the Yankees. I like the Knicks.
1: Okay. Back in a moment.
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1: Hey, welcome back, everybody. It's funny, the Vice President of the United States is playing the role of Caroline Leavitt, the press secretary. And he's good at it. You know, he's very personable with his book tour. His book called Communion. He stole my title.
2: Yeah, he did.
1: So he talks about his journey. It's a big biography. They say he does. Kennedy is here. Kennedy, he does talk about himself and one big mistake that he made that's getting a lot of publicity. He said the Democratic Party is run by a bunch of childless cat ladies. He said, I should never have said that. He said it multiple times. So you have anything to confess? Have you made any mistakes? Do you want to use this time to say that? Anything, or do you want to wait for your book to come out?
2: Yeah, I used organic vegetable shortening instead of butter in my chalk chip cookie recipe a while back, and I regret that.
1: Right, and do people, when asked, did you deny it?
2: I didn't deny it, but I tried to change the subject, and right. I said, yes, but the extra dark chocolate chips sure are good at antioxidation.
1: Right.
2: Am I right?
1: Well, this is going to get clipped, and they're going to show, this is going to go viral. Not only my question, but your answer.
2: One down.
1: So I know what you were saying. What is baseball doing for Pride Night? Were you thinking that? For Pride Month? Yes or no?
2: Yeah, I was really worried about it.
1: So they're doing it.
2: I've always liked
1: what
2: Pride anything.
1: Right.
2: When it's like sprinkled. When it's like, oh, here's a flag here or there. And like, we see you.
1: Yeah.
2: And I'm like, oh, that's nice. But it's like when you run afoul of that in any way, and they go, you're a bigot. If you go, maybe I'll put a Bible verse on my hat.
1: Like the San Francisco Giants did.
2: Yeah.
1: In summary. So Roger Clemens was asked about that, putting things on your hat and why this is controversial, because the league said, if you don't take that Bible verse off your hat, we're going to suspend you or fine you. And now that created controversy because a lot of these guys religiously, because there's religions that say heterosexuals are the best. Mm-hmm. I think that's one of the commandments.
2: Yeah.
1: It's the 11th. Well, 14th.
2: 11th.
1: Right. I mean, everyone focuses on the 10, but I think it's the other ones. So here's Roger Clemens, cut 47.
3: You see how educated the fans are, the soccer fans. They know being in AT&T or Cowboy Stadium, whatever they're calling it now, they have. He mentioned they have AC.
1: Yeah.
3: I mean, it's going to be a little different. I think it'll be a factor in Miami, you know, with the heat that's going on down there. But, yeah, the Pride, you know, like I said, it comes around for us during the Olympics for me when I think about waving the flag and having the pride that the Americans have. But it's really crazy watching these guys out here.
1: Okay, that was a different type of pride. I regret, if we weren't live,
2: yeah,
1: I would edit that out. So that really had nothing to do.
2: Yeah, he wasn't talking about gay pride. But he was talking about, like, patriotism.
1: Right, but in a different soundbite with the same Will Cain.
2: Yeah. Our Will Cain,
1: yeah,
2: right?
1: Yeah, he said,
2: not Dean Cain's brother.
1: They could be. Yeah. They look nothing alike.
2: Not even a little.
1: Yeah, I think that Dean Cain has got another type of ethnic heritage background. I don't know what it is.
2: White?
1: Hmm. Heard of that.
2: Okay.
1: But Roger comes in a different, talked about pride. He didn't want to wear that on his hat. So, but I digress. Now, what do you want to talk about?
2: I bought my sexy teenage fiance the coolest cap for Father's Day. It's a New York Yankees red, white, and blue cap with 250 on the side.
1: Right. You said your teenage fiance?
2: Yeah.
1: Right.
2: Oh, he's 20 now, so
1: right.
2: I have to stop saying that.
1: So, but it's true. I mean, sometimes people grow up quick.
2: Exactly right. He's so emotionally mature. Soft hands.
1: Didn't they have that story about when it was like a 10th grader, mm-hmm, fell in love with his teacher, they ended up getting married and it worked out, right?
2: Emmanuel Macron and his husband, I mean wife. Oh, Lord, not red-faced.
1: Right.
2: I believe Brigitte Macron is a woman.
1: No.
2: Very controversial take.
1: Something LeGuarne.
2: Oh, Mary Kay Letourneau?
1: Yeah, Letourneau.
2: That was not a 10th grader.
1: What was he?
2: That was a 6th grader.
1: What?
2: Yeah, yeah.
1: No, I'm really outraged.
2: Yeah, she died.
1: How? Related to this?
2: Bong. Like, breaking news, Brian.
1: Well, I did
2: not know.
1: Let's
2: cut in with this. Yeah, she died of cancer maybe 8 years ago.
1: Did it work out?
2: With Vili Folau, they had a few kids, but then they split up because, yeah, she got old.
1: Right. He hit a certain age.
2: Yeah.
1: But by the way, she, Macron and the president and the rest of the world got along at the G7. Remember? Greenland, just because we're taking Greenland, everyone got bent out of shape. Mm-hmm. Remember the Irish were going to send 10 people over to take it back?
2: Sure.
1: Remember? It was irreparably damaged. doesn't seem to matter. People,
2: why not send the Scots?
1: Right. They were here already. But I mean, it didn't seem, did you see how the president was embraced?
2: Of course.
1: By the world?
2: Yeah.
1: Why does it surprise you? It surprised me.
2: No, because like he is, whatever you think about his politics, and people hate the caricature that he has become, and they hate, a lot of people hate his politics. Not everyone. He is the nicest, most affable guy.
1: Yeah.
2: Like, he is very genuine with people, and he makes people feel warm and creates a real emotional connection with them. And that is undeniable. And I think a lot of people in politics, doesn't matter what country you run, they don't have that.
1: I just love when he's sitting there with the Egyptian leader, and he goes, he's got a little problem with the Nile. The Ethiopians put up a dam. We're going to deal with that. We're going to take care of the dam. Like, he doesn't have enough to do. Okay, watch Kennedy Saves the World.
2: That's right.
1: Right? And that's your podcast.
2: Spotify, Apple Podcasts, Fox News Podcast.
1: Wherever you get it. And then find her live on stage.
2: And come see me in Tulsa this weekend.
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8: From ABC News, I'm Michelle Franzen. Reaction is mixed following the memo of understanding between the U.S. and Iran signed by both President Trump and Iranian's president. Vice President J.D. Vance at a briefing calling the preliminary agreement an important win for the region.
9: Iran is weakened, their nuclear program destroyed, their economy in desperate straits. And if they change their behavior, big things are going to happen for Iran and for the world. If they don't, no skin off our backs. Either way, we win.
8: Details on Iran's nuclear ambitions still unclear, with talks set to resume Friday. ABC's Mary Bruce has more.
10: As for the issue at the heart of this conflict, Iran reaffirms that it shall not procure or develop nuclear weapons. Reaffirms because it's the same promise Iran made in the first line of the nuclear deal struck with President Obama. But unlike the Obama deal, this agreement with Trump makes no other nuclear commitments, no plan to dispose of its highly enriched uranium. Instead, the agreement is to continue negotiating.
8: Iran calling the memo a victory. The Supreme Court today issued a decision on whether habitual drug users can legally own a firearm. The case centering on a Texas man and marijuana user who was charged with unlawful possession of a gun. ABC's Devin Dwyer with more.
11: The Supreme Court's decision was unanimous, ruling that a long-standing federal ban on guns for unlawful users of any controlled substance is unconstitutional, especially as applied to a Texas man who simply consumed marijuana several times a week and was prosecuted.
12: In Chicago this hour,
13: welcome to the Obama
12: a dedication ceremony
13: Center.
12: For the Obama Presidential Center getting underway, joining former President Obama and First Lady Michelle Obama, former Presidents Bill Clinton, George W. Bush, and First Ladies. The center opens to the public tomorrow. And in New York City, tens of thousands of fans turning out to celebrate. The NBA champions, the New York Knicks, cheering along the ticker tape parade, including the Canyon of Heroes. You're listening to ABC News.
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12: Severe flooding risks remain in the south as Tropical Storm Arthur wreaks havoc along the Gulf Coast states. ABC News Chief Meteorologist Ginger Zee has more on the string of storms.
17: It has been a wreck in New Orleans overnight. So much lightning and tornado warnings. Also, rainfall rates more than a half foot per hour. That is so hard to do. The atmosphere is just pouring. And that's why we see a rare high risk level 4 out of 4 in parts of Mississippi, Alabama, Florida Panhandle today. But a significant flood risk that goes all the way up to Atlanta.
12: Arthur is the first named storm of the Atlantic hurricane season. The English men's national soccer team opened its 2026 World Cup play with a 4-2 victory over Croatia at Dallas Stadium yesterday. It's what happened, though, before the match that got the attention of police.
18: The Londoner pub in Dallas has become the favorite gathering spot for English fans to watch the matches played in nearby Arlington. Before the Three Lions played Croatia, Dallas police were called when the Brits got too rowdy. The England fans reportedly drank 5,000 beers at the Londoner, draining the taps, tipping over tables, but spending more than $40,000 before they were kicked out. Jim Ryan, ABC News in Dallas-Fort Worth.
12: An ancient tree in Sherwood Forest, which according to legend sheltered Robin Hood, has died. That tree, estimated to be 1,200 years old, but conservationists say it did not die of old age. Instead, they said the tree died likely due to climate change. Michelle Franzen, ABC News.
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24: From the WPBA 25 Weather Center, I'm First Warning Meteorologist Glenn Glazer. A heat advisory has been issued for our entire viewing area until 7 p.m. this evening, with heat index numbers expected to be between 105 and 110 degrees this afternoon under partly cloudy skies. Isolated showers and a few strong thunderstorms are possible this afternoon and this evening, with the highest rain chances in our northern communities.
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America, welcome. It is Eric Erickson here across the United States coming to you live from Oklahoma City. My affiliate Freedom 96.9, going to meet some of the audience this afternoon. Should be a great time here in Oklahoma City. There are hills in Oklahoma and a lot of trees. It's not like Kansas. It's not like flat and nothing as parts of Texas. I was flooded, although I got to tell you, there is nothing between Tulsa and Oklahoma City. But it was a beautiful drive, and great, great people. It was a great time in Tulsa last night. Now, we've got to begin not with the Iran deal. I'll get to the Iran deal. And actually, I do have a question, and I want to start the show with this question. We went after Iran's military targets, correct? All we did in the war, the administration, the Israelis, our Arab allies all made the point that we only targeted military assets in Iran. We did not go after civilian targets. In fact, the president threatened to go after bridges and power plants and roads and then chose not to. We only targeted military targets. Why then is Iran getting a $300 billion reconstruction fund? What is Iran reconstructing with $300 billion if we only targeted the military targets? Ponder the question. Instead, we're going to talk about the Supreme Court. Now, I'm going to nerd out a little bit with you here. And some of you are going to say, Erickson, this doesn't matter. No. You will be made to care. I, your host, will make you care. The Rooker-Feldman Doctrine. Rooker-Feldman for the win. Rooker-Feldman reared its head today in the Supreme Court. And I got to give you the divide here. I'll explain Rooker-Feldman. So, you know, everyone always says, oh, it's a conservative Supreme Court. No. This is a huge case, and it's a 5-4 case. Let me give you the majority. Sonia Sotomayor wrote the opinion, joined by Ketanji Brown Jackson. Who do you think was in the majority with Sonia Sotomayor and Ketanji Brown Jackson?

This is a big deal. This is a big deal for all of you. What the Rooker-Feldman doctrine says is that with very few exceptions, if you file a lawsuit in a state court or you are in court, say a criminal case, and you claim that your constitutional rights have been violated or federal law has been violated, you've got to wait to take your appeal all the way to your state Supreme Court before you can get the federal courts to intervene. Now, you're like, Erickson, wouldn't that speed it up? Yes, but here's the thing. 250 years ago, this July 4th, 13 individual nations signed a document we know as the Declaration of Independence. And what did it say? These United States of America. And it did not mean they were in union. It meant they were united in common cause. They were 13, in their views, no longer colonies of Great Britain, but 13 independent nations. And when those 13 independent nations came together to form what they then began to call the United States of America as a nation, they gave up limited sovereignty to Washington, D.C. So they are, the states have plenary power, and this comes into effect in the Hunter Biden case we're about to get to. The states have plenary power. Washington, D.C. has limited power. That is a governing doctrine within our constitutional system that the federal government has limits on its powers. Article 1, Section 8 of the Constitution gives the Congress, I think, 17 things it can do, and then there's an 18th necessary and proper clause for you got all the power to do these preceding things. They're very limited. So the federal government does not run schools because education is not a power of the federal government. The federal government does not build roads, except postal roads, federal highways, because otherwise it's not in the Constitution. The federal government does not have a police state or a police division. It has the FBI. That's a Federal Bureau of Investigation. It's not a random run-of-the-mill police department. Why? Because there's no police power under Article 1, Section 8. The federal government, it gives money to the states for health care and the like, but it doesn't run hospitals. It doesn't run mental health institutions. Why? There is no health care power under Article 1, Section 8. The federal government, and I think it's gone too far, but the federal government allocates money to fund things through the states. The states don't have to take the money, though. There's clear federal doctrine. The states do not have to take the money from the federal government to run those programs. If they do, it comes with strings attached, but they don't have to. So the states are semi-sovereign nations still. And that's what the Europeans and the Japanese and the Koreans and the Chinese and others who are coming over for the World Cup are finding, is that every single state in the United States has very unique culture. I am in Oklahoma. They have bombs here. I saw them in Ohio, too. The dairy with the ice cream and the burgers. They've got great Oklahoma culture, Oklahoma and Texas. You got a good football culture in and of itself. In Texas, the football stadiums for the high schools are bigger than some NFL stadiums. It's phenomenal, individually unique culture for the states. And so what the Rooker-Feldman Doctrine says is that you've got to, when you file a lawsuit or you are in a state court, you got to wait until the state appellate process works before you can go to the federal government and say you got it wrong. Now, the dissent says, if from Amy Coleman Barrett, if it's explicitly wrong, you shouldn't have to wait to get it corrected. She has a point. But I think the point that Sonia Sotomayor makes with Thomas and Alito on her side and Kavanaugh is that there's are two separate systems of government in the United States. There's a state system and there's a federal system, and they are working in common cause and not cross purpose. And you can't turn federal district courts into courts of appeal for state court decisions, or that negates the whole idea that the states are semi-sovereign entities. If the federal district court can override a state court on whim, that negates that the state courts are part of a separate country than the federal courts. And that is essentially the case, that the state courts are semi-sovereign entities. It's a great decision by the courts. Does it slow down a process of appeals? Yes, it does. That's one of the concerns of the

0: minority. But it respects the federal system. It respects the fact that the states are semi-sovereign entities. It was a very good decision, and it upholds the Rooker-Feldman Doctrine. The Rooker-Feldman Doctrine says that the state courts are distinct entities from the federal courts, and the federal government cannot intervene to review state court decisions until the appellate process is reviewed. It's an obscure doctrine from the Supreme Court. It's only come up in two cases, the Rooker case and the Feldman case. And today, it's come up in the third case, the University of Maryland case. And it's a good, good decision. Now, the other decision from the Supreme Court today, we'll get to the Hunter Biden one here. This second case is called the Hunter case. I think Clarence Thomas is wrong in this case. So I was a criminal defense attorney. I did indigent criminal defense. Never actually went to a criminal trial. We always took a plea. Every single indigent criminal defendant I worked with was guilty. Let's just be honest here. They were all guilty. But there are situations, you probably are aware of situations, where you get involved with the federal government, and the federal government or the state government and a district attorney is so powerful and has so much leverage that you take a plea deal. You're like, I'm not guilty, but I will go bankrupt and ruin my family if I try to fight this. And so I will plead the lesser charges just to get on with my life. That happens all the time. It does happen all the time. It is unfair, but it is the nature of the process when you have a heavy-handed DA. And over time, the Supreme Court has made it easier for district attorneys to do that. So what about this situation? You take a plea. They present you all of the evidence. And the evidence is overwhelming and it's damning. And you think that it's wrong. But you're middle class. You have kids in private school. You have car payments. You don't own your own business. You're an employee. And the government says, here's all the evidence we have against you. And you say, I didn't do it. I didn't do it. And they say, this is all the evidence. And it is beyond the reasonable doubt that you did this. Look at the evidence. And you say, the evidence isn't real. This isn't true. And they say, well, you can fight it in court. And you go to a lawyer. The lawyer says, well, I need a $50,000 retainer. You make $50,000 a year. You don't have the retainer. So the district attorney comes along and says, listen, if you plead to lesser offenses, we'll put you on probation for 6 months. You don't have to go to jail. Or you take the plea, you agree not to appeal the decision, you take the 6 months probation, and all of this will go away. And you say, it's either bankrupt my family or take 6 months probation. You're not going to go to jail. You're going to have lesser charges. You may give up your right to vote for a year. You may have first offender status, so it's all going to go away. Your record's going to be expunged, but I got to suck it up. I'm innocent. I didn't do it, but I can't prove it. I can't fight it. I don't know how they got this evidence. And so you plead guilty, and you go on probation, and you have agreed you will not appeal the case. And then you find out the police manufactured the evidence against you. Clarence Thomas today said that if you've taken the plea and chose not to fight, you shouldn't be able suddenly now to appeal. And I think he's wrong. What the other eight justices of the Supreme Court said is that if in the entrance of justice you should be able to appeal a decision, appeal the decision. If it would make a mockery of our judicial system for you to not be able to appeal, you should be able to appeal. And if you pled guilty to something because you couldn't afford to fight the state, and then it turns out that the state manufactured the evidence, you should be able to appeal that decision. And so in an 8-1 decision today in the Hunter case, the Supreme Court said, appeal. You cannot give up your right to appeal if it's in the interest of justice. And to quote Neil Gorsuch, this is such a great line by Justice Neil Gorsuch in this case, concurring in the decision. In our times, the jury trial has given way to a conveyor belt of plea bargains. At least some responsibility for that development lies with this court. When confronted with coercive prosecutorial tactics designed to induce defendants to take plea deals, the court has often condoned those practices or let them pass in silence. Today, the court begins to correct course. Neil Gorsuch is right. It happens. And the Supreme Court today, in an 8-1 decision, began to restore people's freedoms to appeal, even after they've taken deals that gave up their right to appeal when justice demands it. Good cases from the Supreme Court. And that ultimately leaves the other big case today, the Hunter Biden case before the Supreme Court. Now, it wasn't actually Hunter Biden. It was a man named, I think, Hamandi, appealed to the United States Supreme Court because he was charged with the crime of owning a gun while being on drugs. And the Supreme Court, in a unanimous decision today, said that it is too powerful of the, it is too much for the federal government under the Commerce Clause to make it a crime to tell people you can't be on marijuana and also own a gun, that the government doesn't have police power under the Commerce Clause to be able to exercise that power. That is the biggest case of the Supreme Court today. We got to dive into it. I'll tell you what I know. 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

0: may not tell you what you want to hear, but he tells you what you need to hear. It's the Eric Erickson Show.
1: Greetings. Welcome. It is Eric Erickson here. The phone number is 877-973-7425. Look, we'll get into the Iran deal. I really don't have anything good to say about it. I will try to make the optimistic case. In all fairness and intellectual honesty, very few hosts in America could do it. When we come back, I'll try to do it. But we got to talk about this case first, because it's actually a big deal. The United States Supreme Court rendered verdict about Ali Hamani. He's a dual citizen of the United States and Pakistan who was born in Texas, spent most of his life living in Dallas with his parents and working a stable job, but is suspecting Mr. Hamani and his family members of terrorism-related activities. The government conducted a search on the home in 2022. Through the process, he was cooperative. He surrendered a gun in the house. He pointed agents to some marijuana on the property and consented to an interview where he admitted he used marijuana every day. They charged him with the crime of possessing a gun while being on marijuana. And the Supreme Court has ruled that because of the Second Amendment, even though he's a user of marijuana, and that's a prohibited substance under the federal constitution, under the federal law, he is allowed to own a gun, that the Second Amendment right trumps it. Clarence Thomas, in a concurrence, pointed out that just based on the very basic fact of the Commerce Clause, the federal government does not have the power to enforce a criminal action under the Commerce Clause, which is how they justified illegal gun ownership. And it was a unanimous decision of the Supreme Court. Now, a couple of them broke in how they handled it, but it was a unanimous decision of the Supreme Court today that if you use marijuana, you're still allowed to own a gun in the United States. Now, it's not a bigger decision than that. It's actually a very nuanced decision, but it's a big deal. Now, I got to tell you about Rinnai and their tankless water heaters. 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
3: ABC News, I'm Michelle Franzen. President Trump in a social media post says the memo of understanding with Iran has oil flowing again and vowed that Iran will never have a nuclear weapon. Vice President J.D. Vance at a briefing pushing back on criticism. Iran gets to sell oil and possibly receive access to billions in frozen funds.
4: You know, I've seen skeptics of the deal. People say the Iranians will never change their behavior. Well, maybe that's true. And if so, they don't get any of the benefits of the bargain. But isn't it worth trying?
3: The Supreme Court today ruling a Texas man who admitted to using marijuana
5: marijuana and was charged with unlawful possession of a gun was unconstitutional. Justice Neil Gorsuch, who wrote the opinion, said it's a narrow decision and does not end the government's power to take guns away from drug users. In Chicago this hour, the dedication ceremony underway for the Obama Presidential Center. That center opens to the public tomorrow. And in New York Knicks fans are celebrating the NBA champions with a ticker tape parade, the team's first title in more than 50 years. This is ABC News.
6: This is a Bloomberg Money Minute. U.S. jobless claims edged down in a sign of job market resilience. More than a quarter of a million Americans found themselves filing for first-time unemployment benefits last week. The Labor Department says it received 226,000 initial claims in the week ending June 13th. That's about 4,000 less than the previous week's revised total and basically in line with what most analysts were expecting today. Anthropic says it's joining Frontier, a collective dedicated to carbon removal. The artificial intelligence company's $915 million commitment doubles the size of the carbon removal organization. Frontier was founded by companies like Google, but Anthropic is the first big AI company to sign on as it tries to offset its carbon footprint. President Trump's interim peace deal with Iran is starting to take effect. It's sending oil lower and stocks higher on Wall Street right now. The Dow is up 0.3%. The Nasdaq up 1.3%. The S&P up 1%. Erica Herskowitz, Bloomberg Radio.
7: I'm Dan Franzese, a conservative pro-Trump businessman and political outsider running for Congress in South Florida's 25th district. 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I will work with President Trump to finish the job of making America great again. I'm Dan Franzese, and I approve this message.
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10: From the WPBA 25 Weather Center, I'm first warning meteorologist Glenn Glazer. A heat advisory has been issued for our entire viewing area until 7 p.m. this evening, with heat index numbers expected to be between 105 and 110 degrees this afternoon under partly cloudy skies. Isolated showers and a few strong thunderstorms are possible this afternoon and this evening, with the highest rain chances in our northern communities.
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1: Welcome back. 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We sold out in 48 hours last year. We got a much bigger room this time, so now I'm starting to worry. Please, are we going to sell out? So you want to get tickets, come hang out with me. Now, I want to do something. Here's the thing that I despise. I despise the water carriers who can only regurgitate the talking points. I don't think you learn anything. You can make a lot of money by lying to people who want to be lied to. In fact, it's what so many of the podcasters do these days. They tell you what you want to hear, even if it's not true. I can make a comfortable living telling people the truth who want to hear the truth, but probably go bankrupt telling the truth to people who want to be lied to. I try to tell you the truth. One of the things that I think intellectually that all of us should be able to do is to fairly make the case for the other side. It's something that the pro-life community for years could do that the pro-abortion community could not do. Pro-lifers understand and articulate the objections of the pro-abortion side far better than the pro-abortion side does the pro-life side. It's one of the reasons the pro-life side can win the argument 9 times out of 10 is because we actually know the other side's arguments. When you go to law school and you learn to argue cases, one of the things they make you do is argue both sides. When you become a lawyer, you learn to make the case for both sides. And so I want to make the case for the Iran deal. Going into it, I want you to know I don't agree with anything I'm about to say, but I know some of you will. But let me fairly and honestly, intellectually, as best I can, do this. I want you to know I have been chewed out and cussed out by members of this administration in the last 24 hours for opposition to this deal. Bullied, badgered, and cajoled. I have been told so many times that I'm a nobody that nobody listens to that it makes me wonder if they really think that, given how often they're trying to tell me that nobody listens to me. Why would you keep telling me this? Why would you keep paying attention to me? But in the spirit of being intellectually honest, let me make this case. For over a month, the United States degraded and destroyed Iran's ability to make war, having been the follow-up to destroying Iran's ability to get to its nuclear materials. We have ruined Iran's ballistic missile capabilities. We have sunk their navy. We've destroyed most of their air force. We have buried under rubble and mountaintops their missile capacity. We have deeply undermined Iran's ability to make war on its neighbors. We have cost Iran so much money, we have deprived it of the money to send to Hamas and Hezbollah and the Houthis and the terrorism archipelago it has built through Syria and Iraq, funding militias. The Iranian government has, through back channels, signaled it's time to move on. Through back channels, the Iranian government has said they will give up their desires for nuclear weapons. And through back channels, the Iranian government has signaled that they will give up their ambitions to wage war against Israel. The Iranian government cannot be trusted But over the next 60 days, we will negotiate standards by which the agreement will be carried out, such that we will be able to inspect their progress and we will be able to dilute their nuclear materials such that it can't be used for nuclear weapons. If after 60 days we have determined that Iran has no use for the bargain and has lied to us, we will retake enforcement mechanisms. We will begin bombing Iran again, and we will bring this government to its knees. But because Iran has signaled in its back channel conversations to the United States that it does want peace and is willing to give up its nuclear weapons ambitions, we should at least try this deal out. Because were we to continue the present status quo, we could turn the entire world into a depressive state economically, because nations were running out of oil and we needed to reopen the Strait of Hormuz and get the oil flowing again. And Iran has agreed under this document in writing that for the next 60 days, it will charge neither toll nor service fee so we can get the oil flowing again. And within 60 days, nations of the world will have rebuilt their reserves, and so we will be prepared to take action against Iran. But in the meantime, why bomb them when we might be able to get peace? Why bomb them when they claim they're willing to give up their nukes? And why bomb them when we can have a diplomatic solution? The president has said he didn't want to start wars, and now the president can end the war and get Iran to give up its nuclear materials. In the meantime, we can have peace in the Middle East. And perhaps, we can help oversee a reconstruction of Iran that breathes freedom into Iran and undermines the regime by bringing in economic redevelopment and providing jobs and opportunity for the Iranian people. Sounds good. That is the case the administration is making right now. I'm trying to be fair and intellectually honest about what this Trump administration is promising. Now, let me give you the counterargument. And this is where I stand in this. The President of the United States and the Secretary of Defense told us repeatedly that the Strait of Hormuz was open and the United States was navigating ships through it. So why then must we go through a deal to open the Strait of Hormuz unless the President and the Secretary of Defense were lying to the American people? And if Iran had closed the Strait of Hormuz and now says after 60 days it will begin to apply a toll but will be called a service fee, aren't we providing Iran funds to fund terrorism? Today, one of the Iranian signatories to the deal, the foreign minister, said that what they could not achieve on the battlefield, they have achieved at the diplomatic table, and that they will proceed with their plan to destroy Jerusalem. Today, the son of the Ayatollah Khomeini, the founder of the Islamic Republic of Iran, said that with the end of this war, the little jihad is over and the great jihad will begin. Yesterday in Congress, the Secretary of State sent word that Iran has been overwhelmingly using its oil revenue to fund Hezbollah, Hamas, the Houthis, and the terrorist archipelago that exists between Iraq and Syria, and that the Iranians have also been spending their money on a cyber terrorism regime that could also cripple the United States electronically, and they've been using their oil revenue for that. And in fact, the primary payment of oil revenue from Iran is for terrorism, not economic development. And the United States is agreeing to allow them to sell oil effective immediately. The State Department sent that notice to Congress yesterday, despite signing the deal. Additionally, the Iranian government has for years been committed to Mahdiism. Mahdiism is a fringe belief within Islam, but it is the mainstream, mainline belief of the Iranian government. And Mahdiism is that the Iranian state exists to make the path plain for the Mahdi to return. That is, for Christians, the Antichrist. that is for Muslims, the salvific figure who will cast out the infidel to hell and cleanse the world for Islam. And the Iranian government believes that it is its purpose to make plain the path of the Mahdi by doing two things, driving the United States out of the Middle East and destroying Israel. It is a salvific by faith view, and the Iranian government has elevated into the leadership of the military, the leadership of the militia, and the leadership of the government people who adhere to that view. Part of that view is that the Iranian leaders can say and do anything, no matter how untrue it is, in order to advance the mission of bringing back the Mahdi. It is something called taqiyya, and they believe that they can lie, cheat, and steal without being sinful against Allah, because it advances the purposes of Allah to bring back the Mahdi. So the Iranian government can look us in the eye and say they have no desire to get nuclear weapons and be lying, and they're okay with it in their doctrine. We have 47 years of the Iranians saying that they do not want nuclear weapons. They signed the Nuclear Non-Proliferation Agreement. They signed the Obama Agreement, and we know that during both they continue to pursue their nuclear weapons. The President of the United States and the Secretary of State said that we had to begin this war because Iran was on the verge of getting ballistic missiles that would be so numerous that no one would be able to stop their development of their nuclear program, because Iran would have too many missiles to blow up anyone who tried to stop. This is Marco Rubio, then a United States senator, sitting in a foreign affairs committee in the United States Senate in 2016, raising questions about sending money to Iran.
2: Earlier this month, you said you couldn't guarantee to the American people that the funds that Iran has received as a result of the payments that were made and of the JCPOA have not been used for terrorism. I think it's common sense that, in fact, they would do that. Basically, they were involved in terror before. They're involved in terror now, and I consider their support of Assad to be part of that. That the only thing that's changed is that now we've made it harder for them to acquire a nuclear weapons capability. I would say a second thing has changed, and is that they now have access to millions and millions of dollars they didn't have access to before. So you have the world's key sponsor of terrorism now has millions of dollars more than they once did. There's no evidence that they're using it to build hospitals, bridges, roads, orphanages, sponsor food programs around the world. We don't see aid convoys from Iran providing food and medicine to people suffering in Syria. What we see is an increased amount of support for the Assad regime and the sponsorship of terrorism. So one of the things that's changed is they now have access to millions of dollars they didn't have a year and a half ago.
3: Senator, our best assessment...
2: Billions, I apologize, billions. Even if we assume what you said is true, that the money's been used to prop up their domestic economy, ultimately, if that were the case, that domestic economy would then produce more revenue that they could use to fulfill the funding needs of their priorities, which is terrorism and the propping up of Assad. I guess the point for the average American who's watching this issue, here's the bottom line. You have the world's supreme sponsor of terrorism, who now has billions of dollars more than they once did as a result of this. And we're somehow supposed to believe that the bulk of it is being spent to improve the way their economy functions, and that somehow, because funds are fungible, that this is not being used to increase their other aims that they have around the world.
1: That was Marco Rubio in 2016 about the Obama deal. Barack Obama sent Iran $20 billion and said, hey, it's not our money, it's their money. The President of the United States intends to send them $300 billion, but it's not our money, it's their money. The Secretary of State and the CIA and the Defense Department have all said that Iran uses the bulk of its revenue to fund terrorism to advance its messianic cause to destroy Israel and the United States and the Middle East. What has changed? If you say, trust but verify, how do you verify? The IAEA was unable to verify that Iran had actually given up its nuclear ambitions, such that we discovered they had two underground facilities where they were illicitly making nuclear weapons. And we only learned that because they were ratted out by their own people. I understand that the administration thinks they've gotten a good deal. And their starting point is that we have so decimated Iran's capacity to make war that we will be able to go back in 60 days if they don't agree. But the president also said we had to suspend it because of the economic harm that could be done in the run-up to the midterms, and that Iran had shown its willingness to shut down the Strait of Hormuz to suspend oil that we could cause a depression? What will change in 60 days? And how can you trust people who have a doctrine of lying to advance their purpose when their singular purpose, even today, is to bring about the apocalypse? We're not dealing with transactional people. We're dealing with fundamentalists. We did not have to start the war at all. We chose to, so why not finish it? In conclusion, I end again with the point I made at the beginning of the show. If we only targeted their military targets, then what will they reconstruct with the $300 billion we are giving them access to? I need that question answered. Now, before I get on here, let me tell you about Vision Computer. If you are buying a computer, building a computer, Vision Computer can build the computer for you, and if it's Windows 11 compliant, they can roll the computer over to the new system, and everything will work exactly as it worked on your old computer, except now you get the world-class tech support, where you get a phone number that you get to call, and in 15 seconds or less, a real human being 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
1: Welcome back. This is a short segment because I was bad with clock management. Charlie's going to lecture me. This hour, the program is brought to you by Van Allen Golf. Text GOLF to 33777. Get a link. They are an excellent gift for Father's Day. Yes, they are. Text GOLF to 33777. Okay, look, when we come back, I'm happy to answer any of your questions on the Iran deal. I will say something that I really disagree with is the level of bullying now from the administration to people who are otherwise supportive of the administration but questioning the deal. I understand those who are trying to give them the benefit of the doubt here, but I just think after 3 days of telling us this deal wasn't the deal and then it is the deal, that probably don't need to give them as much of a benefit of the doubt as some are giving them. We can talk about that, and I will take your phone calls. We've got much more to discuss as well, including a wild swing in the idea of work from home. The new data actually shows it's actually not a great idea. We'll get to that and the economic news, too. First, I got to tell you about Chapter. 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
16: From ABC News, I'm Michelle Franzen. The Trump administration defending the memo of understanding between the U.S. and Iran. President Trump vowing that those talks will result in Iran not developing or acquiring a nuclear weapon. The deal also allows for some $300 billion of Iranian funds to be unfrozen if Iran keeps to the deal. Vice President J.D. Vance at a briefing today pushing back on criticism, saying that it gives Iran a chance to rebuild its nuclear program.
17: We're talking about billions and billions of nuclear infrastructure that the United States destroyed. In order for them to rebuild that program, they would have to get a lot of money. And we have them in an economic chokehold right now that we're not going to release until they fundamentally change their behavior.
16: ABC News contributor and former Defense Department official Mick Mulroy says the deal appears to favor Iran right now, especially the reopening of the Strait of Hormuz, where Iran may eventually charge fees for ship passage.
18: This is a totalitarian regime. They spend money on what they want to spend money for. We, I think, rightfully touted that we degraded their ballistic missile capacity and the capacity to manufacture those missiles substantially. They can spend a lot of this money to reconstitute that missile arsenal, and that was considered to be the protector of their nuclear program.
16: The Supreme Court today ruling a Texas man who admitted to using marijuana and was charged with unlawful possession of a gun was unconstitutional. The high court also says the decision does not limit the government's power to take guns away from drug users. The risk of flooding continuing in Gulf states as Tropical Storm Arthur moves through, and another line of storms in the Midwest leaving a path of destruction in central Illinois. ABC's Ginger Z has more.
19: Widespread damage devastating the village of Blue Mound. The powerful twister crushing silos, pieces of wood impaling homes, downing power lines, debris scattered everywhere. The roof of Meridia Elementary School peeled back, exposed classrooms visible from above.
20: Half the school's roof is in my backyard. I'm in shock.
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23: This is the Bloomberg Real Estate Report. I'm Denise Pellegrini. As we move into the summer selling season, some formerly red-hot housing markets appear headed toward a deep freeze. Previously hot sellers markets like Atlanta now have some of the highest cancellation rates in the nation, as a growing number of buyers in some metros get cold feet. Redfin says cancellations of contracts to buy homes are most common in Atlanta, along with Fort Worth and Jacksonville. In all three metros, about 18% of home sale agreements that went under contract in May fell through, as the number of homes for sale is way higher than the number of buyers in those areas. Cancellations are almost that high in Orlando, Phoenix, Tampa, Dallas, Detroit, and Houston. On the other hand, there are some metros where cancellations are few and far between. Only about 4% of deals fell through in San Francisco. And the cancellation rate is also really low in the Long Island area outside New York City. And that's the Bloomberg Real Estate Report. I'm Denise Pellegrini.
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4: From the WPBA 25 Weather Center, I'm First Warning Meteorologist Glenn Glazer. A heat advisory has been issued for our entire viewing area until 7 p.m. this evening, with heat index numbers expected to be between 105 and 110 degrees this afternoon under partly cloudy skies. Isolated showers and a few strong thunderstorms are possible this afternoon and this evening, with the highest rain chances in our northern communities.
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0: conversationalists. It's Eric Erickson here across the Fruited Plain. The phone number is 877-973-7425. Should you wish to be on the program, I would be delighted to have you. I am broadcasting today from Freedom 96.9 in Oklahoma City, Oklahoma. My first time in Oklahoma City. And, you know, as someone from the Atlanta area, what I appreciate about both Tulsa and Oklahoma City is that Oklahoma City is not an hour from Oklahoma City, and Tulsa is not an hour from Tulsa, unlike Atlanta, where everything in Atlanta is an hour from everything else. It's been nice to be able to say, oh, it's going to take 10 minutes to get there. Oh, it's going to take 5 minutes to get there, as opposed to, and it's 3 o'clock, it could take me 5 hours to get 3 blocks. It's been very nice. Phone number again, 877-973-7425. I actually want to start this hour with some phone calls from the listeners. Everybody's got an opinion on the Iran situation. I want to actually start with Alan. Alan, welcome to the show. I hope you're doing well.
1: Oh, yes. Thank you very much, and thank you for having me on.
0: Sure.
1: I'll get right to the point. I know you get a lot of calls. This is one of the few times I think, for the most part, everybody is misreading the situation. First off, it's very much understood that the clerics couldn't tell you the truth if their tail end was on fire, and they're very similar to the Pakistani grooming gangs in Great Britain. They're just differences in power and situation and circumstance, and they got a mental virus. Well, we have gone through all these formalities of signing these pieces of paper. And everybody's playing table tennis back and forth. But the gist is this. Trump was under pressure. I think he boo-booed and realizes he boo-booed. He made a mistake. He thought he could get this done in time before the election. But he found out he couldn't. And he didn't want to carpet bomb. And he didn't want to kill indiscriminately. He does not have that in his soul. He wants to win. He wants to do what it takes. But he doesn't want to kill indiscriminately. So what happened? He finally realized he's getting too pinched time-wise. He had to yield. So what's he doing? He's yielding. What's he going to do next year? You know, in history, the Vietnam War, you had the Gulf of Tonkin incident. Well, guess what? There's going to be a Gulf of Hormuz or Strait of Hormuz incident. If I was him and they don't straighten up and fly right, and they can't straighten up and fly right because their mind doesn't work that way. Their goal is to wipe us off the map, wipe Israel off the map. So they're not going to disappoint us because they can't do any better. So what do you have to do? Have to crush them. Well, this time Trump knows more and they're going to be preparing. But all he's got to do, he's got to get by the House and the Senate, got to have the Republicans maintain control. And then some point next year, the hammer comes down because they can't do right.
0: So, you know,

immediately, and the White House has just said that they will begin to allow several billion dollars in frozen Iranian assets to flow from Qatar, effective immediately. So no performance guarantees. They're immediately allowing this to flow. Here's my perspective and my concern on the theory. And again, the theory, a little more succinctly than Alan put it, was we got to get through the midterms, and once we get through the midterms, we will go back in and fight. I think we're going to wind up having to go back in and fight, whether we want to or not, whether that's the plan or not, because Iran's never going to agree ultimately. In fact, the majority of the Senate Republicans are out there complaining about there's no way Iran's going to agree to this stuff. But here's my concern. 13 Americans died in the fight against Iran. The Iranians have now been working with the Russians and the Chinese to better target American personnel and American military installations. They were actually far more effective than many of us realized at the time, including blowing up the U.S. Central Command base in Bahrain. They were specifically able to target our intelligence gathering facility on that base. They knew exactly where it was, and they hit it, and we couldn't stop them. 13 Americans have been killed. If Iran now has 60 days, or we drag it out for 6 months, we get past the midterms, to rearm, resolidify where its missiles are, move its drones around, and take in better munitions and radar equipment from the Russians and the Chinese, how many more Americans are going to die? If it was to get through the midterms, why didn't we just not stop? We had our foot on the gas. We had our boot on their neck. Why did we let off the gas? If we were, as the Trump administration claims, in control of the Strait of Hormuz and letting oil flow, why not? Now, there's the this is, I think, the fatal flaw in the argument is we claimed that the Strait of Hormuz was open and we were controlling it. But now that we've struck the deal, the president admitted that that wasn't the case at all, and that Iran actually had been effectively able to mine it and shut it down. What will stop them in 3, 4, or 5 months from doing that? I think that's ultimately the problem here, is if we do have to go back in, and by the way, I think we are going to have to go back in. I think it's going to be more costly for us. Here's the piece of the nugget that I don't think most people realize. And this one you should pay attention to. We have some intelligence that has come out about the Iran situation. And it turns out that every military vehicle of the United States that Iran was able to successfully target is a military vehicle and platform that we had given the Qataris access to. The Qataris have access to Apache helicopters. Iran was able to target Apache helicopters. Qatar has access to F-15s. We were able to see multiple F-15s and F-18s shot down by the Iranians. Every military platform we've given the Qataris, the Iranians, curiously enough, have learned how to undermine that military vehicle. I don't think that's a coincidence. And I think that the Pakistanis and the Qataris and the Turks give lip service to friendship with the United States and undermine us. After Iran, Qatar funds more terrorism than any other country on planet Earth. That's just a statement of fact. It's a statement of fact that has come from our intelligence agencies. It's a statement of fact that has come from our military. It is a statement of fact that has come from our allies. And yet we treat the Qataris as if they are our friend. That's my concern with this situation. Alan, if you're still listening, I think you articulated it the best, and I hope that is the case. But my deep concern, again, is that it will be so much more costly as Iran will have time to better prepare and better target. Because remember, our attack on Iran initially was a surprise. We were able to decapitate the first wave of their leadership because it was a complete surprise to the Iranians that we were coming. It will not be a surprise the next time. And over the next 60 days, they will have access to billions of dollars to buy new resources from the Chinese and buy new resources from the Russians and buy time to solidify their defenses and buy time to solidify their ballistic missiles and buy time to build up their drones, and more Americans will get killed. That's my concern with a delay, and I do believe we're going to have to go back in.

0: Jay in Jacksonville, Florida, you're going to be up next. Welcome to the show, sir.
1: Hey, thanks for taking my call.
0: Sure.
1: I was just wondering if maybe you've heard, I was telling your call screener there that I was wondering why you think the president got scared on this whole thing. Because when we first started, we were coming in hard against them, and they were on the ropes. In a few more weeks, and they would have been finished. And then it seems like he got spooked and took his foot off the gas and started begging for a deal. And now it's like they're coming out on top, and we're the ones, you know, with egg on our face in the whole situation.
0: So the president, when he was in Europe over the last couple of days, he said something very curious. He said he was told that there were 4 weeks left of oil in the world, and if we continued, that there would be a global depression, not recession, a depression. And he made the statement about a global depression, and he didn't want to be Herbert Hoover. He made that statement twice. My educated guess, and it is an educated guess based on talking to people who are involved, that the Vance wing in the White House convinced the president that you will plunge the world into economic chaos if you don't let up on the gas and try to cut a deal. And so the president did not want to spark what he believed could be a depression instead of a recession. So he began to let up on the gas, get his boot off Iran's neck, and allow peace to come so that he could find a path out of this. And I do think that's what it was. That is my educated guess, that the president of the United States was led to believe economic calamity was coming if this went on for too much longer because of Iran's control of the global oil market and tying up the Strait of Hormuz. I do believe that we as the American people were lied to or at least spun about the access to the Strait of Hormuz. And now that we're out of this situation, the president's admitting actually they did close the Strait of Hormuz and only about 6 million barrels of oil a day were flowing when normally it's 25 to 40 million barrels of oil. And so we had to open the strait. We had to get global oil prices down. We had to get oil reserves built back up. And maybe when the oil reserves are built back up, but everyone knows we got 60 days to do it, maybe we go back in, but it'll be another costly endeavor. I think that's what happened. The concerns about the global economy outweighed everything else. The president has now said that twice in Europe. Unscripted remarks. He mentioned twice a global economic meltdown was coming. And that's it. The problem here from my perspective on this is that it shows the Iranians that the West will crumble if you offer them economic pain. And so what Iran now knows is that it does not have to be militarily strong. It can just wreck the global economy by depriving countries of oil, and it can sink the world into global depression. And so I think if we go back into Iran in the future, in addition to it being more costly because of military targeting, we will also see Iran immediately do everything it can to destroy the global economy as a way to bring maximum pain to commit democratic countries that suffer election losses to not fighting them. And it's kind of wild when you think about it. In the West now, the economic comfort of the voter is so important that our enemies know if they bring economic pain, they can win a fight that they couldn't otherwise win on the battlefield. But that, I think, is the new world that we are now in.
2: Those who love him, listen to find out what he's going to say next. Those who disagree with him, also listen to see what he's going to say next. It's the Eric Erickson Show.
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1: Greetings, conversationalists. It is Eric Erickson here. Glad to have you with me across the United States of America. All right. I want to say something, and I want to put it on the record here. This happens all the time, and it is the bullying campaign that starts when you disagree with this administration. I have been around for quite a while now, helped get redstate.com off the ground back in the day, and I would routinely disagree with the Bush administration, particularly the Harriet Myers moment and the immigration moment, and they would push back, and they would come to the site, and they would write responses, but never wanted to accuse me of being on someone's payroll or being bought off or being unfaithful or unpatriotic. I got to tell you, the number of young punks on the internet who get behind a keyboard and mouth off bravely about how everyone who disagrees with Trump is bought and paid for by the opposition and you're not loyal to MAGA. I am loyal to the Constitution of the United States of America, my principles as a Christian and a conservative, and I choose to disagree sometimes. And you people sometimes don't like it when I don't agree all the time, but I'm not going to lie to you. There are a lot of people on the internet who are making a lot of money lying to people who want to be lied to. And I am not one of them. I want to tell you the truth. I want to tell you what I think. And we've got an open phone line here if you disagree. But the level of bullying from a bunch of unaccomplished 20-somethings who are grifting off the system to tell people to shut up instead of questioning. If you can't question your own side and hold them accountable, you're no better than the progressive left that got to where they are by shaming, shunning, censoring, and silencing reasonable people in the Democratic Party. And that entire party has now been overtaken by a bunch of anti-American lunatics. And I will not be quiet when I disagree. I will tell you what I think. And I am proud to see other people standing up and questioning this deal. Again, the key question that this administration has no answer for is if we targeted military targets, why are we giving Iran $300 billion to reconstruct Iran when we didn't destroy Iran? And we know their money goes to fund terrorism. In fact, the State Department yesterday again confirmed to Congress that Iran dedicates the primary profit of its oil sales to terrorism, not to economic redevelopment. This country uses its people as pawns. It doesn't treat its people as human beings. It guns them down in the street if they oppose the regime. So why would they want to feed them when they can fund terrorism? You don't have to bully. And in fact, the fact that you're trying to shut people up suggests it's a worse deal than we know. If you're not even willing to have the conversation, but just accuse people of disloyalty and try to get people to stop listening to them. It's actually kind of pathetic. Now, let me tell you that's what's not pathetic. I'm here in Oklahoma City. And down the road from me is the headquarters of Old Glory Bank, my bank. 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
2: This is Mike Amato from the law firm Hicks Amato. I've been practicing law in Palm Beach County since 1995. I've seen a lot during these past 30 years. But lately, I've seen car accident victims make the mistake of hiring the wrong law firm to represent them during their claim. They either never meet with their attorney never calls them back, or they have no idea the status of their claim. This will never happen to you at Hicks Amato. Why, you ask? Because you matter, your case matters, results matter.
3: Hicks Amato, get the money you deserve. 3-2-3-0-0.
4: ABC News, I'm Michelle Franzen. The Trump administration defending the memo of understanding signed between the U.S. and Iran.
5: Pushing back against critics of the deal, whom he cast as wanting the war to continue, the vice president said he didn't know if Iran can be trusted to change its behavior.
6: But isn't it worth trying?
5: The memorandum of understanding has the U.S. waiving sanctions and dropping its blockade to allow Iran to immediately sell its oil. Still, J.D. Vance insists the U.S. has Iran in an economic chokehold. While Iran's broader malign activities are not specifically mentioned in the MOU, Vance indicated the U.S. might strike Iran again if it begins funding terrorism. Stephen Portnoy, ABC News, The White House.
7: Gulf Coast states still under the threat of flooding from Tropical Storm Arthur. It's delivered up to a half a foot of rain per hour in some areas. In England, police say a three-year-old boy was thrown into a zoo crocodile enclosure at a wildlife park about an hour outside London. Police say a man has been arrested. The boy rushed to the hospital with serious injuries. This is ABC News.
8: This is a Bloomberg Money Minute. Amazon is in talks to sell its custom-made artificial intelligence chips for use in other companies' data centers, a move that would cut into NVIDIA's dominance. Amazon's AI chief says the company's begun discussions with potential customers but declined to name them and views AI infrastructure as rapidly evolving. The third version of Amazon's AI accelerator, Trainium, is largely sold out, and there's already strong interest in a fourth version expected to debut next year. Intel shares are surging more than 10% after President Trump posted on Truth Social this morning that the chipmaker struck a deal with Apple to design and produce semiconductors here in the U.S. The iPhone maker has recently been in discussions about using Intel and Samsung Electronics to produce the main processors for its devices domestically. On Wall Street, stocks are climbing as the U.S.-Iran deal spurs optimism and a retreat in oil. Right now, the Dow is up 0.25%, the Nasdaq up nearly 1.5%, the S&P up 1%. Erica Herskowitz, Bloomberg Radio.
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12: From the WPBA 25 Weather Center, I'm First Warning Meteorologist Glenn Glazer. A heat advisory has been issued for our entire viewing area until 7 p.m. this evening, with heat index numbers expected to be between 105 and 110 degrees this afternoon under partly cloudy skies. Isolated showers and a few strong thunderstorms are possible this afternoon and this evening, with the highest rain chances in our northern communities.
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1: Welcome back from Oklahoma City, Oklahoma. It's Eric Erickson, spreading freedom across the nation from Freedom 96.9. My affiliate here, great hospitality. I got here, there's this lady who has a bakery, and she put my show logo on the sugar cookies, and they are fantastic. And also made cinnamon toast muffins. Holy moly. Incredible stuff. The food is great here. I'm about to go somewhere after the show to some guy named Clark and eat barbecue. And then we're going to do an event with the listeners. And then there's a tropical storm blowing through the southeast, and I'm going to hope to get home in the morning. Oh, by the way, that reminds me, Charlie and Ken, just housekeeping note, I should be there on time tomorrow, but you never know with tropical storm, whatever his name is Alberto, it's an A. What is, whoever the tropical storm is, that guy, he's sailing through the southeast, apparently. I didn't even know until Delta sent me an alert and said, hey, your flight may be delayed due to a tropical storm. I realize we're in hurricane season, but I didn't realize there was actually going to be one this year, but it's not. It's a tropical storm, which in the south is just a heavy rainstorm. So I will get home at some point, I assume before the show hits tomorrow. So here's the dirty little secret for listeners. Shh. Don't tell the radio people that I'm telling you this. They get mad when I pull back the curtain. If you tune in tomorrow live, and you hear me and you think, didn't he talk about this yesterday? It might actually be me trying to land in Atlanta and they had to go to Best Of until I get there. That has happened before. One time, I kid you not, I promise, I'll get to the news. And Jeff, I'll get to your phone call. One time I was stuck on the interstate. There was a wreck. There's something in Atlanta called the Grady Curb. It's a giant curb in the interstate that wraps around the hospital called Grady Hospital. And they, instead of bulldozing the hospital, they just built the interstate around the hospital. It's called the Grady Curb. And you get stuck there. It is, for you Catholics, it's like highway purgatory. You wait and pray for someone to get you out of this curb. And I was late to the station. I literally had to start my show on the cell phone. So I was on my cell phone until I got to the station. And then commercial break. Ran out of the car, got to the station, and resumed the show behind the microphone. Tomorrow, if all goes well, I'll be there on time. But otherwise, I can't call from the flight, and I don't want to be. It would be kind of awkward. Wouldn't it be hilarious if I started my show 30 feet over the runway? It'd be the dumbest show you've ever heard. Nonetheless, I promise, assuming the tropical storm reports are correct, it'll have blown through, and Delta will get me there on time. And I'll get back to Atlanta and do the show tomorrow. Now, Jeff, I want to take your phone call. Welcome, Jeff, to the show.
2: Thank you, Eric, for taking my call. And I wanted to, first off, when I heard this last segment you were talking about the blowback against your enlightened position, as it always have been, about what's going on now in the Gulf, I got really angry. So, first off, I have to give you some context on this. I, in 2016, when everybody knew that Hillary was going to be elected, I decided to go ahead and go up to the Appalachian Trail, and I was about halfway through the Smoky Mountains National Park. And when I found out that it was probably going to be closer than people realized, I actually walked the last 15 miles back to my vehicle, got back to Atlanta just so I could vote.
1: Now,
2: so
1: hang on,
2: my
1: Jeff.
2: Context.
1: Jeff, we got to put this in proper context because we got listeners in South Carolina, and there could be euphemism here. You weren't actually in Argentina with your mistress, were you? You were on the real Appalachian Trail, correct?
2: You know what? I told my wife, that's exactly. She had GPS, as a matter of fact. I have a Garmin GPS, and she was following me. So my wife can attest. Not on GPS.
1: His last name's not Sanford, people. We can move on now. We just wanted to clarify it.
2: But my father's name is Sanford.
1: Oh, uh-oh.
2: That notwithstanding, Eric, so I just got really mad about 15, 20 minutes ago, and I had to call and defend my bro. Because I've been following you since Red State. When you started hosting for Rush, I said, oh, my God, he's going to be the next Rush. And sure enough, you are almost there, my friend.
1: Appreciate
2: it. Now, with that context, I agree. I have had some issues with some of the things over the years about you, but I've never doubted your expertise to it. So, but right now, the blowback on this stuff, I agree with you 100%. I've made some posts on X that I'm really kind of moving away from this MAGA stuff because I think something is wrong. I can't put my finger on it, but let me tell you what proved it. Marco Rubio standing behind Trump, I think it was yesterday in France or Switzerland, wherever. The look on his face told everything. He looked beat down. He looked defeated. And that's exactly how I feel. And I got to give you props, dude, because all these folks have these keyboard warriors out there attacking you. They don't have any context to do it. They just want to get clicks.
1: Well, look, I appreciate it. And I got confronted last night by someone who said, so do you regret now supporting Trump over Kamala Harris? It's like, no, he put a UFC match on the lawn, not transgender boobs. I'm totally fine supporting Donald Trump against the Democrats. I don't like this deal, but you know what? I like his tax cuts. I like his judicial picks. I like much of what he's done. I frankly like much of his foreign policy, but this deal I don't think is a good deal. And I'm not going to shut up about it to be a team player. I don't carry anybody's water, and I don't think you should. I remember when George W. Bush did Harriet Myers and then the immigration stuff, and I remember Rush Limbaugh. I was in law school at the time, or just out of law school, and Rush was like, enough, enough. The guy is not a conservative. He is parting ways with us. And I'm not going to carry water for an administration. It's like, thank you. I never want to be a water carrier. There are way too many people in conservative media who will carry water for any Republican administration. It doesn't matter who the Republican is. If Mitt Romney were the president right now, the people who are attacking Mitt Romney from the right would be riding him like a little chihuahua in heat. And you know it, and I know it. And they're doing it with Donald Trump now. They would be doing it if it was Mitt Romney. They would be doing it if it was John McCain. And I refuse to be that person. And you know it. You know that there are people in conservative media who, if the president is a Republican, they will defend him. They will not criticize him. They will serve as chief apologist until the moment he's gone. And then they'll stab him in the back. I would rather tell you what I think right now instead of lying to people who want to be lied to. I'll tell you the truth whether you like it or not. Now, I want to move on to the Democrats because I'm not going to spare the Democrats here because they got problems. I am going to play you audio, and it is not audio that you might expect me to play. And some of you are going to hear the audio, and you are going to be appalled that you have to listen to this audio because of who is speaking. I'm not going to tell you who. You're going to have to listen. And there's a serious major point for me playing the audio, and I beg you, listen to the audio. Listen to what is said and by who is saying it. And then I want to point out to you why it is so important that this is said. This is an interview from MS Now. Now that I built it up. Where is the audio? Oh, my gosh. Really? Are you kidding, Erickson? You can't get the audio out? Here we go. Y'all, I promise I'm a professional, and my finger was on the mute button, and I didn't even realize it. Some days, the blonde hair comes out.
3: You know, on the right, and you see this in the Trump administration, this idea that any suggestion or criticism that America was anything other than perfect... Mm-hmm. Is unpatriotic.
4: Is a suggestion that you hate your country.
3: Is a suggestion that you hate your country. Now, the flip side is, among progressives, sometimes there is this sense of, well, the only true narrative of America is this one of oppression and and exclusion. And I reject both those views. I think it's complicated. I think it's possible to celebrate the founders and appreciate what they did, as well as look objectively and critically at how their values strayed very far from what they professed. I think it's impossible to say that there were populists in rural America and the South and white America that really did believe in equality and justice, for white folks and helped to make progress in giving more people opportunity and not ignore the fact that that was to the exclusion of others. And that's the kind
1: of complexity that I hope people will get a little bit of sense of. That's what he says. Y'all, the reason I play this clip from Obama is because it's a warning to progressives. This comes at a time where less than 30% of progressives say they are proud to be American. Only about 20% of progressives say they have any desire to fly the American flag. A plurality of progressives now believe that the American flag is a sign of racism and oppression. And this is their progressive warrior, Barack Obama, saying, progressives, you got to get out of this mindset. I have problems with the Trump administration. I'm not shy about raising those problems and objections, particularly when it comes to the Iran deal. A friend of mine on my flagship station says he's voting for John Ossoff, the Democrat, because his guy, Derek Dooley, didn't win the primary, so he'll vote for John Ossoff. I can't do that. I'm not a fan of the way Mike Collins has run his campaigns and his primary and the people he surrounded himself with, but I will go vote for Mike Collins in Georgia in the Senate race because John Ossoff votes to perpetuate the system of progressives in power who degrade the United States, and he can give lip service. John Ossoff can do his personal patriotism, but he continues to embolden and empower the progressives in the United States who hate this country, and he is beholden to them as their donors. He is one of the people who refused to fund Israel during the war because he was scared of running afoul of the progressive anti-Semites because he's Jewish, and he was scared of running afoul of the progressive anti-Semites, so he stood with them against Israel. He has stood with Barack Obama and Joe Biden on every bad initiative. He helped, he was complicit in the cover-up of Joe Biden's mental decline, and the Democrats across the country do this stuff regularly now. They do not like the United States of America. They are ashamed of their country, and we should not be working to elevate any of them and put them in power when they are that ashamed of their country. And the fact that their messianic figure, Barack Obama, comes out and says, hey, progressives, you need to stop hating the country, should be a big warning sign to the Democrats at a time that one-fifth of them refuse to fly the American flag, and 45% of them believe it's a sign of oppression and racism in the country, at a time a majority of Democrats in this country overwhelmingly say they are not patriotic about the United States of America. These are not the people you want to put in power. They're elevating a Nazi in Maine after years of calling Donald Trump a Nazi. They're elevating the weirdo in Texas after years of saying they need to connect to normal people. They're elevating the Al-Qaeda volunteer in New Jersey after trying to say they need to be more patriotic. They're elevating the Hamas supporter in Michigan who lied about being a doctor with patients at a time that they want to connect to the middle class. Time and time again, the Democratic Party increasingly has propped up people who are hostile to this country, and even a number of the people who come across as reasonable, like a John Ossoff in Georgia, is still a progressive embedded within the progressive movement, propping up the progressives who wish to destroy this country. And the fact that Barack Obama sees it's a problem and it's coming across in the polling, think about this. Donald Trump is at this moment less popular than Joe Biden was at this moment in the midterms in 2022. And yet at this time, the Democrats only have a 4-point lead in the generic ballot. Why? Because as much as people may not care for the president, they positively hate the Democratic Party right now because the majority of Americans, including a lot of Hispanic immigrants who are now American citizens, do not want to put into power the people who hate this country. Well, I think the Republicans are not going to have a disaster. No, it's not going to be good, but it's not going to be the disaster some people feel. In today's uncertain economy, American Financing is helping families find a way out of the high interest trap because we're headed into the summer with possible interest rate hikes coming. 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
1: I will give you a phone call when we come back at 877-973-7425. I got to share with you a funny moment. So I have, in the last 24 hours, been asked to be on TV in Australia, in Japan, in Great Britain, and all over American news networks. Why? Because I'm a conservative who disagrees with the president on the Iran deal. And I have declined all of them because I just find it increasingly frustrating that the American media only wants to have on conservative voices who will criticize the president. They don't want you on when you're willing to defend the UFC fight. They don't want you on when you're willing to defend the invasion of Iran or the war with Iran. They don't want you on when you're defending the president's foreign policy with North Korea. They don't want you on when you're defending the president's support of Israel. They don't want you on when you're defending the president's tax cuts. They don't want you on with any of that stuff. They want you on when you're willing to criticize the president. That's the only time they want conservatives on these major networks, whether it's the BBC or Canadian Broadcasting or these others. And I just refuse to play that part. I am perfectly willing to praise the president as well as criticize the president. I'm not going to be pigeonholed as some critic of the president on international television. It's just, it annoys me. I'm perfectly willing to go on these TV networks, but not when the only opportunities are, oh boy, we can get someone, a prominent conservative, on to criticize the president and never to get on and praise. They don't like praise of the president on these networks by conservatives. They don't hear it. They define themselves now in opposition. I saw that CNN is going to get the reflecting pool water tested. They've already said it was going to be a couple of weeks of the algae clearing the pipes. The water would turn green, but then go back to the color it's supposed to be. They already said that was going to happen. They predicted it was going to happen. And yet CNN has decided that they're going to turn it into the scandal of the day against the president. They're still mad about the UFC fight, which they were perfectly fine with the transgender parade at the White House for Easter. 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
15: From ABC News, I'm Michelle Franzen. Reaction mixed over the memo of understanding signed by President Trump and Iran's president. Vice President J.D. Vance today fielding questions about the terms.
16: Critics of the deal say Iran has demonstrated its ability to force concessions from the U.S. by putting the global economy in a vice. But Vice President Vance describes the agreement as a win-win.
17: Their military and their nuclear program is still destroyed.
16: Vance told reporters here that Iran will only derive financial benefits from the deal if it abandons its nuclear ambitions and stops funding terrorism. But the deal already has the U.S. lifting its blockade and sanctions, allowing Iran to sell its oil. Still, Vance insists,
17: we have them in an economic chokehold right now that we're not going to release until they fundamentally change their behavior.
16: Stephen Portnoy, ABC News, the White House.
15: The Supreme Court today issuing a decision on whether habitual drug users can legally own a firearm. The case centered on a Texas man and marijuana user who was charged with unlawful possession of a gun. Here's ABC's Devin Dwyer.
18: The Supreme Court's decision was unanimous, ruling that a long-standing federal ban on guns for unlawful users of any controlled substance is unconstitutional, especially as applied to a Texas man who simply consumed marijuana several times a week and was prosecuted.
15: The dedication ceremony for the Obama Presidential Center taking place on the south side of Chicago this hour. Jennifer Hudson, among the many performers, joining former President Obama and former First Lady Michelle Obama, former Presidents Joe Biden, Bill Clinton, George W. Bush, and First Lady Michelle Obama, addressing the crowd and honoring her husband's life, and she says political legacy.
19: You were unflappable at every turn, always focused, always calm, always looking at the long view.
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4: From the WPBS 25 Weather Center, I'm First Warning Meteorologist Glenn Glazer. A heat advisory has been issued for our entire viewing area until 7 p.m. this evening, with heat index numbers expected to be between 105 and 110 degrees this afternoon under partly cloudy skies. Isolated showers and a few strong thunderstorms are possible this afternoon and this evening, with the highest rain chances in our northern communities.
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gentlemen, boys and girls, it's Eric Erickson here across the United States. I'm delighted to have you with me. The phone number is 877-973-7425. If you want to be on the program, if you text the word show to 33777, I'm going to send you a link where you can buy tickets to the Not Safe for Radio show. It's October 10th at Gas South Convention Center in Duluth, Georgia. There is a hotel on premises, a very nice Westin hotel on premises. What you do is you go text the word show to 33777. You get tickets. You come hang out with me, yours truly, for a night that's going to be a lot of fun with all the stories that are not safe for radio. If you're on the phones, stand by. I gotta focus on a piece from the New York Times that some of you are not going to like. And I need to be very clear with you here. Let me preface it this way as I dive into the piece. Some of you are about to hear things that you say do not apply to you. And I am here to tell you, anecdote is not data. It may be a situation where in your case, it does not apply to you. This happens all the time. People have an anecdote of, well, like, for example, when I tell people majority of Americans right now dislike Donald Trump, they call in and say, well, I love him. Okay, good for you. You love him. That's good. But anecdote is not data. And the data suggests the majority of Americans don't care for him right now. I'm glad you do, but understand you're not in the majority. You got to sometimes understand. What have I used to say to people? When they ran for office, know when you're in the minority, even when you think you're right. And some of you are about to have a hard time with that as I discuss this story, because you love working from home now. And we have a massive, copious amount of data now from 2020 to now that suggests the work from home trend is not a good idea. Emma Harrington and Natalia Emanuel are labor economists and authors about working in person. They are writing this book because they are economists who were two of the chief advocates for work from home. And they have studied the data. And by studying the data, have changed their minds. Most Americans say they love working from home. They can skip their commute, dodge their snippy coworkers, and evade their micromanaging bosses. In 2024, nearly 80% of workers said they would be happiest if they could work remotely. Both of us have experienced the advantages of remote work, especially when battling morning sickness or caring for a sick 6-year-old child. But on some days, we wouldn't venture outside or speak face-to-face with another human. We started to wonder whether we, along with the roughly 35 million other Americans who work from home, had stepped into an enormous social experiment. Was remote work as liberating as it felt? We searched for answers in troves of data, unsure of what we would find. Surveys of over 500,000 Americans from the last decade and a half revealed an uncomfortable truth. Despite its advantages, remote work has significantly deepened Americans' isolation and distress. Our estimates, published in Science this month with our collaborator, Amanda Pellis, indicate that remote work explains a third of the deterioration in mental health over the last 15 years. Our research doesn't suggest that work can occur only in the office, but it does mean that employees and companies should make a greater effort.

No chit-chat with a barista. No nod to a fellow commuter. These lost interactions are not trivial. In one study, when commuters were instructed to connect with a stranger near them, they reported being happier than those who continued in silence as usual, much to their own surprise. With fewer social interactions, workers in jobs that can be remote saw steeper increases in distress, mental health visits, and prescriptions for antidepressants. The increase in depression does not seem to reflect most recent fears, such as AI displacement. It began in 2020 and has not abated. The pain is not evenly shared. People who live with their spouse and kids saw their mental health hold fairly steady, while those who lived alone experienced a 20% decrease in mental well-being. So why do so many people like remote work, even saying they would accept pay cuts afforded 10% to keep it? One reason is that remote work's costs are subtle and slow. When loneliness sets in gradually, it is natural to blame other life changes. New job, a breakup, a fight with a friend, aging. Another reason is some people like remote work is that a half-empty office is not an attractive alternative. We don't need to accept the status quo. Now, it goes on from there. I won't continue reading, but I will make this point of here's what the data actually shows about remote work. You miss real feedback from your bosses. You miss institutional knowledge. You miss real training. According to MIT, productivity actually drops 20% even as the workers believe they're more productive. You have no mentors or company culture, no bonding and no happy hours, fewer real-world friends. Divorce rates and mental health issues spike. You have fewer spontaneous opportunities like clients' meetings and drinks with the boss to get seen. You have lower promotions and job security. And therein, my friends, is the biggest issue here. According to now about a dozen studies, people who work from home are less likely to get promoted. People who work from home are more likely to get laid off. And people who work from home are more likely to be prescribed antidepressants. Working from home sounds great. It does. Now I gotta peel back some layers of the onion here with myself. I worked from home for a long time, but I would prioritize my office is an hour, 15 minutes from my house. And I would make sure one day a week at least I was there. And it became one day every other week to accommodate family stuff as my kids got older, but I'd still try to go there. Now I have an office, and usually in my office, I am the only person in the office. One day a week, one worker comes to the office, and we go to lunch, and we can catch up and review. But it kind of is like remote work because it's usually me in the office by myself. My kid will come hang out and bring me coffee. But it's me. But it's also you guys. Because I get to talk to you on the radio. I am not a people person. I play a people person on the radio. I had fun last night in Tulsa. I stood on the stage at Kane's Ballroom where Johnny Cash took that famous picture of him flipping off the photographer. That was on that same stage that I was on last night. Of course, I had to recreate the photo. And it was great. But I find being around people draining. I need quiet time after I'm done. I need to just be alone for a little while to recharge my batteries. But I also recognize it's necessary to be around people. And one of our issues that we are seeing in this country with mental health these days is the rise of isolation triggering mental health problems. And it's not a coincidence that progressive women, particularly white progressive women, are the most likely to struggle with mental health because the data shows that progressive white women are some of the most isolated people in the country. They don't go to church. They don't have a church network. And they don't have a network of friends. They have a network of political influencers, and a lot of them live isolated lives. And the data shows it's not good for them, and they have mental health problems. They have replaced religion with politics. And right now, they're in full despair because of the political environment. They feel like they're losing and their life is slipping away. For employers out there,

0: you're getting pushback from employees. Gino, Jamie Dimon built this massive skyscraper in New York for Citigroup, or no, for J.P. Morgan. Citigroup already has it, so J.P. Morgan, and basically told the employees that they don't want to come to the office, they go find a new job. And so he's making everybody go back to work with the new office open. Now, you know, work from home has also had, like, economic problems. There's a building I just saw in Houston, Texas, that was valued at $100 million, and it's now going up for auction for $24 million because so many of the businesses that were in the building decided to go work from home and work remote, and they canceled their leases. The building is empty, and there's a financial real estate free fall happening in the country from all the businesses that sent their employees home to work remotely. And again, most of you I know love working from home. And oftentimes you don't see the opportunity lost by working from home. You don't really see the isolation. You don't really see the lack of mentorship. And you don't really see that you're not getting promoted like other people. And you live in kind of a vacuum. And that's part of the problem, too. The data is very interesting now, and it's too overwhelming to ignore. There's an MIT study. There's a study now in Science. There's a study from the National Institutes of Health. There's a study in the New England Journal of Medicine. There's a labor market study from the Federal Reserve. And they all kind of show the same thing. People who work from home tend to have greater rates of depression and antidepressants. They tend to not get as many promotions. They tend to be more isolated. And they tend to lose out on work culture. And that work culture part is kind of an important component for people in offices who want to be parts of their companies. And increasingly, it's also bad for business in that the employees who go down this route then lack the corporate culture to help the corporation succeed. And that then has cascading economic impacts across the economy. I worked from home for years. I made a priority to go into my office once a week or once every other week just to see and be seen. And to build those relationships. If you're working from home, make sure you're trying to build those relationships even though you're working from home. Don't isolate yourself. It's bad for you. We are not meant to live on islands.
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1: Welcome back. It is Eric Erickson here across the nation. You can be a part of the program, and I want to go to Dwayne's phone call. Welcome to the show, Dwayne. How are you?
2: Good. Thanks for taking the call again.
1: Sure.
2: So I agree. Well, what the guy said earlier about Trump's going to wait till after the midterms and then go back in. I don't think that's going to happen, because if Trump was going to bomb again, he would have bombed him. I don't think he's a killer at heart. Okay. And that's why he didn't want to kill too many people. He'll hit a golf ball, but he won't shoot a deer. Okay. I think it's going to be Marco Rubio in 2028 that's going to go in and finish this, because I think Marco Rubio is more than willing to shoot a deer.
1: Yeah, I think he is too. He doesn't like communists, and he doesn't like Iranian radicals. Now, the question, though, is can Rubio get through a primary? If Vance runs, I don't actually think that Rubio runs if Vance runs. I think that Trump is trying to put a ticket together of Vance and Rubio, although, I've mentioned before, it's an open conversation in the White House, and at Mar-a-Lago, the president brings it up all the time. Do people think it should be Vance, or do people think it should be Rubio? And he's inclined these days, I think, to be very impressed by Marco Rubio, but Vance is very loyal to him. And I think with push comes to shove, the president would side with Vance. And if the president gives his blessing, I think most of the base of the Republican Party will do it. I see people today dragging J.D. Vance, who, look, I disagree with Vance often, but I like the guy personally. He's a very nice guy. And I see people saying, oh, well, J.D. Vance, he's not going to be the nominee now. Or if J.D. Vance runs, it's going to be a really divided primary. I don't think it's going to be. I think the Democrats are largely going to put up Kamala Harris, and I think the Republican Party will unite behind whoever is up against Kamala Harris. I think that's the case. I will vote for any Republican. I shouldn't say any, but most Republicans over Kamala Harris. I'm not actually going to vote for Kamala Harris ever. I would certainly just sit on the sidelines. I mean, if it was desperate, I can't imagine the Republicans picking someone who I wouldn't vote for at this point, because I want to not have Kamala Harris, or worse, a Newsom or a Buttigieg. And if you're confronted with a Newsom or a Buttigieg or Harris, most of you who are like, I'm not voting for that guy right now, I'm mad at him. Oh, you're going to forgive. You will, because you want to stop the other guy. So I certainly wouldn't vote for a Democrat. If it would be Rubio, look, I like Rubio. I think Rubio is sharp. He's smart. And he is extremely articulate when it comes to foreign and domestic policy. And I do think it is extremely, extremely obvious and notable that he doesn't support this deal, given his unwillingness to be point person on defending it. Now, Vance negotiated it. He gets to own it. And people in the White House are very much insisting this is the Vance plan. And Vance is out there saying he loves it. He owns it. He is glad to own it. He thinks it's a great deal. And I think that's a lot of bravado, because it's not a good deal. It is ultimately a surrender. Iran gets access to large amounts of money to fund terrorism and not take care of its people, and ultimately doesn't have to agree to anything. And you know, and I know, in 60 days, we're not going back in to bomb Iran, because we'll be closer to the midterms, and the president's not going to want to risk the fallout. And after the midterms, Iran will have restocked their arms. So I don't think anything changes. Kudos to those who are very optimistic and think, well, the president can go back in at any time. I don't think he will. And I think Vance knows he won't. And I think, frankly, part of the issue here is that that J.D. Vance is a big isolationist, and he structured a deal that forces America into isolation. That if they get to keep their ballistic missile shield, at some point we can't stop them, and so we just have to lay off them. And I think that Vance and the isolationists think it's a good thing to put people in a position to not be able to do things we want to do militarily. And that is how this deal is structured, to lock the American position into a position of isolation, because we're not going to be able to go take them out. And I think that's unfortunate. Now, what I also think is unfortunate is when you get your data stolen and it's sold to hackers or spammers, and you get the AI spam bots who tell you, oh my gosh, your kid's been kidnapped, you've got to pay a ransom, give us money. That stuff actually happens. 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
4: ABC News, I'm Michelle Franzen. In Chicago, former President Obama addressing the crowd at the dedication ceremony of the Obama Presidential Center, saying the open space and presidential museum marks history and also hits home for him, where he met his wife, Michelle, in the city and launched his career in politics.
5: It's an expression of thanks, an acknowledgement that so much of what I hold most dear, I owe to the people of this city, and the people of these surrounding neighborhoods.
4: The center opens to the public tomorrow. The U.S. lifting its portion of the blockade in the Strait of Hormuz, and ship traffic starting to pick up following the memo of understanding signed by the U.S. and Iran. The terms include resuming talks on Iran's nuclear program, easing sanctions, and freeing up frozen Iranian funds, the U.S. says, if Iran keeps to the deal. In New York, the New York Knicks treated to a ticker tape parade today after becoming the NBA champs, fans turning out along the Canyon of Heroes. This is ABC News.
6: This is a Bloomberg Money Minute. Stocks are higher as crude oil futures fall. As the U.S.-Iran deal sparks optimism, inflation risks will ease. Growing stream of stranded oil now making its way out of the Strait of Hormuz. Intel shares surging. That's after President Trump said the chipmaker will work with Apple to design and produce semiconductors domestically. Watch for M&Ms without artificial dyes, exclusively on Amazon.com. Wall Street Journal says Amazon plans to start selling them in August, but no brown or blue M&Ms in these new dye-free M&Ms. The country chose spirulina as a blue substitute. Journal says that's been causing problems in the factories, including things like clogging up the spray nozzles and also leaving a problematic sticky film. And the report says Mars has to upgrade its machines to handle the blue. Also, if you're wondering about the brown, apparently the brown M&Ms also contain a fair bit of blue coloring in them. Denise Pellegrini, Bloomberg Radio.
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2: From the WPBA 25 Weather Center, I'm First Warning Meteorologist Glenn Glazer. A heat advisory has been issued for our entire viewing area until 7 p.m. this evening, with heat index numbers expected to be between 105 and 110 degrees this afternoon under partly cloudy skies. Isolated showers and a few strong thunderstorms are possible this afternoon and this evening, with the highest rain chances in our northern communities.
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0: He's got the courage to tell you the truth, because the truth is what matters. 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
1: Ladies and gentlemen, there's some breaking news happening right now that I need to tell you about. Welcome back. It is Eric Erickson. Again, this is breaking news that is happening right now. The Hezbollah forces in southern Lebanon have opened fire on Israel, firing more than a dozen rockets at Israel. Israel has now responded to the rocket attack from Hezbollah, and Iran is now declaring very shortly thereafter that it may scuttle the deal as a result. This is happening now. Very predictable. Hezbollah started it. We have not only the belief from the Israeli government, people had cameras out and saw the rockets in the air from Lebanon to Israel. They're over social media. Israel has returned fire, and now Iran saying, well, we may just get out of this deal altogether. Iran getting out of the deal altogether comes after the Qataris have already confirmed that they're flowing billions of dollars to Iran with the permission of the United States. So the money has been transferred to Iran, and now Iran's like, we may get out of the deal. That's happening right now. Concurrent to that, the Russians have seen a massive oil refinery blown up by the Ukrainians 14 kilometers outside of Moscow. They could hear the explosion in the southern parts of the city, and the smoke is now blowing towards Moscow, covering the city in a black smog from the oil fire. It was extremely impressive. One of the tops of an oil tanker was blown off, and it looked like a giant frisbee in the air. It's an impressive photo that was taken by someone. The Ukrainians able to send a bevy of drones into Moscow, bypassing air defense systems. Some were shot down, most weren't, and took out this oil refinery. And something like 40% of the oil supply for Moscow and its environs has now been cut by the Ukrainians, who are able to project their power increasingly through drones. Good for the Ukrainians. Now, I want to go to Bill in Tulsa, Oklahoma, where I was yesterday. Did the radio show at my affiliate KRMG. Took the stage at Kane's Ballroom last night, where Johnny Cash once stood. It was awesome. And Bill is calling from Tulsa. Welcome to the show, Bill.
2: Thank you, and I hope you enjoyed your visit to our beautiful city.
1: I sure did.
2: Don't build it up too much, because... yeah, there's so much to see in Oklahoma, but don't build it up too much, because we are a sanctuary state. You know that.
1: yeah, there was a lady at the event last night who was taking refuge in Oklahoma from California. Is this a sanctuary state for conservatives?
2: Yeah. Yes, it is. You have to have a 3-digit IQ, be able to speak English, and have a job, and you're welcome here. anyway... I completely concur with your assessment of the Iranian deal. Any agreement that leaves the Ayatollah and the IRG in power is a defeat. But you could see this coming. And we will just, time will tell how things work out. But what I called about was, I'm 78 years old, and I listened to your talk about isolation and the work from home, which is another one of our social experiments that we're going through in this country, which I've witnessed this. You don't have to be a research scientist to know what's happening to people's mental health and working from home across a broad array of areas. It's bad. It decreases productivity, all kinds of things. A corporate agreement, you know, working for the company and stuff like that, it destroys all of that. My daughter just gave a speech out at USC at Berkeley. They flew her out there to give a speech because she's been working from home for about 15 years. She gets up every morning at 5:30, washes her face, brushes her teeth, combs her hair, puts on her makeup and dresses, and then goes into her room, which is designated as an office. She has discipline. She was doing this long before it became a trend. These social experiments, giving kids computers, as you have commented, they're taking them away from them. This AI does not create anything. All it does is reproduce the knowledge that people already have. As far as like in school, you're not creative thinking or individual thinking. All you're doing is hitting a button and it spouts out something that somebody else has already written. Like, say, I'm an old dude. You become stoic when you get old. you realize that what you say in the good old days really don't mean anything. And the modern philosophy is anything new is better than anything old.
1: Right.
2: But anyway, I'm in Tulsa. We love it.
1: You said something else I got to hit on there is I can't brag too much about how much I've enjoyed being in Oklahoma because y'all don't have traffic like Atlanta, and I'm afraid if too many people move out here, it'll ruin it for all of you.
2: Well, we have so much here. My wife has a catering business, and I tell people I do the bars. And I welcome them to Oklahoma, and I say, what are you interested in? If you're interested in architecture, we've got the only skyscraper that Frank Lloyd Wright built right up here in Bartlesville, which is my hometown, best damn town in the country. And we have several Frank Lloyd Wright homes here in Tulsa, plus our 20s-era architecture, which I've heard you mention because
1: yeah, the Art Deco is amazing downtown. And my son, I've got to bring my 17-year because he's so into architecture and he loves Frank Lloyd Wright. And I've got to bring my son next time I come to Tulsa so he can see the downtown area because it really. I mean, folks, I realize Bill and I we're doing and I'm in Oklahoma City right now, so I feel a little bit like a little stabbing him in the back. But in Tulsa, and Bill, thanks for the phone call. They've got a downtown Art Deco district, and it is gorgeous. The buildings look like, you know, the old school Batman cartoon. I watched that when I was in college and in law school, and then introduced my kids to it. Batman: The Animated Series, and everything was Art Deco. That's like downtown Tulsa. It's so cool. I love the architecture in Tulsa. Okay, I got to move on because I want to talk about something. And listen, my apologies. It is not my intention to drag the Vice President of the United States, who I will say again, I personally like the Vice President, even as I oftentimes will disagree with the Vice President on some of his policies. I want to play this clip. It's not the entirety of the clip. This is a conversation he's had about his book, his new book, Communion. He sent me a copy of it the other day. I haven't read it yet. This is Ross Douthat of the New York Times with J.D. Vance.
3: We could have a longer argument about the economics,
1: sure.
3: But I just want to let's stipulate that the Trump administration has in some way a kind of vision of rebuilding the working class that's connected to Christianity.
4: Was that hard to say? Was that hard to say, Ross?
3: I'm stipulating. For the sake of argument, the fact that you have not given us 3 hours to have this discussion, we're stipulating it. It also seems to me like the administration has distanced itself in different ways from some other sort of obvious expressions of Christian influence on politics, some of them more sort of liberal-coded, some of them more conservative-coded.
4: Like what do you mean?
3: Like the administration has been more hostile than any prior Republican administration, to say nothing of Democrats, in the last 20 years to the way we do humanitarian aid. It has kept religious conservatives, pro-life organizations especially, at arm's length in a way that has led to a lot of criticism. And then, you know, let's be honest. The tone of the administration is not consistently a Christian tone. There is a tone of aggressive uncharity to people who aren't on board with the administration's policies. So I would describe those as three areas where the administration has felt functionally post-Christian to me. And I'm curious what you think.
4: Well, so on the first point, the third point, but I'm going to address
3: it. You can work backward.
4: So on the tone thing. It's very hard to rebut this because it's like fundamentally unfalsifiable. Because for every clip that you could show me of me or the president or some cabinet secretary saying something that in your view is unchristian, I could show you another few clips of us doing something or saying something that is like very Christian. The nature of political communication in the era of mass media is that sometimes people are going to say jokes that are taken out of context. Sometimes people are going to make mistakes. I'm not saying I make mistakes. I talk about this in the book a little. In my book, Communion, available where books are sold, I talk about the own mistakes that I've made as a Christian
3: leader. There is an apology to childless cat ladies. We don't need to get sidetracked by that. Go on.
4: But you know, my point is, like, I'm not saying we're perfect because we're not. My point is that the tone argument is in some ways, I think, people see what they want to see. And I also think that tonal arguments are ways of, frankly, policing working class ways of communication and covering them in elite preferences.
1: That's where we need to jump off here. The vice president says, and I will read the quote, when Ross Douthat says that the administration comes across oftentimes as lacking in Christian grace and charity in the way it communicates and does things, the bullying of people on their own side, things like that, the boorish behavior, the vice president says tonal arguments are ways of, frankly, policing working class ways of communication and covering them in elite preferences. You know who also says that? When employers tell young non-white employees that they need to speak proper grammar, they are told that that is racist, that is the elite policing the tone and ways of communication of non-white people. This argument leads to the justifications of bad behaviors in the ways of this class of people behave this way, and you are not good, you are an elitist snob, or you are bad for trying to get them to change their ways. Many of us have recognized this over the years when we, for example, suggest that it's not a good sign in the black community on the south side of Chicago that so many people get killed every week. And what are we told? Well, you're not in the quote-unquote community, so you can't say that. It is, frankly, true that there are things this administration does and conveys to people that do not reflect being a Christian. Yesterday, a now former consultant, it appears he's been pushed out the door, of Mike Collins, replied to a tweet of John Ossoff and said, "You're next," and used the B word, calling John Ossoff that. It is that crassness and vulgarization that I think Douthat is talking about, and it is something that, frankly, a lot of people in the Trump coalition have enjoyed being a part of. It makes them feel good to punish their enemy. There's actually some data out there I saw, I want to say from one of the more prominent accurate pollsters, that there is a segment of the right now that relishes the fact that the Trump administration browbeats, bullies, and harasses the opposition the way they think the opposition does to them, that most people on all sides don't want the trash talk and stuff, but this group does. And the Trump administration has catered to that. But there's a larger point here. Larger point behind, I think, that sort of argument that, oh, you don't like the way we talk, therefore you're an elitist snob. No. We've had this defense of Ebonics for years of people trying to say, well, this is the way the black community talks. No, you don't. When you're at an employer and you have a good job, you don't talk like that. And it's not racism to say otherwise. And we get lots of excuses of bad behavior from people who hide behind you're an elitist snob or you're a racist because you're doing this. There's a larger argument, though, and it's this argument. And Douthat didn't specifically get into this, but I made this comment on Sage last night. There were two young men, I hope y'all are listening right now, from Tulsa, who drive a garbage truck. And one of them asked a question, how do we respond? So many younger people his age, he's in his 20s. How do we respond to the growing number of young people who are embracing violence against their political opponents? Now, I've only got about a minute here to make this point, so I'm going to do it succinctly. When you go to the Old Testament, when you look at the purity laws, and the Israelites, they couldn't wear mixed fabric clothing, they couldn't have tattoos, they couldn't eat shellfish, things like that. Do you know why those laws were there? Because that was the outward identifier for God's people. All the other tribes had tattoos, wore mixed fabric clothing, they ate shellfish. Here come the Jews, and people could say, hey, these people are unique. They're different. Look at the way they dress. Look at what they don't eat. Look at how they congregate together. Look at how they don't marry into other tribes. It was a behavioral designation put on by God to separate them from other people. You fast forward the New Testament, those laws went away. What is the way that Christians segment themselves? It's their behaviors. It is your outward manifestation of God's love through your behavior. And if you are the bully, if you are the badgerer, if you are using crude and vulgar talk constantly, if it's not just a joke, if you are being malicious and hateful to your neighbor who disagrees with you politically, you look just like the world. You don't look like the Christian. And you're not going to persuade people to come to your faith if you look and act just like everyone else in the world, because there is no outward change to the inward change in your heart. And so my point to these guys last night who were asking this is, it begins in the church. You want to get people away from violence? You, the Christian, have got to, in your daily life, 24/7, 365, and not just for an hour on Sunday, actually model God's love. And that is why the early Christian church was persecuted, because they were super weird compared to the Romans and the way they behaved. And over time, the Romans wanted to know, why are these people who are being persecuted and killed always the joyful, helpful people? And they wanted to become like that. And an entire empire wound up converting to Christianity before Constantine. The empire was already converting because they saw these weird people acting so kind and nice, even to the people who hated them. And they're like, we want to be like those guys. And you know what? You can't excuse blue collar trash talk and say, well, this is an elitist argument, because it really isn't the way a Christian's supposed to behave in society. And we need to do a better job of modeling our faith by loving our neighbor if we're going to get people off the ledge in society. Now, let me tell you about the Eden Pure Thunderstorm. 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
1: To he who must be obeyed, I know, bad clock management today, short segment here. Y'all, I got a tornado watch alert. I'm in Oklahoma City. It's like, what? And then I realized it's for Macon, Georgia, where my family is. I'm like, I'm in Oklahoma and the tornadoes are in Georgia. I'm glad, but I got to fly back through there in the morning. Hopefully the storm will be out of the way. If you're in the southeast, you got a tropical storm rolling through North Carolina, South Carolina, Georgia, Alabama. 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Florida as well, in the panhandle area, you got some heavy, heavy storms coming through the southeast that hopefully Delta will be able to get the plane here tonight so I can fly home in the morning. I will be back in studio in Atlanta tomorrow. Those of you in Oklahoma City, you can come out this afternoon. 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
4: From ABC News, I'm Michelle Franzen. In Chicago, happening now, crowds gathered for the dedication ceremony of the Obama Presidential Center. Former President Barack Obama says America, as it marks its 250th anniversary, he hopes the center will remind people how precious democracy really is, referring to the founding fathers and what they crafted.
5: In the newly independent United States, there will be no kings or lords, no serfs or subjects, but only citizens. Each of us free to pursue our own version of happiness and able to determine our collective fate through an elected representative government. It had not been done.
4: Former Presidents Biden, Bush, and Clinton and former First Ladies also attending the ceremony. Talks are set to resume between the U.S. and Iran after signing the memo of understanding. President Trump, in a social media post, says the memo with Iran has oil flowing again, and he vowed Iran will never have a nuclear weapon. Vice President J.D. Vance at a briefing pushing back on criticism that Iran gets to sell oil and possibly receive access to billions in frozen funds.
6: You know, I've seen skeptics of the deal. People say the Iranians will will never change their behavior. Well, maybe that's true. And if so, they don't get any of the benefits of the bargain. But isn't it worth trying?
4: Lawmakers from both sides of the aisle raising questions after nearly $400 million from the One Big Beautiful Bill was moved to fund White House security needs. It comes amid a push to build a ballroom that could involve taxpayer dollars.
7: The $397 million was quietly transferred to Secret Service accounts over the past week for White House security measures. When asked by ABC News what the money is for, a senior administration official didn't mention the ballroom project, saying only that the money from last year's One Big Beautiful Bill will be used on necessary security upgrades to the White House complex, including a new visitor screening center.
4: ABC's Stephen Portnoy, you're listening to ABC News.
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10: This is the Bloomberg Real Estate Report. I'm Denise Pellegrini. As we move into the summer selling season, some formerly red-hot housing markets appear headed toward a deep freeze. Previously hot sellers markets like Atlanta now have some of the highest cancellation rates in the nation, as a growing number of buyers in some metros get cold feet. Redfin says cancellations of contracts to buy homes are most common in Atlanta, along with Fort Worth and Jacksonville. In all three metros, about 18% of home sale agreements that went under contract in May fell through, as the number of homes for sale is way higher than the number of buyers in those areas. Cancellations are almost that high in Orlando, Phoenix, Tampa, Dallas, Detroit, and Houston. On the other hand, there are some metros where cancellations are few and far between. Only about 4% of deals fell through in San Francisco. And the cancellation rate is also really low in the Long Island area outside New York City. And that's the Bloomberg Real Estate Report. I'm Denise Pellegrini.
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14: From the WPBA 25 Weather Center, I'm First Warning Meteorologist Glenn Glazer. A heat advisory has been issued for our entire viewing area until 7 p.m. this evening, with heat index numbers expected to be between 105 and 110 degrees this afternoon under partly cloudy skies. Isolated showers and a few strong thunderstorms are possible this afternoon and this evening, with the highest rain chances in our northern communities.
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17: Is relentless. The SpaceX stock was up 24% in this debut, making Elon Musk the world's first trillionaire. I don't even know what to say about that. How much money are we talking? The SpaceX opened at $150 a share. It went to about $168 around 2 o'clock the first day, which gave the company a market value of over $2 trillion. So according to, I'm looking at the AP right now, and I looked at Forbes earlier, and then I looked at CNBC, and they all agreed that the CEO of Tesla, Elon Musk, is now worth an estimated $1.2 trillion. The article in Forbes was pretty detailed, if you're interested. The company has been around since 2002, by the way. It's going public now because it needs money to fund its goals. It wants to put satellites and data centers in space. And eventually, we've all heard this before, and it's amazing to me because this is what Newt Gingrich has been talking about for 20 years. You know, Musk wants to put a colony of people on Mars. So he opened up by, you know, literally ringing the bell from Starbase, which is the home of SpaceX in southern Texas somewhere. And he said right there, as he's ringing the bell, my goal is to make life multiplanetary. Not just a few astronauts. I mean, literally, whoever you are watching me right now, SpaceX wants to be able to take you to the moon, take you to Mars, and ultimately beyond. I'm not interested in going, but okay. The largest global IPO until SpaceX was Saudi Aramco, an oil company, at $25.6 billion. By the way, SpaceX opened at $75 billion. The next was Alibaba, then SoftBank. I mean, this is pretty lofty company. You know, back in 2010, we were looking at a $15 billion General Motors and thinking, when have we ever dreamed of that? Facebook in 2012 was $16 billion. Now we're talking in the trillions. It's mind-boggling. Now, of course, Elon Musk knows how to whip up enthusiasm. Even though this company had literally lost billions of dollars a year in the past couple of years, you still had all the institutional and retail investors jumping at the opportunity to buy a piece of the company. When it began trading at, what, $1.35. The $75 billion in proceeds that SpaceX raised easily topped the previous record of the oil giant back in 2019. The company trades under the symbol SPCX. In addition to establishing a 1 million-person Martian colony, the company has promised to save humanity, not a small promise, right, by establishing other outposts in space, launch data centers the size of football fields into orbit, and outdo the rivals Anthropic and OpenAI in the race to actually make money from artificial intelligence. But to reach those goals, they need billions more than they're taking from their rocket and satellite businesses. Between the start of 2025 and the end of March this year, the company lost $8.7 billion. And Wall Street bankers that helped take them public are very positive about us. Of course they're positive. You know what size fees they're going to earn? But is that stock price justified? You know, the analysts at Morningstar, which is, you know, the research firm that I, you know, look at most frequently, it doesn't, earn any investment banking fees, said that the IPO is significantly overvalued because of SpaceX's unproven technology.

0: this is not something that most of us can understand. Most of us had enough trouble finally being open-minded about it. People like me, you know. Another part of its company, as well, first and foremost, XAI, the artificial intelligence component of SpaceX. What's the path to profitability? There is none that I can see. The technology is not there yet. So they were on a live stream, which I tuned into yesterday. Well, I didn't tune into it live. I got to see it afterwards with the CEO of JP Morgan Chase, which is one of the investment banks that's making big money off of this IPO. Musk, you know, he was very entertaining. He talked about moon hotels and a Martian colony and this network of Earth orbiting data centers powered by the sun. But when he was asked about, you know, plans for Grok, which is the flagship chatbot, he wouldn't talk about it. He pivoted to talking about satellites. But he's pulled off the impossible or the seemingly impossible before. And the new now trillionaire, on paper at least, he made his initial fortune by creating two companies, Zip2 and PayPal, that netted him about $200 million at the time of their sale. And then he used that money to start SpaceX and invest in Tesla. And he defied the odds. He created a space company that figured out how to reuse rockets and a car company that made electric vehicles cool. He is, you know, he's made lots of money. Most of it's in stock, which he hasn't cashed in, or grants for shares he'll only get if Tesla or SpaceX hit their performance targets. None of this is a guarantee. His pay package from Tesla was so big that it drew criticism from the Vatican. I mean, the Pope weighed in on it. But, you know, a rising stock price, well, that'll cure most ills. Because since Tesla went public in 2010, it has returned 20,000% to shareholders. That's more than $1.2 trillion in investors' wealth. SpaceX is the first of three mega cap companies expected to go public this year. You got Anthropic and OpenAI following. NASDAQ revised its own rules to allow SpaceX to get into the market. Unbelievable. Not everybody's enthusiastic about it, though. I will tell you that.
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0: Well, as I said, you know, we basically talk about everything on this show. And there are some things that I find super, super interesting right now that are going on, but that I don't really know what I think. And I better figure it out. We all better figure it out because a lot of this stuff is happening really quickly. And I'll give you a perfect example. Apparently, there is a new Steven Spielberg movie. Now, I didn't know anything about this movie. And then all of a sudden, it was the only thing that anybody was talking about on a whole lot of formats, you know, certainly talk radio. We only talk about movies when we personally like them or are in them, right? But all of a sudden, this movie, Disclosure Day, is coming out, and it's kind of scaring me. And I'll tell you why. Because there are two things that I was told you never talk about. One was religion and one was politics, right? And obviously, I do both. I talk about both of those things all the time. What happens when somebody like Spielberg makes a movie that's, you know, got a theological side to it? First and foremost, it's going to be successful. I can't even think of the last movie that he did that wasn't. But this is a movie about E.T. Well, extraterrestrials, not like E.T. And he was on the Turner Classic Movies, not on the show, but the guy who does the show, I don't remember his name, it's Ben something, on the Sunday morning CBS show. He said the movie is about a meteorologist and a cybersecurity expert exposing the government's cover-up of extraterrestrial secrets. And that's kind of what we see happening, right? The government under Donald Trump has been releasing a lot of the documentation about UFOs. My friend Stephen Diener, who does the Alien podcast, he's up in Washington right now. You know, it's a very serious subject. He's in Congress with a congressman talking about, you know, extraterrestrials, because that's what his show, his podcast focuses on. It's highly successful. People are super interested. But here's the story that Spielberg explained it. There's a faction in the film that represents a pretty good position of why the government would first hide it and then disclose it. So in the film, one of the characters is a nun or a former nun. So she kind of represents the Catholic Church in the movie. And the nun character has to question the discovery of aliens and whether or not, I'm trying to explain this to the best of my ability because it was hard for me to understand what they were saying. But somehow, this has to do with Christianity, this movie, and the potentially spiritual nature of UFOs or of extraterrestrialists or interdimensionalists or whatever the phenomenon that has obviously captured the public's attention forever. You got podcasts like Stephen Diener's. It's a huge success talking about aliens, basically. So last month, there were meetings among clergy leaders Because all of this stuff, and before I even go there, remember that there has always been a link in certain faith-based, I guess you have to call them religions, even if I don't like applying that term to everything. But L. Ron Hubbard was a big believer in aliens. And he founded the Church of Scientology, you know, where Tom Cruise goes. And I think many, many people, from high-profile celebrities to just regular people, as if they weren't regular. The wave of UFO sightings that sort of started just around, well, it was before I was born, but when I was born in the early 50s, it really was huge. People were talking about aliens. You know, we didn't have the capability of even making movies like E.T. in those days. But the a whole bunch of charismatic pastors came forward, I guess it was last month. What is, we're in June? Yeah, it was either the beginning of May or the end of April. They wanted to meet with, like, congressmen and officials to prepare themselves for what this release of all this alien stuff was going to bring about. So the guy that Stephen Diener is with right now, Representative Eric Burleson from Missouri, he called these charismatic pastors up to Washington. And then on May 8th, they released a whole batch of those files, which they say are unidentified anomalous phenomenon, UAPs, which just happens to be the name of Stephen Diener's show. I think it's Unidentified Alien Podcast, so it's the same thing, UAP. But there's going to be so much back and forth between the church and not scientists, but people who don't believe, who don't have faith. Because I guess, and you know, Spielberg wasn't giving anything away. But he did say that this was going to raise a lot of theological questions. Now, for someone like me, I have a very strong faith. I have studied. I feel as though the most important reading that I do on any given day is the Bible. You know, I am thoroughly fascinated by it, always have been. Old Testament, New Testament, books that, you know, that aren't in the Bible, that may have at one time been part of the writings. So it's not something I'm casual about. I'm serious about my faith. I don't believe in aliens. It's not that I don't believe there might be life outside of Earth. I mean, obviously, there's, you know, the potential of life forms. I just don't think they're going to be like little guys that look like E.T. or, you know, have green skin or anything like that. I think you might find some, like, amoebas on Mars. But so how would this affect my faith? Not at all. It has nothing to do with all. You know, if you ask me, I think people see things that they believe one way. In other words, you had this whole spate of people who saw these cylindrical objects that hovered. I mean, you heard the same story over and over again. But it was happening in different places, and not everybody looked like, you know, that they were up in the backwoods of, you know, I don't want to say a state because someone will end up insulted if I do, but you know what I'm saying. It wasn't just a bunch of people with no teeth, you know, saying, oh, I saw an alien and he took me on his spaceship and, you know, injected me and all this other stuff. No, they were like pilots and scientists and all kinds of people who are very interested in sightings, UFO sightings, unidentified flying object sightings. I think some of them might actually be demonic. How about that? That's where faith and science might have to intersect. You know, the occult, demons, those are part of life too. And so when people pose questions, as they will after this movie comes out, you better know where your faith is and how you stand. That's all I'm going to say. I'm not going to lecture anybody. But there's nothing worse than a Jewish person or a Christian person who cannot explain their faith. You know, then just be quiet. Because if you haven't made an earnest effort to understand your faith, you should not be, engaging in debates about it. That's all I'm going to say. In Kentucky, I'm in the town where the Ark is, the Ark Encounter. It's like basically a theme park. They built an Ark to exactly the dimensions that it is said to have been in the Bible. You know, the Creation Museum is here, all in this vicinity. I'm definitely, Kentucky's a Bible Belt kind of state. But I can tell you this. People here can explain what their faith is and how they utilize that faith. You know, prayer, extending help to people. There are so many things that I believe if you really are a Christian or you really are a Jew, you should be able to be Christ-like if you're a Christian. That's the whole point. He gave you his name. Now step up and understand it. So I'm not afraid, and I'm looking forward to all of the potential debates that we're going to have, maybe right here on this show, about extraterrestrials and Jesus. That's all. I think everything is an opportunity for expanding your consciousness, but know what you're talking about, please. You know, it's not really enough to say, well, I just believe because I was taught that. No, dig a little deeper. Don't forget to download that 850 app, by the way. That way you could hear my new podcast and everybody else, including Stephen Diener's UAP. His podcast. You might want to listen to that. He knows a lot about the subject. I may want to get him on the show and do a segment with him about that. Stay right where you are.
1: This is a Bloomberg Money Minute. Stocks are gaining, crude oil futures falling as investors eye headlines on the U.S.-Iran interim peace deal with shipping flows returning to the Strait of Hormuz. Intel among the gainers after President Trump said the chipmaker will work with Apple on domestically produced semiconductors. Accenture under pressure, though, after saying it expects to see less revenue in the coming months. Shares of Take-Two Interactive gaining. Pre-orders for Grand Theft Auto 6 will open on June 25, according to Take-Two Interactive's Rockstar Games. And watch for M&Ms without artificial dyes exclusively on Amazon.com later this summer. Wall Street Journal says beets and turmeric among the ingredients in the new red, orange, and yellow M&Ms. Don't expect any blue or brown M&Ms in the artificial dye-free products, though. Company tried spirulina as a blue substitute, but it created a sticky film that clogged factory nozzles. Why no brown M&Ms, though, you might wonder? But apparently the brown ones also have blue dye in them. Denise Pellegrini, Bloomberg Radio.
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5: From the WPBF 25 First Warning Weather Center, I'm Chief Certified Meteorologist Chris Martinez with a look at South Florida's certified most accurate forecast. As we go through the overnight, we'll see warm conditions as always. Temperatures mid to upper 70s, mostly clear skies. Then as we take you into Friday, scattered showers and storms, only about 30%. Still hot though, look for high temperatures in the low 90s.
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0: So there are all these estimates from the officials about, you know, what does the Pentagon need to begin producing enough missiles to replenish the stockpiles to levels that at least would be comparable to before we began sending the weaponry to the Ukraine in 2022? Because remember, it's not just the arsenal that we use ourselves. We provide weaponry. And some of it we provide at a great cost. And believe me, we know just about how much the European countries are contributing, as little as they possibly can. But on Wednesday, the House Appropriations Committee put out the proposed defense spending bill. It was $1 trillion. And if you read it, and I've only read pretty much the summary, munitions production is the focus. So I'm not the only person thinking about it. And apparently, the fact that our supply has shrunken as dramatically as it has forced us to take munitions away from places we have normally kept them. We have stockpiles in Europe and Asia. And we had to bring some of those back here so that we could use them against Iran. And we're still negotiating. I give up. Most of the contracts, by the way, for any missiles that we are going to need going forward, those contracts were made years ago. That's one thing that Democratic presidents also are very meticulous about, making sure that they may not like the military and they may not give the military enough money, but they will give them money because they know, well, right now the Center for Strategic and International Studies did a study, I guess at the beginning of the year, and the study said that we were running low on weapons in general, but in particular, we were running low on the like long range precision weapons. That's like the Tomahawks and the air to surface missiles and the Patriot missiles and, you know, all the high altitude, interceptors. According to the study, and I'm looking at the study right now, we had an estimated 3,100 Tomahawk missiles before the war with Iran began, and we've used about 1,000 of them. And the same Center for Strategic and International Studies estimates that even if we had more contracts signed immediately today, it could take more than 3 years to replenish stockpiles of Tomahawks, which is one of the most useful and necessary weapons in our arsenal. So it is frustrating for people like me who are concerned about national security to watch this back and forth diplomacy versus annihilation routine that the president is doing. I just don't see how it works. I don't understand what his end game really is anymore. The chief of staff of the vice president has apparently decided he's out. Jacob Reese's. He's actually been with Vance since he was, I think he ran his Senate campaign in Ohio. And while, you know, they always say he's going to still be part of the administration. One thing about Donald Trump is he'll find you another job, but he will fire you from the job you want. He's apparently leaving at the end of the summer. And, you know, they all always say, I need to spend more time with the family or I'm about to have my first child. I think that was his line when his wife was pregnant. He said his future job plans were not immediately known. And Vance shared a statement first with NBC News, go figure that out, that Jacob had been by his side for his whole career in political life, in public life. He says, I can't imagine having been on this life-changing journey without him. From day one of my time as a senator-elect, I could not have asked for a more loyal and discerning advisor and friend as my chief of staff. I'll miss him dearly, but he won't be far. Where's he going and why would he leave that job? I can't imagine that it's any more dangerous or any more time sensitive than any other job he might take on. There's more to the story, as they say. And sometimes we don't know the rest of the story for a long time. And then it'll be, oh, well, you should have been able to figure that out. I shouldn't have to figure it out. You should tell us why your chief of staff is leaving. Because it's a pretty important position, being the chief of staff of the vice president, who's one heartbeat away from an 80-year-old on Sunday. Donald Trump will be 80 years old. So whoever's the VP is literally one heartbeat away from the presidency. And the heartbeats, you know, they get rougher and tougher in your 80s. So we'll see. You know, again, a lot of cabinet members have already weighed in on this, eager to see when they weigh in if they're actually looking for a job. The Secretary of State, who's the other leading contender, I guess you could say, for a presidential nomination for the Republican Party in the next election, we'll see. You know, who else is there? I would venture to say maybe the Treasury Secretary, Scott Bessent, might be a contender. I haven't heard anybody mention his name, but I think the guy is brilliant. And he seems to have a breadth of knowledge. He doesn't just understand, you know, the market and fiscal policy and economic issues. he understands everything. And he's rooting for annihilation, by the way. Maybe that's why I like him. You also have the now super popular, I'm going to keep him, Attorney General Todd Blanche. I mean, he's the acting Attorney General now, but the president has all but said, I'm going to stick with him. And these are people that, you know, there's not a whole lot of jobs in this administration that would, in my opinion, be so close to the seats of power and you not require a ton of labor. You know, certainly being the VP's chief of staff would be intense, but what kind of job would he want? You know, where is he going to run for public office? How do you get that close to the power in another position? You don't. And I cannot imagine. Well, I guess you're going to imagine that whoever does step into this position will have to have a relationship with Donald Trump. And I'm sure that DJT will have the final say in that hiring as well. It's just he is the most, you either love him or you hate him. He's the most despised and the most beloved president, although the beloved part has fallen off significantly. And I think everybody knows that. Could resurrect that, you know, just need a win in Iran. Shouldn't be that hard. According to what you've been telling us, their military has been decimated. So let's just finish it and be done with this regime. Yeah. It's never that simple, is it? And I'm looking at Vance's team because you can look up all the staffers on anybody in the administration, actually on any congressman or senator. And this all looks like he has had nobody leave his staff. And that's interesting. Vance has cycled through two deputy chiefs of staff, and he rehired or he fired one of his top lawyers. I don't know if he fired him, but he ended up with another position. That's what everybody happens in this administration. But, you know, it looks like Vance maintains his staff pretty well. Remember Kamala Harris when they were saying she couldn't keep anybody for more than a month? People were bailing in the first year. She went through two or three chiefs of staff. Not the easiest person, apparently, to get along. Don't forget, and then I got to talk about Russia. I have to talk about Putin. I don't want to, but I have to. But don't forget that coming up after me is Guy Benson, followed by Will Kane. Then it's Joe Pags, Lars Larson. And then it's the Overnight Guys. Tomorrow morning, Jennifer Ross and Stephen Diener will be back with the South Florida Morning Show. 9 o'clock, it's Brian Kilmeade. At noon, it's Eric Erickson. And then I come back at 3 o'clock. And we'll be ushering you into the weekend. And this week went by pretty quickly. Of course, the Knicks won. So you can't rob me of my joy, okay? Haters, just let it be. Let me take this final break. I'll be right back.
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9: Scott Singer says he's America first, but Singer opposed Donald Trump for president and was endorsed by pro-impeachment Democrats. As mayor, he supported gun control and worked with Biden on radical Green New Deal policies. Florida conservatives can't afford another rhino career politician like Scott Singer. 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A pro-Trump businessman fighting for America first. Vote Dan Franzese for Congress.
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0: Oh, well, I'll tell you, some days you just have to laugh. One of the other production guys at the station sent me like a, you know, oh, you made the Talkers Heavy 100 again. Yeah, like, okay. It only matters if you're in the top 10 in my book, right? And I have a, well, never mind. I'm not griping. Thank you, Michael, for always making sure that I squeak in to the Heavy 100. It is an honor because you're being basically you're being acknowledged by your peers, and that's a good thing. You know, I'd much rather be acknowledged by my listeners, and the way you do that is you listen, okay? And you go to the places that I recommend, and you deal with the businesses that I recommend. That's the best. Nothing matters to me more than knowing that you're pleased with the product. I don't really need a whole lot. At this stage of my life, I don't need a whole lot of anything. But I'm really grateful for what I have. The last story, of course, is I have to talk about what Iran has done. That they fired these missiles at Kuwait, and at Bahrain. And where are we going? You know, I've defended the president on all of this military action. I believe that it's time to stop Iran, period. I think the Iranian people deserve, you know, lives again, not to be subjected as they are to this Islamic nonsense that they themselves don't want. But if they don't want to fight for themselves, you know, there's only so much that the world can do. It was getting done. What amazes me is that that there was brakes applied at a moment when you really should have just gone all out. The brakes were applied. I will never understand that. And I guess the final story that I have to talk about is the Supreme Court did allow Alabama to use its 2023 congressional map. Very controversial. Gives the GOP an advantage. It shifts the momentum in several redistricting fights in other parts of the in parts of the country. So South Carolina had an opportunity to lock in this favorable map, but that delays and votes by fellow Republicans are what derailed it. And you know, there's a candidate, Adam Morgan, right, made clear in a statement this morning that he's angry with the Supreme Court, but he's angry with how his own state handled redistricting rather than with the court itself. And I agree. He argued South Carolina could have produced an unassailable 7-0 map if not for internal obstruction nobody can get anything done. It's all this procedural slow walking and the internal obstruction. I'm so tired of those terms, but that's what goes on. He was disappointed, and he's critiquing, you know, the lawmakers in his own party. You know, they just blew it. They blew the reading and the closure process for the new maps and delayed votes. And maybe not that interesting to you, but certainly interesting to me, because election politics are the foundation of our freedom, and they're just monkeying around with it. And I don't approve. Has anybody asked my opinion? Yes, you did. So I thank you for your time this time. Until next time, you know, and I have a plan. I always have a plan. And that plan is to be back here tomorrow at 3:00, if it be his will and he delays his coming. In the meantime, remember that what lies behind us and what lies ahead of us are tiny matters compared to what lies within us. So wherever you are, just be yourself. Everybody else is taken. And then my one closing comment is, BB, do what you got to do. May God bless you. May God bless Israel. And may God bless the United States of America. See you tomorrow.
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20: A signed memo of understanding between the U.S. and Iran leading to bipartisan backlash over terms that could allow Iran to sell oil on the open market, rebuild military, and charge fees in the reopened Strait of Hormuz. Here's ABC's Selena Wang.
21: This deal also says that the U.S. commits to negotiating to lift all sanctions against Iran and release billions of dollars in frozen Iranian assets if certain progress marks are made. And when it comes to the Strait of Hormuz, it says that for 60 days, there will be no charge for allowing free passage through the Strait, which leaves open the possibility that fees could be charged after that point, which is a power that Iran did not have before this war began.
20: In Chicago, former President Barack Obama addressing the crowd at the dedication ceremony of his presidential center, saying he hopes the center serves as a reminder how precious democracy is, and for Americans to exercise their rights under the Constitution.
22: When we stop believing that voting matters, that citizenship matters, that our collective voices matter, that how we treat each other no longer matters, then we give away our power to decide our own futures.
20: Former Presidents Joe Biden, George W. Bush, and Bill Clinton, along with former First Ladies, attended the ceremony. The center opens to the public tomorrow. First-time jobless claims slipping last week and were in line with analyst projections.
23: 225,000 out-of-work Americans filed their initial applications for state jobless benefits in the week ended June 13th, a decrease of 4,000. The previous week's reading, 229,000 initial filings, was the highest since February. Still, economists describe the labor market as stable and in a condition of low hiring and low firing.
20: ABC's Jim Ryan. Gulf Coast states still under threat of flooding from Tropical Storm Arthur, delivering up to a half a foot of rain per hour in some areas. 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
2: 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I-95 North, an accident at PGA Boulevard, has three right lanes blocked. In Broward, State Road 7 North, an accident at Johnson Road. Police on the scene there with traffic back to the Sawgrass Expressway. And also in Broward, the Sawgrass Expressway North, an accident at University Drive, has all northbound lanes closed. This traffic is service of Massage Envy and the Traffic Center. I'm Sharina.
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4: From the WPBF 25 First Warning Weather Center, I'm Chief Certified Meteorologist Chris Martinez with a look at South Florida's certified most accurate forecast. As we go through the overnight, we'll see warm conditions as always. Temperatures mid to upper 70s, mostly clear skies. Then as we take you into Friday, scattered showers and storms, only about 30%. Still hot, though. Look for high temperatures in the low 90s.
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6: 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Catch me tonight, FBN on the bottom line. Well, in the last hour, I was talking a bit about patriotism. And we have some traditions on this show. Right before Thanksgiving, we do a gratitude caller segment. Around July 4th, leading up to it, we do a patriotism segment. And I feel like that is more urgent than usual this year because of some of the data that we walked through, the polling that shows rising numbers of Americans, especially younger Americans, who don't feel much pride in the country or any at all. And I think the way to combat that is not to complain, but is through education. And one form of that is telling our own stories about why we love this country. And I think making it personal can be very helpful. So I've opened up the phone lines. I want to take your calls at 833-456-1300. Why are you proud to be an American? What does this country, what does this place mean to you specifically? And the calls are just pouring in. 833-456-1300. So let's dive in. Let's start this parade of patriotism as we approach the 4th of July. 250 years after the founding of this country, some of our fellow Americans need to hear the positives. So let's give it to them. 833-456-1300. Let's begin in Kansas City. Shonda listening on KCMO. Hi, Shonda.
8: I love our constitutional republic. I love the freedom of speech that allows individuals like you to be on the radio. I love the fact that as a woman, I can own a small business, and we have capitalism, and I bleed red, white, and blue. And I have several family members that were in the military, and I still stand for the anthem, and I still shed a tear when I hear taps. So thanks for taking my call.
6: Thank you, Shonda. Can I just ask you quickly, you mentioned that a woman like yourself can own a small business. Does that mean you are a small business owner?
8: I am a small business owner, yes, sir.
6: And talk about that element of the American dream. How have you built that business? What has that meant to your family?
8: Oh, my gosh. So I'm in the optical business, and I own a mobile optical. Had to go mobile during COVID. Because I was shut out from February to June of going into companies. But the people that I get to see and talk to and learn about their families and help them with their vision needs, it's an absolute dream come true for me. And I could not have done this, I don't believe, in another country. I would not have been afforded the opportunity to do so in a lot of nations just because I am a woman. And so... I swell up with a little bit of pride. I was pretty stoked to watch the UFC 250, you know, the Freedom 250 night, and very thankful for this nation.
6: Well, Shonda, that's a great call, great way to kick off this whole conversation. And you're right. I mean, look, there are small businesses all around the world, no doubt about that. But you look at small and medium businesses that can become big and succeed in this country, the backbone of this economy, the freedom, the flexibility, the innovation. And if you don't love the rules locally, you can move. And there's that experimentation. I mean, that's part of the economic piece of this that I think sometimes we lose sight of. So, Shonda, thank you. 833-456-1300. 833-456-1300. Let's go out to Idaho and talk to Dave, listening on KBOI. Hi, Dave.
9: Hi, John. I'm going to pile in with a comparison contrast, and I'm going to use it as a government style. What I love about America is, in contrast, most world governments historically and now win your trust and then use your power that you gave them to serve themselves of you. America based itself on a biblical pattern. God serves us of himself more than any other leadership style anywhere ever. And America based our government leadership style on faithful, loving, humble, caring, honest, servant-hearted leadership to serve others of the power that we give them. And the ramifications are huge, top to bottom, side to side. And I'm starting to be concerned that we will understand what we had as we turn our back on it and adopt a more worldly, serve yourself of others leadership style.
6: Yeah.
9: Thank you.
6: Thank you, Dave. And I'd also

0: Darla, glad you called.
1: Thank you. You know, it all started for me, Guy, when I was in elementary school, because every morning in the schoolyard, we always pledged allegiance to the flag. And at the end of the day, the fifth or sixth grade boys would take the flag down, fold it up, and that was that. But for me, it all started in elementary school, and our national anthem and all the American songs that we sang throughout our assemblies and everything. So it all started with me in elementary school in San Francisco, and I'm not sure if those traditions are still out there, but if they're not, they need to come back.
0: The tradition, the ritual, some degree of pageantry as well, and also just the respect, right? Bringing down the flag, folding it properly, learning those things. I think it's very true. A love of country can be inculcated early in life. I think in our case, it should be inculcated early in life. My worry is that we're having the opposite effect now, where in a lot of cases, kids aren't simply being told a neutral story. They're being told a negative story about this place, which is why I think you're seeing some of the numbers move. I think you've got a foreign influence as well on algorithms and that sort of thing. And I think what we can do with this platform, all of us here, if you've got a phone, if you've got a radio and a phone, right, you can call up, you can respond to this challenge about describing why you put yourself in the very or extremely patriotic category. Personal to you. It's different for every person. Shared themes a lot of the time, different stories. Thank you, Darla. 833-456-1300. 833-456-1300. Let's go to the Big Apple. Robert in New York City, listening on the Fox News app. Robert, hello.
2: Hey, how's it going? So speaking of the backbone of America, I'm driving an over-the-road 18-wheeler, and I'm heading down toward Pennsylvania. So prior to 1976, the bicentennial, I lived in three different countries. My father was an oil man, a roughneck, and we lived in places like South America. I lived in Tehran and, you know, of course, the United States. And we moved back up here toward Rhode Island in 1976, the bicentennial, which, you know, I base every 4th of July on up until this year.
0: Mm-hmm.
2: Now, I went into the military when I got out of the high school, and I lived in a few more different countries. I lived in South Korea. I lived on the DMZ for a year. I lived in Germany. I got deployed to Bosnia-Herzegovina. So I've been around the world, and, you know, I've seen a lot of different countries, and, you know, by far the freedoms of America and, you know, the Star-Spangled Banner, the, you know, the Pledge of Allegiance. I love America. It's the best country in the world.
0: Well, Robert, you've not only loved this country, you've served it in the way that you have. So thank you for that service. And you were echoing some of the points I was making last hour, which is when I've traveled, as I have extensively as a kid and as an adult, I love the adventure. I love the experiences. They enrich me. They intrigue me. But I always want to come home. And you had a similar upbringing, it sounds like, in some ways. And then you signed up to serve. And we are grateful for that. Robert in New York City. Hope you're doing okay there today with the Knicks parade. It's crazy traffic. Millions of people. They're having fun in New York today. Robert, thank you. 833-456-1300. 833-456-1300. We're taking your calls on patriotism and why this country is great to you and your family. WLS Chicago, Tom, you're on the line. Welcome.
3: Two big reasons out of many. One, first generation American. Parents and grandparents escaped Lithuania in 1944, and after waiting 5 years in displaced persons camps, were welcomed to the United States. And growing up, they gave me a radar for tyranny and a love for freedom, liberty, and the pursuit of happiness. Number two, Guy Benson did me a big favor back in 2014 and spoke at Turning Point's first women's conference in St. Charles, Illinois. God bless.

0: you, Guy. I hope to see you soon.
1: Wow. Well, that's so meaningful and very sweet of you to say. And I'll take a tiny bit of credit for number two, although Charlie Kirk deserves most of the credit for that item number two. Item number one, well said, sir. Tom, thank you for listening. Let's grab Deb, who's listening in Oregon, listening on Alexa with the help of Alexa. Hi, Deb. Glad you're here.
2: Thanks. I am calling because I've been to several other countries. I am totally blind. The countries I visited were England, Scotland, Ireland, Canada, Sweden, and I felt less well treated there than here. And I'm grateful for our country and for my family, my brother, my cousins serving in the military. God bless them.
1: Do you think with your blindness and the treatment there versus here, do you think it's just like a national character compassion type thing here? Was that the difference in your experience?
2: I believe so. Here I am treated like a normal individual. There I was treated like someone who needed to be coddled and could not do anything without lots and lots of preparation. And I'm going to say goodbye because my dog's going crazy.
1: Well, go take care of that dog. Obviously, your dog agrees with your point. But yeah, I think individuality and the focus on the individual and the primacy and the rights of the individual is something that we really value here far more than many, many other places, which is just sort of a kernel there out of what you said. And Deb, I'm so glad you're listening. Radio, a great medium for you, obviously, and we're honored to have you here. Okay, let me take a quick break and take more of your calls. We have a ton of them, and it warms my heart that we do. Why do you love this country? This is a good thing to talk about all the time, but especially around the 4th of July, but especially now when you've got people going the other direction, people with this magical inheritance that we do who don't seem to appreciate it. So let's have that conversation amongst ourselves at 833-456-1300. 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More of your calls straight ahead. 833-456-1300 on The Guy Benson Show.
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0: 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I've been surfing here since I was a kid. Now, seeing my grandson out on the water, it means everything to me. Watching him and taking in the blue waves, the sea breeze, the blurry horizon.
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18: 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I-95 North, an accident at PGA Boulevard, has 3 right lanes blocked. In Broward, State Road 7 North, an accident at Johnson Road. Police on the scene there with traffic back to the Sawgrass Expressway. And also in Broward, the Sawgrass Expressway North, an accident at University Drive, has all northbound lanes closed. 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I'm Sharina.
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20: I'm Guy Benson. We're back. I know that song. I almost want to start karaokeing. Bradley, stand up next to you as we discuss our patriotism here on the Guy Benson Show. 833-456-1300 as we approach America 250. As we talk to our friends and neighbors about our pride in this country, what's our message? What's our story? Why do you love this country? 833-456-1300. Let's go out to the Pacific Northwest. Seattle Red. Falaki, am I saying that correctly?
21: Yes, you're saying it correctly. Good afternoon.
20: Thank you so much for calling.
21: Okay, so I thank God for America. My name is Abiodun Falaki. I migrated here in 2001 on immigrant visa, and 5 years I became a U.S. citizen. In 5 years. Listen, many African countries, if you call there to become citizens, it's very tough. Decades. So I'm a U.S. citizen. I was able to get jobs without any stress. I'm buying a house, $350,000 loan to buy a house in America as an immigrant person. I tell you, I mean, the American dream is real. I'm a U.S. citizen right now, and I just want to thank God for this country. I worship God as I can, and it's safe, and I bless God for this country that is giving me this opportunity. My kids, they've gone to our institution, they are graduated. I mean, yeah, what more?
20: Wow. I mean, what a story. And I wish more Americans would hear your story. That's such a fabulous thing that you shared with us, talking about the American dream and all that opportunity. And just congratulations on becoming a U.S. citizen. We're very, very blessed to have you as part of this American family. And thank you for that phone call. Great stuff. 833-456-1300. Let's go to Brick, New Jersey. I was just there recently, had a great deli sandwich. Mary is in Brick. Hi, Mary.
22: Hi. I had the amazing opportunity in 2002 to travel to Poland for a week and a half. I was always a proud American from the time I was a child. But from the moment we landed and the immigration agent saw my U.S. passport, we were treated like royalty simply because we were Amerikanski. Because they remember what we've done over the last 100 years. World War One, we saved them. World War Two, we saved them. The great Ronald Reagan brought communism down. You know, they remember. I talked to a construction worker, and he said he was so honored to talk to me. A man gave me a balloon from his daughter's birthday party and thanked me in Polish simply for being American.
20: That's amazing. Thank you, Mary, for that call. Let's quickly sneak in Ron, WIBH in Illinois. Ron, 20 seconds.
23: 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Guy, I will move heaven and earth to prove
20: 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Thanks to all of you for your phone calls. Well said. We'll be right back.

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0: The Supreme Court's decision was unanimous, ruling that a long-standing federal ban on guns for unlawful users of any controlled substance is unconstitutional, especially as applied to a Texas man who simply consumed marijuana several times a week and was prosecuted.
1: Reaction is mixed following the memo of understanding between the U.S. and Iran, with some criticizing terms that allow Iran to sell oil on the open market for the first time in decades. Gulf Coast states under a threat of flooding from Tropical Storm Arthur, delivering up to a half a foot of rain per hour in some areas. And in New York City, an estimated 2 million people turning out along the parade route and surrounding areas, cheering on the New York Knicks today, celebrating the NBA champs. This is ABC News.
2: This is a Bloomberg Money Minute. Amazon is in talks to sell its custom-made artificial intelligence chips for use in other companies' data centers, a move that would cut into NVIDIA's dominance. Amazon's AI chief says the company's begun discussions with potential customers but declined to name them and views AI infrastructure as rapidly evolving. The third version of Amazon's AI accelerator, Trainium, is largely sold out, and there's already strong interest in a fourth version expected to debut next year. Meanwhile, a new iPhone Air is apparently in the works. Sources tell Bloomberg Apple is preparing a second-generation iPhone Air for spring 2027. Current prototypes add a second rear camera for ultra-wide angle photography, and Apple's also working to improve the battery life. Apple sees the camera system and battery life as two of the biggest opportunities for updating the Air. Stocks climbed on Wall Street today. The Dow added 72 points. The Nasdaq added 496, the S&P up 81. Erica Herskowitz, Bloomberg Radio.
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7: 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I-95 North, an accident on the Pershing Broward Boulevard and another on the on-ramp from Donald Ross Road. In Delray, Military Trail North, an accident at Lake Ida Road. Police on the scene there use caution. And in Boca, Glades Road East, an accident on the approach to Lyons Road. This traffic is service of Massage MB and the Traffic Center. I'm Sharina.
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9: From the WPBF 25 First Warning Weather Center, I'm Chief Certified Meteorologist Chris Martinez with a look at South Florida's certified most accurate forecast. As we go through the overnight, we'll see warm conditions as always. Temperatures mid to upper 70s, mostly clear skies. Then as we take you into Friday, scattered showers and storms, only about 30%. Still hot, though. Look for high temperatures in the low 90s.
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12: We are halfway through the Guy Benson Show on this Thursday. 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And I want to share some thoughts with you based on a personal recent experience that I think dovetails with our theme that we've been discussing for most of the show already today. And I've been wondering when this would maybe fit. And this just feels right here and now today. As we were just talking about, we are just weeks away from the 250th birthday of the United States. Looking back all the way to July the 4th, 1776. We are just a few short months away from the 25th anniversary and commemoration of the 9/11 terrorist attacks in New York, in Washington, and in Pennsylvania. I sort of can't believe it's been 25 years. I've talked about my experiences before that day, including on this show. They will come up here again in just a moment. But I have been invited a few times, and they reached out repeatedly. Some representatives from the 9/11 Memorial and Museum in Lower Manhattan had reached out through Christine, through various conduits, to very generously invite me to be part of a very small private tour to see the facility, which I had never done. And if I'm being completely frank with you, I always had a good reason. I was never dishonest. But deep down in my heart, I didn't want to go. I was avoiding it. I appreciated their invitation. I didn't want to take them up on it. So I had perfectly valid other excuses, scheduling conflicts, etc. However, with this anniversary, 25 is a big one for a number of reasons, maybe just symbolically in my own mind and my own aging process, and it's now been quite a long period of time looking back to that awful day when I was a junior in high school in northern New Jersey. I just decided it's time. I'm going to say yes. I'm going to swallow hard and I'm going to go. And so that's what I did last weekend. I was in New York for TV. I was up there for Gutfeld and Outnumbered and the Big Weekend Show. And on Saturday, so the 13th, just days ago, I went down to Ground Zero, and I met up with the gentleman who had put this all together, and I'm very grateful to him, and then our tour guide. It was a very small group of us, like a total of five. Our tour guide works for the museum and has now for years. His name is Christopher, and over the course of the tour and our conversation, I came to realize Christopher and I are almost precisely the same age, born within weeks of each other in 1985. We were both juniors in high school when 9/11 happened. He experienced it from Queens, New York City. I experienced it from the other side of the Hudson River in New Jersey. Both of our communities were devastated by 9/11. And that kind of, I don't know, reassured me, inspired me. If this guy who lived through something very similar in a lot of ways, and in some ways it was even more personal to him, if he can be here and work here, the least I can do is have the courage to take a tour, for crying out loud. So I sort of steeled myself for a two-hour experience, beginning outside then going inside. And it was so profound and moving. I was able to keep it together for the most part. I was touch and go there for a while, once or twice, trying to keep my emotions in check. But I just took in so much information. And I just want to say this. This is not an advertisement. They are not paying me to say any of this. I'm just telling you, if you've never gone, and they were saying actually a lot of people in the New York area are the least willing to go. For various reasons. Oh, it's right in our backyard. We'll get to it eventually. Kind of like the Statue of Liberty and some of these landmarks. And you know this. If you live in a city, sometimes you don't go to those places. It's for tourists, and you'll get there eventually. Then you don't. That's one reason. Another one is the motive that I had, the motivation behind my reticence, which is a trauma. Right? I lived through 9/11. It was, I think to this day, probably still the worst day of my life. Why go and relive all of that? I know what happened. And they said there's a lot of that among people who grew up in the New York area. But there's also tons of people around the country and really around the world who haven't been for whatever reason. I cannot recommend this highly enough. The care with which this was put together and constructed over years, the symbolism, the intentionality of the choices that were made, nothing was done accidentally. Nothing was done absent-mindedly. There was a lot of thought put into this, including with a huge amount of input from the 9/11 families as well. Even down to the way that names are engraved. Why are certain letters raised and others not? There's a reason. And on this tour, I learned all about it. I had been down near Ground Zero and those two sort of fountain, reflecting pool squares that now are in the former footprint of the two twin towers, roughly the footprint, and there's details there that I learned. I had seen that before from a distance. Hadn't really gone up and paid my respects until this past Saturday. I had not been to the underground museum at all, and it was extraordinary. And hearing stories, seeing images, they're not bombarding you with the horror or the terrorism. The subtext is there. The heart-wrenching stories are there. There were certain things that I didn't go to see. For example, there's an exhibit featuring currently now the artwork of children of victims as they went through their process of healing and therapy where they were sort of sketching out their own feelings. I couldn't bring myself to go look at that with the kids. Just I knew that would not go well for me. But there are so many artifacts and items and exhibits that are just amazing, whether you lived through it or not. And I say that because one thing that just kind of shocked me, of course it's true. If I had spent some time to think about it, of course it's true. And I knew that there was some large number of Americans who were too young to remember 9/11 or weren't born yet. What I didn't realize is approximately a third of Americans today, almost one out of three Americans alive in this country right now, have no living memory of 9/11. None. Including people who are old enough to be history teachers teaching 9/11, which is required many places, but not everywhere in this country. Another little factoid that was shared. In fact, there was someone on the tour not yet born on 9/11, seeing, learning, experiencing some of these things for the very first time. So part of this is just about keeping the memory alive, which is part of the ethos of Never Forget. It's also educating future generations of Americans of this atrocity that was inflicted upon us by those terrorists who hated us for who we are and what we believe. And that ideology has not been extinguished. It is still a threat to this day. I went at one point, there's a room where they ask you not to take any photos, where they have photographs of every single victim, nearly 3,000. There were a handful where the families did not give consent. So that was a choice being made to withhold, but it is nearly every single photo of every single victim. And they have these touch screens where you can go and search by different categories. I did search my hometown, Ridgewood, New Jersey. Ridgewood lost 11 people on 9/11. And then a few more who were born in Ridgewood but were not residents at that time. Many people from my town were affected. A neighbor who worked in the Twin Towers, my father I've mentioned before, who traveled through the World Trade Center every morning, including that day on his commute to work in Lower Manhattan. It was hard to get in touch with him that day, just a nightmare. One of the 11 who was lost from Ridgewood is a guy that I knew a little bit. The father of a kid who was several years behind me in high school. I was a junior. He was a freshman. John Van Dievender worked in the World Trade Center on an upper floor. And he did not survive that day. He did know that his minutes on this earth were ending, that he was on the clock, and he called home, called to schools. They pulled his son out of class to speak to his father on the phone at the office for the last time ever, and they both knew it. Can you imagine? That, just reading Mr. Van Dievender's profile and seeing the photos, that was very tough. But part of the reason that I think I kept it together over the course of the visit is that when I really do spend time thinking about 9/11, which I don't all that often on purpose, but the overwhelming emotion that I experience isn't sadness. There is sadness, of course. It was a tragedy. The overwhelming emotion that bubbles up is, to this day, anger. Burning, white hot anger that this happened, that this evil could have been done to us, that these people stole all those lives in pursuit of that demented ideology. Just the unfairness of it, what was robbed from so many people. It makes me furious. So the emotion that I found myself trying to contain more was the fury, coupled, of course, with the sadness. And I think that's also part of not forgetting. I think a lot of you old enough to remember 9/11 probably at least can share this sentiment a little bit. What I'm saying about the anger resonates. I'm not saying that we should go around furious all the time and seething. That's not a healthy way to live your life. But I think it is healthy to remember explicitly what was done to this country, what was done to all those innocent people on that day, and not let go of certain primal, visceral feelings, not just heartbreak, but fear. It was terrifying, which is the point of terrorism. And terrifying for quite some time when you weren't sure if something else was coming. Low-flying airplanes freak us out. And then the anger, which I want to reflect on in a political sense coming up. I didn't want to talk about it in this segment, but I do want to make a secondary point about it here in just a moment. But let me wrap up before we break by just saying again, if you have the opportunity, if you haven't really thought about it, or you have, but you've been putting it off, go. Go down to this Ground Zero site. Pay your respects. Remember. Learn. Live the mission of never forget. And this anniversary, like it was for me, is probably a pretty damn good excuse to do it if you haven't. With that, let me pause, step aside, take this break, and then a few more things, a little bit more on the politics of this on the other side.
11: A fresh perspective on the topics of the day. It's Guy Benson

0: 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I've been surfing here since I was a kid. Now, seeing my grandson out on the water, it means everything to me. Watching him and taking in the blue waves, the sea breeze, the blurry horizon.
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9: 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I-95 North, an accident on the Pershing Broward Boulevard and another on the on-ramp from Donald Ross Road. In Delray, Military Trail North, an accident at Lake Ida Road. Police on the scene there use caution. And in Boca, Glades Road East, an accident on the approach to Lions Road. This traffic is service of Massage MB and the Traffic Center. I'm Sharina.
10: Back here on the Guy Benson Show. A political note on 9/11 and the upcoming anniversary and the anger. I've talked recently on this show about, for example, Adam Hamawe, who's running for Congress in New Jersey to represent Todd Beamer's district. Todd Beamer, let's roll. That American hero of 9/11, with Hamawe being a close associate of the Blind Sheikh, the first jihadist mastermind of the first attack on the World Trade Center in 1993. Which, by the way, is commemorated at the memorial. And the Americans, a handful of them who were killed that day, are on that victim wall. They count. The man who plotted that terrorist attack, his confidant, his translator, his defense witness at his terrorism trial is now on the brink of getting elected to Congress in Todd Beamer's district in New Jersey. Meanwhile, there's this woman that the mayor of New York City, don't get me started, but who he's endorsed, who is as radical as you can possibly imagine, was out in the streets effectively celebrating October 7th, an atrocity, a terrorist atrocity that killed dozens of Americans in 2023, committed by the ideological brethren of Al-Qaeda. And now the mayor of New York City is endorsing someone who at the very least can justify those terror attacks. Those types of candidates, including those two specific ones, you think about the quite possible Senate nominee in Michigan, I could go on, they have been endorsed by and in some cases campaigned alongside someone who I've also talked about a lot here, Hassan Piker, this influencer streamer who's a hardcore communist who openly hates America, hates our country, the country that's made him famous and rich. He hates it. He admits to this proudly. And he has declared openly, unironically, he means it, quote, America deserved 9/11. And standing at that memorial and museum, looking at the faces that were taken from their loved ones that day, if you have the temerity to say in America here, that we had it coming, that we deserved that. You're not just my political opponent, you're my enemy. And the fact that that person has cachet among a lot of voters in a certain element of the electorate turns my stomach and makes my blood boil. So you might sometimes wonder why I focus on that so much. To me, it's a moral litmus test. And there are a bunch of people failing it. A lot of it is due to ignorance, which is why education and living out Never Forget is as important as it is. There's an ideological battle and struggle underway, and that's why I'm engaging in it, because it matters a lot. And I don't want to be ceding ground to a movement that believes that we deserve 9/11. Or at least make common cause with or ally themselves with people who believe that. The final hour of the Guy Benson Show is up next. Byron York joins us when we come back.
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16: From ABC News, I'm Lindsay Davis, anchor Prime, streaming weeknights on ABC News Live. The Trump administration is defending the signed memo of understanding between the U.S. and Iran. Along with the reopening of the Strait of Hormuz, Iran could get access to unfrozen funds if they keep to the deal and rebuild. Vice President J.D. Vance called it an important win for the region.
17: Iran is weakened, their nuclear program destroyed, their economy in desperate straits, and if they change their behavior, big things are going to happen for Iran and for the world. If they don't, no skin off our backs. Either way, we win.
16: GOP Senator Bill Cassidy from Louisiana called it the worst foreign policy blunder in decades. ABC's Selena Wang has more reaction.
18: There's actually bipartisan concern that this deal gives a lot of wins to Iran. In fact, this is not a final agreement even. This is a framework of a deal that gives 60 days to hammer out that final agreement. And when it comes to what Iran gets from this, the U.S. will lift that naval blockade, allow Iran to immediately resume selling oil, which is a big win for Iran because that lifts major economic pressure from Iran.
16: In Chicago, crowds gathered for the dedication ceremony of the Obama Presidential Center. Former President Barack Obama says as America marks its 250th anniversary, he hopes the center is a reminder of how precious democracy is and will renew American civic duty.
19: When we stop believing that voting matters, that citizenship matters, that our collective voices matter, that how we treat each other no longer matters, and we give away our power to decide our own futures.
16: Former Presidents Biden, Bush, and Clinton, along with former First Ladies, attended the ceremony. The center opens to the public tomorrow. In New York City, it was a parade for the ages. Fans celebrated the New York Knicks NBA championship win. New York officials estimate 2 million turned out for the ticker tape parade. You're listening to ABC News.
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9: 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Turnpike North, a vehicle fire just beyond Sunrise Boulevard, has two right lanes blocked. I-95 North, an accident on the Pearl Shabara Boulevard. In West Palm Beach, Southern Boulevard East, an accident on the Pearl to Seminole Pratt Whitney Road. In Broward, Coral Ridge Drive South, an accident on the Pearl to Wiles Road. In 595 East, an accident on the I-95 North off-ramp. The right lane is blocked there. This traffic is service of Massage MB and the Traffic Center. I'm Sharina.
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1: From the WPBF 25 First Warning Weather Center, I'm Chief Certified Meteorologist Chris Martinez with a look at South Florida's certified most accurate forecast. As we go through the overnight, we'll see warm conditions as always. Temperatures mid to upper 70s, mostly clear skies. Then as we take you into Friday, scattered showers and storms, only about 30%. Still hot, though. Look for high temperatures in the low 90s.
2: Hey, it's Joe Pags coming up. Former White House Press Secretary Sean Spicer going to break down what he sees in this Iran deal. That plus Major General John King. What happens if Iran doesn't follow the MOU? And more on the Joe Pags Show.
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10: 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And I'll remind you, meanwhile, that this radio hour is sponsored by the Finnish Long Drink. Actually, my buddy who founded the company, I'm seeing him tonight. 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I know many of you are fans, as I am. That's TheLongDrink.com for more information. Joining us now is Byron York, chief political correspondent at the Washington Examiner, where I'm a senior columnist, and a Fox News contributor. We're colleagues twice over. Byron, great to have you as always.
4: Hi, Guy. Good to be here.
10: Couple things to get to. One on the terrorism front, with now an unexpected intersection with immigration controversies as well. We've now covered on consecutive days this thwarted terrorist attack, or a plot at least, that was broken up, that was intended to target the White House UFC event over the weekend. And it was basically disrupted because the family of one of the plotters sensed something was wrong and called the authorities, who started to investigate and found out that these at least five young U.S. citizens, we thought all of them were U.S. citizens, was the reporting. More on that in a second. They were obsessed with Epstein and cabals and Jews and capitalism and all these things, and they wanted to strike a blow, really, against America. So they were planning to try to kill as many people as they could on Sunday night, and of course, thank God, it completely failed and was thwarted in time. Now we're learning, via DHS, our colleague Bill Malugin tweeting earlier, that DHS has confirmed that an alleged ringleader of this terror plot is a Mexican national and an illegal immigrant who was given the temporary Dreamer, aka DACA, status by the Obama administration. He was a visa overstay, received DACA under Obama in 2014, and the FBI has assessed reportedly that this young man was responsible for planning, organizing, and directing the attack. That, again, thank God, never happened. And he detailed the plot in this encrypted group chat, including the planned use of, quote, counter snipers and drones, with the explicit intention of being, quote, as deadly as we can get.
5: And now he and his co-conspirators are facing very serious federal charges. But the added wrinkle here and layer that this guy's a foreign national and an illegal immigrant granted legal status by the Obama administration, that is eyebrow raising.
6: Well, I think for all the people who were opponents of DACA, they've got certainly one more data point right now. This is obviously, you know, every time we have some horrendous murder, some other crime created by somebody or committed by someone who is in the country illegally, I mean, it just brings up that basic question. They shouldn't have been here, and this should not have happened. The United States imported this terrible crime. And now this was, you know, is kind of a particularly spectacular plot, different from some of the other evidence we usually talk about. But clearly, it's just, it fits into the same category. This should not have happened.
5: And I just want to hasten to add, and I know that you agree with this, this person and the alleged atrocities that he was planning, he is not representative, I would say, of the dreamer population writ large, right? This is a very rare, egregious exception. I'm much more personally, speaking for myself, much more open to a codified Dream Act than a lot of conservatives are, although a lot of my appetite for compromise on the immigration front has really been depleted under the Biden years and that whole crisis, and then the increasing radicalization of the Democrats on this issue. We'll get to more evidence of that here momentarily, Byron. But I think the point you make, even if you're willing to concede the point that I have, and it's not exactly representative by any stretch, whenever you have someone who's not allowed to be in the country or who came here illegally, who then does something terrible, there's just an extra layer of outrage to those crimes, I think, in the minds of many Americans. And I think that's sort of one of the takeaways here.
6: Yeah, and that's the, it's actually also the answer when you're having a more general argument or discussion about immigration to the point that's sometimes made and it's not actually accurate, that people who are in the United States illegally commit less crime than people who are natives to the United States. Not actually correct, but the fact is, anytime there is one of these things, it should not have happened because the person, if had the law been enforced, the person would not have been in the United States to commit this crime.
5: Before I move on to a political point, I just want to come back, as you said, it's not true. We know that there are certain advocates for mass migration who repeat the talking point over and over again. And I've seen at least some of the data that they purport to back up this assertion. They say that on a per capita basis, immigrants, and sometimes they also conflate it just illegal immigrants specifically, commit, if you set aside their illegal

0: people who were born and raised in the United States. And here again, when you have an example of someone who clearly did commit a crime inside the United States and who is here illegally, it's just hard to answer the point that that should not have happened here in the United States.
1: I also saw an update, and now I'll have to go back and look it up. I think at one time, their argument, their talking point at least had more validity than it does now. But in the wake of the Biden border crisis and 10 to 12 million more illegal immigrants entering the country, and then just the explosion of additional crimes, violent and otherwise, arising from that population, those talking points, I would say at the very least, are no longer valid and have been overtaken by events in recent years. So that's just one, I think, angle to this that I wanted to add. Then there's this question of the Democrats. And Byron, you and I both remember there was a very brief period of time after the 2024 election. In fact, if you go back to 2016, I don't think the Democrats, who were caught completely off guard, many people were, by Trump's victory, I don't think they had a moment when they were wondering, gosh, maybe we should moderate on immigration. I think that was really part of the conversation in 2016 into 2017. They had other things in mind that they felt very briefly that they might want to change, and then they went into just full-blown resistance mode. The 2024 analog to that was some conversation for maybe a few weeks. Gosh, maybe we've gone too far on some issues, including immigration. And it just seems like that self-reflection expired very, very quickly. And what you're seeing, if anything, now is a new crop of rising Democratic lawmakers, candidates, et cetera, who are even more extreme in the pro-illegal immigration realm than Democrats were during the Biden administration and that historic crisis that they oversaw. One of them, one of those people who represents this sort of rising generation of Democrats, is a woman named Daria Liza Chevalier. She is the endorsed candidate for Congress in New York City in one of those districts there, taking on a long entrenched incumbent. She has the backing of the Democratic Socialists of America, sort of this communist type left wing group. And importantly, she's been endorsed by the mayor, Zohran Mamdani, himself a communist. Byron, she is a total radical on everything. As I mentioned in the last hour, she was out in the streets effectively celebrating October 7th the next day. We woke up, looked at our phones. Normal people were horrified by the scenes. She went rushing into the streets to stand in solidarity with the terrorists. You go down virtually every single item on the list, all the former tweets, F the police, so on and so forth. She is as radical as you can imagine. She was asked in an interview in a podcast just the other day about deportations. She is against every deportation. And the interviewer wanted to clarify, do you really mean that? I'll let you listen to Cut 20.
2: I want to still ask about two tweets specifically, because I think they are relevant to the race. The first is all deportation is wrong. Now, in Congress, obviously, that comes with a lot of questions about immigration enforcement. And even as Democrats might agree with calls that you have shared to things like abolish ICE, I don't know if they're necessarily there. Mm-hmm. Things like all deportation is wrong. Is that something you still believe?
3: That phrase, yes. I still believe that all deportations are wrong.
2: And even if we're talking about illegal entry to the country or someone who may have committed a crime?
3: So when we're talking about things like illegal entry, we're actually talking about administrative laws, right? We're not talking about criminal law.
1: But he went through and followed up here, and she was like, yep, I mean what I said. Cut 21.
2: Let me concede the question of people who have not committed a crime, because I think that that's not really the question at hand. Like, if we're saying all deportation is wrong, though, that would seem to also include people who were convicted of breaking U.S. criminal law. Is the deportation of those people wrong?
3: Yes. And the reason we have a criminal system, it is imperfect, but it exists. And it is one that if we accept as the process by which we want to engage.
1: Okay. And she then rambles on about the law, which is sort of amusing. But the key answer there, Byron, was yes, this guy hammered down and made sure we all understood the question is, do you still believe it is wrong to deport an illegal immigrant who is convicted of a crime in the United States? And she said, yes, because she is against deportations, all of them. We're talking convicted murderer, convicted rapist. Every single one of those people should

0: stay permanently in the United States. That is her position, Byron. And while it is very extreme, it is becoming, I think, increasingly mainstream within her political coalition.
1: Yeah, I think the broad thing to say right now is it's pretty clear that Democratic socialists are having a moment in the United States, just without a doubt. The debate that followed the 2024 loss to Trump turned out in some places in the Democratic Party to be a debate between people who wanted to stay where they were, Democrats who wanted to stay where they were, and those who wanted to move further left. And so you're seeing a lot of the movement further left. And I do think that almost anybody, any Democrat who is elected, if they are elected president in 2028, I think we're going to see a return of what we saw on the border with Joe Biden. If you think back to the 2020 Democratic primaries in 2019, with all of those candidates, including Joe Biden, it was a bidding war to see who could be more in favor of open borders. And I believe Joe Biden, Mr. Centrist, got the nomination by promising to halt all deportations. I think it was going to be for at least 100 days before, so that he could figure out the policy to have. Biden actually, in a private moment, worried that if he went further left on immigration, he'd end up with a couple of million people on the border. And it turned out to be 10 million people on the border. So I have to say, I think if another Democrat is elected president, given the importance of just sheer executive power in enforcing or not enforcing immigration laws, we could really see a repeat of what happened in the Biden years.
0: Yeah, turning back the clock to a complete crisis that infuriated the American people and helped fuel Trump's victory in 2024. And along these same lines, Byron, there's been an election this week in our nation's capital with implications that we've got to discuss next.
2: Miss a minute, miss a lot. The Guy Benson Show.

0: I love this place. I've been surfing here since I was a kid. Now, seeing my grandson out on the water, it means everything to me. Watching him and taking in the blue waves, the sea breeze, the blurry horizon.
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11: 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Turnpike North, a vehicle fire just beyond Sunrise Boulevard, has two right lanes blocked. I-95 North, an accident on the Pearl Shabara Boulevard. In West Palm Beach, Southern Boulevard East, an accident on the Pearl to Seminole Pratt Whitney Road. In Broward, Coral Ridge Drive South, an accident on the Pearl to Wiles Road. In 595 East, an accident on the I-95 North off-ramp. The right lane is blocked there. This traffic is service of Massage MV and the Traffic Center. I'm Sharina.
12: About Washington, D.C., there's a big tug of war that's now being set up because the mayoral primary just happened this week. And, of course, it's taken them forever to count. They've got various systems in place. But the winner of the primary, which means really the winner of the general election in the Democratic primary, is this hardcore Democratic socialist woman who was a member of the D.C. City Council. She was one of the destructive leftists on that council. And I am not by any stretch a fan of Muriel Bowser, the incumbent mayor who decided not to seek re-election for any number of reasons. I don't think she's a good mayor, but she is several degrees saner than the city council. In fact, you would sometimes see these fights, these political and policy fights break out between the mayor, who at least had some grounding in reality and some sense of responsibility of governance, versus the council, which is just like this band of lunatics. And they would go head to head. Now you've got Bowser stepping away, and one of the people she was holding at bay now on a clear, easy glide path to taking that job moving forward. And President Trump has suggested, with a lot of the power that he has as the head of the executive branch of the federal government in this federal district, that he might be moving to take over more and more power in D.C. if she's going to come in and Mom Donnie, Brandon Johnson, Washington, D.C., to an extent beyond what we've already seen. Just talk about, again, that sliding direction of the party and what it might mean moving forward here for the nation's capital.
13: Yeah, this is, I think, a pretty clear indicator of where the mayor's office is going to be going, because if you remember, there were times in the city's recent history when you did have a conflict between the mayor and the council. Specifically, there was a crime bill that the council passed that did things like lower the penalty for gun crime. I mean, it lowered the penalties for all sorts of crimes.
12: Carjacking.
13: When carjackings were just through the roof in the city, the mayor vetoed it, and the council overrode her veto. So here, now we have kind of a victory from the far-left member of that council. Now, what has happened in the past when the District of Columbia has gotten itself into trouble with crime and mismanagement and financial trouble? Congress has occasionally stepped in to appoint supervision or enforce some sort of rules for the district. And the reason they do that, or the reason they can do that, is because the Constitution gives Congress jurisdiction over the District of Columbia in all matters whatsoever. It's really, really clear language. And so it's entirely possible that you could see some sort of federal action if Janice Lewis George, the woman who is likely to become mayor, actually does the kind of things that she has said in the past.
12: And has voted for in the past. And the inmates seem to be taking full control over the asylum in the bluest city in the country, and they've needed some strict adult supervision in the recent past. That might be even more sorely needed again in the near future. We'll keep an eye on that story. Byron York of the Washington Examiner and Fox News with us. Byron, we always appreciate it. Thank you.
13: Thank you, Guy. Good to be here.
12: And we'll be right back.

0: I'm Dan Franzese, a conservative pro-Trump businessman and political outsider running for Congress in South Florida's 25th district. Unlike all the career politicians in this race, I'm focused on results with my platform of affordability, accountability, and America First. I will work with President Trump to finish the job of making America great again. I'm Dan Franzese, and I approve this message.
1: Paid for by Dan Franzese for Congress 2026.
2: ABC News, I'm Michelle Franzen. At the White House, President Trump holding a Medal of Honor ceremony. Members of the armed forces who distinguish themselves above and beyond the call of duty are recipients, including Major James Capers, Jr. He served in the U.S. Marine Corps when his unit came under attack in Vietnam. He didn't leave even after getting seriously injured until all were evacuated.
3: Jim, the nation kept you waiting far too long. So I say to you, congratulations. You made it. Thank you. Thank you.
2: One recipient received the Medal of Honor posthumously. The U.S. lifting its portion of the blockade in the Strait of Hormuz and ship traffic starting to pick up following the memo of understanding signed by the U.S. and Iran. The terms include resuming talks on Iran's nuclear program, easing sanctions, and freezing up frozen Iranian funds if Iran keeps to the deal. On Wall Street today, stocks ending higher and oil prices dropping on the memo news. This is ABC News.
4: This is a Bloomberg Money Minute. With the spring home selling season drawing to a close, U.S. mortgage rates declined to the lowest in a month as easing tensions in the Middle East cool inflation concerns and provide some relief for homebuyers. According to Freddie Mac, the average for a 30-year fixed loan dropped to 6.47% from 6.52% the week before. Meanwhile, U.S. jobless claims edged down in a sign of job market resilience. More than a quarter of a million Americans found themselves filing for first-time unemployment benefits last week. The Labor Department says it received 226,000 initial claims in the week ending June 13th. That's about 4,000 less than the previous week's revised total and basically in line with what most analysts were expecting today. An end to the tensions between the U.S. and Iran and the reopening of the Strait of Hormuz eased inflation risks and sent oil lower and stocks higher today. The Dow gained 73 points. The Nasdaq rose 496. The S&P added 81. Erica Herskowitz, Bloomberg Radio.
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8: 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I-95 North, an accident on the on-ramp from Atlantic Boulevard. The on-ramp is closed. In West Palm Beach, Belvedere Road West, an accident at Drexel Road. And in Broward, 595 East, an accident at Knob Hill Road has two left lanes blocked. This traffic is service of Massage MB and the Traffic Center. I'm Sharina.
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10: From the WPBF 25 First Warning Weather Center, I'm Chief Certified Meteorologist Chris Martinez with a look at South Florida's certified most accurate forecast. As we go through the overnight, we'll see warm conditions as always. Temperatures mid to upper 70s, mostly clear skies. Then as we take you into Friday, scattered showers and storms, only about 30%. Still hot, though. Look for high temperatures in the low 90s.
11: Traffic and weather together every 10 minutes mornings and severe weather when it happens. News Talk 850 WFTL. Stay connected.
12: I would take these long weirdo walks through Finland.
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0: talking about the issues you care about. Guy Benson.
1: At the very top of today's program, General Jack Keane, four-star retired general and the chairman of the Institute for the Study of War. He's also Fox News senior strategic analyst. He joined the program to talk about Iran, Russia, and beyond. We always value his insights. Here's part of my conversation with General Keane. Dozens of Ukrainian drones managed to punch through air defenses in Russia overnight, reaching an oil refinery just outside of Moscow, near the Kremlin. And there were some very large explosions reported. There's video of this as well. It seems like another black eye for the Russians and a very bold move by the Ukrainians. We've talked a bit about how that war has shifted in recent months. This is another major data point in my mind. General, what do you make of this development?
2: Well, it's been taking place for some time. The Ukrainians have developed long-range, one-way killer drones that can go deep into Russia, and they've been successfully penetrating for some months now. And they've been focusing on a couple of things. One is the oil storage capability that the Russians have, knowing full well is directly related to support for the battlefield. And also some aspects of their industrial base as it relates to the battlefield as well. And this has been certainly quite an achievement, given the rapidity of which they're doing it. It's not just a one-off operation. It's systemic and it's planned. The intelligence that is provided to them is from the United States. We assist them with the intelligence and the targeting, and they provide the means. In addition to that, on the battlefront itself, the Ukrainians have managed to turn the tide where Russia is not making any offensive progress. Quite the contrary, Ukraine is making some tactical gains, not overwhelming operational gains, but certainly something that's quite different than what's been taking place for the last couple of years. So things are changing. Russia, in response to that, in something of an act of desperation, is trying to attack particularly Kyiv more than the other cities and injure and certainly kill as many of the civilian population. No military targets whatsoever. All symbolic targets, a major cathedral just recently, and certainly places where the Ukrainians live and also work. But the tide has turned here, and your illustration is a graphic example of it.
1: Very quickly on this point, does any of this change the calculus of Putin? Does he move at all?
2: I think Putin will continue down the path he's on for the time being, and for a couple of reasons. Putin gets fed some terrible information from the battlefield. They give him information that he wants to hear. But at some point, it takes weeks and sometimes months for reality to catch up to where he really is. The thing that he is noticing maybe more than anything, obviously, are those strikes in Russia. But what's happening on the battlefield, he doesn't get the kind of accurate reporting that any commander-in-chief should get. But here's the thing he knows. He knows his casualties for the first time are outpacing his capability to replace them. In other words, his personnel system cannot keep up with the casualties. That has never, ever happened in the war before. And that will quicken him to the reality of what is taking place here. I think if we added some pressure points here in terms of sanctions and also upgun Ukraine, you know, through NATO, which is the mainstream to do that, and gave Ukraine the licensing rights to manufacture PAC-3 interceptors, and Ukraine be willing to give back 25% of what they manufactured to the United States for giving them the licensing rights, that would have a payoff. And those things would add added pressure, sanctions and military capability, plus battlefield results. Then I think we'd have something with Putin in terms of a significant pressure point.
1: Let's turn to Iran. you were calling several days ago for the memo of understanding to be released because there were all these rumors and counter rumors. And I, of course, agreed with you. I was making the same point here. Finally, we got the sort of official unveiling yesterday of the text. And I just want to know what you think of it.
2: Well, first of all, we have to come to grips with, one, we're in a major diplomatic phase that the president is certainly committed, him and his entire administration, to. So we've got to accept that. Full disclosure, you know full well that I preferred the military option. That's not where we are. We're in a major diplomatic phase here. And we've been negotiating for 7 weeks. Because the ceasefire took place on April the 8th, as we recall, and negotiations were supposed to last 2 weeks, and Iran was going to open the Straits of Hormuz. Here we are, it's taken us 8 weeks to get to a memorandum of understanding, which is a document. It's not a final agreement, so it has things that are written in it that are aspirational, conceptual, and at times vague. And then there's some things that are just not even in the document. Going to some things that are not in the document is no discussion of ballistic missiles, which was one of the major reasons we went to war in the first place, because they're accelerating the manufacturing of ballistic missiles. When you did the math, to the point at which they were accelerating them, they were going to be able to overwhelm Israel's defense systems, assisted by the United States in the accounting, as well as U.S. bases and also our allies and partners in the region. And that was one of the major motivations and the sense of urgency to conduct combat operations.
1: 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Oh, we'll explain coming up.
0: In the swamp, not of the swamp. Guy Benson.

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6: 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I-95 North, an accident on the on-ramp from Atlantic Boulevard. The on-ramp is closed. In West Palm Beach, Belvedere Road West, an accident at Drexel Road. And in Broward, 595 East, an accident at Knob Hill Road has two left lanes blocked. This traffic is service of Massage Envy and the Traffic Center. I'm Sharina.
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10: Home Stretch, Thursday edition, Guy Benson Show. Thanks for being here. I'm off to the bottom line, FBN coming up in the next hour, so see you there. Here, it's GuyBensonShow.com, podcast free, every day on demand, bonus Benson on the weekends as well. So Christine, I think, has now this fixation on figuring out a way to monetize her home in some way. Because if you listen regularly, you're aware that a major network in this country and we're not revealing or disclosing what that network is, but they came a knocking on Cookie's door. They had had some location scout that thought that the exterior of her home would be a great, like, establishing shot for some pilot of a show that they are working on. And ultimately they said, we'd ask you to move out of your home for, what, a week or two? And in exchange, there was a pretty hefty financial incentive in the low five figures, if I'm not mistaken, that was being discussed. And Christine wasn't sure whether or not to do it. And we talked about it here on the program as well. Then she decided, okay, yes, I'm in. That's a lot of money. Let's make it happen. And then the network just kind of went away. They ghosted. They didn't follow up, stopped returning phone calls. Christine, is that still the case?
11: That's still the case. We are
10: no update.
11: None. But I've been told that we're now put in some sort of data bank, like, or database. And you said, yeah, I'm sure. I'm in a lot of those.
10: Yeah. But here's the reality. And I would refer to it as this way. Never called is a snub. Cookie snubbed intentionally. This is how I think about it, and I kind of abbreviate those things, NCIS, CSI. Those are my acronyms for what I'm thinking about. But we're keeping it very close to the vest, what network we're talking about, of course, because, you know, it's a sense of propriety. But they have decided, I guess, to go in another creative direction, Christine, which is why, now that you've had this taste for money, using your house in some way, you started wondering, could you perhaps take advantage of the World Cup? Because MetLife Stadium, which they're calling, what, New York, New Jersey Stadium? Because FIFA is this controlling cartel. But you're not far from there. It's kind of in your backyard. So you were wondering, maybe as this tournament plays out, especially with the finals being at the Meadowlands, not far from you, maybe you could rent your house to some foreign visitors for a pretty penny. And you could move out, maybe move in with Judgy Joyce for a little while and then bank that money and basically make your house an Airbnb. However, you said there's a problem with that, with the local ordinances, correct?
11: Yes. In my town, you cannot Airbnb. You cannot do short-term rentals. It's a no-go.
10: Okay. So we were thinking, end of story. Right. That's how the cookie crumbles. It's just not going to work out. You can't be up there online posting an advertisement for a short term rental in your town because you could get found out and fined, or I don't even know, perhaps sent back to jail, Christine.
11: I've never been to jail.
10: Yeah. So you were then trying to brainstorm some workarounds. And I think my favorite plan that you have now devised is to nevertheless move forward with the short-term rentals, but try to recruit would-be renters sort of off the grid, not on the internet. What's the plan?
11: Well, I had mentioned to you guys, I didn't know the term, but Dylan told me it's called scalpers. I had mentioned to you guys, I'm like, you know those people that are outside concerts or outside sporting events, and they're like, tickets, you want a ticket for tonight?
10: Scalpers, yep.
11: Correct. So I was thinking about being, I guess this would be a new term, a home scalper?
10: Yeah, I've never heard of that, but how would this work?
11: I think that
10: you
11: would
10: just like walk the streets?
11: Well, no, I had a plan of going straight to an international airport. I have one very close by. And maybe
10: Newark, you go to Newark Airport?
11: Yes. And maybe
10: we just like wait at the arrival, the international arrivals
11: yes.
10: area, and with a photo of your house.
11: Well, I just like you know, start striking up conversation, see where they're going. Are they here in town for the game? Do they know where they're going? Because I think what I had read was that a lot of people coming here are getting hotels and renting in New York City, thinking they can just walk straight to the New Jersey New York Stadium, and they cannot.
10: No, they definitely cannot.
11: So maybe like I chat them up a little bit. I was like, you booked the wrong place, but you want house. I've got house. That's how I'm going to say it to them.
10: Wait, you'd have an accent?
11: Yeah. Oh, yeah. Yeah.
10: Why?
11: I don't know. I just thought it'd be fun. Like, you want house? I've got house.
10: Is this Eastern European?
11: Yeah. My roots.
10: Now, would you change your accent depending on who you were talking to? Because that's what I'm imagining.
11: Oh, you mean if I'm like at Alitalia or something, and then I'm, you know, buongiorno, right. That's a mio cookie.
10: Right.
11: Like that.
10: How would you, if it was like Team Japan, how would you talk to them?
11: I'm not doing that.
10: You're not
11: going to
10: do that?
11: No, I'm not falling for that.
10: Okay. But that's sort of how I'm picturing this going. And would you stand, because, you know, people all gather there, welcome home, they've got the banners and the flowers. You'd be there as people get off their flights. They've come out through customs.
11: Correct.
10: And passport control, and you're just there with your fake Eastern European accent. Are you maybe just muttering to people under your breath, need house, need house, need house?
11: Yeah, something like that, but maybe classier, because that's, you know, who I am. Classy
10: how,
11: gal.
10: How would that be any classier? What is the classy way of doing this?
11: I think, like, just being just the charming gal that I always am. I'm just, like, you
10: know. Is Bobby aware of this? Is he part of this?
11: No. Bobby said no. Bobby said, because I was also going to do an add-on feature to the home. And
10: what is that?
11: I was going to drive them. You know, like how Uber has those, upgraded cars. What do they call it?
12: Like Uber Lux?
11: Yeah. So I have a deluxe car. Is it Lux or Deluxe? Anyway, I have a really nice car in the driveway. So I was thinking, guys, like, whoever, if you get the home, I will take you to and from the matches in my beautiful new car.
12: Oh, they wouldn't want that.
10: No, they might, not knowing her history and her,
12: right,
10: her driving skills or lack thereof. I also think, Christine, you underestimate how much you would hate navigating those crowds and trying to drop off and especially pick up. I don't think you would have the wherewithal or the patience to actually follow
11: through. Well, I mean, I think I would have to if they paid me, right? You know, if we did some sort of deal, all offline.
10: What happens if you end up in a fender bender of some sort and there's now police involved and authorities? I mean, I feel like the whole scheme.
11: Oh, I thought about this.
10: Could come crashing down.
11: Nope.
10: Like a house of cards.
11: No, because I'm just going to say they're family. They're my cousins.
10: And what if they are clearly
11: not? Isn't that a good
10: idea?
11: Well, how would they know? Prove it.
12: What are their names? What are their names?
11: Well, yeah, I would have to learn their names. Where they're from.
10: You'd have photos. You'd be memorizing, like, backstories.
11: I mean, listen, I don't think they would go into depth, but I would just be like, they're family, you know? Like, I don't foresee anything happening. Well, first, I got to get through the first level, which is Bobby.
10: There's no way he's approving this, and he shouldn't.
11: Well, yeah, I mean,
10: it's dumb. It sounds dangerous. It's illegal.
11: Right.
10: It's hugely disruptive.
11: That's the biggest part, is the legality.
10: What would you try? Because, I mean, you know.
11: And, like, nosy neighbors. Like, hey, that's not their fault.
10: Oh, they could rat you. I'd rat you out in a second.
11: Oh, thanks.
10: Your neighbor.
11: Oh, yeah. Remember the one neighbor during COVID that was going to try to rat me out for going into my friend's backyard?
10: I mean, someone, not to name any names, but someone close to this show might just call in an anonymous tip.
11: Oh, really?
10: Yeah. Just, you know, because we like to see the law followed.
11: Right? I understand.
10: We're a law and order type of show here.
11: But I would like to extend the hospitality. I want the Europeans to know that we are very friendly. I mean, we've seen it a lot on Twitter.
10: We're trying not to, like, undermine all the goodwill that's being built. And I feel like this
11: by
10: incident,
11: me?
10: Yeah, just like one fell swoop, it's gone.
11: So you don't want Freddie coming to my house?
10: And it's gone. Freddie turns, the German guy turns on America after getting swindled. What, last question, what would you try to charge for the week? Whatever this unnamed network was going to try to give you?
11: I was going to go $1,000 a day.
10: Wow.
11: It's a pretty big home. It's a nice home. Hey, this home was almost featured in a show. That's my selling point.
10: Almost featured in a network show.
11: Yeah.
10: And, you know, Dylan could vouch. Dylan could vouch for it, except he's never been there and he's never even met you.
12: That's right.
10: I could vouch for it, but I've never been invited, so.
11: And you're staying at the home of somebody who is on the radio.
10: I can imagine you taking photos of your house and then printing them on a printer and handing them out to people at the airport.
11: It's not a bad idea. If only I knew how to do that.
10: It is. It's a terrible idea. It is a terrible idea. And on that note, we've got to go. Let's just put this one to bed. It is not good, and there's no chance Bobby's greenlighting it, so I'm actually not too worried about it. But I've got to go do TV. Then I'll have, of course, the program that I'm hosting here tomorrow. But Tragically, but not shockingly, Christine will not be with us. She'll be back on vacation tomorrow and I believe Monday. So it'll be up to the rest of us who actually work to bring you this show tomorrow. Same time, same place on the Guy Benson Show minus one of us. We'll talk to you then. Wait, you have an accent?
11: Yeah. Oh, yeah. Yeah.
10: Why?
11: I don't know. I just thought it'd be fun. Like, you want house? I've got house.
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6: From ABC News, I'm Michelle Franzen. The Trump administration facing backlash over the memo of understanding between the U.S. and Iran. It reopens the Strait of Hormuz, but also allows Iran to sell oil on the free market and get access to unfrozen funds if they keep to the deal and rebuild. ABC's Britt Clinett has reaction.
19: Now, it also empowers them politically in many ways. They've been able to survive this entire war when there were proclamations at the beginning that regime change was going to happen, that it was viable. And they've proved that that hasn't happened, even though they may have Navy impairments and have been able to have some wins on that front in terms of the U.S.
6: At the White House, President Trump awarded the Medal of Honor to two Vietnam War veterans and one service member who fought in Afghanistan. The recipients are recognized for their gallantry and going above and beyond the call of duty.
20: As we approach the 250th anniversary of our founding, we remember that we owe everything to heroes like those we celebrate today. Men who went willingly to the darkest and most dangerous corners on earth to defeat evil so we could live free.
6: In Chicago, former President Obama officially opening the Obama Presidential Center, surrounded by family, friends, and former Presidents Bush, Clinton, and Biden. Obama says the open space and presidential museum marks history and hits home for him, where he met his wife, Michelle, and launched his career in politics.
21: It's an expression of thanks, an acknowledgement that so much of what I hold most dear, I owe to the people of this city and the people of these surrounding neighborhoods.
6: The center opens to the public tomorrow. The Department of Education announcing it will temporarily drop rates on federal student loans beginning July 1st through the end of June of next year. For millions of borrowers enrolled in automatic payments, rates could go down by as much as a full percentage point. You're listening to ABC News.
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0: 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Then OnlyFans skimmed 20% off the top. That's $1.4 billion before a single creator saw a dime. Now, OnlyFans split the rest, $5.8 billion, among 4.6 million creators. Now, the math averages out to $1,250 a year per creator. 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
1: 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I-95 North, an accident on the on-ramp from Atlantic Boulevard. The on-ramp is closed. In West Palm Beach, Belvedere Road West, an accident at Drexel Road. And in Broward, 595 East, an accident at Knob Hill Road has two left lanes blocked. This traffic is service of Massage MB and the Traffic Center. I'm Sharina.
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23: From the WPBF 25 First Warning Weather Center, I'm Chief Certified Meteorologist Chris Martinez with a look at South Florida's certified most accurate forecast. As we go through the overnight, we'll see warm conditions as always. Temperatures mid to upper 70s, mostly clear skies. Then as we take you into Friday, scattered showers and storms, only about 30%. Still hot, though. Look for high temperatures in the low 90s.
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25: You don't like the deal with Iran. What is the alternative? With David Marcus, an economist, EJ, and Tony.

0: 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Fox News Digital's David Marcus joining Tinfoil Pat and 2-A-Day Stan. What's up, Dave?
1: Not much, man. How you feeling?
0: I'm feeling good. In a world where the World Cup has taken over the United States of America, in a world where I went to possibly the greatest sporting event of my life in UFC Freedom 250, in a world where entertainment abounds, I have an announcement for you, Pat, for you, Dan, for you, David. I did today perhaps the most athletic thing a human being can do. The type of thing that one attempts for a lifetime. I'm 51 years old. I've been trying to do this, as have the three of you, your entire life. I did it today. I give you a guess. What is something you have been trying to do? You're going to have to think. You're really going to have to think, because every single person listening has been trying to do this as well. Okay? Everybody's done it. There's not a single person who hasn't tried this. And everybody fails. Everybody fails. Every time you do it, you fail. You go, man. But today, I did it. This morning, I freaking did it.
2: Ooh, I don't know.
1: You want us to guess?
2: I was going to say quit nicotine, but that's not everybody.
0: No.
3: He's already tried that before.
1: Dunk a basketball.
2: That's actually interesting.
0: No. No, there's too many people that can do that. Too many people. This is better than dunking a basketball. This is rarer.
2: I don't even know what it is.
3: So this is a family show, so I'm going to say you try to lick your elbow.
0: No, you're getting, that's better than dunking a basketball. Licking an elbow? Yeah, that's impossible, right? Is that impossible?
3: It's not impossible. I've seen these people do it. It's hard.
0: You see, okay. And I imagine when I tell you what I did this morning, you're going to lie and say you've done it. And there's going to be 1 in 100 out there that say they've done it. I've never seen it done. Or if I have, it's like maybe once or twice, but I don't recall exactly. But I did this thing.
1: Does it involve
0: any more guesses?
2: Big Jep in the chat says bench press your weight.
0: No. I mean, I can do that even when I'm not trying. When I'm not.
1: Is it related in any way to synchronized swimming?
2: Yeah. I've always wanted to try that.
0: All right, here's what I did. Okay? I feel like it's going to fall flatter now that I've built it up.
2: Yeah, we built it up real big, dude. Did you cure something?
0: This morning, I caught a fly with my hand. With my hand.
2: Dude.
0: For the first time in my life. I want you to think about that. Just step back. Don't be a cynic for a minute.
2: You Mr. Miyagi.
0: How many times have you swatted at a fly like that? It flies around, it's close, and you go like that. And you wonder, did I get it? Did I not get it? And you open your hand and it's not there, right? Because they're too fast. You can't get a fly with your hand. Everybody tries it. Everybody has. And I've been trying it for 51 years and I've never caught one. I caught one today.
2: I think it's a slow clap.
0: How about that?
2: Yeah.
1: Very well done.
3: I think I've done that before, Will.
2: Nah, he's lying.
3: Probably like 2 or 3 times.
0: I knew you'd say that.
2: That's
0: I knew he'd say it.
3: No, I'm pretty sure.
0: I knew he would.
2: Well, you need to be sure.
0: Yeah.
3: Because
0: when
3: positive.
0: I look at you, I think cat-like reflexes.
3: Yes. Are you
1: going to continue trying now, Will? Yeah. Or is it over? Like, you've done it.
2: Yeah.
1: Like, let him go.
0: That is a great question, David. Or do I feel like I've unlocked ninja superpower? And now, like, don't mess with me, flies. You get in my vicinity, I'm an experienced killer.
2: Do it with chopsticks.
0: Like,
2: no.
0: I have a salt gun. Salt guns are one of the greatest inventions ever, right? Like, do you guys have a salt gun?
2: Mm-hmm.
0: You know what I'm talking about?
1: No.
2: Connor has one.
3: I don't
2: salt
3: enough gun. To have a salt gun.
2: Connor has one.
0: Oh, dude, a salt gun is $20 bucks at Home Depot, probably. $30 at Home Depot.
3: They're like $100.
0: Are they really? Really?
3: Yeah.
0: They're a glorified Nerf gun.
3: Nah.
0: They're a glorified Nerf gun. David, assault gun. I mean, you got to fly. I feel like we're in fly season or something in Texas, and you get a fly swatter, and that's great and all, but it does leave a mess. You know, if you get it, and I don't feel like you get it even that often with a fly swatter. Assault gun is a, it's pump action. You know, it's about like yay big. It's got a little, it's about Uzi size, maybe, but it, you just put regular common house salt in it, and when you pump it, it shoots salt out. So it creates like a shotgun spray of salt, and for some reason, this gets the flies. They can't see this coming, and you'll massacre flies wherever you need.
1: Just sounds like an excuse
0: and
1: for
0: it
1: people
0: doesn't
1: in
0: leave
1: Texas. Guns will.
0: it doesn't create a mess. They don't splat. They're just kind of dead all of a sudden. You're looking at it and you're like, one little piece of salt pierced it, and you just pick it up and put it in the trash. Unless you have me. I caught that thing, man. I went like this, and I didn't have to open my fist because it was like right there on the fingertips. I had caught it like right where I could see it, and I was like, holy crap.
2: How many people did you shoot? How many people did?
0: Nobody. I was on my, I was on the pre-call for a Will Cain show, and I had to stop the call down and tell everybody. But then there was a predicament. How do I transfer it to the trash? I had to get a paper towel, quickly put it in the other hand, squish, and then get it in the trash. Because if I opened, he was gone. I don't know.
2: Riveting.
0: Super proud.
3: You didn't kill him?
0: I did.
3: I killed it when I did it.
2: But you didn't do it.
0: I did kill it. I did.
3: Yeah, but you were worried.
0: You didn't
3: worried
0: do
3: about it.
0: It. You didn't do it.
3: This isn't
0: money on
3: me. This is like 5 years ago, me. Yeah, it's like 5 years ago.
0: Yeah.
1: What about how
0: you, David Marcus is with us
1: a lightning bug
0: here today. Oh, lightning bugs are slower.
1: All right.
0: That's no great. That. That's no great accomplishment. You can catch a lightning bug like this with two hands going. Cupping. Let's take a quick break, but continue this conversation with Fox News Digital's David Marcus on Will Cain Country.
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0: Welcome back to Will Kane Country. We're still hanging out with Fox News Digital's David Marcus. I want to talk about this. So I'm going to start here with you, David. On Tuesday, I had a really cool experience for a personal reason in that, you know, David tours America and has seen a lot. When he comes to Texas, he only goes to Dallas, but, you know, he sees a lot of small towns across America. So I grew up in a small town in Texas, right? When I was growing up, population 30,000. Had an industrial base. It was like a blue collar, factory town, but not in the northeastern factory sense. It was a J&J factory, Folgers coffee plant, Texas Instruments, and so forth. And then there was a little bit of like quasi tech that started. I don't even know what they all did because Texas Instruments was there. Then two or three others popped up. All right. Well, about 4 or 5 years ago when Biden, honestly, I think I have to give some credit to President Biden on this. You know, he passes the, I think it was called the CHIPS Act, right? Which was going to start bringing back a lot of this stuff from Taiwan to America. Sherman, Texas was selected as a place for all this investment for chips manufacturing. Well, President Trump has continued that with his onshoring efforts, and NVIDIA went into a $2 billion partnership with this chip manufacturer in my hometown. Now, this chip manufacturer, I don't know if you guys are interested in this. I think this is pretty fascinating. We're moving into the stage where data is transferred through optics and lasers. It's transferred through light instead of electricity because it's faster. And so this plant makes optics, and apparently they've been making optics for your iPhone for a long time. That's what they made. But now with NVIDIA, they're getting into, you know, wafers for chips, transferring data through light. So Jensen Huang, CEO of NVIDIA, what is he? One of the world's richest men? Is he the
1: top 10
0: wizard behind the curtain?
2: Mm-hmm.
0: Yeah. He comes to Sherman, and I got to interview Jensen Huang on Tuesday in my hometown. He's a really nice guy, by the way, very personable. And we got to talking about AI and the future of the economy and what it means, David. And we got to talking about, is it dystopia? Is it utopia? Is it the second industrial revolution? So listen to this with Jensen Huang.
3: What is our future? If anyone knows, it has to be you, Jensen Huang. What is our future under AI?
4: It is going to be largely optimistic, largely wonderful. There are some use cases that we have to be extremely careful about. As in all great technology, if you look at the progress of technology over the years, electricity, the internet, computers, the automobile, I think we can all accept that in each one of those cases, there are situations and cases where we have to be very careful about. So as the creators of this technology, the industry has to be mindful, thoughtful, rigorous about building and advancing this technology properly. This is the first technology in my generation where we invented a new computer technology where it's easier to access than not. The computer until now has been programmable for about 30 million people in the world.
0: Okay, so here's what we went on to talk about, David, that I want to talk about with you. The Industrial Revolution. And I talked about this to Dan and Pat this morning. The way that life changed from 1890 to 1920 was drastic. Like, I think if we would have seen life in 1885 and 1925, it was a vastly different world and a hard way to imagine. And I think we can all look back on it and go, it was a great leap forward for humanity in the Industrial Revolution. It assuredly did not come without headaches and bumps and so forth. People losing their jobs, industries going out of business, a lot of fear. But on the back end, you look at that and you go, wow, that was big. I sort of feel like that's where we are right now, David. I feel like life from 2020 to 2050 will look much different than, say, 1950 to 1980 or 1990 to 2020. I just think we're in the Industrial Revolution. We're in it right now. And it's scary, and there may be a lot of job, you know, creative destruction, and the world may feel chaotic. But also, I think we're in what will be a great leap forward. Why don't we hear your thoughts, David?
5: Yeah, I mean, I got to be honest, man. I'm a little underwhelmed with the impact that AI has had on our society. And I would push back on comparing either the last 30 years or potentially the next 30 years as being similar to 1890 to 1920. I mean, you know, when you talk about the telephone and the airplane and driving, and I mean, in terms of the actual impact on how we live our lives, we're both 51. I mean, living in 1990 and living in 2020 is much more similar than living in 1890 and living in 1920, as far as I can tell. So, you know, we'll wait and see. I don't know, man.
0: But I think we're at the beginning. David, I think we're at the beginning. Okay. And I think I think this is, David, is 1895. I think you're in 1895 or 1900.
5: Yeah, so what are you anticipating you're going to be able to do in 2060? That, I mean, like, what is
1: what
5: it? What's the equivalent of, like, now I can be in San Francisco in 4 hours instead of 2 weeks?
0: Right. I get it. And I think the answer is I don't know. And they wouldn't have known that in 1905. And that's what's scary about it. That's what's scary. And so I don't know. I could play the game, right? I could say robot housekeepers. I could say, you know, who knows? I don't know.
1: But that's only solving a need.
0: Dan was telling us more. Well, Dan, you were telling me this morning about a story where AI was creating MRIs for nothing, no price.
1: Yeah,
0: in 60 seconds, you could.
1: Midjourney started a scan that makes MRIs obsolete, where it's 10 times less expensive and it takes 60 seconds and it scans your whole body. And it's coming out soon. And you can do it in a spa.
0: So, David, I don't know. I don't know. And sometimes I think about this, I'm like, if you step back, you go, wouldn't it be freaking kind of awesome to be alive in 19, setting aside the World War, like 1910 and be like, man, you could become a Rockefeller, a Carnegie. Like, if you can just figure out the right way, the world is your oyster. Now, I'm sure that's not how it felt for everybody back then. But I don't know. And I guess those that do know, they'll be the ones that are the Carnegies and the Rockefellers.
5: Yeah.
1: And they already own the companies to do it.
0: We may already have them. Their names are Musk's and Wong.
5: It's just, you know, here's the thing, right? Like, I recently watched Gangs of New York with my son. And one of my favorite parts of Gangs of New York is the very end, right? When the two graves are there and you see across the Brooklyn Bridge and you see Manhattan grow, right? That's what I'm not seeing. I'm not seeing this stuff in the plastic of reality, right? That's what sort of like Mondrian, the painter, talked about, the plastic of reality. I'm seeing a lot of this stuff in terms of, like, I can have a chat buddy, or like I can make a weird looking picture. But my day-to-day life and the day-to-day lives of the people that I talk to, I mean, I'm curious what your guys' experiences are, because I just don't see them being fundamentally transformed by AI. Maybe my sons. So maybe that's
0: no, not yet. I think you're right.
5: Yeah.
0: I think you're right. Not yet. You know, there's something else, and this is going to transition into our next topic, Dave, which you've written about. I just think every morning I have coffee with a buddy, and we inevitably talk about our sons and, you know, all this different. The hardest, I don't know if it's the hardest thing, but one of the most, I do believe one of the most valuable things in life that you can become is self-aware. Like, self-awareness is just, I don't know, it's so valuable if you can do it, because then you can make changes or appreciate. You can do a lot of things from that position. The world right now is descending upon America, okay? And it is freaking awesome. You and I are soccer fans, David, and we'll get to that part of this in a minute. I can't tell you how much joy I'm getting out of watching these people come to America. I really am, and it's not just on my internet feed. I see it in Dallas. I saw thousands of Croatians. I saw Japanese. I've seen Dutch. I've seen English. I've seen them loving Shinerbach beer and raving about brisket. I've seen them marvel at AT&T Stadium, and they're like, the size first, but then you know what they're blown away by, David? It's freaking air conditioned. It's almost as though we're from the future. And they've been painted this picture that America's terrible, America's that. And they're coming here and they're going, oh my God. It's little stuff like our trucks and things like that, and In-N-Out Burger. But I just am loving seeing ourselves from the outside. That so many Americans, and I don't think just the left, I think the right too, has lost the ability to see yourself in a sense of self-awareness and appreciate. Coming up, economist E.J. Antoni joins us, along with David Marcus, on Will Kane Country.
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9: ABC News, I'm Michelle Franzen. The U.S. lifted its portion of the blockade in the Strait of Hormuz, ship traffic starting to flow again under that memo of understanding signed by the U.S. and Iran. The terms include resuming talks and freeing up frozen Iranian funds. ABC's Selena Wang has more on backlash.
10: And then, of course, on the nuclear issue, which is the core of why this conflict began, it says that Iran reaffirms it will not, quote, procure or develop nuclear weapons, but that is nothing new. In fact, that was a pledge made in the very first paragraph of the Obama nuclear deal.
9: A day after defense attorneys for Luigi Mangione told a judge that they may assert a psychiatric defense at a state trial for the killing of UnitedHealthcare CEO, attorneys today retracting that change as they faced a deadline to provide prosecutors with information. As many as 2 million fans turning out to celebrate the NBA champs, the New York Knicks today treated to a ticker tape parade along the Canyon of Heroes. It's the first title for the Knicks in 53 years. This is ABC News.
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16: 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In West Palm Beach, Belvedere Road West, still reporting an accident just before Drexel Road. In Broward, Atlantic Boulevard East, an accident just beyond State Road 7. McNabb Road West, an accident on the Prosher University Drive. And 595 East, still reporting an accident at Knob Hill Road, where two left lanes are blocked. This traffic is service of Massage Envy and the Traffic Center. I'm Sharina.
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18: From the WPBF 25 First Warning Weather Center, I'm Chief Certified Meteorologist Chris Martinez with a look at South Florida's certified most accurate forecast. As we go through the overnight, we'll see warm conditions as always. Temperatures mid to upper 70s, mostly clear skies. Then as we take you into Friday, scattered showers and storms, only about 30%. Still hot though, look for high temperatures in the low 90s.

0: Welcome back to Will Kane Country. We're joined now by economist E.J. Antoni. He's here with Tinfoil Pat, Two-A-Days Dan, and Fox News Digital's David Marcus. Dave, do you mind hanging out for just a minute? Or you got to go.
1: No, for sure. No, I don't go.
0: Come on in. E.J. Antoni, chief economist for the Thomas Rowe Institute for Economic Policy Studies, is joining us now. What's up, E.J.? Good to see you, man.
2: Good to see you, too.
0: Sit down. Enjoy the conversation. This is for all five of us. I want to talk for a minute, if you wouldn't mind, about the memorandum of understanding with Iran, okay? And here's why I want to talk about it. I want to address it from the criticism of the deal of those on the right. I don't care about the criticism of the deal from the left. They would criticize anything. It's not substantive. It's not important. Mm-hmm. It's the criticism of those on the right. And I have one question, and I don't even know where you are on this, EJ, if you have a position. What's the alternative? What's the alternative? My understanding is, you know, President Trump is not concrete. He's fluid. He wants to make a better deal. He wants to come out at the end of something better than how he went in. What he wants right now is primarily to get the Strait of Hormuz open, to get gas prices down, to control inflation, and get the economy back on track. That's what he wants. Okay? He also says he wants no nukes for Iran. Okay? All right, how do you get that? The guys that criticize this deal, for me, seem to imply that there's a better deal to be had. And the problem I have with that is, they also tell me that Iran is full of crazies, ideologues who will never live up to a deal, who are liars. And so I say to you, if that's the party I'm negotiating with, there's no such thing as a good deal. There is no such thing. Vance just said it about an hour ago. That's words on paper. It's words on paper. So don't pretend that there's a good deal versus a bad deal. So if you're criticizing from the right, what is your alternative? What do you actually want? And I think what they're not saying out loud is they want regime change. Okay, you want regime change? That's fine. I'm not using that as an aspersion. That's the only way for truly them never to have a nuclear weapon. But then you have to get into, are you willing to pay the price for regime change? That price means a ground invasion. That price means boots on the ground. That price means an already unpopular war extending out for potentially years. And if that's what you really want, you need to be honest about selling that to the American people. Otherwise, you've bombed their nuclear program back 15 to 20 years, get the strait open, which granted it was open before the war, and take a deal. There's no better deal. There's only this and full commitment to war. That's what I think about what I'm hearing. EJ?
3: I think that's exactly right. Thomas Sowell probably put it best. Life doesn't ask you what you want. Life presents you with options, right? So what is the alternative is exactly the question everybody should be asking right now. And I agree. I think all the alternatives are worse. I mean, look, we have to get a deal and we have to get it done now. Even if it's not ideal, even if it's not exactly what we want, it still is better than any of the alternatives. We have the Cushing, Oklahoma oil facility, not terribly far from us here, right? They are basically at what we call tank bottoms, meaning if the oil level there gets any lower, it starts causing operational problems. It can cause damage to infrastructure. This is where you actually run into true supply disruption in the oil market. In other words, a refinery literally runs out of oil and can't make gasoline, diesel, jet fuel. That is when you see prices just go hyperbolic. Okay. That is when you have that is when you really have to consider actual recession, deep recession scenarios, cost of living truly exploding. I mean, that is not a place we want to go to. Okay. And look, again, life does not ask you what you want. The reality is the reality, and we have to deal with the reality as it is. And we also can't, I think, fall into these logical traps of things like the sunk cost fallacy. Right. Yes, we have already spent blood and treasure on this war. Tragically, Americans have died. Yes, that's true. But you don't then say because of that, we now need to commit to a ground invasion and have thousands more casualties. I mean, it makes absolutely no sense. But I can already hear some folks on the right peddling exactly those kinds of, again, logical fallacies where they say, well, wait, but Americans have died. So they died for nothing? No, that's not what we're saying at all. But you don't throw good money after bad. You don't throw more lives. You don't throw meat into the grinder, essentially, if you can put it so crudely, like they're doing in the Ukraine with Russia.
1: Right.
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8: This sudden, clandestine decision to station strategic weapons for the first time outside of Soviet soil is a deliberately provocative and unjustified change in the status quo, which cannot be accepted by this country if our courage and our commitments are ever to be trusted again by either friend or foe. The 1930s taught us a clear lesson. Aggressive conduct, if allowed to go unchecked and unchallenged, ultimately leads to war. This nation is opposed to war. We are also true to our word. Our unswerving objective, therefore, must be to prevent the use of these missiles against this or any other country and to secure their withdrawal or elimination from the Western Hemisphere.
6: 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It's the audio archives of Fox News Talk.
9: Saving you money, I'm Hillary Barsky. Many Americans are facing mounting financial pressures, but by making small changes to everyday habits can make a major impact on long-term wealth. Last year, nearly three-quarters of Americans failed to meet their savings and spending goals, according to a Vanguard Consumer Survey. Many people, especially those in their 30s and 40s, are falling into costly traps, including failing to boost emergency savings, delaying investing, and taking on too much debt. Financial experts say it's important to prioritize retirement savings. Missing out on employer matches or delaying contributions can have a long-term impact. Also, don't take on financial debt, which chips away at your ability to build real wealth. And it's critical to save for an emergency fund and start to plan for your child's education early. College costs continue to rise, and many families underestimate the importance that the earlier you start to save, the less difficult it becomes in later years. Saving you money, Hillary Barsky, Fox News.

0: Welcome back to Will King. Dave, you can bow whenever you want, but I'd love for you to stay if you'd love to stay. I want to talk to EJ a little bit about some more economic issues and kind of where Dave and I started this conversation, okay? We'll get into some specifics. But on a broad level, I interviewed Jensen Huang on Tuesday, and CEO of NVIDIA, and he was describing our modern economy and the future under AI as optimistic, largely. Mm-hmm. And he talked about the Industrial Revolution, and basically got us thinking and talking, David and I, about what it would have been like to live in 1905. It would have been scary. There'd have been a lot of job turnover. But at the end of that revolution, you're undoubtedly in a better place economically, cost of living, way of life. Do you think we're in that moment right now? I feel like we are in 1900, 1905.
1: I think that's fair. Absolutely. And just as it was scary then, it's scary today. Because if you're one of the folks who is having a hard time figuring out how to use this new technology, then the only way you see it is through the one lens of this is a substitute for labor, as opposed to also seeing it as a complement to labor. In other words, I see it as something that's going to take my job and not as something that's going to make me more efficient, allow me to get paid more. It's going to make my life easier, et cetera. But both camps are true, right? It's not as if it's all one or all the other. No, it's both, right? When the automobile became widespread in America, what happened to all the folks who were making carriages, who were making saddles, right? Their jobs all went by the wayside, but they were all able to find jobs in other industries, including the automotive industry.
0: Yeah, the horse and buggy, the whip. I always love that, the buggy whip maker. He's out of a job. We got a lot of buggy whip makers right now. The question is, what do they do? David, it is a little like that learn to code thing, which became a thing, but it's so callous. But the truth of the world is adapt or die. It really is. And that's a hard thing, you know, for the people you talk to, David, and the people that I know. And like, what do you do? What else do you do? Universal basic income? Become like Europe? Have a guided life?
2: I don't, maybe it's because of where I live, but, and maybe the displacement is a little different, but like, the people I hang out with, you know, who are, now look, maybe driving the truck will be automated, right? The actual moving of the stuff isn't going to be. The you know, cops are going to be cops. Firemen are going to be firemen. I worry about this economic displacement, but, you know, to the point that you were both making, it also provides new opportunity, right? It also provides things that you can do. And I don't even understand what the AI part of all this is at this point. I don't accept the notion that this technology is intelligent in any way, shape, or form. I think it's just computing faster, and I don't fully understand why computing faster is supposed to upend everybody's lives.
0: I get that. I do hear from experts. I saw this. Every human innovation up to this point has been the replacement of muscle.
1: Exactly.
0: And what this represents is the replacement of cognition. So as we lost the jobs that revolved around muscle, we're now losing the jobs revolving around cognition, which we are, and we will. You'll lose lawyers, paralegals, accountants. You're going to lose a lot of that, man.
2: That has nothing to do with AI, man. That was true in 1994. I worked in a law firm in Bronxville, New York, and most of my job, this was an old guy who wrote wills, right? Most of my job was to sit at the computer, and I would have to go find the book from Massachusetts or the book from Delaware and use the specific language, right? That was mental energy. And I was replaced in 1996 when suddenly like software could do that. So again, I'm not seeing the leap from that in 1996 to what AI is doing today. I think both of those examples were replacing mental labor.
0: Okay, but you're right. You're diminishing the thing. You're acknowledging that it's happening, but diminishing that it's happening. So, you know, I've got a staff of a dozen on the Will Cain show, right? Writers, this, that. I mean, theoretically, I could write whatever I want with AI in a matter of minutes, right? Not what takes a human being hours.
2: And it would suck.
0: What?
2: And it would suck.
0: I don't agree.
1: It depends.
0: I don't agree.
1: It depends on what you're feeding it, though.
0: See, yeah, that's exactly right, David. That's exactly right.
1: Nope. Yeah, this is part of the problem, I think, some of the misunderstanding around AI.
0: You do have a little vested interest because you're a writer.
2: Has AI ever been funny? Have you ever seen AI write a funny joke? That ought to be easy, right?
0: Dave, do you use AI? Do you use it?
2: I will very occasionally use AI for something like, I don't know, if I'm trying to figure out like the best way to get to an airport. But in terms of research, no, because whatever research I get from AI, I have to double check anyway. The first time
0: You're using it like a search engine, and I get that. I started using it as a search engine at first too, and you're right. Some of the research you have to be careful with.
2: Yeah.
0: Okay, well, I'm going to give you an example. I've done this. I don't do it every day, but I have written on AI. Here's what I do, okay? I open the app, I put it on the microphone, and I journal verbally. It's like a dictation device, right? Mm-hmm. And I will spill out all of my thoughts. If I have a joke, I'll tell the joke. If I do, I'll do all this, right? And then at the end of it, I'll say, I'd like you to organize it like this. I'm going to go from here to here to here to here to here, right? And it'll go, okay. In 30 seconds, it's done it. Now, is it perfect? No. And I talk to it again. I don't like that. I want you to do it like this. I'm working and talking with it back and forth to get it the way I want. So it's taken the writer out. It's replaced me sitting here doing this, and it's sped everything up. Now, I think you're taking it from, does it ever do a joke better than Shane Gillis? No.
2: It doesn't do a funny joke. Show me one funny joke that was AI generated. I've never seen one. I've never seen one. I remember I was talking to my son about this when Kamala was running, and he was like, I bet it can do a funny knock-knock joke, and we put it in, and they were all awful, right? And I challenged my son. I said, do you think you could write a funny knock-knock joke? And he thought about it for a while, and he comes back, and he goes, knock-knock. I said, who's there? He said, Kamala Harris. I said, Kamala Harris who? And he says, I'm sorry, I'm not taking questions right now. Right? That's a funny knock-knock joke. AI can't do that. I'm sorry. It doesn't. That requires a spark of the soul. It requires a spark of human intelligence that artificial intelligence is just never going to have. I'm sorry, Elon. It's never going to.
0: Okay, but you're kind of being a maximalist. I'm not saying it's going to replace everything that human beings do. Just like the Industrial Revolution didn't result in zero employment. It's going to take out a lot of what we do. And it's on this cognition front instead of on the muscle front. Okay. So now I will say there are quote unquote experts that I've interviewed a bunch who are much, much more maximalist in their predictions of what it can do in terms of super intelligence. Like that it's way outpacing us when it's going to. And the curve on it is insane. I don't know about all that. I don't know. You know, I'm not buying in, you know, all the way, I'm way more than you, David. But, I think that I honestly think you got to use it more. And by the way, the amount that I use it, is nothing. Nothing. There are people using it a ton in better, more efficient, more tailored ways. That's what Wong said. By the way, I said to Wong, what should I tell my son to do? He goes, I don't care. Do whatever you want, but just use AI as you do it.
2: I'm going to stick to reading old books.
1: At the end of the day, I'm a firm believer you are not going to be replaced by AI in terms of your work. You're going to be replaced by somebody using AI. So learn to use it. Learn how to maximize its efficiency, how to make yourself as efficient as possible. That's really how you protect yourself. So if we go back to that analogy where this is cognitive versus the jobs where it was physical energy, right, replacing muscle. If you're a guy working in a factory during the Industrial Revolution and you're using hand tools, are you going to be replaced by a power tool? No, you're going to be replaced by a person who knows how to use that power tool and knows how to use it efficiently.
0: Right.
1: And sure enough, that's what happens. So if you trained yourself onto how do I use this power hammer instead of hammering a piece of metal on an anvil all by hand, that's how you kept your job. That's how you stayed employed. And by the way, you earned more money as a result of that, not less, because you were so much more efficient. Right. You commanded a higher wage.
0: How many cigarettes have you smoked in this hour?
2: Four.
0: I've seen you light up four times. Yeah. The first one compelled me to put a nicotine pouch in. What do you get? You get 1 milligram? Is that what the absorption? What is it? 1 milligram of nicotine per cigarette? Something like that? Maybe two?
2: What am I, Dr. Science over here? I don't know, man. I just smoke them.
0: Ask AI. Let's do it. Hold on.
3: Ask Claude. Hold on. 20.
0: Watch this. What'd you say, Dan?
3: 8 to 20.
0: Did you use AI,
3: single
0: Dan?
3: Single cigarette, 8 to 20 milligrams.
0: No, I don't buy that. What are you smoking, Marlboro Lights?
2: Yeah.
0: Okay.
2: Marlboro.
0: Hey, one cigarette, Marlboro Light. Tell me the nicotine involved in that and the nicotine absorption as compared to a nicotine pouch, 8 milligrams. Okay. Now, this is like using it like Google. This is not... Okay. All right, it's done. A single Marlboro Light is and an 8-ounce nicotine pouch. All right, Marlboro Light. Nicotine yield, 0.7 to 0.8, Dan. Where the pouch, 2.5 to 5. It's got a 30 to 60% absorption. So I'm getting, out of an 8-milligram pouch, let's call it 4 milligrams... You're getting 0.8 milligrams out of that cigarette. Uh-huh. So four cigarettes is one pouch.
2: Your nicotine is seeping in slowly. My nicotine is hitting my lungs immediately and boom. There's no comparison between the two. I like snus. Like if I'm on a plane, like that's cool.
0: I know. It's the most, this is a reflection of how addictive it is. When I see you smoke, it makes me think about nicotine. it spreads. That's why Hollywood wanted to put it in the movies.
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0: And then finally, to where we started the show today, Photo Crazy says, I had a boyfriend that could catch a fly at least 2 out of 10 times that he tried. Deb Robinson said, I caught one once with needle-nose pliers. I was as shocked as anyone. And then
3: why?
0: Patriot Boy Mom says, sorry, Will, but I've done that. I caught a fly this morning, EJ, with my hand.
1: Did you really?
0: Yeah.
1: My late grandfather used to be able to do that. He could just... Like Mr. Miyagi, just reach out and grab the fly?
0: My theory is, no, everybody says it, and they swipe at it, and they miss, and I did it. I freaking did it. It's like winning the World Cup. I freaking did it.
2: Do you have plans for tonight to celebrate well?
0: I the fly is already at the taxidermist.
2: Is that right?
0: That's
2: mount it and just put it right next to the
0: Write that joke, AI. Write that joke, AI. That would have been badass. I should have got that fly taxidermied. See this? Caught him once with my hand. All right, David Marcus hung out with us for about an hour and 20 minutes, which I truly appreciate and always love him hanging out with. David Marcus at Fox News Digital. Thank you so much.
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18: From ABC News, I'm Dave Packer. President Trump is facing mixed reaction to the ceasefire deal with Iran. The deal extends the ceasefire for 60 days, reopens the Strait of Hormuz, and ends the U.S. blockade. But the key sticking point behind it all remains unaddressed, Iran's nuclear program. Senate Minority Leader Chuck Schumer on the Senate floor today.
19: Everyone who bought Trump's book, The Art of the Deal, ought to ask him for a refund, because what Trump has done in Iran is the art of the disaster.
18: ABC's Selena Wang.
20: There's actually bipartisan concern that this deal gives a lot of wins to Iran. In fact, this is not a final agreement even. This is a framework of a deal that gives 60 days to hammer out that final agreement. And when it comes to what Iran gets from this, the U.S. will lift that naval blockade, allow Iran to immediately resume selling oil, which is a big win for Iran because that lifts major economic pressure from Iran.
18: Cleanup is underway in parts of the Midwest following another bout of severe weather, and in parts of the Gulf Coast following what's left of Tropical Storm Arthur. ABC meteorologist Leslie Lopez says flash flood emergencies have been popping up from Louisiana to Mississippi.
21: Flooding is going to be the main concern right immediately along the coast, but also now moving inland. Post-tropical storm Arthur is moving out into areas of Mississippi, Alabama, getting into areas of, it looks like, Georgia as well. And with that, it's leaving behind flood watches, also flood emergencies.
18: Luigi Mangione's lawyers told a judge today that he will no longer be asserting a psychiatric defense at a state murder trial in the killing of UnitedHealthcare CEO Brian Thompson, just a day after telling the judge that they would. President Trump today awarded the Medal of Honor to three war veterans, including Major James Capers.
22: Jim, the nation kept you waiting far too long. So I say to you, congratulations. You made it. Thank you.
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24: As Alex Berenson says, we're so tired of having to fact-check legacy media lies about the mRNA shots. But they won't stop, so we can't. On Monday, scientists released a paper claiming COVID booster jabs might reduce the risk of heart attacks and strokes by 7%. The findings come from observational, real-world data, not a randomized clinical trial. In such studies, small risk differences must be viewed with extreme skepticism. And that's just what the Washington Post did. Kidding, bro. Instead, the Post hyped the paper and ran a headline that was not merely misleading, but untrue. It said COVID vaccine linked to broad protections against heart conditions. Study finds. A new study finds the vaccine was linked with nearly 40% lower risk of events like heart attack and stroke. Nope, it wasn't. The reduction was under 7%, not nearly 40%. See for yourself. They show the figures. In fact, the nearly 40% risk reduction figure the Post hyped comes from a separate estimate of reductions in COVID-associated heart attacks and strokes the researchers made. There's only one problem. Those COVID-associated cardiovascular problems made up a tiny fraction of the overall heart crises people in the study suffered, barely 1%. COVID is not just very dangerous anymore. So even if COVID jabs do reduce COVID-associated heart attacks and strokes, which the study does not prove, they will do little to improve your overall health. The paper says so explicitly, saying the absolute risk differences were modest, and estimating that 5,000 booster shots would need to be given to prevent one COVID-associated cardiac event. Of course, you will be unsurprised to hear the study says nothing, not one word, about potential side effects, either short or long term, of the shots. They can't stop lying, so we can't stop telling the truth. So here we are, 5 years after the first catastrophic failure of the mRNA jabs, legacy media outlets are still using falsehoods to push the shots on a population that neither wants nor needs them. The only thing they're reducing is their own credibility. Why you gotta make stuff up like that, Washington Post? Why? Observational studies are inevitably flawed. No matter how hard researchers try to fix them, they simply can never fully correct the data. They have to account for hidden differences between people who choose to take a COVID vaccine and those who do not. Only prospectively randomized trials can eliminate those hidden differences. To produce both estimates, the researchers compared heart attacks and other cardiovascular outcomes in 350,000 veterans who received COVID and flu shots in late 2024 with 690,000 who received flu jabs alone. This is almost illegal. It's certainly immoral.
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5: From the WPBF 25 First Warning Weather Center, I'm Chief Certified Meteorologist Chris Martinez with a look at South Florida's certified most accurate forecast. As we go through the overnight, we'll see warm conditions as always. Temperatures mid to upper 70s, mostly clear skies. Then as we take you into Friday, scattered showers and storms, only about 30%. Still hot though, look for high temperatures in the low 90s.
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7: Great radio stations across the land from San Antonio, along with Polo. There you go. And CJ's in for Sam. It is the Joe Pags Show. Glad to have you along for the ride. Thanks a lot for stopping by. There's a lot going on. There's a lot to get to, lots to talk about. Of course, we're going to keep you updated on what's going on with the deal, the MOU. Have we ever said the letters MOU as much as we have right now? Have we? I don't think so. Memorandum of understanding. It's not really the deal, but I mean, let's bring it down to its most basic level. Okay, it is a ceasefire. That's what it is. That's it. Nothing more, nothing less. It's a ceasefire. And in the ceasefire, there are a bunch of details in that deal that I don't like. A lot of details that I do like. A lot of details that a lot of other people don't like. So, I mean, you know, we're looking at a situation where they're working on a deal, and in the next 60 days we're supposed to have a deal that's signed by both sides. For me, okay, I'll wait the 60 days. No more attacks, no more operations, no more military, no more war. Although some people didn't get the memo in Iran. We've got a retired major general on today, John King. He's going to talk about this, explain it to us like we're children so we can understand it very well. Plus, Sean Spicer, the former White House press secretary, friend of ours, host of the Sean Spicer Show, he'll be on the program today as well. But I do want to bring you exactly what's going on. I want to bring you the very latest. And the very latest, I'll get it from J.D. Vance, and we'll also get it from the Secretary of War, Pete Hegseth. Because Barack Obama is trying to take credit for this ceasefire, this MOA, or MOU, SE. He's trying to take credit for it. Don't know why, but he is. Now, he says that his JCPOA was literally the same exact deal, and that Trump ended the JCPOA just to wait 4 or 6 or 8 years or whatever to put it back in place. Well, what he's saying is verifiably untrue. It's false. It's a lie. But he's saying it nonetheless. I want him to stop saying it. But what he's saying doesn't include the fact that he sent pallets of cash to Iran. What he's saying doesn't include the fact that Iran did have a pathway to a nuclear weapon eventually. What he's saying, actually, he's admitting that it's not significantly better. And that was brought to bear actually today. You'll hear this from Sean Spicer. Well, does that mean it's better, but just not better enough that you like it better? I mean, what are we talking about here? I definitely want your thoughts as I play these sound bites, as I give you some J.D. Vance, as I give you some Pete Hegseth. 833-JOE-PAGS, 833-563-7247, joepags.com. Let's go to the vice president first to explain the differences between this and what Obama did.
1: And the difference between the two agreements. So, first of all, the two big differences are not even in the substance of the deal itself, but something I said earlier are, number one, the Gulf Coast Coalition loves this deal because they think that it makes Iran weaker. They hated the Obama deal because they thought that it made Iran stronger. They know more about this, and they have more to lose than anybody, including the United States of America, so I trust their judgment. The second thing is where the deal came from. You have to remember, in 2015, Iran had built a sophisticated nuclear weapons program with a nuclear weapons stockpile. So the perspective that we came at as the United States was, you already have a really nice nuclear program. We're going to bribe you with American money in order to stop it. Our perspective and where we're coming at it is, we already destroyed your nuclear program. And so if you promise and show verifiable pathways to not rebuild it, then we're willing to give you some sanctions relief and things like that. So it's a fundamentally different perspective. Now, there are all these substantive differences as well. The Obama nuclear deal allowed enrichment. Ours will not. The Obama deal allowed the accumulation of stockpiled weapons-grade material. Ours is actually leading to the destruction of that stockpile of enriched material. So there are many differences. The Obama deal gave them over $1 billion of American money. This deal gives them $0 of American money. So a lot of substantive differences, but I think the most important differences are where we're coming at it from a position of strength and the fact that our Gulf Coast partners love this deal.
7: So significant differences. And again, keep in mind, Obama's saying it's not significantly better. Basically admitting that it's better, but he's saying by not as much as he wants. I'm not sure. But really, really important points to keep in mind, that Obama gave them pallets of cash. They actually cleaned out the banks in Washington, D.C. and the surrounding areas to give them cash. Just handed it to them. The Iranians must have thought we were the dumbest country on the planet, and they still had a path to nuclear enrichment. There's no reason to enrich uranium if you're not, and not past like 6%, if you're not using it for weaponry. And the Iranians, like the next day, they were like, death to America in Parliament after getting the cash. Well, the Secretary of War, Pete Hegseth, also chimed in.
3: I would say one key difference you got to point out between this agreement and others is this was born of strength, of American action. JCPOA came from a bunch of begging and talking. This agreement came after months of bombing and a blockade that was impenetrable. Iran was put in a position where they had to come to the table and undertake this. And what President Trump has been clear about from the beginning and the War Department is clear about is Iran cannot have a nuclear weapon. Full stop, cannot have a nuclear weapon. Everybody knows it. And so our military actions and any negotiations will be centered on that. And the president has pointed out that we will be prepared to recommence. If underneath the timeline of these talks, Iran does not do what it says it's going to do, just give up nuclear weapons, give up nuclear ambitions, give away their nuclear material, close nuclear facilities, then the War Department is here and prepared to restart if we need to. We prefer not to, but we are prepared and postured to. When it comes to our alignment or posture in the region, we'll review what capabilities we need. You know, when the blockade opens fully, we'll step back and allow commerce to flow. But if Iran doesn't comply, then we're more than able to reimpose an ironclad blockade. We've had basing in that region for a long time. A lot of that will stay just as it is. And we'll look at how many troops we need in the area and calibrate accordingly. But we're going to be the big stick behind the negotiations that never existed under President Obama. Just didn't. It was a paper tiger hoping that they agree. We have put a military operation in place that set the conditions, not to mention President Trump killing Qasem Soleimani, not to mention Midnight Hammer, not to mention not just the offensive operations of Epic Fury, but the blockade, which they haven't been able to have any answer for, and Project Freedom, which ran hundreds of millions of barrels of oil through. We have set the terms. And so our military posture will continue to ensure Iran.

0: it's not the final deal. We'll see how this whole thing plays out. I don't know why that number is even in there, to be honest with you. But again, we'll talk to Sean Spicer about it, talk to Major General John King about it as well. So the obligatory Air Force One noise, yes, you're welcome. But also the secretary says this is vastly different than what Obama did. Obama seems to be admitting that it's different, but he says not significantly different, which of course it is. There's no pallets of cash and there's no pathway to enriching uranium to make a weapon, which Obama did allow them to do on a timeline. So we continue with J.D. Vance as he's there in the press room. And again, Caroline Leavitt's not back yet from maternity leave. So he's in there in the press room talking about it. His voice is shot. You can tell that it's shot because he's been doing so much media lately about this. But he does continue to go down the line or go down the list of what it is that people have been saying about this MOU and what it actually is.
1: The part of the peace plan, the part of this MOU that I think have been most misrepresented by certain parts of the media is the idea that the Iranians get all these benefits. You will hear things about $300 billion or $24 billion.
0: Well, all due respect, the $300 billion is in the MOU.
1: This or that number of money or amount of money. And the simple fact is that the only way the Iranians get any of those resources, not a single penny, by the way, from the United States of America under any circumstances, but the only way that they would ever get any benefit of the bargain is if they comply fully and change their behavior. And so you really have a win-win situation for the United States of America. If the Iranians don't change their behavior, their military and their nuclear program is still destroyed. If they do change their behavior, then they are going to have a transformative relationship with the Middle East, and the Middle East will have a transformative relationship with the people of Iran. That's a win for the American people and for the President of the United States, regardless of which option the Iranians ultimately choose. We obviously want them to choose the right option. The interesting thing about their system, and I think it's important for the American people to appreciate this point in particular, is that there are real divisions within their country about how exactly to proceed. And what we've seen over the last couple of months is that the pragmatists within the Iranian system, the people who really do want to transform their relationship with the Middle East and with the world, those people are winning the argument. The United States wants those people to win the argument. The United States wants to have a better relationship, but in order for that to happen, the Iranians have to perform. And if they don't perform, as we've said before, they don't get any of the benefits of the bargain. So what I'd ask all of you is just to report honestly that the United States isn't giving up a cent of money to Iran, and even the economic benefits, the sanctions relief and so forth that comes along with this bargain only happens if the Iranians perform.
0: Okay, let me report that. They're not getting a dime of U.S. money, but they are getting $300 billion somehow as part of the deal. And they aren't getting any sanctions lifted unless they perform the way they're supposed to. So they're not going to get the $300 billion if they don't perform. They're not going to get the sanctions lifted if they don't perform. If they do, they're going to get $300 billion, not from us, not a penny. And they're also going to get sanction relief. So what we've been reporting is true according to the MOU, but they have to actually do what it says in the MOU. Okay. Nothing different than what we've been reporting for 2 days now. But you'll notice the president nor the vice president is denying that they're getting $300 billion. They're just saying that it's not going to come from us. Now, neither one of them has said it's their own money. And I'm sorry, that frozen money, the Iranian frozen money, should never be unfrozen, ever. Now, it's $300 billion in sanction relief, and then they get to sell their oil, and then they get to sell the resource, whatever. I mean, that's fine, say so. But in number six, it says they're getting $300 billion. Not from us, but that we're going to somehow make sure it's facilitated, which is all very interesting. We've got more sound bites from the vice president. I think it's important to make sure that you are extremely informed on what's going on with Iran. I think it's the most important story. I know it's the most important story on the planet, although, and you can get mad at me if you want, a lot of you are not engaged by it. I think you might be more engaged by it now because it looks like it might be coming to an end, which is good. And certainly there's going to be a ceasefire for now. But when I talk to Major General John King later, he makes it clear that there are individual actors that aren't listening to the theocracy necessarily, might not even be listening to the IRGC, who might have a shoulder-fired missile to try to take some sort of action against us. That, to me, would be a problem. I don't want that to happen. And I would like to see that stop happening. But can you imagine if they don't have any control at all? And that's kind of crazy if you think about it. Like here, we've got a commander-in-chief. He decides we're going to go to war or we're not. Or the Congress can declare war, which the commander-in-chief could ignore, but they can also declare war, but it's done as a government.

0: there, they're like three separate entities that you'll learn about as we have that interview coming up in hour number three. Hour number two is going to be Sean Spicer. Now, I did that monologue last night about the Major League Baseball teams and some people writing that very smart verse on their cap. I put that monologue up over on my YouTube page. Just go to joepags.com/YouTube. JoePags.com/YouTube. You go there. It's the second video. The last video that I posted was Dr. Sheila Nazarian from yesterday. We've got the full 30-plus minutes with Dr. Sheila, so go check that out as well. JoePags.com/YouTube right now. 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
13: Glad to have you. Thanks. I appreciate you stopping by. It's the Joe Pags Show for your Thursday. Thanks a lot for being here. There's a lot going on. There's a lot to get to. We've got the Vice President and the Secretary of War. You've got them talking about this new deal, this MOU. And yes, those of a certain age would say S.E. Mickey Mouse, blah, blah, blah, blah, blah, blah, blah, blah. I don't know how the song goes. Anyway, so the MOU, the Memorandum of Understanding. So now we're getting a better understanding of exactly what's in there. And again, neither Pete Hegseth nor J.D. Vance is saying anything different than I said yesterday, other than there's this big performative thing that's tied to it. They don't perform. They don't get any of this stuff. Good. That's the way it should be. And again, this is not the final deal. Maybe they lay all this out and then say, okay, this isn't the final deal. This is the stuff that's on the table. What are you, Iran, willing to do to get all this stuff that we're offering? The vice president continued.
14: You know, I've seen skeptics of the deal. People say the Iranians will never change their behavior. Well, maybe that's true. And if so, they don't get any of the benefits of the bargain. But isn't it worth trying? Isn't it worth seeing whether this incredibly weakened position that the president of the United States has put the Iranians under, whether that motivates them to change their behavior, not just vis-a-vis the West, but vis-a-vis the Middle East? And one of the interesting things about this is, you know, the technical details of this we can, of course, get into. There are going to be any number of opinions about the negotiation, about where it's ultimately going to go. But I tend to think that you should trust the people who know the Iranians the best and who have the most to lose. What are the Gulf Arab states saying about this deal? What are they saying about this deal compared to the JCPOA in 2015? This is the Obama nuclear deal. Well, back then, they hated that deal. They felt like it empowered the Iranians to be bad actors across the region. And of course, that's exactly what happened. They were right about that. What are they saying about the president's peace deal? They're saying this is an amazingly transformative thing for the region because either way, we and the broader region win. Iran is weakened, their nuclear program destroyed, their economy in desperate straits. And if they change their behavior, big things are going to happen for Iran and for the world. If they don't, no skin off our backs. Either way, we win. And that's the way the president has set up this deal and this negotiation.
13: Is there a better understanding now? I think I did a pretty good job yesterday of explaining it, of reading the sections of it. And again, yes, in the MOU, they absolutely get $300 billion. Not from us. Doesn't say they're getting it from us. And the president was asked yesterday, is it from other countries in the Middle East? Or are you asking them to? He said, I'm not asking them to, but if they want to, they can. Then I had some people in my chat say, no, that's Iranian money. Well, nobody has said that, not in the soundbites that I've seen. So the $300 billion is there. It's on the table. It's a carrot. If they perform the right way, they'll have access to that. We'll find out who it's coming from eventually, I guess. The sanctions being lifted. Again, another carrot that's on the table. You can get that if you do this. And if it's going to be tied directly to performance and tied directly to actions, I'm here for it. If it's just you get this if you open the strait, or you get this if you get rid of the mines, or you get this if you don't charge tolls, that's another thing. When we come back, I'm going to tell you the diversity in gas prices I saw today while driving around, because I assume that they're going to be very, very low, and some places they were, and other places they weren't. Either they're getting the memo late or something. Your thoughts as well. 833-JOE-PAGS, 833-563-7247. Stay here.
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19: ABC News, I'm Dave Packer. President Trump has signed the Memorandum of Understanding that the White House says will lead to an end to the war, and a promise from Iran that they won't develop a nuclear weapon. As for money, Vice President J.D. Vance today say,
14: the United States isn't giving up a cent of money to Iran, and even the economic benefits, the sanctions relief and so forth that comes along with this bargain only happens if the Iranians perform.
19: But U.S. officials have said immediately upon signing the deal, the Treasury Department will allow the export of Iranian crude through waivers. It's a financial windfall for Iran, which has faced sanctions for years. On the Gulf Coast, the remains of Arthur, the first tropical storm of the Atlantic hurricane season, leaving behind flood watches and flood warnings, creating life-threatening flooding for some areas. All living former U.S. presidents in attendance today at the Obama Presidential Center dedication in Chicago. This is ABC News.
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29: From the WPBF 25 First Warning Weather Center, I'm Chief Certified Meteorologist Chris Martinez with a look at South Florida's certified most accurate forecast. As we go through the overnight, we'll see warm conditions as always. Temperatures mid to upper 70s, mostly clear skies. Then as we take you into Friday, scattered showers and storms, only about 30%. Still hot, though. Look for high temperatures in the low 90s.
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13: Stopping by, there is a lot going on, lots to get to. So I wonder how they're responding in Iran. I wonder what they're saying in Iran. They're probably saying, hey, I'm so glad we've got a deal. Hey, this is so cool. We're not going to be bombed anymore. Hey, America's pretty cool. You think they're going to say all that? Does anybody think they're going to say all that? Hey, yay, we got a deal. This is excellent. We're going to be able to live peacefully with the rest of the Middle East. And yeah, we don't want to kill anybody anymore. We don't want Israel to have its blood in the streets anymore. Nobody wants that. Hey, this is great. That's probably what they're going to say, right? Maybe not. I'm guessing that Iran is not saying that. In fact, let me give you some of what Iran is saying. Iran declares superpower status after defeating two nuclear powers. What? Iran is declaring superpower status after defeating two nuclear powers. Again, listen, if you're mad at me for being skeptical, if you're mad at me for being my age and seeing Iran for 47 years lie about everything, be mad. Be mad. From Newsmax, out of Tehran, Iranian Foreign Ministry spokesperson Esmail Baghai or something on Thursday today took a victory lap with a newly signed memorandum of understanding between Iran and the United States, declaring that his country defeated two nuclear powers. We truly are a superpower, he said. Critically, Baghai, whatever it is, said the agreement preserves Iran's ballistic missile program, a major win for the Iranians because the Trump administration had ripped up former President Barack Obama's Joint Comprehensive Plan of Action, JCPOA, claiming it did not prevent such weapons. And President Donald Trump said in the outbreak of the war that stopping the program was critical for the U.S. and Israel. Speaking to Iranian state television after the agreement was finalized, Baghai, or whatever it is, confirmed that the memorandum had been signed by both countries and said the Persian and English texts were identical. Quote, as I speak with you now, the text of the memorandum of understanding has been signed by the presidents of Iran and the U.S. Bagay said the text of the Iran-U.S. memorandum of understanding is now officially finalized as both parties have signed it, he added. Bagay emphasized that implementation would be more difficult than negotiating the agreement and warned that Tehran would closely scrutinize Washington's compliance. Quote, Iran will monitor the U.S. compliance without any leniency, he said, adding that Iran would not fulfill its end of the agreement if Washington evades its obligations. Under the terms outlined by Begay, Iran expects immediate relief from restrictions on its oil exports and access to international shipping, insurance services, and oil revenues. He also said the United States must refrain from reinforcing military deployments in the region or imposing new sanctions during the 60-day negotiation period. Quote, within the 60-day window, the other side must not take any action to reinforce its military presence in the region or impose new sanctions. Begay said such actions would be considered a violation of the agreement. A central Iranian demand remains the retention of its enriched uranium stockpile inside the country. Although the MOU makes no mention of Iran retaining enriched uranium, Begay rejected any transfer of nuclear material abroad. Quote, transferring enriched nuclear material out of the country is unacceptable to us, he said. Diluting enriched material is not a new option. It's been introduced as one option, so not as to close the door to other options. Huh? Begay also reiterated that Iran's ballistic missile program would not be subject to negotiations despite international concerns over Tehran's expanding arsenal. Quote, Iran's missiles are meant to be fired, not negotiated over. Our missiles do not even like being talked about. How stupid is that? He said Iran's defensive capabilities will not be discussed in any process with any party. Okay. Guys, gals, Americans, 833-JOE-PAGS, 833-563 7247, joepags.com. You okay with this new comment from the Iranian, I guess, similar to the spokesperson out of the White House, the press secretary? You okay with this? Is what he's saying, does that make sense to you? Do you really think that we can negotiate with people that are this nuts? Yes, it says that they will dilute the uranium. It says it in the MOU. And everything that he says is also in the MOU. But the response we're getting from this side is that the president, the vice president, the secretary of war are all saying that they've got to perform certain things. Well, he responds by saying, no, the United States has performed certain things, and we basically won. We defeated them. We're now a superpower. See, listen, you got to know who you're negotiating with. And I know that our administration does know who they're negotiating with. And without a doubt, this is a better framework of a deal than Obama had. But dude, are you hearing what they're saying? J.D. Vance responds. He continues to respond out of the press briefing today.
14: First of all, I think the president's peace plan in Iran is already bearing real fruits for the American people. Last night, 12.5 million barrels of oil went through the Strait of Hormuz. That is a high since the beginning of the conflict. Oil prices are down nearly at their level from the pre-war conflict. Gas prices dropped below $4 a gallon today for the first time since the conflict. And importantly, they're going to keep falling further given how low oil prices are. On the military side, the Iranians for the second night in a row did not shoot at any ships in the Strait of Hormuz. So far, they are honoring their end of the commitment. And on the blockade, CENTCOM has allowed north of a dozen ships to go through our naval blockade, and so we're also honoring our end of the early part of the agreement. On the military side, a couple of things that are still true and will be true whether the Iranians comply with the rest of the deal or not. Number one, their nuclear program has been completely destroyed. Their capacity for enrichment, the facilities at which they were using to develop enrichment and develop a potential nuclear weapon, those facilities are still destroyed. Their conventional military is still destroyed. Their capacity to threaten their neighbors is still largely gone. And now we see whether they are willing to comply with the next step of the president's peace plan.
13: I mean, I hear him. I believe him. I like J.D. Vance. But when you see the response from the Iranians, and they can say whatever they want, doesn't mean that it's true. When you hear that response from the Iranians, they are taking a victory lap. They're not going to come out and admit we lost. I get it. But when you defeat somebody and when you completely obliterate their military, which I believe we did, when you show that you can cripple their economy at any turn, part of the deal should be don't act like you did something here. Don't act like you did something here. Don't act like you somehow won. Don't go out there and act like that. Not going to work. And I mean it. It's not okay because, they're going to say Burrell. They're going to say what they're going to say. Listen, they've done more than say Burrell for 47 years. They've been killing Americans. In my interview today with Major General John King, he says every 3 days an American is killed by either Iran or a proxy of Iran that they paid for. That's not okay with me. Shouldn't be okay with you. The vice president continued.
14: Well, first of all, we believe international waterways should be free of tolls. And that's been our position. That's what you see, of course, in the 60 days of the MOU. And when you say it leaves it open, it doesn't really leave it open, except in the sense that, of course, the final negotiation is going to set the terms of what comes afterwards, right? You said, I think that it's the Omanis and the Iranians, but it's actually the MOU contemplates that the Omanis, the Iranians, and the Gulf Coast Coalition together will figure out a proper security framework for the Straits in the future. And what I mean by that is that we don't ever want this to happen again. Right? That's not about tolling. That's about ensuring that the Straits are never used as a choke point for the global economy ever again. It's frankly not what the Iranians want. It's not what the Omanis want. It's not what the GCC wants either. So what we're going to do, of course, working with our allies in the region, is to ensure that that is reflected in the final deal. And if that's not reflected in the final deal, there's not going to be a final deal. And that is, I keep coming back to this fundamental structural point of this negotiation, which is that we have all the cards. If the Iranians want the benefits of the bargain, they have to give us the things that are necessary to get those benefits.
13: I believe him. But the Iranians are doing a victory lap 2 days after this thing was signed. Am I the only person that has a problem with that? I don't understand. And then they're going to say, oh, I'm not sure what you're not understanding. Because I read the MOU. Come on, man. You know, as part of a deal with a defeated country, it would be like the Nazis or the Japanese in World War II saying, okay, we give up. It's an unconditional surrender, but we really won. What? I don't get it. What don't you get? And a guy yesterday who I like a lot who's been following me for a long time. What don't you understand? The president said this and J.D. Vance said that. Great. What is that? What is that? You know, if I had that and the Iranians saying, damn, you guys annihilated us. Man, we had no idea. Yeah, we don't want that to happen anymore. Please, please, we beg you, please stop. Now I'm listening. I don't think that I'm out of bounds when I say I would like for this to be a total victory for us. And by the way, NATO can pound sand. NATO should have been involved in this. The North American Treaty Organization, or the North Atlantic, I should say, Treaty Organization, is basically us defending all of Europe anytime they feel like it, or the European countries that are in NATO. Basically us saying, yeah, we got your back. And they didn't have our back at all. You go into Iran, you go in there, you want minesweeping ships, and they didn't help us at all. They didn't go there and even have a presence at all. They didn't send a carrier or any of their planes to go and help out what we were doing. And then they try to come in after the fact and say, oh, here we are to help you out. Well, the Secretary, Pete Hegseth, he's reviewing what NATO did and didn't do, and he's also reviewing a possible change in the presence in Europe. And why the hell should we be in Europe target practice for bad guys to defend our friends that weren't very friendly during this conflict? I think it's a valid question. Hegseth renews NATO criticism and says U.S. will review presence in Europe from the BBC, so it could be fake news. Story goes, U.S. Defense Secretary Pete Hegseth has severely criticized some of America's NATO allies while announcing a six-month review of the presence of U.S. forces in Europe. Quote, it's a review that some countries will fail and others will pass with flying colors, he said at a meeting of NATO defense ministers in Brussels, singling out allies that he suggested had been free-riding. Well, not only was he suggesting it, he was actually just reporting the news. They've been free-riding. Hegseth was also highly critical of NATO member states that had imposed limits on the help to U.S. forces during the war with Iran. The aim of the review, which Hegseth termed NATO 3.0, was to ensure that NATO was moving fast and irreversibly toward Europe leading on security in the continent. A U.S. official told the BBC that nothing had yet been predetermined. U.S. wants NATO members to contribute more to defense spending in Europe and says some countries have not shown how they will reach an agreed target of 5% of national economic output, GDP, which includes 3.5% on core defense and 1.5% on related infrastructure. NATO Secretary General Mark Rutte said defense spending had already gone up by $103 billion last year, a rise of almost 20%, and Europeans are already backfilling resources that the U.S. was cutting back on. Hegseth's announcement of review follows the U.S. decision to scale back to its commitments to a higher readiness force within the alliance known as the NATO Force Model, NFM. Details of how the U.S. will reduce its commitments have not been made public, as it's been indicated that they will include air and naval capabilities. Hegseth said NATO's annual dues would be contingent on other countries meeting their defense spending targets. While other allies do not spend with urgency, our dues contributions will go down. Some of NATO's largest economies, this is a quote, some of our richest countries, allies that are happiest to go on about the rules-based international order and middle powers banding together, still seem to think the era of free riding is here, he added. He did not single out which countries he meant. Good. Call them out. Been protecting that ass for a long, long time. Long time. Call them out. You're not paying your fair share. You're not paying your dues. Why are we footing the bill to defend Europe when Europe doesn't even say, okay, we'll come and help you out, what you guys want to do? Europe should have said, dude, we wouldn't exist without you guys, and thank you for keeping us safe. What do you want us to do over in Iran? Let's go. Your thoughts about removing some troops, some presence from Europe. I'm down for it. I'm here for it. When I had Senator Rand Paul on, he's somebody who doesn't believe that we should be the policemen of the world. I get it. I'm not as far isolationist as he is, but I get where he's coming from. Your thoughts on this and your thoughts on the MOU, SE. I can't not say it now. 833-JOE-PAGS, 833-563-7247, joepags.com. 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

0: to have you. Thanks. I appreciate you stopping by. There's a lot going on, lots to get to. So your thoughts on the MOU? And by the way, I did check out the gas prices today. Polo, you're out and about today at all. Did you see the gas prices?
1: I actually did not pay attention. I was out and about, but I wasn't ever totally near a gas station, so I didn't pay attention.
0: One gas station, $3.43. So it went up by 30 cents a gallon. And I'm like, they opened the straight. Why did it go up 30 cents a gallon? And then I passed by Walmart, $3.03 a gallon, 40 cents lower at Walmart per gallon than it was at the other local gas station. So the other local gas station either didn't get the memo or they decided we'll just leave it up here artificially for a minute. But, it immediately went down by a lot. I expect it probably past the weekend, because I don't think for the weekend they're going to lower it less than $3 a gallon. Maybe they will. But I expect it to be in the twos here in Texas at some point very soon. Dan, Delaware, what's on your mind? Hi.
2: Hi. Joe, first of all, the MOU is fundamentally flawed, regardless of what the propaganda that's coming out of Iran, because they're never going to do it. They have no credibility. They have a history of not being able to or not wanting to change or conform in any way to be a normal nation.
0: Right.
2: They're a pariah nation, a terror nation, and negotiating with them is flawed to begin with, because they're never going to keep up their part of it. So the MOU, if they would, comply with the MOU, that would be great.
0: Right.
2: They're never going to comply with it, and I think that the Donald Trump administration should be given a lot of credit for doing what they did and going in there. However, this part, from the ceasefire in April and on, that was a mistake. They should have never stopped. They had good momentum. They were doing well. We were beating them. We needed to beat them into, like what you were saying, like using the Nazi comparison. They were totally defeated.
0: Yes.
2: But Iran doesn't feel that they were totally defeated somehow. And
0: I'm with you.
2: They're telling their people, as far as NATO, of course we could pull out of NATO. I mean, NATO is not living up to their part of the bargain. They weren't there for us. We're the ones who support the majority of the bills for NATO. Why weren't they there for us?
0: Got to hit it, brother. Good points all. I don't want us to pull out of NATO. I just want them to pay their fair share. And don't stay there and support them if they don't. 833-JOE-PAGS, joepags.com. Stay here.
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